0: And the pass off the mark. It brings up third down. Call it four as they spot the ball at the 31-yard line. Opening series of the game.
1: And Dave Fussell last year had 12 BBQs, pass broken ups. And he guarded him very closely. Very good one-on-one coverage there by Fussell, the right corner.
0: A bunch formation to the right, including the tight end Coleman Coons on third down and four. South Dakota State. Snap to Mason. Rushes on. Mason throwing. Tipped. And then caught. First down to the 45 by Jack Smith. Sprawling. He was on the ground. I think he almost caught that in self-defense. The ball just landed in his arms after it was tipped. Damon Walters there defensively for the Cats, but a first down for South Dakota State. To the 44-yard line.
1: That was tipped at the line of scrimmage. Yeah. It was a wobbly fork ball heading in there. What a catch.
0: All right, first down. And they will hand it off. Johnson again tries the left side, churning across the 45. Out to the 48-yard line where he runs into Jamal Johnson, the Wildcat transfer. 24 tackles a year ago, 1.5 for losses for Central Florida, where he played from 2023 to 2025. He's out of Miami.
1: Johnson got a lot of snaps last week, 10. He had 10 rushes for 63 yards, a good 5-yard, 4-yard pickup there.
0: Second down and six, South Dakota State just shy of midfield. Snap back to Mason. Fakes the gift, throws over the middle, and it was incomplete.
1: Wow.
0: in a crowd. It looked like an RPO, and Lofton Ogrowski, one of his favorite targets, tried to come down with it. Damon Walters had the coverage. Third down, 6 yards to go, just shy of midfield, and Mason to throw it again. Here comes the rush. Steps up, tries to get away, can't do it. Braden Bruss takes down the quarterback. He got to about the line of scrimmage. They're calling that a sack, I believe, a loss of one. And it's going to be fourth down for South Dakota State.
1: Yeah, Dave, they tried to go hurry up right there and catch the Cats on their heels. Bruss, who was really playing, just came into the box as the ball was snapped. He knew the quarterback was probably going to take off that with a quarterback run. Good defensive call there by Tim McGargle.
0: Max Pelham, a transfer from Minnesota State. Mankato handles the punting chore, standing at his own 32-yard line. Steps forward, boots it away with Drew Wagner deep. Runs towards it. He'll let it hit, and it goes out of bounds. And the Wildcats will put their offense on the field for the first time with 12:26 to go. So one first down, and we'll take a timeout here. No score, 12:26 to go first quarter. This is Northwestern football.
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7: Back to Chicago's Big Ten team. 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
0: Well, the Wildcats had 23 sacks a year ago. They pick up their first one in the first series of the game. They did call that a sack of Chase Mason and credited to Brayton Bruss. And so the Cats now after a 35-yard punt put their offense on the field, starting at the 18-yard line with Aiden Childs at the controls. Caleb Homolafe, one of the top returning rushers of the Big Ten in there. And a couple of new targets at tight end, including Alex Honig, lined up on the left side, and he will now motion into the backfield, and Childs will operate under center here from the 18-yard line. First snap of the season for the Cats. Play fake. Childs steps up. He's going deep. Wildy's open, makes the catch. Across midfield, 30, 25, 20. Eludes a man and pulled down deep in San Dakota State territory. How's that for your first play as a Wildcat? Aiden Childs going deep to Griffin Wildy, and the Wildcats are in business at the 11-yard line of South Dakota State, a 71-yard gain.
1: And Dave, they had 12 personnel on there, two tight ends. You mentioned one of them that came back into the backfield. But Dave, that was great play action pass, and Wildy was wide open in front of his old teammates.
0: First and 10. Childs to throw again. Has time. Now he fires end zone. Touchdown! What are those tight ends? Alex Honig caught it right around the one and just walked in for the touchdown, and just like that, in two plays, it is 6-0 Northwestern.
1: Well, Dave, I have seen the emphasis put on this camp in the red zone scoring. They had problems in red zone last year, and I know they talked a lot about production in the red zone. Big play to their tight ends. We saw now two big plays where their tight ends were influenced or winning the play.
0: Jackson Cleather, a transfer from Bowling Green, the new kicker for the Cats. Out of the hold of Henry Helms. The point after is good, and the Wildcats lead South Dakota State 7-0, 11:42 to go here in the first quarter. This is Northwestern football.
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21: A new jobs report blows past expectations of a summer slump. I'm Mike Vaccaro, News Nation Washington Bureau Chief. The U.S. economy adding 162,000 jobs in August, a figure almost triple some estimates. Among the sectors seeing the biggest gains, leisure and hospitality with a boost of 62,000. Then government, construction, and a 16,000 job rise in manufacturing all in the last month. Unemployment remained at 4.1%, though wages still lag behind inflation. President Trump taking to Truth Social Friday morning to celebrate the surprise numbers and calling on the Federal Reserve to lower interest rates and thereby making borrowing more affordable for American consumers. Lower the interest rates because the USA is a much stronger credit than it was just a short time ago, he said. A strong country means lower interest rate. It's a better credit. Very simple. The government's monthly report on inflation is set to come out next week, which will be a factor into what the Fed decides to do with interest rates when they meet in mid-September. I'm Mike Vaccaro, and this is the News Nation Political Minute.
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0: Well, how's that for starting quickly after forcing a punt? The Wildcats needed just two plays to go 82 yards. A 71-yard pass from quarterback Aiden Childs to wide receiver Griffin Wildy, followed by an 11-yard touchdown pass to Alex Honig. That 71-yarder ties Wildy's longest career reception. The previous time he did that, it was for South Dakota State against Albany in 2023. The Cats, just like that, are up 7-0.
1: Dave, I need to catch my breath.
0: Me too.
1: Okay.
0: Wow.
1: What a start that was. Wilde came in with 1,546 yards worth of receptions, 90 in his career. Obviously, some of those up there in South Dakota, but what a way to spring off against his old teammates.
0: All right, Noah Sir to kick off for the second time with McKinney back deep, and he booms another one beyond the end zone. Now, granted, the wind's out of the north-northeast, but he got plenty of leg on that. Noah Sir, first year from the Chicago area and making his debut tonight. Noah from Fenwick. And so South Dakota State getting a little taste of their own medicine here as they will start this time from the 25 once again, but down 7-0 after a quick strike by the Cats. And Mason to throw it here, pops it over the middle, complete to the tight end Gannon, who fights his way close to the first down, but short by a yard, where he runs into Kobe McKenzie and Braden Bruss, the two Wildcat linebackers. McKenzie, a guy, Ted, they're very excited about.
1: Oh, yeah. He came over from Oklahoma, and he is a communicator, and he is relentless in his passion. And, boy, he accepted the culture right away.
0: Corey Blair in it, running back to the left of Mason on second out and one. And Mason's going to throw it here in the short yardage situation. Now he dumps it off, and Blair can't hang on. Pass thrown behind him up at the 38-yard line along the near hash mark. So they gambled a little bit on second and one, and Braden Turner was there for the Wildcats. Had a big scoop and score in the bowl game last December. Had a big interception against Michigan in that thriller at Wrigley Field last year. Third down. Out of the huddle come the Jackrabbits. Third down, a yard to go. Less than 4 minutes gone of the game. Andrew Gustad in at fullback. Handoff will go to Blair off the right side. He gets drilled, stood up by McKenzie, and driven back. He didn't make it. It's going to be fourth down. Let's see what the head coach Dan Jackson elects to do. He's going to send on his punt team. Oh. So the Wildcats hold second and one, third and one, and now it is fourth and one.
1: Dave, there was a surge. That safeties came up. Both of them came up along with Fitzgerald. And that was a head-on collision. They had 12 personnel. They had 13 personnel. Three tight ends in the game. Get extra blocking to overload the right side, and the Cats stuffed it.
0: All right, Pelham on a punt again, this time from his own 20-yard line. Steps forward, boots it away. A towering punt. Fair catch signaled by Drew Wagner and made at the 30-yard line. So the Wildcats up 7-0 will have better field position by about 12 yards to begin this drive with 10:16 to go here in the first quarter. So the Cats defense getting the job done, a three and out. They forced two punts, and think about that, Ted, because last week, again, different opponent, I get that, but they didn't have to punt very much last week.
1: Dave, last week, the very first play from scrimmage, they went for a touchdown. Yep. And our very first play, he went for 71 yards. Aha, watch out.
0: All right, two passes on the first series. Childs under center on first and 10 for the Northwestern 30-yard line. Handed off to Caleb Komalafe. Lance back to the left, powers across the 35, middle of the field to the 37-yard line. Runs into Jess Kirchhoff. And also Ife Current up from a cornerback spot. Kirchhoff, their middle linebacker, unseated their top tackler from a year ago. Kirchhoff transferring in from Wayne State.
1: Yeah, and he's very good. You talk to the offensive coaching staff at NU, they have a lot of respect for him after watching him on film.
0: Gain of 7, second and 3 for the Cats for the 37-yard line. Shotgun for Childs for the first time. Fakes the handoff, throwing left. Diving catch made. Drew Wagner first down along the far boundary at the 42-yard line. Pickup of 5. Dante Johnson was there defensively, and a first down for the Wildcats.
1: And Dave, they're expecting a lot out of Drew Wagner this year. Unfortunately, he was banged up a little bit, but he still ended up with 172 yards on 22 catches, and they like that catch right there. That was on the boundary. That was well out of bounds, and he pulled it in time.
0: Yeah, missed the last three games. Gavin Sawchuk transferred from Florida State into running back, and Joe Hyman comes around on a jet sweep, gets to the 40, makes a man miss, and then he's pushed out of bounds along the near sideline, right around the 40-yard line, and lost a couple of yards. Hyman, a co-captain this year, fifth-year guy out of Little Rock, Arkansas, chased out by Kirchhoff, and the Cats find themselves behind the chains for the first time, second down at 12, 8:45 to go in the first quarter.
1: Yeah, Dave, if you're out there on the play side and you know it's the jet sweep's coming, you got to make sure that you just dance with your man, your cornerback, and that was a leakage on the play side as he came around the jet sweep.
0: Giles under center, takes the snap, fakes the handoff, but a bootleg to the left, flares it out off the hands of Wagner. And around the 40-yard line, incomplete, the first incompletion for Giles after three completions. Miles Green out of Homewood, Flossmoor had the coverage, and it brings up a third down and 12. So the Wildcats, a year ago, 43% on third down, 10th in the Big Ten. Opponents so far this year, well, that's Stetson, was 4 of 14 against this Jackrabbit defense. Third and 12 for the Cats, shotgun formation. Snap to Giles, back to throw. Giles scrambling, now cuts back to the right, still looking. Angles towards the sidelines and tiptoes out of bounds around the 43. So well short of the first, and the Wildcats left to punt. Dante Johnson chases him out.
1: Yeah, Dave, a lot of pressure in that pocket. He got it from the left defensive end of South Dakota, did a good job of avoiding two players that would have got an 8-yard sack in the backfield, did the right thing by just running out of bounds.
0: Freshman Alex Uckman, the deep man, for South Dakota State. He returned one last week for 65 yards and a touchdown. And Nikola Degancic floats one towards the near side. It's going to sail out of bounds. Where will they mark it? Or somewhere around the 25, all the way up at the 28-yard line. That's where South Dakota State will go on offense, trailing the Wildcats 7-0 with 7:42 to go here in the first quarter. This is Northwestern football.
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0: It started with a school, but somewhere along the way, Northwestern football became a tradition. When it's time to get back to where you belong, you'll find tickets you can rely on at Ticketmaster, the most trusted ticket marketplace for fans. Northwestern football, it's where you belong. Dave Edick, Ted Albrecht from Northwestern Medicine Field, the penultimate game here for the Wildcats. They will have a bye next week and then host the Colorado Buffaloes here 2 weeks from tonight. And then 13 days after that, they will move into their new home, the new Ryan Field. 7-0 Northwestern, first down from the 28-yard line for South Dakota State. Josiah Johnson at running back. The set of Broski in motion. Play fake. Mason under a blitz. Hit by McKenzie. Gets rid of it to the tight end Coots. But he's drilled right at the line of scrimmage. McKenzie had him wrapped up. But he just did get rid of the ball and avoided a loss of yardage. No gain on the play. Second down and 10.
1: Yeah, Bruss with a really good saving tackle there.
0: And here on second and 10, we'll throw it out in the left flat to the wide receiver, Lofton Ogrowski, who's thrown down by Braden Turner after a gain of 6 yards, call it. It'll be third down and four. The Jackrabbits 1 for 3 on third down so far.
1: Well, their last attempt, they were third and one, yeah, and they got stuffed.
0: I'm not sure that's right. We'll double check that. Third down and four. And the snap, and Mason throws it over the middle and caught in traffic by the tight end Gannon. McKenzie just missed swatting that ball down. It got a big paw up there and just, I think, tried to misdirect it and just couldn't quite do it. And it's a first down, so they convert their second third down.
1: And what we saw there, we saw Chaz Mason just throw a bullet right into a porthole. Yes, coverage was wonderful by McKenzie, our middle linebacker, but man, what a catch and a throw.
0: 7 yards on the pass to Gannon. First down for the 41-yard line of South Dakota State. Mason, the throw it once again. Now fires right side. Intercepted by the Wildcats. And down is Damon Walters on the far sideline. Welcome back, Damon Walters. Only 3 games a year ago. Gets the first takeaway of the season for the Wildcats. His second career interception. First pick thrown this year and just the fifth of Chase Mason's career. The Cats are in business in South Dakota State territory at the 46-yard line.
1: And Dave, let's not forget Damon Walters in 2024 had 42 tackles, honorable mention, all Big Ten, and he is a spy back there. That guy is so quick, so happy to have him back. Everyone welcomed him with open arms. You can see why.
0: 46-yard line of South Dakota State, first and 10. Cats up 7-0, looking for more. Their best field position. They'll hand it off, and bursting up the middle inside the 40-yard line is Gavin Sawchuk on his first carry as a Wildcat. Brought down by Miles Green. Sawchuk began his college career at Oklahoma, played there from 2022 to 24, and then last year at Florida State ran for just under 500 yards and 8 touchdowns. Second down and 3 for the Wildcats at the 39-yard line of South Dakota State. Childs in the shotgun, running back to his left, 2 receivers right. Childs looking to throw. Has time now, scrambling away from the pressure, still looking. Now he's going to be sacked. Now sacked on the play. Back outside the 45-yard line by Blake Leiferman, sophomore edge rusher, and a loss.
1: And Dave, he went down hard. He got back up, but that was a tough tackle. You mentioned Leiferman. He's 6'5", 265, but he runs like he's 210. The guy is so quick coming off the ball, and that was like a sieve there on our offensive line. Boy, they came after him.
0: Fourth sack of the year for South Dakota State. Puts the Cats in a third and long, third and 10 at the 46-yard line of the Jackrabbits. Childs in the shotgun here on third and long, and now we get a timeout signaled. And let's see, is this a clock issue or did someone call timeout?
16: Northwestern called their first timeout in the half.
0: Timeout taken by the Wildcats. 4:35 to go here in the first quarter of play. The Wildcats up 7-0. They have accounted for 95 yards total offense to South Dakota State's 44. They've got a takeaway and a sack so far.
1: And Dave, you know, I think Chip Kelly said this is a really important play right here with 4:34 in the first quarter. They showed 6 up front. They had 5 guys in a 2-point stance. They were coming after them, and they had their nose tackle in a 3-point stance. He probably said, I don't like the protection scheme that we have set up right now. Let's just call a timeout. Let's reset, and let's go from there.
0: Childs so far 3 for 4 passing, 86 yards and a touchdown. Childs career high set for Michigan State at Maryland 2 years ago. He threw for 363 yards and 3 scores in College Park. He had two games last season in which he threw at least three touchdown passes. He had four scoring tosses against Boston College last year and also threw three against USC. There's never been a question, Ted, about his ability, his potential, his talent. I mean, and I think that's what they're hoping that Chip and Jerry and this offensive

0: staff can bring out in it.
1: Well, you know, he's a Southern California kid, went to high school in Long Beach, was highly recruited. Chip got after him a little bit at UCLA. He elected to go to Oregon State.
2: Game clock to 4:37.
1: And then his coach at Oregon State went to Michigan State, and he said, hey, why don't you come with me? So, boom, got in the portal, off they went. And then 2 years later, Coach Fitz came in, had another change, and he goes, maybe it's time for me to find a new place to hang my hat, and here we are. I think we're lucky to have him. He's a tall 6'4", and, boy, he's a great communicator.
0: And he had plenty of interest in the portal, too.
1: Oh, yes.
0: But like a lot of these guys will tell you, they liked the looks of what was happening here at Evanston and wanted to be part of it. So here we go, Coma Lafayette at running back. Caleb has carried one time for 8 yards so far. It's 3rd and 10 for the Cats at the South Dakota State 46-yard line. With 4:37 to go into the first quarter, Northwestern leads 7-0.
1: Yeah, they only have four guys up there on the rush now, so that's a little bit different. Good call by Coach Chip.
0: All right, in the shotgun, Childs awaits the snap. Here it is. Back to his own 45, throwing left, caught by Wilde. Just past the first down marker, and a first down for the Wildcats. He just kind of sat down there in the secondary, and Van Tol able to get him down, but a first down for the Cats, who convert on third down. And a gain to the 29. It's 1st and 10. Cats go no huddle. Play fake. Childs, being pressured, steps up, takes off, runs, manages to keep his balance after he was nearly tripped up and stumbled down to the 18-yard line, first down.
1: Yeah, Dave, you're seeing a lot of timing with these wide receivers. That catch by Wilde.
2: Offense number 71. 10-yard penalty for the previous spot. First down.
0: First penalty of the game, but with that third down conversion, Steinhoffels has donated $100 to Special Spaces to help create dream bedrooms for children battling cancer. Thanks to Steinhoffels for their support of Northwestern Athletics and Special Spaces. So the Cats.
1: Well, we saw on that last play, Dave, his ability to make things happen out of the pocket and extend the play, keep the play alive. Wow.
0: They need that here. It's 1st and 20 at the 39 of South Dakota State. Drew Wagner in motion right to left. Hand off Komalafe and dragged out after a short gain. Only got about a yard to the 38. Van Tol wrapped him up. Van Tol, the reigning Missouri Valley Football Conference Player of the Week on defense last week. Two fumble recoveries.
1: Yeah, Van Tol was basically on a blitz. He was sneaking up in the box. You could see him. He's the outside linebacker, and before the handoff was made, he was already at the line of scrimmage making that tackle.
0: Joe Hyman will be a wide receiver out to the left. Two receivers right with the tight end on a wing, and now Hyman in motion. Handoff, saw Chuck through the left side, plows down near the 32-yard line. It's going to be third down for the Cats. It's still a ways to go. 3rd and 13. Well, they converted 3rd and 10 earlier in this drive. Now they got it a little longer. 3rd down and 13. Dante Johnson the stop on the previous play. And here come Aiden Childs and the offense up to the line. Wagner and Hayden Elligott both out to the left, and Griffin Wilde to the right. Now Drew Wagner will motion to that side. The wide side of the field on 3rd down and long for the Cats. Childs in the gun. And now we get a penalty marker, some movement, and a false start called on the Cats.
1: Wow.
2: False start. Offense number 71. 5-yard penalty, 3rd down.
0: Dennis Rahoski, third-year guy out of Eden Prairie, Minnesota, who played in 2 games a year ago, making his first start here tonight alongside Grant Segrin, a transfer from Oklahoma State at the left tackle spot. All right, now it's 3rd down and 18. You got to play for this one, Chip Kelly. Let's see what you got.
1: He just said call the same play again.
0: At the 37 of South Dakota State, snap to Childs. Childs looking, guns it near side, too hot tall for Drew Wagner, who gets hit right away by Noah St. Juste. On the right sideline, it's 4th down. And DeGancic will come on to punt the football.
1: And Dave, what we see there is holding penalties are drive killers. And we were in a great position. We had made a great catch down inside the red zone. and they came back in a hurry. Got us behind the chains, and we got in trouble.
0: Nikola Dugancic standing in punt formation at midfield.
1: Love this kid. Out of Nutrier locally here. Unbelievable.
0: Miles Green from Homewood Flossmoor standing inside the 10. Flags all over the place.
1: They're going to decline.
0: Yeah, I think Dan Jackson, the coach for South Dakota State, saying we will decline that.
1: Yeah, I think that was planned, by the way. Give them a little bit more breathing room to kick it inside the 10. Fourth down. That was a blatant, let's just get off sides, gain a little room.
0: Well, we know that Degancic's got a very strong leg and the wind behind him. And now another one, another penalty marker. Let's see if they accept this one.
2: Full start.
0: Yep, this
2: offense
0: one.
2: Number 27. That penalty has been declined.
1: Yeah, declined as well. So Paul Creighton is a special teams coach. Last year he did special teams and tight ends, and with new tight ends coach, he's just on special teams now, and I'm sure he's trying to pull a rabbit out of his hat there.
0: All right, let's try this again. This time the snap and the kick, a high end over end kick, and this is still going to reach the end zone.
1: That's why he needed the extra 5 yards.
0: So the Jackrabbits will start at the 20. With 2:02 to go here in the first quarter, Northwestern up 7-0. Cats got off to a rousing start, scored just over 3 minutes into the game. But since then, it's turned into a punting contest, save for the one interception thrown by Chase Mason. 2:02 to go. First quarter and first down from the 20. Here for Mason with Josiah Johnson to his right. And he fakes the handoff. Quick throw. Caught by Goring.
1: Ooh, nice tackle.
0: Nice job by Monte Pate, one of the transfers on this Northwestern defense from Weber State, where he played in 34 games. A sure tackle in the open field. Still a gain of 6. Second down and 4 coming up.
1: Yeah, that had to be a sure tackle because there was no one. He was the wide side of the field. He was one-on-one. Nice job by Pate.
0: Dominic Kirks. Transfer from Ohio State in at the right end spot for the Wildcats. Cato Rourke at the left end. A quick hitter, the running back up the middle. Johnson breaking tackles and powers across the 35, middle of the field to the 38-yard line. And that is a first down brought down by Caden O'Rourke. O'Rourke, I mentioned, out of Lincoln Way East.
1: Yeah, so on that play, Robbie Fitzgerald came up to make the tackle. He made the hit, but he didn't bring him down. Nice forced running by the running back.
0: Final minute, first quarter, first and 10, South Dakota State from their own 38. A quick throw over the middle, caught by Goring into Wildcat territory. First down, brought down by Bruss after Fitzgerald tripped him up. But now South Dakota State starting to get a little mojo.
1: Yeah, nice RPO right there. You could see him looking downfield to see where the linebacker and the safeties were on that play. He decided not to hand it off and threw it on a slant. Big pickup and a first.
0: 14 yards, first down to the 48 of the Wildcats here with 20 seconds to go in the first quarter. They'll give it to Johnson. Great tackle by Rob Fitzgerald, middle of the field, to take him down. There is a flag on the play.
1: Yeah, there's offsides.
2: Defense number 5. 5-yard penalty, first down.
0: That's Dominic Kirks on the defensive line for the Cats, and that is the third and forced penalty of the game. So it'll be first down and 5 for South Dakota State as the final seconds tick down here in the first quarter. Let's see if they snap the ball. They will send the receiver Smith in motion to the right. And the first quarter will expire. That's going to do it for the first.
2: That is the end of the first quarter.
0: Steinhoffel's Labor Day sale is on now. 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End of one in Evanston. It's Northwestern 7, South Dakota State nothing. This is Northwestern football.
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0: We start the second quarter, Northwestern leading 7-0. First and 5, South Dakota State at the Northwestern 43-yard line. Jackrabbits moving left to right, north to south here in the second. They'll hand it off. Johnson hit at the line and covered up. Very short yardage on the play. I believe it was Brendan Flakes and Braden Bruss who teamed up. And it's going to be second down, a gain of 1 on the play. Second down and 4 here at the 42 of the Wildcats. Through one quarter, Cats with 119 yards of offense. South Dakota State just over 70. Mason with the running back Johnson to his right. Fakes the handoff, takes off, runs through the left side, 35, and slides down at the 31-yard line, but it picks up a first down on a gain of 11 yards. Rob Fitzgerald takes him down to the secondary.
1: And, Dave, that was a design run all the way. His running back, who he faked to end up being his lead blocker, got a key block at the second level, picked up the first.
0: Ogrowski motions left right on first and 10. He fakes the handoff. Mason guns it over the middle. It's complete inside the 20 and a first down to the 19-yard line. That was Ogrowski on the reception and brought down by Damon Walters in the secondary. But South Dakota State's cooking now out of the 18-yard line in the red zone. Last week, they were 4-for-5 with 4 touchdowns.
1: Ogrowski's a big target at 6'2", their fifth leading receiver a year ago.
0: First down to the 18. As Mason looks it over, gets the snap. This time he will give Johnson, bursting up the middle, inside the 15, inside the 10, to the 9-yard line, short of the first, but only by a yard, it would appear. Brought down by Damon Walters again. It's second and 1. South Dakota State up to the line, not wasting any time. They'll hand it off. Here's Johnson. Johnson hit by Bruss, driven down, but he got enough for the first down to the 6-yard line. And it's going to be first and goal for South Dakota State.
1: Yeah, that first play there, Dave, he went right through the first line of defense, that D line. Both safeties coming up and making the tackle for a 9-yard gain. So they know they're probably, based on this drive, they feel like they can run between the tackles. Let's see if that continues.
0: You kind of feel like the way this game started, the interception, that should be up by more than 7, and right now that lead's in jeopardy. Johnson to the left of the quarterback. And Mason looking, now throwing to the left side of the end zone, too high for Ogrowski, covered by Ori Adai at the left side of the end zone. It'll be second down and goal to go from the six. Adai was the guy who had that huge interception early in the game last year in the end zone
1: against Penn State. Yahoo!
0: And set the Cats up for certainly one of their biggest wins of the year. It'll be second down and goal at the six. Johnson alongside Mason. And let's see, the Cats going to call a timeout? I believe so.
2: Called their second timeout of the half.
0: Yep.
2: It will be 30 seconds in play. Timeout of the field.
0: Yep. The Cats take time. It comes with 12:18 to go here in the first half.
1: And Dave, for that attempt at throwing the touchdown there, the way they set up the formation, they had almost everybody on the line of scrimmage. And they had one-on-one situation out there, and Odai made a great play. But you know that they're going to try to get it in here. They're going to do everything they can right now.
0: Northwestern Medicine is the official healthcare partner of Northwestern Athletics. Northwestern Medicine proudly leading the way toward better healthcare. 7-0 Northwestern, 12:18 to go first half. This is Northwestern football.
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0: 12:18 to go first half. South Dakota State at the Northwestern 6-yard line, second and goal to go, but there's been a video review, and here's the call.
2: After the play, South Dakota State had 12 players on the field on the previous play. That 5-yard penalty for illegal substitution will be enforced. 5 yards, first down, South Dakota State.
1: Looked like they had a lot of extra guys out there.
0: Yeah. So
2: will not be charged their timeout, and they do have two timeout challenges remaining.
0: So the Wildcats, David Braun, that's why he was going out to call timeout. He was challenging. Now, did he say it's first down? Oh, it is. It is first down. It goes back to first down now. But it puts South Dakota State back at the 11-yard line. First down, a goal to go.
18: After the penalty.
0: So the Cats' challenge is successful.
18: It's first and goal, South Dakota State.
0: 7-0 Northwestern, 12:18 to go here in the first half. Cats scored on their second offensive play of the game. Have not scored since. They load up the backfield, surrounding the quarterback, Mason. And he fakes the handoff, dumps it off Blair, and it's incomplete. Blair open right around the 1-yard line on the near side. It almost looked like someone got a hand on it, but he was open, and that pass off the mark. It'll be second down and goal at the 11.
1: Yeah, Dave, I don't think anybody got a hand on that. That was just a horrible throw for a senior quarterback with a lot of experience.
0: Well, I think Blair got a hand on it.
1: Yeah.
0: He needed
1: barely
0: two, and yeah, that took a lot of doing just to get that one on. Goring wide to the right. And Ogrowski in the slot. And the handoff got to Johnson. pushing the pile inside the 10, down to the 8-yard line.

0: But all in all, pleasant night. And the the game here in 2 weeks is sold out against Colorado.
1: And Dave, he's holding that left arm in a real awkward position, which kind of tells me it's something maybe in the shoulder or in the elbow, but he's very careful with that left arm.
0: Mason Main, second-year man out of Lawton, Michigan, checks in on that defensive line alongside Brendan Flakes. Out on the right side for the Wildcats, and Jamal Johnson playing that edge spot now, and then Callan Campbell on the left. All right, big play, third down and goal at the 8 for South Dakota State, trailing 7-0. Here's Mason rolling right. Mason looking. Let's see if he tries to run. He will. He's hit. Bounces off a man, and then he's drilled inside the 5-yard line, and down he goes. Robert Fitzgerald keeps him out of the end zone. It is fourth down and goal. The field goal unit comes on for South Dakota State.
1: Yeah, let me tell you, Robbie Fitzgerald came up and finished that off, but the first guy to hit him was Kobe McKenzie. What a nice job they did. As he rolled to his right, they swarmed.
0: Fourth down and goal at the 3. Tristan Alvano, a transfer from Nebraska, will try a 21-yard field goal from the right hash mark out of the hold of Pelham. Here's the snap. Placement made. The kick is up. The kick is good, and South Dakota State's on the board with 10:50 to go in the first half. The Jackrabbits go 77 yards in 12 plays, and Alvano with a 21-yard field goal. The score now, Northwestern 7, South Dakota State 3. This is Northwestern football.
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9: 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Let's get you back out to the game. 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
0: The Jackrabbits started that drive on their own 20-yard line. They had first and goal at the Northwestern 6. And then a substitution penalty pushed them into a first and goal at the 11, and they could not get inside the 3-yard line, I believe, is where that ended. They got down to the 3, and Fitzgerald with a big hit.
1: And Dave, you know, what did we talk about defense, and what would the defense have to do to improve or win this game? And we talked about third down efficiency. Well, they got off on third down, and also be more effective in the red zone. There you go. They hit two of them right there on that drive.
0: Ryan Harrington will kick off for South Dakota State. Joseph Hyman is deep for the Wildcats at the goal line on the far hash mark. Here is the run-up. And

0: Here is the boot. A good, strong kick will sail over the head of Joe and on beyond the end zone, and the Cats will take it at the 25-yard line with their lead cut to 4 points, 7-3. Well, we knew this wasn't necessarily going to be easy. And yeah, I think you've seen a lot of games over this weekend where teams have started a little bit slowly and then got going and then pulled away. We'll see if the Cats are able to do that, but keeping them out of the end zone there was big. First down from the 25 for Aiden Childs. As he looks it over, the running back to his right, two receivers right. He fakes the handoff, makes a man miss in the backfield, dumps it off Honig. 30, 35, 40 in a first down. Honig, who scored the touchdown earlier with his second catch of the night. He is, to say he's Big Ten, I think would be a bit of an understatement. 6'6", 275, a native of Bavaria, Germany, who transferred to Northwestern from UConn.
1: Yeah, under the hood, he's pretty big, Dave.
0: First down from the 39-yard line. Cats up 7-3. Two backs alongside the quarterback, Aiden Childs. And the give and bursting up the middle is Sawchuk, and all the way out to midfield at a first down. Gavin Sawchuk, the Florida State transfer, brought down by Dante Johnson. And a first down for the Cats out to the 50-yard line.
1: And what I saw from Gavin Sawchuk right there is patience. He got the ball deep in his backfield, and he let it come to him as the offensive left side of the line did the job. He found it, got the first.
0: Honig on a wing to the left, two receivers left, one on the right. Hyman goes in motion, handoff Sawchuk, looking for something off the left side, puts the helmet down, lowers his shoulder, and gets into South Dakota State territory, but only about a two-yard pickup before he runs into Colin McShane, the Will linebacker.
1: And Dave, that completion to Honig, I've seen them run that in practice and perfect that. That's a very well-designed play. That thing was wide open. Now they got to come up with something here, second and long.
0: Luke Denneke, the tight end, on a wing to the left side here for Childs, who fakes the handoff to Hyman, stands tall, fires downfield, incomplete.
2: Childs' pass is incomplete, intended for True Wagner.
0: It was intended for Wagner on the near side around the numbers, and Tank Farr out of Racine, Wisconsin, had the coverage. It's going to bring up a third down for the Wildcats, who so far tonight are just 1-for-3 on third down. Good news is they haven't been in many third downs. They are third down here, third down and 8, just across midfield. Snap to Childs, steps up, now looking, dumps it off. Kamalafe 50, 45, 40, 35, 30. Kamalafe far side and down inside the 25-yard line of South Dakota State. Brought down by Miles Green. First down for the Wildcats. Great check down there by the quarterback, Childs.
1: That's exactly right. He knew exactly where to go. He was in the flat in the right, picked up the first down and then some.
0: Down to the 23-yard line. Here's Kamalafe trying to cut back right. Fights forward down to the 21-yard line. Only got a couple that time after a 25-yard gain on that pass play. Dante Johnson, the stop on this play. We're down to 8:13 to go with the first half.
1: And that's what you want to see out of Aiden Childs. You want him to be boring. You want him just to make the simple little throw, not the 71-yarder that he did on the opening play of the game to Wilde. That was a boring little throw, picked up 25 yards.
0: Wilde wide left, Wagner in the slot to the right side, Elagon, Kamalafe the running back, gets the handoff again, right side, breaks a tackle, plunges down near the 15-yard line, and it'll bring up a third and short. Miles Green on the stop. It's going to be third down and 3 for the Wildcats as we tick towards the 7-minute mark here in the first half. Out of the huddle come the Wildcats. Wilde to the right. Two receivers, Elagon and Wagner left. Childs looks it over. Gets the snap. Drops. Now steps up under pressure and he's sacked. Sacked on the play at the 19-yard line. A loss on the play of just about 3 yards. Colin McShane with the second sack of the game for South Dakota State. It's fourth down, and the field goal unit will come on, so we will get our first look at Jackson Cleather attempting a field goal, the Bowling Green transfer. 19 of 22 a year ago, 25 of 31 in his career. This will be a 37-yard field goal attempt inside the right hash mark. We await the snap. Here it is. Placement. Kick on the way by Cleather. Got the distance. The kick is good. And the Wildcats answer the South Dakota State field goal with one of their own and stretch the lead back to 7 points. 56 yards in 9 plays on the scoring drive, using 4:18, a 36-yard field goal officially. And it is now Northwestern 10, South Dakota State 3, with 6:32 to go here in the first half.
1: And Dave, we talked about Komolafe, how he caught that check down and ran for 25 yards and a first down and really put him in great position. But then on the third down and 5, where Komolafe stayed in the backfield to pick up the blitzing linebacker, so he had a double read. He has to read inside to out. If the linebacker comes, he blocks him. If he doesn't, he checks out. Well, he came that time and he picked him up, but he didn't do the job that was expected of him. That's where the sack came from. So it's really easy to go out and catch a 25-yard check down and make a guy miss in the open field, but it's really hard to be a running back and blocking a linebacker. That's not an easy thing. That's what you're supposed to do. It takes time. It takes a lot of practice. But Komolafe, we'll get that figured out. We'll get that figured out.
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0: 10-3 Northwestern. And the Wildcats this time working against the wind. Yes. Neither team has returned a kickoff yet, even had a chance to return a kickoff yet. McKinney will be the deep man standing on the near hash mark right at the goal line. Noah Sir will kick off again. He's boomed a couple going in the other direction. Cats have some guys on special teams, some young guys, Ted, who were very highly regarded coming out of high school. Sir among them, DeGansick out of New Trier, the putter. Here is the run up by the freshman Sir and the boot. Good strong kick, but McKinney will have a chance here for the 5. Gets it across the 10-15, ducking to the outside. He's got some room. Flag down. He's to the 45-50. Another flag, and he's run down across midfield. Couple of penalty markers on the play as Elijah Jones, backup defensive back for the Cats, makes the stop. But I see 3 penalty flags. They were coming from all directions. Well, good news, Tyler Gant is walking back out there, so it looks good. Like he's okay. And the officials, Tim O'Day and his crew, conferring. So the Cats could conceivably have South Dakota State pinned back pretty deep here. Let's see. Here comes the call, I think.
4: There are 2 fouls on the previous play. The receiving team had 2 number 6s on the play. That's an illegal numbering. That penalty has been declined. Holding during the return. Return team number 43. That 10-yard penalty being forced from the spot of the foul. First down.
1: See, Dave, that's why you don't like double numbers.
0: It's my biggest pet peeve of college football, double numbers. But you can't put two guys with the same number on the field at the same time. That's not fair.
1: Yeah, and Dave, you know, with NIL money, you could just pay a guy to get his number. They do that in the NFL now. I mean, it happens all the time.
0: Sean, they'll put the ball at the 30-yard line of South Dakota State. That's where the Jackrabbits will start with 6:23 to go in the first half. Northwestern up 10-3. Ball on the 30. Chase Mason has him set. He's got Blair to his right. Shotgun, snap, fakes the give, steps forward, trying to get away. He'll get sacked. Sacked on the play by Tyler Gant. So he shakes off the injury, comes back in, picks up the second sack of the game for the Wildcats.
1: Yeah, and Dave, I think there was a little bit of confusion in that backfield because that was not a clean handoff or a clean fake. But I like Gant back in the game.
0: Yeah.
1: Ends up just, I thought he was almost, you know, broke his arm, and he comes out and makes a tackle. Good for him.
0: Second down here for South Dakota State. And Mason one hands the snap, throws over the middle. Oh. It's off the hands of Ogroski. It almost intercepted. Damon Walters applying the hit. And just like that, it's third down and 8. So, you know, they did not credit Gant with a sack there. It was ruled a rushing attempt. But still, it's third down and 8 here. From the 32-yard line of South Dakota State. Cats up 10-3, late first half. Snap to Mason. Now he floats it deep down the right side, going for Goring. Makes the catch. No, broken up. Knocked out of his arms by Oria Dye on the way down. Goring had it for a moment.
1: He did.
0: But Dye able to knock the ball away, and it's fourth down.
1: Yeah, you got to. That was not a clean catch. That was a very good call right in front of the Northwestern bench. And, of course, they were all excited that it was not a completion. But that was a big opportunity for them because that was a well-thrown ball. And he played that perfectly. Adai turned at the right time and knocked it out.
0: Pelham to punt. Drew Wagner standing on his own 27-yard line. Let's see if he has a chance to return one. That's put some pressure on Pelham. He gets it away. Low-line drive kick returned by Wagner from the 20. Started left. Tries to cut off a block around the 28-yard line by the freshman down there, Sean Martin. And Amaje Parker, downfield on special teams, was able to corral him after what looked promising for a moment.
1: Yeah, second opportunity for the Cats to get off the field in a three-and-out situation. And that's how you get your offense back on the field with 5.5 left to go in the first half.
0: Cats start where they started last time, the 25-yard line. 5:28 to go. They have two timeouts remaining. 10-3 Northwestern. Honig and Denneke both on the right side. Now Wilde comes in tight. And Childs hands to Joe Hyman. Makes a man miss, but then he's shoved back as he gets to about the line of scrimmage. No gain on the play. Brought down by Dawson Ripperda. Ripperda, who played at Northern Illinois, makes the stop, second down and 10.
1: And that's a slow developing play. You got Wilde coming in motion, making a block. You got the right side of that line, making sure they secure the point of attack. None of that happened, and that's why you end up with no gain.
0: Cats have trips left, single receiver right. On second down and 10, and Childs looking, lots of time. Now a scramble to the right. Chased by Ripperton, lets it go along the sideline. And it is broken up, incomplete, intended for Hyman. Covered by Max Stannard, their leading tackler in last week's win. And it brings up third down and 10.
2: Max Stannard on the cover.
1: I like Childs. He really has a sense of where he is in the pocket. And he knows what the temperature is in there. He did a very good decision of hanging in there as long as he had to. And then he had to get out. It was a really good process that he went through right there.
0: That's 2 for 5 on third down. Third down and 10 from their own 25-yard line. Here's the snap. Aiden back to throw. Looks over the middle on a crossing route. Got Elagon, who's upended, but a first down, and Elagon might be shaken up on the play. Out to the 33-yard line. No, he's okay. He's helped to his feet.
1: A hard tackle.
0: He took a shot from Noah St. Juste, It is short of the first. It is fourth down and about 2 yards to go. The Wildcats are going to send on DeGancic to punt on fourth and two.
1: Now, I stood behind this gentleman at practice, Dave. You should see him. He's such a bomber. He looks like a 6'4" golfer out there with that leg is just a whip.
0: Alex Uchtman back deep, and here is the boot by DeGancic. He's going to let it hit, and it's bounding around and down by the Cats right around midfield.
1: Not a good putt right there.
0: So the Jackrabbits get a good field position at their own 49-yard line with, it appears, with 3-4. Where are they marking it? I thought it was the 49. Yes. The South Dakota State 49 with 3:48 to go in the half. So the Wildcats able to force the punt last time. Did nothing with it. And now down 7-3, South Dakota State right back on offense. Blair, the running back, behind the quarterback Mason, who turns, hands to Blair, left side. He gets to the outside, and Fitzgerald able to run him down inside the Wildcat 45-yard line, but Cats had a couple chances in the backfield there, couldn't get him. Gain on the play of 7 yards, second down and three here at the Northwestern 44. In motion, Goring, and a quick throw. Jack Smith breaks away, 35-30, and McKenzie comes up and runs him down to the 27-yard line. But that's a 17-yard pickup and a first down for South Dakota State.
1: Yeah, two missed tackles and a great throw, and they got themselves a first down.
0: There's Goring in motion. Handoff will go to Blair, and Blair hit, pushing his way down, still on his feet, all the way down to the 15-yard line. A bunch of missed tackles there. Damon Walters was the first man to get to him and could not take him down, and Braden Turner finally did. But it's first down to the 15-yard line, and limping off is Aurea Dye for the Wildcats. So this is not going the way I think the Wildcats had hoped. Things bogging down a little bit here. We have 2:42 to go. This drive started with 3:48. South Dakota State at their own 49-yard line, but they have it down at the 15 of the Wildcats.
1: And Dave, the momentum has changed. You could tell. You could see the sideline. All of them came on that field in that short timeout. They know they got Northwestern on their heels. After that short punt, they are fired up, and they've been running the ball here for the last couple of minutes, and they've done it really well.
0: Monte Pate replaces a die. First and 10 of the 15-yard line.
1: Little miss open tackles as well by NU.
0: Here's Mason jogging left. Chase, now he dumps it off incomplete. Callan Campbell cut him off. Now there's a penalty marker down. Let's see what this one was.
1: Nice job by Campbell. They're really making him second guess where he was going, stop and throw the ball away.
0: The officials having a conference. Cats have three penalties here in the first half. South Dakota State has two.
4: Ineligible man downfield, offense number six, the pass across the line of scrimmage. 5-yard penalty, second down.
0: All right, so that helps the Cats' cause a bit. 2:25 to go here in the first half.
1: Well, that takes a little enthusiasm out of the huddle. Remember the last time the Cats were down here, they were in trouble. The Jackrabbits were first and goal on the 6-yard line and ended up with a field goal. They need that type of stand right now.
0: It's first down and 15 at the 20. 2:25 to go in the first half. South Dakota State has all three of their timeouts remaining.
1: Taking a long time getting out of the huddle here.
0: Yeah.
1: I think they call timeout.
0: They started up to the line, and now
1: they had
0: okay.
1: 6 seconds left.
4: First down.
0: I think there was some confusion about the down
1: or the clock.
0: Well, because they did announce it's second down, so it's first down and 15. And here is Mason fakes the handoff. Now there's a hold. It doesn't get called. And Mason is run out of bounds by Braden Bruss on the far side. Callan Campbell was being held.
1: And yeah, that was, if you and I saw it from like up here, everybody saw that.
0: You heard a gasp from the crowd.
1: Yeah.
0: It's like, where's that?
1: Because that was in the open field going to the wide side of the field. It was the quarterback and the DN. There was nobody else.
0: All right, second down and 12. A gain of three on the play. Second and 12 at the 17. But that's going to get us to the two-minute timeout. Home Comfort is a proud heating and cooling partner of Northwestern Athletics. 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The two-minute timeout in the first half. Back in a moment. This is Northwestern football.
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0: No matter the team, no matter the sport, everyone knows fan work is thirsty work. Enjoy the crisp, refreshing taste of a Coca-Cola. 2 minutes to go, second and 12. South Dakota State at the Northwestern 17-yard line. Here's Mason handing Blair. And Blair has stood up at the 15 and driven back. Tyler Gant, Braden Bruss. Both there, sandwiching the running back, and it brings up third down. Loss on the play, back to the 15-yard line. It's third down and 10.
1: Yeah, the leader on that was Tyler Gant. You mentioned his name. He was right on top of that. They tried to sift block him, and he would not be blocked. Nice job.
0: Big play here, third down and 10. Jackrabbits 2 for 6 on third down. Two receivers to the right, the tight end wide to the right. Snap to Mason. Mason throwing towards the end zone. Too tall. Throw Grosky. Covered there by Josh Fussell. And it is fourth down, South Dakota State.
1: Yeah, another big stance there defensively. They gave up, after that punt, they gave up some fast yards on the ground, but they really held. That was a nice job defensively in the red zone.
0: All right, Alvano, the Nebraska transfer, connected earlier from 21. This is a bit longer. 33-yard field goal try from the left hash, but he's got the wind at his back. Out of the hold of Pelham, Carson Strobeen to snap. Here it is, placement, kick on the way by Alvano. It is good. And so the Wildcat lead is cut to 4 points, 10-6, a minute 16 to go here in the first half of play. The Jackrabbits, 36 yards in 7 plays, using 232. Alvano, good from 33. And the score now, Northwestern 10, and South Dakota State 6. The Wildcats will have a minute 16 or thereabouts with which to work, and 2 timeouts. Saw Hayden Elligott had gone into the injury tent. We have not received any word. We'll see if he comes out here on this offensive series. Joe Hyman and Gavin Sawchuk both back deep on the kickoff.
1: You know, you and I have known Chip Kelly only since spring when we met him for the very first time. That was probably in April sometime.
0: Yeah.
1: But what we know and what we've seen now here in early September with 1:16 to go and two timeouts, I don't think he's going to sit on the ball.
0: Oh, I wouldn't think so. Harrington will kick off. Hyman the deep man. Sawchuk up around the eight on the near hash mark. There's the run up, the swing of the leg by Harrington. End over end kick will sail over the head of Hyman and on beyond the end zone of the Cats. Once again, will start at the 25-yard line. There's Hayden Elligott. So he will go out there with the offense here with a minute 16 to go. Well, the Cats, last time they had the ball, Ted, they started at their own 25 and they went nowhere. See if they can get something going this time.
2: First and 10, Northwestern on their own 25.
0: Wilde got off to a hot start. Hasn't seen the ball in a while. Elligott to the left. Wilde and Wagner to the right. Childs looks it over. In the shotgun. Snap back to Aiden Childs. Rushes on. Childs now dumps it off. Caught. Konolafe 25-30. Up to the 35. He delivers a blow. A first down for the Wildcats to the 37-yard line. Clock will start when they move the chains. We're down to a minute eight. First down for the Cats. And here is the snap. And Childs looking, trying to get away from the pressure. Running left. And now he'll take off and run and pushed out of bounds across the 45 to the 40, across the 40 at the 43-yard line is where they'll say he went out. But a gain on the play of just about 6 yards, chased out by Van Toll. Second down and four, final minute, first half, 10-6 Northwestern. Two receivers left, two to the right. Kamalafe, the running back, snap to Childs, rushes on. Looking down the middle, broken up, intended for Honig. Broken up nicely by Van Toll.
1: You know, I don't know if that ball was thrown behind him or did he slow down his route. Either Ea was definitely behind him. If that thing, if he had led him more, there would have been no contact with the ball and that would have been a first down.
0: Third and four for the NU 43. Snap to Childs. Penalty marker down. I thought there was movement. There was. It's not going to be third down and four. It's going to be third and nine.
4: We'll start. Offense number 73. 5 yard penalty. Third down.
1: Yeah, they were in good position here to convert on that third and four. And now it's much more difficult.
0: 54 seconds showing on the clock. Northwestern up 10-6. Third down and nine. Back at their own 38-yard line.
1: Yeah, they're playing zone here. They had seven deep.
0: Here's the
1: rush.
0: Snap to Childs. Childs looking down the near sideline and complete in the direction of Ricky Amorazzi, covered by Ife Current. And the Cats will have to punt the football. They did pick up a first down that time, but they'll have to give it up here with 50 seconds to go in the half.
1: Yeah, that was unfortunate. They really had it going there, but they have the movement on the offensive line, and then they drop seven in coverage. No chance to complete that ball.
0: Huxman back deep around his own 21-yard line. Snapped to DeGancic. And this one, a towering punt that Huxman will let hit, and it goes out of bounds on the far sideline. But 43 seconds to go. That was a high, short punt. So South Dakota State, with all three of their timeouts remaining, will start from the 36-yard line in Jackrabbits territory after a 26-yard punt that time by DeGancic. 43 seconds left. Remember, the Cats will get the ball first in the third quarter. Mason looks it over, gets the snap. Mason under pressure, trying to get away. He eludes the sack, running right. Now he throws. and it's incomplete. I don't know how he wasn't beyond the line of scrimmage. There is a penalty marker down in the backfield. He was nearly sacked about three times. There's a holding call against South Dakota State.
1: By the way, he was not going to outrun Kobe McKenzie. That guy is a bullet. They got him from Oklahoma. We talked about how effective he's been. 84 total tackles there at Oklahoma. Man, but he surged on that quarterback.
0: 35 seconds to go in the half. First and 20, South Dakota State for their own 26. They have three timeouts left. Mason will hand it off. The running back, Johnson, stood up by McKenzie and company and driven back. Fitzgerald also in there. And let's see if they even run another play here. We're down to 20 seconds. And the Jackrabbits facing second down and 16. Let's see if they try to call a timeout here. You saw the end of that first half of Illinois and UAB Thursday night. You saw what happened, but no. Final second winding down. That's going to do it for the first half of the first game of the season. And the Northwestern Wildcats will take the lead to the locker room, but only by 4 points over the South Dakota State Jackrabbits. Halftime here in Evanston, Northwestern 10, South Dakota State 6. Stay with us. We'll be back with our halftime show in a moment. This is Northwestern football.
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0: Time now for the Northwestern Football Halftime Show presented by Coca-Cola. Dave Ennett, Ted Albrecht back here at Northwestern Medicine Field at Martin Stadium at the half. The Wildcats lead, but it's a little closer, I think, than a lot of people hoped it would be. Although, I think, Ted, you and I talked about at the beginning, this is not your typical FCS opponent coming in here that you put up 70 points on. It's a good team, and they're hanging tough with the Cats.
1: Dave, in 23 and 24, they won the national championship in their division. So this is, this is not just breakfast, you know, anywhere. This is a steak dinner that we're trying to get rid of here. And I tell you that I've been impressed in a couple cases with Childs. I've been in cases, him check-downing twice to Komolafe. Very, very easy move. Just get it out of your hands. But then I've seen him sit in the pocket a little long, trying to go through his reads, go through his progression to find that receiver. I don't know if it's a combination of guys aren't getting open out of their breaks, no separation, or if he's not capturing his reads properly. But His ability to scramble, we've seen it, and it's very impressive. I think the line's got to be a little tighter up front.
0: Childs, 8 of 14 passing, 162 yards, and the touchdown to Alex Honig on the second offensive play of the game for the Wildcats. Chase Mason for South Dakota State, 9 of 17, 85 yards, and a pick. He has rushed for 20 yards on five attempts. The Wildcats have outgained the Jackrabbits. Total offense 201 to 168, and they lead on the scoreboard by a score of 10-6.
1: And Dave, I got one thing, is that I haven't seen the Cats put together that long sustaining drive. Well, only the Jackrabbits did this once. It was 6 minutes, so I think we got to do that in the second half.
0: 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This is Northwestern Football.
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22: A new jobs report blows past expectations of a summer slump. I'm Mike Vaccaro, News Nation Washington Bureau Chief. The U.S. economy adding 162,000 jobs in August, a figure almost triple some estimates. Among the sectors seeing the biggest gains, leisure and hospitality with a boost of 62,000, then government, construction, and a 16,000 job rise in manufacturing all in the last month. Unemployment remained at 4.1%, though wages still lag behind inflation. President Trump taking to Truth Social Friday morning to celebrate the surprise numbers and calling on the Federal Reserve to lower interest rates and thereby making borrowing more affordable for American consumers. Lower the interest rates because the USA is a much stronger credit than it was just a short time ago, he said. A strong country means lower interest rate. It's a better credit. Very simple. The government's monthly report on inflation is set to come out next week, which will be a factor into what the Fed decides to do with interest rates when they meet in mid-September. I'm Mike Vaccaro, and this is the News Nation Political Minute.
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23: Out-of-town scores are proudly sponsored by United Airlines, proud to fly the Northwestern Wildcats. The Big Ten slate today kicked off with the defending national champions picking up right where they left off. The Hoosiers dominated North Texas 52-16 in Bloomington. Four touchdown passes for Josh Hoover in his Indiana debut. Meanwhile, at the Horseshoe, it was all Ohio State. Huge game for star wide receiver Jeremiah Smith. Eight catches for 151 yards and two TDs as the top-ranked Buckeyes cruised to a 56-3 win over Ball State. In Lincoln, the Ohio Bobcats were hanging in with the Cornhuskers early. Just a one-point game at the half. Nebraska eventually pulled away, scoring 21 in the fourth quarter. Big day for freshman running back Jamal Rule. 122 yards on 15 carries and two touchdowns. 49-21, the final. Undoubtedly the surprise of the day, 25-point underdog Boise State took the number 2-ranked Oregon down to the wire. The game was tied at 27 midway through the fourth quarter. A 62-yard Dante Moore touchdown pass with 8 minutes to go gave Oregon the lead, and they would hold on to win 34-27 in Eugene. Penn State had no trouble with Marshall, a 45-0 shutout victory in Happy Valley, and a successful debut for the Nittany Lions' new head coach, Matt Campbell. More Big Ten action tomorrow. 17th-ranked Washington meets Washington State at Husky Stadium for the Apple Cup. 3 o'clock kickoff. And finally, the Wisconsin Badgers take on Notre Dame at Lambeau Field, 6:30 p.m. They get underway. This is Steve Bennett. Back to Dave and Ted in a moment. This is Northwestern Football. Tell me.

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9: Halftime here at Northwestern Medicine Field at Martin Stadium. The Wildcats in front of South Dakota State. 10-6 on this opening night. Pleased to be joined by the Colm Family Vice President for Athletics and Recreation here at Northwestern, Mark Jackson. Mark, always great to see you. I think, 2 years ago, you were here at the stadium and your head was spinning. You had just taken the job, and a lot has happened since then, to say the least.
10: Yeah, it's gone by fast, I think. You were one of the first people I met. I remember it was a whirlwind is right. But to start year three, just have fallen in love with the place and all that Northwestern represents, both athletically and beyond, is something really humbling to be a part of.
9: Let me ask you about the Chip Kelly addition.
10: Yeah.
9: Because it obviously has energized people. Mm-hmm. And David Braun was sharing with Ted and me some of the background on that and how you had a relationship with him. You knew him a little bit, then you were kind of able to connect those two guys together to see if there was a fit.
10: Yeah, I don't take a lot of credit for getting the deal done and getting Chip here, but I did have a long relationship with Chip. We both grew up in New England. When I was an intern with the Patriots, he was an assistant coach at the University of New Hampshire, but he'd come to the training camp practices, and that's kind of where we became friends. Always stayed in touch, but never worked together, and when the season came to a close, Dave and I just started brainstorming about, you know, how we're going to improve our offense, and Chip was at the top of the list, and then we flew out, we met with him, and then Dave really took over from there. But yeah, really fortunate to have Chip and Jerry and Drevno and Bicknell, and you know, we got phenomenal coaches. So yeah.
9: And I'm sure the way this game started here tonight, I mean, everybody was like, whoa. I guess this is what we're in for.
10: And we need some more of that here in the second half. But yeah, to have, you know, Chip's depth of experience and you know, and Dave's humility to take on somebody with that kind of experience and the way they work together, I think is something I'm super excited about. And Chip gets to weigh in on everything, but you know, ultimately Dave's the CEO of the program, and but the, like I said, the relationship and the chemistry between them is something we're super excited about for years to come.
9: Well, I know something everybody is super excited about is 27 days from now, if I'm counting correctly, and the opening of the new Ryan Field. Just give us an idea of where we are in the process.
10: Yeah, we got a lot of work to do in a short window to get there, but I give everybody on site a ton of credit. How about 12,000 work hours a day right now that's happening, and there's over 1,000, you know, employees working hard to get it open and to get it right. And once it's all done and everything's ready to go, it will be the best collegiate football stadium ever built. And I believe that wholeheartedly and can't thank the Ryans enough. And Pat Ryan Jr., who is day-to-day the executive chair of making sure everything gets done and right. I'm not sure how much he's sleeping right now, Dave, but he's working hard.
9: What's the biggest wow factor in your mind when people will walk into the stadium October
10: 7th? Yeah, I think it's the proximity and the intimacy of it all, the sight lines, the investment into structural steel and the way they built the stadium to kind of hover over you. There's not a bad seat in the house. Everything is a premium experience. I think the way they've captured energy by building a canopy around, protecting every seat, everything has been thought through. And then the premium clubs and student wall, the Wildcat wall, should be an unbelievable addition to bring energy into the stadium. So very, very thoughtful design from the get-go.
0: I think you undersold it.
10: Yeah.
0: I think it's fantastic. And, you know, you look at all the big stadiums that were built in the 20s and the 30s, and they're big flat bowls, and this is like the Coliseum.
10: Yeah.
0: And it's I can't believe it.
10: Yeah, it's on top of you.
0: Yeah.
10: The moment you walk in, you feel it. So we got to pack it in purple. There's still great opportunities for people to invest in season tickets and single game buys are coming and all that good stuff. We need to pack it in purple and bring some energy.
9: All right, let's talk about that because I know people are thinking, well, those tickets have to be gone now. How am I ever going to get in to see a game there?
10: Yeah.
9: What's the best way to
10: go? We have all kinds of optionality, both on the season ticket package. We still have premium club spaces still available. There will be a single game buy opportunity for everybody that's coming. Look, I think the world knows about new Ryan Field, and we want to channel that to anytime anybody comes to Chicago, they should come check this out. So we want to bring in new Wildcat fans and corporate Chicago and the Evanston community all coming together around, like I said, maybe the best college football stadium ever built.
9: I think September 10th, the tickets will become available for the
10: exactly
9: open.
10: Right. Yeah. Right. Yep. Yep. September 10th, we'll get everybody in there for October 2nd, and that's a 7 o'clock kickoff on Fox against Penn State, national, you know,
9: and on
10: broadcast.
9: WGN Radio. Let's
10: and sorry,
9: that's okay.
10: That's right.
9: So
10: exactly right.
9: So
0: how many times have you been in the stadium now? Just in the last 2 months?
10: Yeah, I don't know. It seems, you know, almost like every other day, probably, Ted. And every day you go in there, and 12,000 man hours, it changes a lot.
0: Yeah.
10: So it's exciting. I was in there this morning, and so many people working hard, and it's so orchestrated with, you know, you got electricians, and you got drywall people, and you got, you know, all these different factions, but they're working together like a team.
0: I heard there was 250 extra electricians that they brought on from 5 states. Say, get in here, we need help.
10: That's exactly right. And and you know, when the Ryans they do something, they do it right.
0: Yeah.
10: And you know, we're not cutting corners. Everything's going to be done first class. We're going to get that building open and ready to rock October 2nd.
9: All right, 2025, you won NCAA championships in women's golf and in field hockey, and now this year, a few months ago on this field, Kelly won another women's lacrosse national championship, and I saw that Tracy Fuchs' team won in overtime against the number 6 team in the country, Duke.
10: Yeah, we watched that yesterday. They were down 3-1 late, and they came storming back, won in overtime, which was very reminiscent of when we beat Princeton to win the national championship, and you know, it just speaks to the caliber of head coaches across all, you know, all 21 of our sports. Really, really fortunate. It's a community of head coaches that supports each other at the highest levels, you know, on and off the field. But then to have, Kelly, who's just an iconic figure in the sport. Tracy's an iconic figure. Kate Drohan, Emily, and then you got these up-and-comers. Like Jill Miller, I'll put her up against anybody in the country. What she's doing with our track and field program, Rachel Stratton Mills in swimming and diving, best women's platform in America. And we're not going to lose sight of that. And all this, you know, that's going on in college athletics, and we haven't talked about President Chang yet, right, president, but he and I are directly aligned that we're not taking any steps back. We want to thrive in the Big Ten across all of our sports.
9: Well, we need to have another conversation about that sometime.
10: Yeah, absolutely.
9: Thank you for coming up. Let's see if we get some points on the board here in the second half.
10: You bet, Dave. Thanks,
9: Mark Jackson, Combe Family Vice President for Athletics and Recreation at Northwestern. Halftime, the Wildcats lead South Dakota State 10-6. Second half is coming up This is Northwestern Football.
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19: Now it's time for the second half of Wildcat Football. Once again, the voice of the Wildcats, Dave Ennett.
9: Northwestern Medicine is the official healthcare partner of Northwestern Athletics. 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Here's a quick check of some of the stats in the first half. The Wildcats, 201 yards for total offense to 168 for South Dakota State, which ran six more plays than did the Cats. On the ground, South Dakota State has outgained the Cats 83-39. Through the air, an almost 2-1 advantage for Northwestern, 162-85. Leading rusher for the Wildcats, Gavin Sawchuk, 4 carries, 26 yards. Caleb Kamalafe, 4 carries, 17 yards, but he's caught 2 passes for 37 yards. Leading rusher in the game, Josiah Johnson of South Dakota State, 8 carries, 42 yards. Chase Mason, 9 of 17 passing, 85 yards, and an interception. He's been sacked once. Aiden Childs, 8 of 14, 162. A touchdown, has been sacked twice. And the leading tackler in the game, this shouldn't come as a surprise, Kobe McKenzie, 8 tackles, with Robert Fitzgerald right behind him with 6.
0: That's the 1-2 punch that's going to help us defensively all year long. And, boy, we called their name, or you called their name a lot, those two guys, number 2 and number 6. So that tells me one thing. We're going to have to be a little bit more stern up front in that front 7. On that front 4, we're going to have to get a few stops there. But I think we need a big drive here right when we come out. You and I talked about it here at the break. We need to come down and put together a sustaining drive. They put together one for 6 minutes and just over 6 minutes. We have not. So this is where we need to control the clock, and let's get it going.
9: This has been the Northwestern Football Halftime Show presented by Coca-Cola. Ryan Harrington tees it up, 35-yard line, north end of Northwestern Medicine Field. Joe Hyman back deep for the Wildcats. Hasn't had a chance to return one yet. Wind is still blowing out of the north-northeast. So Harrington booting north to south, has the wind as he puts it in the air, end over end kick. And it will be returnable for Hyman from 2 yards deep to the 5. Cuts right across the 10 to the 15.

0: Personal foul, illegal blindside block. Offense number 17. Half the distance to the goal. First down.
1: Oof. Well, that wipes that out, and that is another Wildcat penalty, their fifth of the game. And this is an area in which Northwestern was pretty good a year ago. They put themselves behind the chains here, back at the 10-yard line.
2: After the penalty, it's first and
1: 18.
2: On it.
1: As Childs brings him up. Sends Wilde in motion. And hands it off to Komalafe, covered up by Bantol right at the 10.
2: Komalafe, low carrier.
1: No gain on the play. It'll be second down.
3: Yeah, that illegal block in the back, and that was a defensive end that Wilde was trying to block, and he didn't get to him fast enough, so he ends up blocking him in the back, and that was an easy call for the official.
1: Ricky Amarazzi, the receiver to the left, two receivers right, and off Komalafe, up the middle across the 15, and knocked down as he reaches the 21-yard line. And it's going to bring up a third down, more manageable third down, about five. Kirchhoff on the stop.
3: Dave, that was a real big run there. They needed that to get, you know, inside a possibility of converting here. That was an 11-yard gain on that run.
1: Third down, 5 yards to go here for the 21-yard line.
3: Much more manageable.
1: Childs in the gun, gets the snap. Looking, throwing right. Catch made. Sure, is it incomplete? Incomplete on the far sideline. Drew Wagner, the intended target. It's fourth down. And so the Wildcats' first possession of the second half comes up empty. And
0: Northwestern will be using alternate numbers for the following scrimmage play.
3: And Dave, that's a really hard throw. He was at the left hash, thrown all the way to the sidelines. It's a really tough angle. Not a lot on that ball.
1: Zagancic to punt from his own 7-yard line. Penalty marker down. Before the snap, a whistle.
0: Full start. Offense, number 60. 5-yard penalty. Fourth down.
3: Not the start we're looking for, Dave.
1: You could say that. So the Wildcats, fourth down and 10 on their own 16-yard line. And Degancic backed up to his own 2. And here comes the rush as he gets it away and hit it off the side of his foot. And it's going to go out of bounds deep in Northwestern territory. So the Jackrabbits will have excellent field position. They're going to have it at the Northwestern 26-yard line.
2: First and 10, South Dakota State on the Northwestern 26-yard line.
1: That punt, 9 yards.
3: Dave, his last three punts, the punt before that was 26 yards. The punt before that was under 30 yards. And now this one, wow.
1: So South Dakota State down 10-6 here in the opening 2 minutes of the third quarter, with a chance to get within one with a field goal or take the lead with a touchdown. They haven't gotten in the end zone yet tonight. They have a bunch formation to the right. Mason will hand it off to Johnson. Hayes grabbed and shoved to the ground by a couple of Wildcats. Callan Campbell, I think, first to the ball carrier there. A gain of 3 yards, second and 7 upcoming.
3: Well, this would be a gigantic stop for this defense and really would help the cause here. Let's see if they can buckle down and get off the field somehow.
1: Or force a turnover. That would work, too.
3: There you go.
1: They'll give to Johnson again, and Johnson bangs right into Rob Fitzgerald and gets knocked down. He spins his way to the 18-yard line. Short of the first, it's going to be third down and 2.
3: This is fourth down territory, if you ask me, Dave. That was one heck of a tackle. That was an explosion. Fitzgerald just hat on hat there.
1: Peyton Roth checks in at a linebacker spot. Third down, 2 yards to go here at the 18-yard line. Mason in the gun, gets the snap, hands it off. Johnson powers his way down to the 15, and it's going to be a first down for South Dakota State.
3: And Dave, what

0: It's when it's third and six there, they come out with this formation. You know they're going to run, and now they're doing it again.
1: Here they will give it off to Johnson again. He hit inside the 15 at the 13-yard line and driven back. Got a couple of yards that time. Russ on the stop. 10-6 Northwestern. The Wildcats scored on just, took them just two plays to get on the board in this game, and they've been quiet since. And South Dakota State trying to chip away. Second down, 8 yards to go. Mason gets the snap, hands it off to Blair, hit from behind by Braden Turner, and down he goes. So this will bring up a third down. Got about.
0: You can see
1: Braden. I'm not sure he even gained on that play. It's going to be third down and eight.
0: Yeah, Braden Turner came right up. He's the nickelback for the Cats. He came right up into the box. And before the, just as the ball was snapped, he was on it. Great instincts, great tackle behind the line of scrimmage. No gain.
1: South Dakota State, 3 of 8 on third down. Third and eight. At the Northwestern 13, 10:49 to go, third quarter. There goes Smith in motion. Snap to Mason, looking under pressure. Hit by Fitzgerald, twisted down at the 10. Short of the first.
0: What a tackle.
1: Rob Fitzgerald in the open field.
0: Wow.
1: It is going to be fourth down. You called it four down territory. And nope, they're going to send on the field goal team.
0: Yeah, I mean, I thought earlier, Dave, it was four down territory because they had the conversion number was a lot less. Here it's like fourth and five. But again, Fitzgerald comes in and makes the play in the open field. What a tackle.
1: 27-yard try for Albano, who's connected from 21 and 33. Looking for his third field goal of the night out of the hold of Pelham. Here's the snap. Placement kick on the way by Albano. Lots of distance, and the kick is good. And it's a one-point game here with 9:56 to go in the third quarter of play. It started with a school, but somewhere along the way, Northwestern football became a tradition. But it's time to get back to where you belong. You'll find tickets you can rely on at Ticketmaster, the most trusted ticket marketplace for fans. Northwestern football, it's where you belong. 10-9, Northwestern leads South Dakota State. 9:56 to go, third quarter. This is Northwestern football.
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1: Well, after the 9-yard punt by Nick DeGancic, 7.

0: up the Jackrabbits at the Northwestern 26. They put together a scoring drive of 17 yards and 7 plays using 3:23. Alvano, a 27-yard field goal, his third of the game, and it's Northwestern 10, South Dakota State 9. Cats hanging on by their fingernails as they'll get the ball here. Harrington will kick off. Hyman a yard deep in the end zone. A one-point game here, plenty of time, 9:56 to go, third quarter. Here is the run-up and the boot by Harrington. End-over-end kick will sail over the head of Hyman and on beyond the end line, and the Cats will start at the 25-yard line. Let's see if this is the drive, Ted, where
1: and we've been hoping
0: it,
1: for.
0: Get going, yeah. Well, I mean, you're right. They haven't had a time-consuming drive. Their two scoring drives in this game have been 4 minutes and 44 seconds was the first one.
1: Yeah, and ever since then, they've had penalties that have killed drives.
0: All right, Childs this time under center. Two receivers left, one to the right. And the running back, Komalafe. He'll get the handoff, and Komalafe going up the middle, stood up, and then driven back. Jackson Carcello a little slow getting up, the Wildcat center, and he's going to need some attention. Jackson, the sixth-year man out of Glenbrook North.
2: Injured offensive player.
0: A gain on the play of 3 yards for Komalafe. And the athletic training staff out to attend to Jackson, and Coach David Braun standing there as well, obviously showing some concern for his veteran center starting his 22nd consecutive game here tonight.
1: Yeah, and he got his break in 24 at Washington. He went on to start 8 games in 24, 13 and 25. He started one at 23, but getting that sixth. We'll go to commercial here, Dave.
0: Yeah, I think we're going to take a break here. 9:42 to go. Third quarter, 10-9 Northwestern. This is Northwestern football.
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0: Well, this is certainly a sight you hate to see at any time and any event, but they're bringing out a stretcher here for Jackson Carcello, the Wildcat center. Both the teams taking a knee on either sideline. And this place has gotten very quiet. And as soon as we're able to get some word here, we will certainly get it to you. Jackson, who actually went to court to gain back a year of eligibility, and it was a big boost to this team when they got the word that he was going to be able to play again. And now a lot of concern. Mark Jackson, the athletic director, is out there. Coach Braun's out there. He kneels near the athletic trainers working on Jackson. who, Ted, you and I have gotten to know in his years here. He's out of Glenbrook North High School. Great family, great young man. And let's just hope that that this is not as bad as it looks at the moment.
1: Yeah, he's a big personality, loves to communicate, loves to talk, and he and I sat down, a couple of weeks ago, just chatted about, you know, home, parents, his career, what he likes, and just to kind of get a feel. He told me a little bit about what's going on in the offensive line room and stuff. It's really thorough, really nice to sit down with him. He's always been hi to you and me on the road and in practice, so, yeah, this is tough to see.
0: So they're still working. We're shielded. We can't really see what's going on, and we wouldn't know anyway necessarily. But
1: well, they put that hard piece of plastic underneath him, and then they lifted up that board, and then the stretcher's right there. Well, you can see how fast these medic people are working. Wow.
0: There's a large contingent out there as well. So again, we're in the third quarter, 9:42 to go, but this game is being delayed because of an injury to Wildcats center Jackson Carcello. Let's right now take 10 seconds for station identification. This is Northwestern Wildcat Football.
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0: So the medical staff, the athletic training staff, still attending to Jackson Carcello. And all the Wildcat players have taken a knee. Most of them on the sideline, the offensive unit around the numbers. And similar situation across the way from us with South Dakota State also kneeling down and watching as... they will hoist Jackson onto the stretcher, I believe, and get him the medical attention they need to get. So we'll keep you posted best we can. Meantime, you know, it's amazing, Ted. You and I have been doing this a long time. When you see a situation like this, it's not even a question of putting things in perspective, because hopefully you never lose that perspective, but it just really, we get so wrapped up in the games, and with good reason. I mean, everybody wants to see their team do well, but then you see something like this, and it really kind of takes your breath away.
1: Yeah. Which...
0: So, in the meantime, we're still... delayed here. I'm looking. I saw Coach Braun go out there. Mark Jackson, who visited with us at halftime, is there's Coach Braun. He's standing across the way from us, and Mark Jackson's out there, the AD, and the players. Obviously, you can see the concern on the faces of his teammates. He's a captain, one of six captains on this team, and we haven't really talked about it. Robert Fitzgerald. We found out on Monday, Ted, that even though he was voted to wear the number one jersey by his teammates, he elected to continue to wear number six, which is the number he has worn throughout his Northwestern career. And the fact that he's voted that, that's the highest honor within the program, is to be voted jersey number one. But he has the attitude where... it's all about the team, and it's not about one individual. And so he's elected to continue to wear jersey number six.
1: And that's, he said that's the way his father brought him up.
0: Yeah.
1: It's about the team. It's not about me.
0: They have now lifted Jackson Carcello onto the stretcher. And let's just cross our fingers and hope for some good news here. The players now are all getting up. The Wildcat players walking over to the stretcher. All of his offensive teammates who were out on the field. And it was interesting because as soon as I noticed him go down on the play, and one of the other linemen, I don't remember who it was, immediately looked down, immediately gestured to the sideline for help.
1: Yes, exactly right.
0: And now we can hear the applause starting, and his teammates applauding. Now all the Northwestern players on this side joining in the applause, as well as the South Dakota State players across the way. And you'll hear that get a little louder in a moment as they take the stretcher off the field. But Ted, it's tough in a situation like this, isn't it, to get back into the game. Play's gonna start again, and you gotta take the next play, right?
1: Well, that was a fairly long delay there, Dave, and you know, your body needs to be regenerated with warmth and exercise, and so you're right, it's kind of a little shock to the system, both mentally and physically.
0: So they've got Jackson on the stretcher. They've got his head and neck area immobilized, his legs immobilized. That's standard operating procedure in these situations. Now all his players come over to the stretcher, and they're all coming over and giving him a few words of encouragement. And now we're ready to go here with the Wildcat players up to the line. Anthony Bierce, I believe, will be the man to replace Jackson. He's a fourth-year man from Joliet Catholic. And it's interesting that Aradakai, being out tonight, had Jackson not been granted that year of eligibility, Mo would have been the setter this year. And we don't expect him to be out long. All right, second down and seven. Wildcats from their own 28, leading 10-9, third quarter. Hand off to Komalafe, bursting up the middle, and then he's met and driven back as he reaches the 34-yard line, runs into Jess Kirchel, brings up third and one.
1: That was an important rush right there to get back some of that yardage so they can be third two or less, and that's exactly what they have now. A great opportunity. We talked about it, put a drive together. They need to convert here on third down and one.
0: That's three tight ends all to the right side. And Childs sneaking for it. Childs gets a push from behind from Komalafe and picks up the first down out to the 36-yard line.
1: Dave, he was stonewalled, and he got that second effort and push from Komalafe. A little bit of a spin. He had come all the way out almost to the tackle spot to actually get up that first down. Wow, that was a big one.
0: All right, Wagner and Amarazzi both out to the right. Wilde back in. Out to the left side on first and 10 for the Wildcats from their own 36. Childs fakes the handoff, guns it downfield, caught at the 40-yard line. Drew Wagner flung down at the 41-yard line of South Dakota State by Kirchel, but there's the big pass play the Cats haven't seen in a while, and it's a first down into South Dakota State territory.
1: Yeah, Dave, and he threw that over a rushman. That right defensive end was in his face. Good job seeing the field and seeing where he needed to throw that ball. Great job.
0: 22 yards, first down for the Cats at the 42 of the Jackrabbits. And Childs fakes the give, going downfield. There's the tight end, Denneke, inside the 10, fighting down to the 5-yard line. Luke Denneke with his first catch, and he flung tacklers off of him as he fought down to the 7-yard line. It's first and goal. Ife Curran able to prevent a touchdown, but the Cats have it, first down and goal to go.
1: They're so excited about this kid. What a nice job he's done so far since he's got here. That's a big catch and run after the catch.
0: Here's Childs in the gun. He'll hand it off. Komalafe running left, reaching for the end zone. Touchdown! Caleb Komalafe finds the end zone for the first time in 2026. And the Wildcats finally get back on the board with 7:13 to go in the third. And they extend the lead back to 7 points.
1: Well, that was the drive we were looking for. Two big plays, two big pass plays. And what a nice run there for the touchline. Komalafe showing his his spirit to win, to get into the goal line, dragged in a couple tacklers. Very nice job up front.
0: 7-yard run for Caleb, 14th career touchdown, 12th career rushing touchdown. Cleather on to attempt the point after touchdown. And put the Cats up by 8. Here's the snap, placement, kick on the way, and the kick is good.
2: That kick is good.
0: 7:13 to go, third quarter. The Wildcats go 75 yards in 6. And they extend the lead. It's Northwestern 17, South Dakota State 9. This is Northwestern football.
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3: That was a big plays on that drive. Aiden Childs connecting 22 yards to Drew Wagner, 35 yards to Luke Denneke. And on the next play, Caleb Kamalafe takes it in from 7 yards out. It's 17-9. Aiden now 10 of 17 passing, 219 yards and a touchdown. It's the ninth time in his career he has surpassed 200 yards passing, and the Wildcats closing in on 300 yards of offense as they prepare to kick off here. McKinney will be the deep man for South Dakota State, now down by 8, and Noah Sir will kick off once again. 17-9 Northwestern. Is the approach, the swing of the leg, and Sir, end over end kick into the wind, fielded at the 7 by McKinney, running left across the 15, across the 20, and finally knocked down just across the 20-yard line, it appears. Let's see where they mark the ball. Hit by the Wildcat special teams. Damon Walters getting down there. They will mark it at the 24-yard line. First down, South Dakota State. So still, we haven't seen that long scoring drive, Ted. That one was under 3 minutes.
4: It went a long way, but it didn't take a lot of time.
3: First down, South Dakota State for their own 23. And here's Mason throwing short left, caught by Smith, twisted down by Walters across the 30, and that's a first down out to the 33-yard line. 34 call. So quick 10 yards picked up there. Play fake. Mason looking, going deep down the middle of the field. Leaping grab. Ogrowski, and he came down with it inside the 35-yard line of Northwestern with Josh Fussell defending. First down, South Dakota State to the 32-yard line of the Wildcats.
4: Quite the catch there. Man, he climbed the ladder to get that one.
3: And this time the handoff will go to Blair, and Blair is hit by Fitzgerald and driven back, and a penalty marker down. That pass 34 yards to Ogrowski.
5: Holding, offense number 2. 10-yard penalty, first down.
3: Tell you, Mason, and we talked about this a little bit, Ted. There are some guys that there's some playmakers.

0: playmakers on this South Dakota State team who could have gone into the portal but chose to stay, even though they were offered some big bucks.
1: Yeah, that starts with a quarterback and their left tackle, who is 6'6", 325. And both of those players offensively, along with a couple of receivers and some guys on defense, all of them had different opportunities. They said, no, we're back here for a mission.
0: First and 20 at the Northwestern 42-yard line. 5:58 to go, third quarter. There's a delayed handoff to Blair, and he's hit by Braden Turner, and down he goes. Right at the line of scrimmage. He submarined in and took him down. No gain on the play. Second down and 20.
1: You know, Braden Turner, he's such a competitor. He's just all about the team. What a nice job. Continues to contribute here.
0: Here's Mason back to throw. Has time. Throwing the near sideline. It's caught by Goring. And he got a lot of that yardage back. He's short of the first, but not by much.
1: Yeah, he got about 18 to the 20 right there.
0: Down inside the 25-yard line. It's going to bring up a third and one. So a gain of 19 yards. Down to the 23-yard line. Third and one. Mason under center sneaking. He's got the first.
1: Yeah, we were
0: down to the 20-yard line.
1: We were in zone coverage there, and he just found the open hole, sat down. Beautiful throw. You know, Mason's got such an accurate arm, strong arm, and he threw it right on the spot.
0: Two receivers left, Goring to the right. Mason to throw it. Pumps once under pressure. Hit, lets it go. Caught by Blair, and then he's hit right away by Fussell. Dangerous because he was being hit by Dominic Kirks, was all over him. The Ohio State transfer, just as he unloaded the ball, brings up second down and 10.
1: Yeah, I'm really surprised he got the ball off because he was in his grill, and he was literally threw that ball going backwards. I think it was lateral to the ground when that thing, when he released it.
0: Goring and Smith both out to the left, two receivers to the right. One of them, Kuntz, the tight end, starts in motion, comes set. Hand off to Blair, and Blair slips through inside the 15 and down to the 13-yard line, short of the first, but only by a couple, and it's going to bring up third down and 2.
1: Yeah, that was just a delayed run with one of his fellow running backs was the lead blocker.
0: Nice. There's Mason trying to sneak for it again, pushing the pile down close.
1: Not close enough,
0: but
1: though.
0: No, it's going to be fourth down for South Dakota State. Looks like fourth and one.
1: Yep.
0: And it appears.
1: Yeah, they bring in the big boys here.
0: Yep. Dave. Well, keep an eye on Gustav, 43. Touched the ball 8 times last year. 5 rushing attempts, short yardage, all for first downs, 3 catches for touchdowns. In these kinds of situations, they love to go to him. Fourth and one. Well, they'll give it to Johnson, and he's got the first down. Tumbles down inside the 10 at about the 8.
1: Yeah, the guy you were describing, Dave, he looks like a small refrigerator, and he was the decoy. They put him left. They handed off to the right.
0: Monte Pate made the stop, and it's first and goal, South Dakota State at the Northwestern 8 with 2:44 to go in the third quarter. Cats up 17-9. Two receivers out to the left side. Single receiver right. And now Smith goes in motion. Here's Mason. Started left. Rolls back right. Throwing end zone.
2: Mason's pass.
0: Incomplete. Incomplete in the right corner of the end zone. Intended for the tight end, Kuntz.
1: Fussell was all over that too, Dave. Nice coverage there. He had to throw that ball absolutely perfect. He was under stress, rolling to his right. He wanted to throw something underneath, but Bruss, the Will linebacker, was right on that receiver. He had to go to the corner of the end zone on a rocket, didn't get there.
0: Second and goal at the 8. Johnson, the running back, to the left of Mason. Gustad in motion. Here's a throw to the left side of the end zone, incomplete off the hands of Ogrowski. Monte Pate, I don't think, realized that Ogrowski got open there for a minute, but just could not reel it in. And it brings up third down and goal at the 8.
1: Dave, that's the third time they've tried that this ball game. They have 7 guys, 8 guys up on the ball, and then they've just put them off one-on-one into the cone. Great coverage there by our corner.
0: Big third down, third and goal at the 8. South Dakota State, 4 of 11 on third down. Two receivers left, one to the right. Snap to Mason. Mason thrown to the right side of the end zone. Too tall for Goring, covered by Fussell. It is fourth and goal, and here comes Alvano to try to narrow the gap a little more.
1: The Cats do it again. After a 9-yard punt, they came down and only got a field goal. Here we go again. Great job defensively. Yeah, they started at 23-yard lines, the Jackrabbits, but now they've held them when it counted, and they're going to probably attempt a, they're going to attempt a field goal for
0: 26-yard attempt for Alvano, who's 3 for 3, 21, 33, and 27. 26 yards here from just inside the right hash. Here's the snap. Placement kick on the way, and the kick is good. He's 4 for 4, and it's a 5-point game with 2:16 to go in the third quarter. The score now, Northwestern 17, South Dakota State 12. That drive, 69 yards in 13 plays using 4:51. Alvano, a 26-yard field goal. And we've got a nail-biter here in Evanston tonight. Can't say I'm really surprised. We've kind of seen these before.
2: South Dakota State scoring drive, 13 plays, 69 yards, 4 minutes 57.
0: 4 minutes 51 seconds off the clock on that scoring drive. That's what the Cats could use. Actually, that may be a few minutes longer they could use right now.
2: For Northwestern, Joseph Hyman is deep.
0: Harrington will kick off. Hyman deep. 17 to 12, Northwestern. There's the run up by Harrington. And the boot, another strong kick over Hyman's head and on out of the end zone. So the Wildcats will start at the 25. With 2:16 to go in the third. Cats, 291 yards of offense tonight, 219 through the air, just 72 on the ground, and a couple of sacks thrown in to wipe out some rushing yardage. Braden Childs. Let's see what the Cats do here. They scored on their last possession, starting for their own 25. Here's the snap. Play fake. Childs looking. Dumps it off underneath, caught by Hyman, 30, makes a man miss, 35, 40. And he's got a first down out to the 40-yard line, a 15-yard pickup. Aiden Childs to Joseph Hyman. Max Stander takes him down. First down for the Cats out to the 40.
1: That's just easy pickings right there, Dave. He sat in that pocket. He looked so clean. Had nothing downfield. Check down, 5 to number 5.
0: Amorazzi and Wilde out to the right now. Denneke joins them on the right wing. On first and 10 for the Cats. Handoff, Sawchuk bursting up the middle, midfield, and just pulled down at the 40-yard line of South Dakota State. What a burst by Gavin Sawchuk. Tank Farr able to corral him finally at the 39-yard line of South Dakota State. First down for the Wildcats.
1: Well, Dave, you and I saw him in camp really start to flourish. They love Sawchuk. Man, you can see why. What a burst.
0: 21 yards, first down for the Cats. Hyman, the running back, at the 39-yard line. They'll give to Joe. Joe through the left side, keeps his legs moving, ducks outside of the 30-yard line and bumped out by Tank Farr. And now the Cats are starting to percolate a little bit. That's a first down.
2: Hit of 9 on the play. It's second and 1.
0: Check that. They're a yard short. Second down and 1 at the 30. Really more like a half a yard. Childs might be changing the play here. Shifts Honig to the left. Denneke to the right. The two tight ends. And the give will be Now it's Childs off the right side. And Childs picks up the first and then covered up at the 28-yard line. He fooled everybody that time. Tank Farr with another tackle. Or tankle, if you could say.
1: Yeah, that's a nice diversion, Dave. He faked the... He faked it in, to the inside rush, and then he kept it and went around the easy first down.
0: And that's going to be the final play of the third quarter. The Wildcats will have a fresh set of downs to begin the fourth. At the end of three in Evanston, Northwestern 17, South Dakota State 12. Back with the fourth quarter next. This is Northwestern football.
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8: A new jobs report blows past expectations of a summer slump. I'm Mike Vaccaro, News Nation Washington Bureau Chief. The U.S. economy adding 162,000 jobs in August, a figure almost triple some estimates. Among the sectors seeing the biggest gains, leisure and hospitality with a boost of 62,000, then government, construction, and a 16,000 job rise in manufacturing all in the last month. Unemployment remained at 4.1%, though wages still lag behind inflation. President Trump taking to Truth Social Friday morning to celebrate the surprise numbers and calling on the Federal Reserve to lower interest rates and thereby making borrowing more affordable for American consumers. Lower the interest rates because the USA is a much stronger credit than it was just a short time ago, he said. A strong country means lower interest rate. It's a better credit. Very simple. The government's monthly report on inflation is set to come out next week, which will be a factor into what the Fed decides to do with interest rates when they meet in mid-September. I'm Mike Vaccaro, and this is the News Nation Political Minute.
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13: You're tuned in to Northwestern Wildcats football. Let's get you back out to the game. Here's the voice of the Cats, Dave Ennett.
0: We start the fourth quarter here at Northwestern Medicine Field. Dave Ennett, Ted Albrecht, Northwestern leading South Dakota State 17-12. And the Wildcats first and 10 at the 28-yard line of South Dakota State. Moving left to right with the wind here in the fourth quarter. And on first down, the give will be to Sawchuk. Bangs his way up the middle to the 26-yard line. We got some, I think, encouraging news there that Jackson Carcello was getting into the ambulance. His mother was accompanying him, and he was moving his extremities. So that's certainly good to hear.
1: Yeah, hear, hear. Good.
0: Second down and eight. Wildcats at the 26. Cats are up 17-12. Fourth quarter. Childs looks it over. Gets the snap. Looks to throw. Firing right side for Honig. Down the seam. Incomplete. A lot of white jerseys right around Alex Honig. Dante Johnson, the primary defender.
1: He was surrounded by white jerseys. Tried to fit that in there. And he was lucky. It didn't fit it into the wrong jersey. He was kind of, he had to throw it behind him a little bit. Boy, the safety came over and had his hands on that ball.
0: Cats are 3 of 9 on third down. They got third down and 8 right here at the 26-yard line. Two receivers left, Wilde to the right.
1: They're showing zone coverage in the back end, too.
0: Snap to base to Childs. Looking down the middle. He's got Honig, or Denneke rather, and Denneke down to the 19 and then gets driven back. It's going to be fourth down.
1: Oh, they're going for it.
0: Nope. Here comes Jackson Cleather and the field goal unit. And Jackson, who connected in the first half from 36 yards, We'll try here from...
2: This will be a 38-yard attempt.
0: 38 yards from the right hash out of the hole to Henry Helms to extend this Wildcat lead back to 8 points. They wait the snap. Here it is. Kicked by Jackson on the way. End over end to the uprights. It is good. Jackson Cleather is 2 for 2. And with that good kick, the good hands at Allstate will contribute to the Willie's Athletic Scholarship Fund for student-athletes across all sports. Thank you, Allstate. And thank you, Jackson Cleather. The score now, Northwestern 20, South Dakota State 12, 13:32 to go. This is Northwestern football.
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0: Well, the Wildcats went 55 yards in 8 plays. Big play on the drive, a 21-yard run by Gavin Sawchuk at the end of the third quarter. He got it down to the South Dakota State 39. Then Childs picked up a key first down there. And Jackson Cleather with his second field goal of the game. He's got a leg, Ted, and he's got some range. He's kicked some long field goals in his career. 3 of 5 from 50 or beyond, I believe. So he's given the Cats another weapon here following the departure of Jack Olson.
1: Yeah, those are really two big, a 36 and a 38-yarder when we needed it.
0: Yep. Now, Noah Sir will kick off, booting left to right, and McKinney is back deep for South Dakota State. Down to our right, here is the run-up and the kick by Sir. High, end-over-end kick, and long. It will hit the back line of the end zone and trickle out, and so it'll be South Dakota State ball, first and 10 at the 25-yard line with 13:32 to go, Northwestern by 8. 20-12.
1: And Dave, you know, he had quite the battle with Henry Helms, and Henry Helms improved so much from last year to this year as a kicker, and it went down to the last practice pretty much. And boy, it seemed like they really made the smart decision on that one.
0: Henry out of St. Ignatius in Chicago. First and 10 from the 25-yard line. Running back is Johnson. He'll get the handoff, started left. He's stood up by Braden Turner, and help arrives. He's driven back, and he'll lose yardage on the play. That's the second tackle for loss for the Wildcat defense tonight. Felt like they'd had a few more, but it's a loss of 2, second down and 12 coming up.
1: And that's exactly the way you want to start a drive. I'm sure that makes Timmy McGargle, the D coordinator, very happy. Put them behind the chains, and then they become a little bit more trendy and what you can see where they're going right here. See, they've got to throw the ball now.
0: They have three receivers on the left side, including the tight end Coons. They'll hand it off to Johnson, slips up the middle, hit by Fitzgerald as he reaches the 30-yard line, and then Damon Walters The second guy to hit him, and it brings up third down. Third down and five at the 30. Big third down here. Wildcats defensively have held South Dakota State to 4 of 12 on this down. Third and five. Snap to Mason. Rushes on. Mason looking down the right side. And it is caught, I believe. Yes, wow. Down to the 45-yard line by Goring, who was covered by a dive. But a big pass play and a first down for South Dakota State.
1: That was incredible. Odori was all over him. Kept his feet in bounds. What a catch. Nice throw, by the way, too. That thing was on the money.
0: 25 yards on the pass play. First down. Down to the 45 of the Wildcats with 11:58 to go. Cats lead it 20-12. Here's the snap. And a throw over the middle. Caught by Goring again inside the 35. And then he's driven back, but he's got a first down. So he comes down with back-to-back catches. Rob Fitzgerald comes down with him. Yeah. But it's a first down again. It's 13-yard pickup.
1: You can see that RPO. He's basically riding the running back down behind the line of scrimmage. At the last second, pulls it out, takes a half step, and boom, throws a rocket down there for a first.
0: Back-to-back catches by Goring. Good for a total of 40 yards. And a first down here for South Dakota State. There's the snap. Mason back to throw. Mason fires over the middle. In and out of the arms of the tight end Gannon. Middle of the field, inside the 25-yard line. Braden Bruss on the coverage.
1: That is a tough tackle, man. This secondary, they are bringing the leather tonight. They are really healthy, and they are stacked. They got a lot of depth in there, and they're playing great.
0: Second down and 10. South Dakota State at the NU 32, 11:10 to go. Johnson to the right of Mason, now shifts to his left. Movement on the line. Mason dropped the ball, picked it back up, and he squirts out of there. They're going to rule him down, I believe, at the 28-yard line. And it's going to bring up
2: carrier flag on the play.
0: A third down. There was a flag.
1: Yeah. I think we were offside.
0: Yep.
1: Yeah, free play.
0: Dylan Roberts, fourth-year defensive tackle out of Phoenix. So that helps the South Dakota State cause and sets them up second down and five at the 27. South Dakota State now over 300 yards of offense in this game. Smith and Obrowski both out to the right side. And they'll give it off Johnson through the left side. He's finally wrestled to the turf right around the first down marker at the 22-yard line. Looks to be just short. It's going to be third down and just one. Great Turner on the stop. Third and one at the 23. Wildcats up front, Campbell, Flakes, Gant.
1: Yeah, they're trying Jamal to get Johnson. They're trying to get the right personnel in there, and they're running down. They're down to 9 seconds on the play clock.
0: They're out of the huddle with seven. And up to the line quickly. Now they're going to take a time.
16: Yeah. The runner made the line to gain. It will be first down at the 22-yard line.
0: Oh, now there's it was a first down. There was a timeout called, apparently not. But just while they move the chains here, now it is a first down for South Dakota State. Scoreboard still says third down, but yeah, they
1: we
0: change
1: know
0: it.
1: Better.
0: First down, the 22. 20-12 Northwestern. Cats haven't been able to pull away. They've had some opportunities. Had some early in the game. Goring out to the left, Obrowski to the right. Two tight ends, one to either side. And the handoff to Johnson, tries the middle, wrapped up by Brendan Flakes, and then a couple others arrive, including Rob Fitzgerald. Gain of only about a yard on the play. It'll be second down.
1: Yeah, that was the entire front four right there in on that tackle. You mentioned Flakes. He's a big body, over 300 pounds. He's just in his final year. Boy, he has really improved over the course of time. Developed very nicely.
0: Second down and nine. South Dakota State. Clock moving down to 9:15 in the fourth quarter. Now they bring Gustad in as fullback, along with Johnson flanking the quarterback, Mason. And they'll hand it off. Johnson right side, breaks across the 15-yard line, but a penalty marker comes in. Flag on the play.
3: Personal foul, hands to the face. Defense number 15, half distance to the goal. Automatic first down.
0: Brendan Flakes called for that penalty. And it sets South Dakota State up. First and goal at the seven. They've been down here before and had to take field goals. And that's the goal here for the Wildcats, trying to hustle players out of the field defensively. First and goal. There's some confusion here defensively for the Wildcats. Some movement on the line, both lines. Penalty marker down.
1: Cats are waving. That's the Jackrabbits that offended. This is critical right here.
3: False start.
1: 82,
3: 5-yard
1: penalty.
3: Nice.
0: That's Coleman Kuntz, tight end out of Beaumont, California. Captain of the Jackrabbits. And so it'll be first and goal, but that will push them back outside the 10-yard line. And this happened before, Ted. They ended up with goal to go from the 11 and took a field goal.
1: And from the 6th.
0: Johnson to the right of Mason in the backfield. Two receivers left, one to the right of Groski, and Mason to throw it. Looking left, throwing left, and it's broken up. Penalty marker down. Adai had the coverage on Goring. Penalty marker down. It was in the end zone.
3: Pass interference. Defense number 7 fouled through the end zone. Ball replaced at the 2-yard line for automatic first down.
0: So penalties hurting the Cats here.
3: Time out of the field for a defensive injury.
0: Oof, and that's Jamal Johnson, other defensive lineman being attended to. He's walking under his own power. I think he's trying to stay in there.
1: Yeah, he's trying to stay in the game.
0: He wants to stay in the game, but
1: he's, I'm fine, come on.
0: Meantime, the Rabbits have made it kind of tense here for the Cats. First and goal at the 2. 8:19 to go.
1: Up by 8.
0: Caden O'Rourke in it. And that defensive line for the Wildcats. Mason Main, Brendan Flakes, Callan Campbell. Johnson behind the quarterback. On first and goal, they'll give to Johnson. He will walk into the end zone for the touchdown. The first touchdown tonight for South Dakota State, and they have cut it to 2 with 8:16 to go. It's 20-18. 2-yard run for Josiah Johnson to cap a 75-yard, 9-play drive. And you would think they keep their offense on the field, right, and try to tie it up. And that's indeed what they will do. Going for 2 here. A 2-point try. Gustad is in there. They will lateral it back to Smith, who will throw to the end zone. It's broken up and then intercepted by Damon Walters in the end zone. And the 2-point attempt fails. Well, they tried a little razzle-dazzle. Smith, the wide receiver, throwing. And so the Cats keep the lead by 2 points with 8:16 to go. It's Northwestern 20, South Dakota State 18.

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6: 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As Harrington will kick off for South Dakota State. This would be a good time for a nice time-consuming drive.
7: Yes, it would.
6: Harrington booting right to left into the wind. Joseph Hyman standing around the two-yard line. High end-over-end kick short. Sawchuk runs up and takes it. And Sawchuk across the 20, the 25, and cut down just shy of the 30-yard line.
7: That might be their best starting point in the game.
6: Aside from the interception.
7: Yeah, for the Cats.
6: And Bryce Johnson downfield to take him down. Cats going offense. First down from their own 29-yard line. With 8:11 to go, leading by two. You don't want to leave this game on the foot of Tristan Alvato, who's kicked four field goals tonight. First down for the Wildcats. The give will be it. No, Childs keeps it. Almost tripped up. Breaks out of a tackle. Gets up to the 30. Ended up gaining a yard before Reese Kirschenman on the defensive end
7: was able
6: to trip him up.
7: How he hung onto that ball, I have no clue. He had three guys that were after him in the open field. He spun off two of them. Another guy hit him, and somehow he secured the ball.
6: Call it a gain of two. Second down and 8. Cats from their own 31, 7:43 to go. Their lead is 2 points. Childs with Komalafe behind him. And Childs gives it to Caleb, and Caleb is sandwiched and dropped after a gain of maybe a yard, and it's going to bring up third down. And the last thing you want to do right now is give the ball back to that South Dakota State offense. Sitzman on the stop. It's going to be third down.
7: Well, Chip Kelly was hoping he could grind the clock down a little bit, get a first down by running the ball on the ground. That has not been successful. Now he's in a tough situation here.
6: Call it a gain of two, third down and 6. Sawchuk checks in at running back for Komalafe. Childs looks it over. South Dakota State showing blitz. Here's Childs throwing left side.
7: Oh, what a catch.
6: And is caught at a penalty marker down. Drew Wagner comes down with that pass right around midfield with Van Tol all over him. And it's going to be a first down for the Wildcats, a much needed one.
8: Holding defense number 28. That penalty has been declined. The result of the play is a first down.
6: Great catch by Wagner with Van Tol doing everything he could to deny it.
7: Not only was it a great throw, but not only was it a great catch, but it was an unbelievable throw over a rushman in his face.
6: First down at midfield for the Wildcats. And here is Childs with a play action fake, back to throw, going deep. Wilde down the right side, dives, can't get it. Just a little bit overthrown down around the 15-yard line with St. Juiced in pursuit.

0: And Wilde had him beaten.
1: I really like the call there. They were settling in on a run. You could see them. They brought a blitz there. They thought they were going to run. And all that needed was a little bit more air time. It was thrown a little bit like a rocket, a little low trajectory. You need a little bit more climb on that ball.
0: But you and I, Ted, have watched them in practice hit that play.
1: Oh, yeah.
0: Second down and 10, 6:32 to go. Ball at midfield for the Cats, who lead by two. The give, Sawchuk, motors up the middle, 45-40. First down, Gavin Sawchuk. Tripped up by Tank Farr, first down, a gain of 11, down to the 39-yard line of South Dakota State.
1: Sawchuk is a big body, 6 feet tall, 207, and he can bring it. He is hard to bring down, and he is running with authority between the tackles.
0: 60 yards on 7 carries tonight for Gavin. First down at the 39-yard line, down to 5:59 for the game. Here's the snap and the play fake. Childs throwing right. Wilde takes the ball away from Van Tol and then moves it up the field inside the 25 to the 23. Wilde stole that ball from the defender. Miles Green able to take him down, but a first down for the Wildcats.
1: Dave, not one defender, but two. That ball was thrown on the spot. He came up and beat everybody. And you're right, it looked like right in front of us here on the 25-yard line, like he actually took the ball out of the defender's hands.
0: First down for the Cats, down to the 23, 5:20 to go in the game. Childs looks it over, gets the snap. Here comes pressure. Now he'll just throw it away. Threw it out of bounds.
1: Maybe he snapped it too early. He wasn't ready for it.
0: There was a lot of pressure on Childs. And the officials are no.
1: There's no call.
0: There's no call.
1: I just think with Bierce, I maybe just snapped it early because they weren't really ready yet. He wasn't calling for it.
0: Second down and 10.
1: Okay.
0: Ball is at the 23 of South Dakota State, 5:10 to go. Northwestern 20, South Dakota State 18. Pistol formation. Handoff, Sawchuk. Bursting up the middle, inside the 20. Just outside the numbers, down to the 14-yard line. And that's a first down on a 9-yard pickup as Cullen McShane takes him down. Oh, he's short by a yard.
1: And Dave, this offensive line now is getting lathered up. They are really starting to own the line of scrimmage. Let's see if they can convert here on third and one.
0: Third down and one. Big play here. Childs under center. And Childs takes it off the left side. Big hole. And he'll walk in for the touchdown. Touchdown, Northwestern. Aiden Childs had everybody fooled at a huge hole to take it in and give the Wildcats a chance to exhale a bit with 4:34 remaining.
1: Dave, I saw that coming. They put everybody on the line of scrimmage high and tight. They put the one wide receiver, all the way out to the numbers, and he just gave it one step in and then wheeled out. No one was there.
0: And this a chance to make it a two-possession game here with 4:34 to go as Cleather comes on to try the PAT. The snap's a good one, the kick is a good one, and the Wildcats lead it by 9 points.
1: What an impressive drive on that one, Dave, huh?
0: 27-18, 4:34 remaining. This is Northwestern football.
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0: Well, the Wildcats go 71 yards in 9 plays. And boy, there were some big plays on that drive. Aiden Childs to Drew Wagner. There was defensive holding on the play, but Wagner caught it anyway. 17 yards, an 11-yard run by Sawchuk. A great catch by Griffin Wilde, 16 yards. And then Childs covering the final 14 on the ground for his first touchdown as Wildcat. With 4:34 to go, Northwestern's lead is 27-18 as Noah Sir will kick off again. Now it's a two-possession ball game. But we've seen this South Dakota State offense pick it up here late. Cats have to be on guard for that as the kick is in the air and it will reach the back of the end zone and beyond. And South Dakota State will start from the 25.
1: Dave, that was such an impressive drive, not only because they really needed it to make a two-score game, but more importantly, the way they mixed up the play calling. Sawchuk running between the tackles. Wilde making a good catch. Wagner making a 17-yard catch out of nowhere.
0: Yeah.
1: I mean, these were big plays, and more importantly, at a very important time. Now with just less than 5 minutes left to go in the game, that was really something you needed to put on the board. That was their most impressive drive of the day.
0: First down from the 25 for South Dakota State. Mason to throw it. Pocket collapsing. He'll take off. He'll throw on the run, and it's broken up incomplete. Intended for Jack Smith across the 45-yard line and broken up by Damon Walters. Second down and 10 coming up.
1: I can't say enough about Kobe and how he is just covering the wide side of the field. What a quick outside linebacker we got from Oklahoma. Unbelievable. The way he surges on that quarterback.
0: On second down and 10, Mason to throw it again. Now firing right, coming back and making the catch is Goring. Hit right away by Monte Pate. A yard short of the first. It's going to be third down and 1. The clock moving, 4:14 to go. South Dakota State has all three timeouts remaining. Third and 1 from the 34.
1: Yeah, Cats playing a little soft there.
0: And sneaking for the first down, Mason to the 36-yard line. Inside of 4 minutes now. Cats by 9. Wildcats looking to win their home opener for the fourth time in as many tries under David Braun. First and 10, Mason throwing right. And, oh, they're going to call it a catch for Goring. Just short of the first down marker, covered by a dive right in front of the South Dakota State bench. These receivers are good.
1: They're just unbelievable. Not good, they're great. They've had so many tough catches they've made. And this guy has got a rocket for an arm, man.
0: I mean, second down and 1. Here's Mason to throw it again. Down the right sideline, nobody home. That time he overshot Goring down the right boundary around the 35-yard line. Wildcats are going to see some receivers, Tad. They're going to see Charlie Becker at Indiana. They're going to see
1: that guy
0: Jeremiah Smith.
1: From Ohio State.
0: Yeah, but I mean, these guys as a group are tough.
1: Yes.
0: I'm not saying they're better than those guys.
1: But they're so disciplined.
0: Yes.
1: They've been doing it together for so long.
0: Third down and 1 here, and Mason trying to sneak for it. I'm not sure.
1: No.
0: I think he's short.
1: No.
0: It's going to be fourth down. Clock moving, 3:13 to go.
1: Their coach is very animated during the whole game. He said that's a first down, and they're saying no.
0: It's fourth and 1. So could be the last gasp right here. They'll bring in that fullback, Gustad, 43.
1: Yeah,
0: he gets those tough yards.
1: And if he doesn't carry it, he's a lead blocker. So either way, he's a big factor. He's right behind the quarterback.
0: They've converted their only fourth down tonight. Under center is Mason. And he will give it off.
1: Oh!
0: And they stand up.
1: Oh.
0: Ogrowski, but he lunges. I still don't know if he made it. He might still be a half a yard short.
1: He might have dragged the knee and didn't get over. What a gutsy call, though. They put him in motion and gave it to him.
0: Yeah, they handed it off to him. And
1: it was like a mini jet play.
8: Not on the field for a measure.
0: They're going to measure. I think they got a pretty good spot based on what I can see.
1: So, Dave, you called it right. They stood him up.
0: Yep.
1: And then he kind of fell to the ground, but as he was falling, did he fall over the first down marker, or was his knee on the ground first?
0: Rob Fitzgerald makes the stop. And was it the stop that will save the game here for the Wildcats?
1: Why is the coach allowed to come out on the field for the Jackrabbits? What is he doing?
0: He wants to see this measurement. Well, he's not even looking at the measurement.
1: Oh.
0: It is a first down. It's a first down, 2:35 on the clock.
1: Remember June Jones in Hawaii?
0: Yes. I tried to forget that night.
1: Him coming on the field like after every play.
0: First down. So they convert on fourth down, barely, 2:35 to go. And they have a first down at their own 46-yard line, 27-18, the Northwestern lead. Out to the left is Ogrowski, and the slot left, Smith. Right side, Goring, back to throw, Mason. Pressure up the middle, he throws, got Goring at the 40, and brought down right away by Josh Fussell, but a first down. Clock continues to move. We're down to 2:12. First down, down to the 38-yard line of Northwestern. And here's the snap. Mason again throwing right.
1: Oh,
0: broken
1: good job.
0: Up. Fussell cut in front of Goring. Batted it away. That gets us to the 2-minute timeout. 2 minutes to go in Evanston. Northwestern 27, South Dakota State 18. This is Northwestern football.
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20: First and 10
0: at the Northwestern 38 for Mason. Now throwing down the right side, threw it behind the tight end Gannon down inside the 20-yard line twisted him around. Up on the video board, they just showed former Wildcat Greg Newsom back in his hometown and back at his alma mater. Now having a great career in the NFL. Braden Bruss had the coverage. Yeah, about a minute 56.
1: He was under pressure there. He had to get rid of it before he had to. We need more of that. Keep that pressure going.
0: Right, oh, so
1: free play.
0: Movement on the line.
1: Yeah.
0: And oh, Mason
1: no.
0: now throwing down the numbers. And a catch made by Jack Smith inside the 20. And there appeared to be offside.
1: Yep. Oh. Our right defensive end and tackle.
8: Offside. Defense number 24.
1: And by the way,
8: that penalty's been declined and played full set of first down.
0: Down to the 20-yard line with a minute 50 to go. First and 10 at the 20, 27-18 Northwestern. Never easy, is it, Ted?
1: No.
0: Into the red zone, first and 10 at the 20. There's Mason to throw it under some pressure. Ball might have been tipped, and it falls incomplete. Intended for Obrowski down around the 5-yard line of the far boundary. Fussell had the coverage.
1: He wanted a call there. He'd go to the official. Hey, man, come on.
0: Second out and 10, a minute 45 to go. It's a two-possession ball game, but the way Cleather's kicked field goals tonight, I want to give him a chance at the buzzer. Mason looks it over here on second down and 10. Looking left, starts to run, tripped up, spins out of a tackle, then he's drilled. Oh. He is drilled, hit hard on the play. He's down. Rob Fitzgerald came up and hit him. And Mason's up, but he's a little wobbly. It's going to be third down.
1: And almost a pick there, too, because he threw
0: he threw. He got rid of
1: Bruss.
0: The ball. It was Kobe McKenzie. McKenzie came up.
1: I told you, that guy, he's a factor, man. He's an assassin out there with his speed.
0: Third down and 10 at the 20. A minute 39 to go. Here's the snap to Mason. Rushes on. Mason being flushed from the pocket under pressure. Now he heaves it towards the end zone. In and out of the arms of Jack Smith to the right side of the end zone.
1: Wow, that was...
0: McKenzie was there again. Well, you watch this guy move laterally. It's impressive. Mason. They're going to take the field goal here on fourth down and 10 at the 20. And then take their chances with an onside kick. Assuming that Alvano is able to make this. 38-yarder. He's 4 for 4 tonight. Here's the snap. Here's the kick. End over end to the uprights. It is good.
1: No good.
0: No good. No good. He missed it wide to the left.
1: He pulled it. No more onside kick here. That is over.
0: I lost the officials in the shadows down there, and I thought they were signaling good, but it missed field goal, his first tonight. Pretty much seals this one for the Wildcats. Well, Albano was 4 for 4. And now the Wildcats. South Dakota State has 3 timeouts left. Cats come out. Childs with Hyman behind him. First and 10 from the 20. They give it off to Joe Hyman. Up the middle goes Jody. Breaks free. 40, 45, 50. There he goes. 30. Goodbye, Joe Hyman. 10-5. Touchdown. 80 yards for Joseph Hyman the second to put the exclamation mark on the Wildcats' first victory of 2026.
1: You were not going to catch Joe Hyman. He broke out, ran off right tackle, and then he dipped outside. There was three defenders in the secondary trying to catch him. They all had the angle, and he outran them all. This is the fastest guy on the team, and he showed it right there. A clutch run and clutch job up front to break him for a huge touchdown.
0: Longest run of his career. Previous long was 51. He beat that by 29 yards. The extra point good by Jackson Cleather. And with a minute 15 to go, the Wildcats have closed the book on this one. It's Northwestern 34, South Dakota State 18. Well, it hasn't always been pretty tonight, but
1: it wasn't easy either.
0: There are a lot of nights, especially in season openers, where that's the case. And when you're playing the number two team in the country in their subdivision, they put up a good fight here against the Cats, but Hyman with the backbreaker, and the Wildcats now up 34-18 with just 75 seconds remaining. 497 yards of offense for the Wildcats tonight. Heard that Michigan ended up winning on a Hail Mary to beat Western Michigan by one. Is that right? 1 point win over Western Michigan. See, case in point, right? All right, sir, to kick off again. He's done a nice job in his first game of college football. Booms that one beyond the end zone. And so South Dakota State will come out with a minute 15 to go, down 34-18. Stay with us for the post-game show. Ted will be in the Wildcat locker room. Are you going to go down on the field now, or are you going to just wait and go in the locker room? You going down there?
1: I'm going to go down there.
0: Okay. Good. Just checking.
1: Yeah. I'm not afraid.
0: I didn't think so. So first down from the 25 here for Mason. Throwing right, overshoots Jack Smith under the coverage at about the 30-yard line. Minute 12 to go, second and 10 coming up. Well, that last scoring drive, Cats' first scoring drive took 44 seconds. That one took 12 seconds. That's pretty good to go 80 yards in 12 seconds. Second down and 10. Snap to Mason. Throwing right, complete. Across the 40, 45 at a first down to Jack Smith. And tripped up by Damon Walters. Out to the 45-yard line, a gain of 20. First and 10 from the 45. Mason drops, has time, throwing down the numbers, complete for a first down into Wildcat territory. That one to Koontz, the tight end, brought down by Fitzgerald. Rob Fitzgerald, unofficially, 14 tackles tonight. Now a throw short right off the fingertips of Ogrowski. Well, he caught it. He held off, but then his momentum carried him out of bounds. Monte Pate in coverage. Down to 51 seconds to go. Clock stopped. Out to the right is Ogrowski. Two receivers.
8: Please reset the game clock to 52
0: left,
8: seconds.
0: Two to the right. Here's Mason to throw it again. Looks left, now he throws to the right side. Leaping try, incomplete.
12: It was intended for Grayson Gannon.
0: The tight end Gannon could not come down with it. Russ on the coverage. Third down, 46 seconds to go. The Wildcats will now go into the bye week.
12: That'll bring up third down.
0: And then they will await a visit from Colorado here to Northwestern Medicine Field, the final game here in 2 weeks. Here's the snap to Mason, being flushed from the pocket, rolling right now, throwing incomplete. Threw it past Gannon. Pate with the coverage. And it brings up fourth down, 3 yards to go at the 35, 40 seconds remaining. South Dakota State has three timeouts, but they've chosen not to take them. But this one out of reach. And Mason on fourth down, throwing short right, caught for a first down. And out of bounds goes Goring, chased by Monte Pate. Tell you, their receivers have put up some numbers. Goring, eight catches. They've got nine catches now. First down to the 30-yard line, 36 seconds to go. South Dakota State. On a quarterback draw, there goes the quarterback Mason, and out of bounds. Chased out by McKenzie with 31 seconds to go. Goring, nine catches, 117 yards. Obrowski, four catches, 60 yards. Smith, five catches, 79 yards. Mason, 285 yards passing, 23 of 45 with an interception. Second down, here's Mason throwing left. Back shoulder throw incomplete, intended for Smith around the 10-yard line, covered by Braden Turner. 26 seconds to go, 34-18 Northwestern. Third down and six here for the Jackrabbits at the 25-yard line. They sent two receivers to the left side, including Sam Dressy. And here's some pressure, and now Mason will run. He's got the first, and then slides down inside the 15-yard line. Stopping the clock, 21 seconds to go on the first down. They mark it at the 15.
12: South Dakota State on the Northwestern 15-yard line.
0: Here's the snap. Mason now under some pressure, being chased. He's got some room to run, but he will throw towards the end zone.
12: Mason's pass is incomplete.
0: It's incomplete. Damon Walters had the coverage. And it is now going to be second down and 10 at the 15 with 10 seconds to go. Boy, they're stretching this out, these final seconds. This drive started back at the 25. 12th play of the drive coming up. They've covered 60 yards. Blair in a running back. Here's Mason throwing towards the end zone, in and out of the arms of Gannon, who slams the turf in frustration. Down inside the 5-yard line. 6 seconds left, third down and 10. This could be the final play of the game. They have time for maybe a couple, but depends what they do. They do have three timeouts left. Up to the line come the Jackrabbits. And here's Mason, pumps once, hit and sacked on the final play of the game as time has expired. Brendan Flakes with a takedown. And this ball game is over, and the Wildcats win. The Cats are 1-0 as they win their opener here, putting up 17 points in the fourth quarter to record a 34-18 win over the Jackrabbits of South Dakota State. David Braun stays perfect in home openers, 4-0, and the Wildcats are 1-0 on the season. 34-18, the final. We'll take a break. We'll come back. We've got a Ted down on the field in a moment. This is Northwestern football.
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3: Back at Northwestern Medicine Field and Martin Stadium, the Northwestern Wildcats now making their way towards the exit of the playing field after finishing off a 34-18 victory over a very gutsy South Dakota State team. 34-18 the final score. So the Wildcats start the season 1-0. First time they've done that since the 2024 season when they beat Miami of Ohio here in their season opener. They win their first ever meeting with South Dakota State. David Braun remains perfect against FCS opponents, now 4-0 against those teams. South Dakota State now winless against the current Big Ten. The Jackrabbits fall 2-12 against FBS opponents. Their record falls to 1-1. South Dakota State will play New Haven at home in Brookings, South Dakota next Saturday night, while the Wildcats get a bye and then will host Colorado here 2 weeks from tonight. We'll take a break. We'll come back with a little more in a moment. 34-18, the Cats win it. This is Northwestern football.
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8: A new jobs report blows past expectations of a summer slump. I'm Mike Vaccara, News Nation Washington Bureau Chief. The U.S. economy adding 162,000 jobs in August, a figure almost triple some estimates. Among the sectors seeing the biggest gains, leisure and hospitality with a boost of 62,000. Then government, construction, and a 16,000 job rise in manufacturing all in the last month. Unemployment remained at 4.1%, though wages still lag behind inflation. President Trump taking to Truth Social Friday morning to celebrate the surprise numbers and calling on the Federal Reserve to lower interest rates and thereby making borrowing more affordable for American consumers. Lower the interest rates because the USA is a much stronger credit than it was just a short time ago, he said. A strong country means lower interest rate. It's a better credit. Very simple. The government's monthly report on inflation is set to come out next week, which will be a factor into what the Fed decides to do with interest rates when they meet in mid-September. I'm Mike Vaccara, and this is the News Nation Political Minute.
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3: 34-18, the final. Cats win it over South Dakota State. Stay with us. The post-game show is coming up. Ted will be in the locker room. We'll hear from head coach David Braun and some of the players and also recap the highlights of this one. Tonight's broadcast of Northwestern football was brought to you by Northwestern Medicine. What makes us better makes you better. 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
3: 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Ted Albrecht's in the locker room. We'll be heading there shortly. Wildcats finish this game with 497 yards of total offense. And Aiden Childs, in his debut for the Wildcats at quarterback, 14 of 24 passing, 273 yards and a touchdown. He also rushed 8 times for 18 yards and a touchdown. He delivered the ball to 7 different receivers, including Griffin Wilde, who recorded a 100-yard receiving game, 3 catches, 104 yards, his 71-yard reception on the first offensive play for the Cats tonight, set up a touchdown on the very next play. So the Cats come out with a win against a South Dakota State team, which featured quarterback Chase Mason. He ended up throwing for 285 yards, no touchdowns, 1 interception. He also rushed for 38 yards on 13 carries. But the Cats win it, end up with 224 yards on the ground. Of course, 80 of those came on Joe Hyman's touchdown run with just over a minute to go. We'll take a break. We'll come back with more of our postgame in a moment. This is Northwestern Football.
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3: ...34-18, the Wildcats win it over South Dakota State. Let's quickly update the scoreboard for you. There were some other games going on this evening. In fact, one game still going involving a Big Ten team. That's UCLA on the road in Berkeley and trailing California 10-7 that game in the second quarter. Finals, though, all the other games are final, including the game we mentioned a little bit earlier. but

0: Maryland, a 62-0 win over Hampton tonight. Earlier today, top-ranked Ohio State rolled over Ball State, an upcoming opponent for the Wildcats, 56-3. Ohio State's also an upcoming opponent for the Wildcats, as is number two Oregon, which got by Boise State 34-27 in Eugene. And also another future opponent for the Wildcats just a couple of games from now, Indiana, the defending national champs, held off North Texas, pulling away to win 52-16. The Michigan Wolverines survived tonight against Western Michigan 13-12 on a Hail Mary on the final play. Penn State, which will open the new Ryan Field on October 2nd, 45-0 over Marshall in Happy Valley today. The Iowa Hawkeyes will play at Ryan Field, a 40-0 win over NIU. Nebraska beat Ohio 49-21. All right, time now for our post-game interview with head coach David Braun, powered by Verizon, the official wireless and 5G partner of Ryan Field and Northwestern Athletics. Here's Ted.
1: Dave, thanks so much. And, Coach, you guys put about 8.5 months into work to get to this point, and there's a lot of anticipation going into this game. And what a way to win.
2: Yeah, really proud of this group, really proud of this coaching staff. We knew it was going to be a four-quarter battle. We knew the caliber opponent that we were playing. I think there were some opportunities there where we could have really started to not run away with things, but we're going to go back and watch the tape and know that we got a lot to work on. And there were some missed opportunities out there, but the fact that our guys just were so resilient, took it one play at a time against a championship caliber program, and finished the way that we did, really proud of these guys.
1: Well, they definitely came down here with an attitude. They thought they could win this game. They were set to do it, and you showed them otherwise.
2: You know, that's who South Dakota State is. That's, you know, they're a winning program, and they came in here with an expectation to take a win home. We understood that, and you know, I thought our guys did an incredible job through the ups and downs of just focusing on the next play. And to see Joe Hyman break out in the open field there in the fourth quarter, that's the way games should end at Northwestern, wearing down your opponent and finishing in the fourth.
1: Well, if that's the way it ended, how about the way it started? Two plays, and you're up 7-0. I don't think more than 40 seconds went off the clock.
2: Yeah, no, pretty remarkable. And we've seen a lot of that in practice just with the playmakers we got on the perimeter and the level that Aiden's playing at right now. And, you know, again, I think we're going to come back and look at some missed opportunities there in the first and second quarter where we feel like we should have finished drives. But there, in all three phases, we have a ton of work to do, Ted. But this was a good start.
1: Well, the Jackrabbits couldn't finish a drive. They had some great field positions, maybe after a short punt or whatever the case might be. They came down and they had to kick four field goals. That's all you gave him, four field goals. And then when he was in the clutch, he missed the fifth one.
2: Yeah. I mean, a huge part of the outcome of the game today, honestly. And it's, you know, talking with Coach McGargle, those were one of the focus points this offseason in situational football. And we're going to have to continue to find ways to bow up in the tight zone. But it was a good start tonight.
1: Dave and I met with you privately a week ago, and you gave us a lot of insight. One of the things that you said to us, watch out for Kobe McKenzie. The guy was deadly out there. He was unbelievable. If the quarterback broke out of the pocket, watch out.
2: Yeah, he's a football player now. I mean, instinctual. He's starting to really get his cleats underneath him in terms of this system, playing more and more comfortable. So glad that Kobe's with us.
1: And lastly, Coach, I'll let you go. When it was really important, when you needed to win the game, in the snow or in the rain or in November or in early September, you've got to run the football, and you did it in the second half.
2: You're darn right. That's how you win in the Big Ten. I mean, it starts at the line of scrimmage. You got to run the ball. You got to stop the run.
1: Yeah. Congratulations. Hey, you can't win them all if you don't win the first one.
2: That's right. Thanks, Dad.
1: Congrats.
2: Thank you.
1: Dave, we'll take a pause until we get some players.
0: All right, Ted, thanks. 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We'll take a break. We'll come back in a moment. The Wildcats win it 34-18 over South Dakota State. More of our postgame in a moment. This is Northwestern football.
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0: 34-18, the Cats win it. Let's go right back to the Wildcat locker room. Ted's got a couple of the stars of this one. Ted?
1: Yeah, one star's on defense. That's Colby McKenzie. And I asked you off the air how many tackles he had. And Colby's right here. And I said, I think he had nine the last I looked. And he said, well, if that is, that's a career high. What do you think about that?
12: It's pretty impressive. Good start to the season. But, you know, don't celebrate this win, but got a long way to go and a lot to improve on.
1: Yeah, so you jumped over here from Oklahoma, ended up being a voter to team captain, and you made a huge impact in this game.
12: Yeah, I did. Incredible support from my teammate and my coaches. You know, I couldn't do it without them. And like I said, you know, we got a long way to go, and it's an exciting future, definitely.
1: How about the fact that the opposing offense, the Jackrabbits, came down into the red zone or near the end zone and had to kick four field goals? You shut them out four times, and then the fifth one, they missed it.
12: Yeah, you know, that's just what we embrace as a defense, you know, a ball mentality. Just because they get there, you know, they still got to earn it, and threes won't get us beat.
1: And the great thing is your offense, when they really needed it, they came down the field and they basically in the final or in the second half, they ran the football to run out the clock pretty much or make it really desperate for them.
12: Yeah, you know, I wasn't shocked at all because I see it in practice every day. And it was just a matter of time until it started hitting. And when it comes in bundles and bunches just like it did.
1: How about your quarterback starting out with two slam dunk plays right out of the chute?
12: He's a playmaker. And he's a ball player. I'm excited to see him play. You know, he is the star. You know, when he has a ball in his hands, everybody's standing up watching, holding their breath to see what he's going to do. And he did it.
1: How wonderful does it feel that you come here and the whole team had to work for 8 months and then you come away with a victory right out of the chute?
12: You know, it just goes to show that hard work pays off and, you know, never get out of routine and understand that it takes what it takes to win. And when you win, it's always just as good as it was the first time. And we're lucky to be in a 1-0 column.
1: Thank you, man.
12: Thank you.
1: You got a bye week already. Now what are you going to do?
12: You know, we got a lot to improve on. We're looking forward to, you know, seeing Colorado play again. Got to watch them play a little bit last night or a couple nights ago. So, you know, it's exciting. Definitely even more exciting when you're going into a 1-0.
1: Thanks, Kobe. Joe Hyman, why did you have to end the game like that? What an exciting run. Dave Emmett was calling it down to every yard line, and I said to myself, no one's going to catch Joe. No one's going to catch you.
13: Man, as soon as I saw him blitz, I mean, we knew that they were going to blitz this four-minute offense, and we were going to run the ball. Obviously, everybody in the world knew we was going to run the ball. As soon as I saw them blitz,

0: And I cut back, man. I knew that I had the opportunity to score. I mean, great blocking up front from my O-line. It's just about being patient, man. Just being patient all game, just waiting for the right moment to let it pop.
1: Well, the great thing was is that when you had to run the ball in the second half, that's when the offensive line came alive, and that was a really decisive second half you guys put together with the ball being run on the ground.
0: Yeah, we had a few guys go down, Paris or Jackson Carcello. That's one of our guys, and we knew that we had to step it up. We had to step it up because we had drives where we were going, and we just didn't end up in the end zone. But we knew we had to finish the game out. We knew we had to put the ball in the running back's hands and run behind our O-line, our great O-line. So, yeah, that's what we did.
1: Joe, you finished the game, but it didn't start that way. Two plays, you guys are in the end zone with Trials just throwing the wildy, and then you're tight end. What a way to start the ball game.
0: Man, that's what we want to do every single week, something that, you know, I try to harp upon the team is starting fast. We got to start fast. We got to jump on our opponent as soon as we get out on the field and keep that momentum going the whole game.
1: Well, you got to buy. I just asked your buddy, Kobe, what are you going to do? You got a week off. Of course, you've been doing this for like the last eight months, right?
0: I mean, we just got to keep going back to work. We're going to, you know, come in tomorrow and Monday, get our bodies right. But we just gonna get back to work. It's going to be a long season ahead, and it's just getting started.
1: All right, Joe, thank you very much.
0: Yes, sir. Appreciate you.
1: Damon Walters, the DB play today was really good. This was a team that, you know, coming with a lot of wide receivers that played in a system with a senior quarterback, and you guys came to play in the deep end.
2: Yes, sir. I mean, we knew it was a quality team coming in, watched a lot of film on them, and I had a really good game plan from the coaches, and we just trusted our keys, trusted our eyes, and just made plays. So,
1: how impressed were you with their quarterback, number 7? He looked like he was just throwing the ball around like a rocket.
2: Yeah, really, really great quarterback, you know, making great reads, and you know, he has some great throws on us, but you know, great to see him. You know,
1: it's got to be fun to be playing with Brandon Turner, who, you know, is played at the end of the year a little banged up, but now you're all back, you're all healthy. You especially, you got to feel really good.
2: Yes, sir. Really excited to be back. You know, missed a lot last year, but, you know, started off on a good note. Got to keep that going for the rest of the year.
1: Yeah. Well, listen, congratulations. Great job holding down their offense. You made them kick 4 field goals.
2: Yes, sir. Glad about that. But 3s don't get us beat, so that's what we harp on.
1: Thank you. Okay, good luck. And our next is our quarterback, Aiden Childs. Aiden Childs, he started the game on fire. Everybody's dancing around here. Come on, man. I'm trying to conduct an interview. How sweet was that to start off the game the way you did? 2 throws and a touchdown.
3: It was great. You know, we told ourselves we were going to start fast, and we did. And, you know, we got to keep it up next time. Next time we do it, we just got to keep it up. But I loved it. I love starting fast like that.
1: There was really a couple key plays that you made. One was when you converted on a first down. Everyone thought you were going to go for the sneak, and you snuck it out to the right. That was a really good call.
3: Yeah, it was just me playing football. You know, sometimes you got to make a play, and I let my body take over and just made a play.
1: Seemed like your receivers all contributed, every single one of them. Tell us a little bit about what went in the preparation to have you guys sync up so well.
3: We just knew we had spots around the field that were going to be open, and we took advantage of them. I wish we took advantage of them a little bit more, but at the same time, you know, we did it when we needed to, and we came out with the W, so I can't complain.
1: Guys ran the ball well when you needed to in the second half.
3: Yeah, we did, and the running backs did amazing. Like, they toted the ball really well. The line blocked beautifully. You know, we played a good second half, a good full half, especially after Cello went down. You know, he's a big part of our offense, big part of our team as a captain. And, you know, just playing for him, coming out and playing for him, it was great. You know, it was great how we answered and responded.
1: Yeah, a lot of sweat getting to this opening game, and you guys now can walk away and say, wow, we got that one done. Yeah. I mean, it's a lot of work.
3: Yeah, and, you know, it was worth it. It was worth it, but, you know, now on to the next week. I know we got a bye week next week, but we're going to take this in the next week, watch the film, get out our head, and we're going to go win the next week.
1: Congratulations, Aiden.
3: I appreciate you. Thank you.
1: Okay, Dave, we're all done from here.
4: All right, thank you, Ted. Let's get to the highlights of this one. And it was a quick start for the Wildcats after forcing a South Dakota State punt. Cats took over with about 12 minutes to go in the first quarter on their own 18-yard line. The very first play, a 71-yard pass from that man, Aiden Childs, to Griffin Wilde, deep into South Dakota State territory, the 11-yard line, and this was the very next play. First and 10, Childs to throw again, has time, now he fires, end zone, touchdown! What are those tight ends? Alex Honig caught it

0: Pirates would then get their first scoring drive together, capping it with Tristan Alvano's 21-yard field goal to cut the Wildcat lead to 7-3. The Cats, though, would answer a 25-yard pass from Childs to Caleb Kamalafe, set up Jackson Cleather's 36-yard field goal. The Cats had a 10-3 lead with 6.5 to go in the first half. Later in the half, just over a minute left, Alvano would connect from 33 yards out, and it was a 10-6 Northwestern lead at halftime. Early in the third quarter, Alvano hit a 27-yarder to cut the Wildcat lead to 10-9, but the Wildcats answered with a 75-yard, six-play scoring drive, some big pass plays from Childs to Drew Wagner and Luke Denneke. The pass to Denneke, a 35-yarder that got the ball down to the Jackrabbit 7-yard line. This was the next play. Here's Childs in the gun. He'll hand it off. Kamalafe running left, reaching for the end zone. Touchdown! Caleb Kamalafe finds the end zone for the first time in 2026. And the Wildcats finally get back on the board with 7:13 to go in the third. And they extend the lead back to 7 points. The Jackrabbits down 17-9 would answer with a field goal before the third quarter was over. Into the fourth quarter we went. Cats were on the drive, a 15-yard pass from Aiden to Joe Hyman. And then Gavin Sawchuk's 21-yard run, a key fourth down conversion or third down conversion by Childs. On the first play of the fourth quarter, Cats had it to the South Dakota State 30. They would eventually call on Cleather to try another three-pointer. 38 yards from the right hash out of the hole to Henry Helms to extend this Wildcat lead back to 8 points. They wait the snap. Here it is, kicked by Jackson on the way, end over end to the uprights. It is good. Jackson Cleather is 2 for 2. And it was 20-12 Northwestern with 13:32 to go in the game. But back came South Dakota State again. Got it down, aided by a couple of Northwestern penalties. A hands to the face, personal foul penalty, a pass interference penalty in the end zone. Got it down to the 2-yard line from Bear Josiah. Johnson took it in to cut the Wildcat lead to 20-18. They went for two and the tie, but the pass from Chase Mason was intercepted in the end zone by Damon Walters, snuffing out that two-point try, and the Cats maintained the lead 20-18, went right back down the field, 71 yards in 9 plays, and was Childs from the 14-yard line calling his own number. Third down and one. Big play here. Childs under center. And Childs takes it off the left side. Big hole. And he'll walk in for the touchdown. Touchdown Northwestern. Aiden Childs had everybody fooled at a huge hole to take it in and give the Wildcats a chance to exhale a bit with 4:34 remaining. Now the extra point made it 27-18, a two-possession game. After the Jackrabbits missed a field goal try, Cats took over on their own 20, and this was the capper of the night. Childs with Hyman behind him, first and 10 from the 20. And they give it off to Joe Hyman. Up the middle goes Joe, and he breaks free. 40, 45, 50, there he goes, 30. Goodbye, Joe Hyman. 10-5, touchdown, 80 yards for Joseph Hyman the second to put the exclamation mark in the Wildcats' first victory of 2026. 80 yards, the longest run of his career. That was that. On the final play of the night, Brendan Flakes, the Wildcats, sacked quarterback Chase Mason. The final score, Northwestern 34, South Dakota State 18. We'll take a final timeout and wrap it up from Evanston after this. This is Northwestern football.
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11: So the Wildcats start the season with a win, and now they will get a bye week before playing 11 straight weeks, starting 2 weeks from tonight, when Coach Prime will bring the Colorado Buffaloes here to Northwestern Medicine Field at Martin Stadium, the final football game to be played here, although Northwestern's other teams will continue to use this facility. This will be the last game before the Wildcats move into the new Ryan Field, the last home game, that is. It'll be a 6:30 kickoff against Colorado 2 weeks from tonight. We'll be on the air with our pregame show at 6 o'clock Central Time. We certainly hope you will join us then. Let me thanks to our producer-engineer Adam Phillips, Krista Flores, and Alan Poppy back at our studios. Thanks to our spotter, Steve Ennett. Steve and Johnny come your way next on WGN. Now for Ted Albrecht, this is Dave Ennett. Thank you for joining us. Again, the final score tonight, the Northwestern Wildcats 34, the South Dakota State Jackrabbits 18. 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
12: That's it. We're done.
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16: It is now 73 degrees under cloudy skies at 11 o'clock. Good evening, I'm Ron Brown. The news is sponsored by News Nation. Three more Iranian oil tankers have been hit by U.S. missiles. WGN traffic, there's a three-minute delay on the inbound Kennedy from Montrose to the Jane Byrne interchange. A two-minute delay reported on the Bishop Ford outbound from the Dan Ryan to I-80-94. And there's a nine-minute delay from DuSable Lakeshore Drive northbound to from Monroe up to Hollywood. Again,

0: That's a 9-minute delay. U.S. forces struck three Iranian oil tankers after Navy warships were targeted with ballistic missiles. The American military warned that it would, if necessary, destroy Iran's limited and exposed oil fleet. Experts called it a dangerous escalation after Iran's previous attacks at sea targeted commercial shipping. The strikes come a day after U.S. President Donald Trump sought to minimize the conflict as small potatoes.
1: We know everybody that's moving everywhere, all over Iran. And if anything goes bad, we hit them. We hit them hard. But we've been in there for 5 months, and in 5 months, what did we do? We stopped them from having a nuclear weapon.
0: The strikes happened nearly a week after the U.S. and Iran resumed attacks after a month of relative calm. Parts of the Midwest and the Mid-Atlantic are bracing for severe weather over the Labor Day weekend. Forecasters say heavy thunderstorms are possible from Michigan to Delaware, and they'll largely impact the same area that was drenched on Thursday and left about a 500,000 customers without power. The severe weather threat is set to shift further south on Sunday. And some 17 million Americans are expected to fly to Labor Day holiday destinations. News Nation's Marcus Espinoza picks up the story at Newark Liberty International Airport.
2: Yesterday was that busy day, almost 3 million people through checkpoints according to TSA, and then today still pretty busy here, but the wait time is about 5 minutes to get through security. They do expect, TSA that is, about 17 million screenings from this past Thursday through Wednesday. That's a little bit below last year's Labor Day levels.
0: Travel experts say the price of flights to top domestic destinations are up nearly 20% over last year. People driving this weekend are paying an average of almost 30% more for gas than last year. The national average is $4.15 for a gallon of regular gas. Accusations of racist harassment are under investigation at a suburban high school. According to a statement from Homewood Flossmoor Community High School, five students from visiting Lincoln Way East High School engaged in disrespectful and racist harassment toward Homewood Flossmoor students who were seated in the bleachers at Friday night's varsity game at the end of the third quarter. Homewood Flossmoor did not specify what the behavior was, but said staff removed the five students from the game. Lincoln Way East apologized for the incident. They say the students involved are not members of the football team. Illinois food stamp enrollment has dropped to its lowest level in at least 13 years, according to newly released state data. WGN's Kevin Wells reports.
3: About 1.5 million Illinois residents received SNAP benefits in July, which is down more than 23% compared to last July. It comes as new federal guidelines take effect for many able-bodied adults without dependents. Because of the changes, the state stepped in and is giving a one-time $400 payment to eligible Illinoisans whose SNAP benefits were reduced or terminated. Chicago accounted for nearly one-third of all SNAP recipients in the state this July.
0: And that's about 17% of the city's population. The Chicago Federation of Labor presented the annual Labor Day Parade and Eddy Fest today, taking place on the southeast side. Dozens of floats from unions and community groups marched along Ewing Avenue, featuring a performance from the South Shore Drill Team. Numerous elected leaders participated, 10th Ward Alderman Peter Chico among them. The parade took place in his ward. Plans for a possible new White Sox stadium drew mixed reaction from Chicago alders. WGN's Sylvia Snowden explains.
4: Saturday, Canal Edge LLC, a Chicago-based development investment firm owned by White Sox minority owner Justin Ishiba, revealed renderings of a potential stadium and mixed-use development along the Chicago River that would also include residential, commercial, retail, and healthcare space. The bulk of the development would be in the 28th Ward. That prompted 28th Ward Alderman Jason Irvin to release a statement saying he looks forward to engaging with the team.
0: But the renderings prompted the alderwoman of the team's current home, Nicole Lee, to release a statement saying moving the team out of that area would be a betrayal. WGN Sports Time is 11:05. The Cubs beat the Miami Marlins 6-5. Michael Conforto homered and singled. Nico Horner had three hits, RBI as well. Michael Busch and Miguel Amaya each doubled and singled for the Cubs. They had 13 hits. White Sox had an early lead against the Twins but couldn't hold on. Ryan Jeffers hit a go-ahead three-run homer in the fifth inning, leading the Twins to a 6-4 win over the Sox. And Northwestern football kicked off its 2026 season, defeating South Dakota State 34-18. In soccer, the Chicago Fire and Toronto FC played to a 4-4 tie.
5: staying muggy tonight, but we'll see temperatures falling into the mid-60s with partly cloudy skies and a light northeasterly breeze in place. Sunday's forecast, we'll see mostly sunny skies and a bit lower humidity for us. Winds will be out of the east-northeast with gusts just up to about 15 miles per hour. Highs will be into the upper 70s. From the WGN Weather Center, I'm meteorologist Alyssa Donovan.
0: Right now it's 73 at O'Hare, 74 at Midway, 75 at Joliet. 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I'm Ron Brown, WGN Radio News.
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0: Steve King and Johnny Putman at WGN Radio. I can never hear that without just seeing all of the credits and everything from the beginning of the show. But that means we are about to talk with one of our favorite people, New York Times bestselling author, host of the official Big Bang Theory podcast on HBO Max, and author of the upcoming book about young Sheldon called, I love this title, Young Sheldon, the juicier than Meemaw's brisket inside story of the hit comedy.
1: She's the one and only Jessica Radloff. Jessica!
2: Hi, guys. I've missed you so much.
1: Well, you have been so darn busy, girl.
2: You know, you could say that. I also just have to shout out to my dad, Stuart Radloff, because he came up with the subhead of the new Young Sheldon
1: book. Did he?
2: Did you see it? He did, because, you know, if anybody who's been a fan of reading oral histories for TV series or whatever, you know, they're all called, like, the definitive oral history, the definitive inside story of this. And I was like, oh, I'd love something that feels different. My dad, after, like, a lot of brainstorming, my dad came up with this kind of as a joke. And my publisher, which is Grand Central Publishing, an imprint of Hachette, my editor loved it. And they were like, this is great. What's so funny, though, is that somebody the other day was like, there's a Young Sheldon cookbook coming out. And I'm like, oh, no. Now, I'm like, I don't need people to think this is a cookbook with a brisket recipe in it. Like, you will find out about the brisket in the book. But I'm like, no. This is not a Young Sheldon cookbook. Like,
0: I love this title so much. And one of the many reasons I like it is because if you're looking for a book about a particular topic, something like this says, okay, this author really knows about this.
1: Yes, and this is fun, too. And Jessica, I did the math. 74 days from today, your book will be in people's hands. So not that you're counting. I'm counting for you. October 20th.
2: Johnny, that's impressive. I did not know that. I knew we were down to about 2.5 months, but I did not know the exact date.
1: So that is
2: very impressive.
1: Well, a little backstory. We met Jessica back in 22. I think it was October of 22 when your first book hit the streets, The Big Bang Theory, the definitive inside story of the epic hit series. And we just fell in love with Jessica because, as I say, she's a bundle of energy. She's everywhere, all over California. In fact, didn't we see you on Access Hollywood as a hostess this summer?
2: Yeah, I got to co-host for a few episodes with Kit Hoover, who is amazing. Mario Lopez was filming a upcoming holiday movie, and they asked me to fill in and co-host with Kit, and that was just such a dream to do. I mean, I just loved every minute of it, and she's so phenomenal, and it was great. It was a lot of fun, and I got to eat on camera, which is something I've always wanted to do, because I'm like, you know what? I want to see what it's like to really eat. Like, are people really going to eat? I'm like, yeah, give me the pizza. Come on. Let's do it.
1: And it was okay? It wasn't like fake pizza just to look good on television?
2: No, it was great. And then they took it away, and then I never saw it again. I was very disappointed because I would have taken that home. I'm like, food is expensive. I would have taken home that pizza, and it disappeared.
0: You never want to take away pizza after just one piece.
1: Yeah,
0: that is cruel and inhuman punishment.
1: Yes. You know, I think Mario Lopez was in Chicago for the Christmas Chicago Bears movie that's being filmed, which is crazy because, you know, it's been like 110 in the shade in Chicago, and they were wearing parkas in downtown Chicago for the movie.
0: And they were shooting
2: it. That's how it always is, isn't it?
1: Yeah.
0: They were shooting it during that horrible hot spell.
1: Oh, it was crazy. It was cruel. It really was. Well, you've been staying very, very busy since
0: I have to ask, is the new book going to be as big as the big? Because for those of you who don't know, and you need to get the Big Bang Theory book.
1: The definitive.
0: It is like, okay, I'm going to date myself. You remember phone books? But it is packed full with all kinds of wonderful information.
1: It's also dangerous if you try to read it in bed, because if you nod off and it falls in your face, you're out for a different
0: reason.
1: Surgery. Yes.
2: So, you guys are comedians. I love it.
1: How many languages has the definitive inside story of the Epic Hit series been published in?
2: The big thing, I want to say, gosh, maybe 10?
1: Really?
2: I know it's been translated in Portuguese, in German, in Russian, in Hebrew.
1: Wow.
2: I know I'm forgetting some countries right now. But yeah, it's really cool. You know, and I don't have the German edition yet, so I need to go to Germany.
1: So
2: usually they send it to you, but I never got the German edition, so I'm going to have to make a trip to Germany now.
1: So is that show, The Big Bang Theory, worldwide, like the most popular American sitcom that's being seen?
2: I don't know if it's the most popular American sitcom, but it's certainly one of the most popular American sitcoms. Maybe Friends tops it, but I don't know.
1: Yeah.
2: But it's definitely up there, and the same with Young Sheldon too, which is why there's a book. Because I think I might have said this to you, Johnny, in an email. The plan was never to write an oral history on Young Sheldon. I did not think that was going to be my second book, and it was a true surprise because yes, it was so popular when it was on CBS. Because mm-hmm. it was the number one show. But it really wasn't until it went to Netflix. And also, people started making TikTok shorts of it. And when it went to Netflix, it was in the top 10 for over 3 months. And it dethroned, like,

0: all these other shows like Bluey and Grey's Anatomy and Sex and the City, and it just was out of control. And that's when it kind of pierced the zeitgeist in a way that it hadn't before. You know, it was always popular, it was always the number one show, but people just aren't watching broadcast the same way as they were when Big Bang was on the air. So once we saw the popularity really, you know, just kind of come through because of Netflix and TikTok, that's when we realized, okay, there's really an audience here, but it wasn't the plan.
1: I'm going to segue just a little bit, but I want to spin off of the point you just made. Do you have any idea from the conversations you've had with producers and other people, why does broadcast TV not get the audience now that Netflix and some other sources do? Because it really doesn't matter. You're DVRing whatever the source is and watching it as you choose to. So why does it matter if it's broadcast, Netflix, whatever, it's on your DVR? Who cares?
0: Right, and it shouldn't. I think, you know, there's so many reasons why people started migrating over to streaming, part of which was the binge model was so attractive to viewers who just didn't want to wait another week. And now, of course, you're seeing a detraction from that where you're, you know, Apple and Hulu or, you know, different platforms, Paramount Plus, they're rolling out their shows once a week again. And, you know, so it's really interesting. And, you know, of course, too, like, you could also be more open with dialogue and, you know, the way people spoke, things you couldn't get away with on broadcast, you do it on streaming. And then also being able to access all these old TV shows and movies, that was another draw. But, yeah, it is crazy. And broadcast is still doing very well. It's not dead by any means, but you know, it is so true that the way that we're consuming television, it's just so different than it was, you know, 5 years ago, you know.
2: Well,
0: let's not forget 10 years ago, like crazy.
2: Have you experienced someone will say to you, are you watching fill in the blanks, the name of a show? And you say, I've never even heard of that. And they go, oh, well, I'm on season 3 or 4. And I go, what? And I try to stay up on this, but there's so much that's out there that never makes it even to broadcast television.
0: Yeah, very rarely do you get that kind of show. I think, you know, Love Story, the story of John F. Kennedy Jr. and Carolyn Bessette, that was a big one that kind of pierced the zeitgeist and everybody was watching it. Same with Heated Rivalry and Off Campus. And, you know, so those kinds of shows, it's really nice. I think we've also seen it lately with Widow's Bay on Apple, you know, or like Dutton Ranch or The Madison on Paramount Plus. It's really interesting to see what shows do become a cumulative viewing experience, but it's rare to find that now because you have so many more options and people are just watching it all at different times.
2: Yeah.
1: I recall a conversation we had with one of our guests a little later in the show, Dr. Patrick Crispin. We were talking with him about computers, and this was at least a decade ago. And he said, at some point, you're just going to have one screen, and everything you want to watch will show up on that screen. It won't matter what it is.
2: And we said, ha ha, that'll never happen.
0: Yeah,
2: it happens.
0: I know. It's crazy. It really is crazy. I mean, listen, I hope people still read books by the time the Young Sheldon book comes out. Like, I'm like, are people reading? What's happening here? You know, because it is scary how much has changed. And you know, just people are getting their information, their news on TikTok and Instagram. And, you know, I get it, but you got to be very careful with it.
2: Yeah.
1: We just came back from Pasadena. And while we were in the Burbank airport, I noticed one person reading a newspaper.
2: Yeah. You pointed her out. She's reading the LA Times. Where did she get that newspaper? Yeah. Because in our hotel, they looked at us like, no, we don't carry newspapers here. And I thought, what? Back in the day, they would just be outside your door, you know, in whatever hotel you were in. Jessica Radloff is our guest. Jessica, hang on. We're going to take a quick break and come right back. Jessica is the author of Two wonderful books. I know the second one is going to be great. Her first one is a bestseller, and her new one that's coming out in 74 days is Young Sheldon, the juicier than Meemaw's brisket inside story of the hit comedy. More with Jessica coming up here on WGN.
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1: Steve King and Johnny Putman on WGN Radio. We're talking with one of our favorite people, Jessica Radloff, a New York Times bestselling author, host of the official Big Bang Theory podcast on HBO Max, and author of the upcoming book about Young Sheldon called Young Sheldon, the Juicier Than Meemaw's Brisket Inside Story of the Hit Comedy. I love that title.
2: And a book that has been deemed one of the most anticipated books for fall of 2026. I bet that gave you a pinch me moment, didn't it, Jessica?
0: That was really, really nice. And I'm so grateful for you guys, too, for anybody that talks about it and gets it on people's radar, because, I'm so proud of this book. And, you know, I couldn't be more grateful to the cast. And, you know, I don't know if you guys were big fans of the show or not.
2: Of course.
1: Oh, yeah.
0: It really, Steve, you asked me this earlier, was the book as big as the Big Bang book? It was not supposed to be. And then, you know, I got to talking with everybody and uncovered things that floored me. And this book turned out to be, I think, around, I mean, let me look. I have the galley in front of me. It's around 450 pages.
2: Wow.
1: I love it.
0: It is about 75 pages shorter than the Big Bang Theory book.
1: Uh-huh. Oh, you got to work on that 75 pages.
0: I know. So maybe it won't hurt as badly if you drop it on your face in the middle of the night. It was supposed to be like not maybe two-thirds of what the Big Bang book was, or half of it, and, you know, all these things. And then you start talking to people and they start telling you things and you're like, oh, boy.
2: This got to go in the book.
0: I got to cut this.
2: Yeah. Well, for the benefit of people who are not here, and we always talk about them when they don't show up for the show, but if they did not hear our previous conversations, let's go back to how it is that you became associated with the Big Bang Theory, so much so that the cast members have been really amazing about sharing everything with you about the show and their own personal lives. How did all that come about?
0: It's the question that I always get asked, because people are like, how did this happen? And I'm like, yeah, I know. I wonder that myself. And, you know, the thing is, and I think this can be applied to life in general, is you have to just be open to things that you never thought were going to be. I never thought I would be going down this path. I never thought I would be writing books about these shows. When Big Bang first premiered, I saw the first episode. I was like, okay, it's cute. Mm-hmm. I didn't watch it because it just felt, I don't know if this is for me. It's four guys that are obsessed with comic books and, you know, things that I'm not as interested in. And, you know, so I just didn't watch it. And then I got to know the cast because they were nominated for a lot of awards. And at the time, I had just started at Glamour magazine, and I had gotten to know them. And we realized that the readers were obsessed with Big Bang. So it was like, okay, I know them well. I'll start, you know, interviewing them and writing about the series. And that's kind of how that relationship came about. And, you know, it was very organic. And then even when the series went off the air, I never planned to write a book. It was a fluke that there was a literary agent that was interested in pursuing an oral history about this. And I was recommended to him. And I tried to find every which way to say, hell no. And, you know, it eventually became something that the producers were really into. And then I got into it, and it was a success. And because of that, Warner Brothers was interested in a Big Bang podcast. And I'll be honest, with Young Sheldon, you know, I had watched it. I always thought it was a great show, but I didn't appreciate it as much as I appreciate it now. And part of that was just because I didn't have time to invest in it since I was working so much on mm-hmm. the Big Bang book and other things. Now, having gone back and rewatched every episode and done this deep dive, this show was phenomenal. Mm-hmm. And I couldn't do a book on anything if I didn't truly feel like it is worthy of this kind of treatment. And the more I dug into this series, it, you know, it's a travesty, honestly, in pop culture terms, that mm-hmm. it did not get any Emmys, because it's truly phenomenal.
2: Agreed.
0: And I think if it was on a streamer, to be honest, I think it would have.
2: Mm-hmm.
0: But, you know, people still kind of write off network. And I think that's also why it was such a success on Netflix and HBO Max.
2: Yeah.
0: But yeah, it's, I've tried to make it short, so I got into that world. And you know, and it just goes to show you, you know, just be open, be nice to everybody, you know, treat people the way you would like to be treated, and, you know, never have ulterior motives, never, you know, just be open. And that's how so many opportunities have come about. So it's been one of the greatest gifts, and I owe everything to Chuck Lorre and Steve Holland and Steve Molaro, because without their support, there would be no book or podcast.
11: That's right. Yeah.
1: I'm curious, and I don't want you to say anything out of school, but because of your approach and the wonderful relationship you have with the producers, the actors, in the course of your interviews, have there ever been times when you're all really relaxed and you're talking about whatever, and someone tells you something, and later as you're going over your notes or you're recording, do you call them up and do you say, are you sure you want me to print that?
11: Jessica Radloff is our guest, and we'll get right back with her after news update here on WGN.
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13: It is 73 degrees under cloudy skies at 11:30. Good evening, I'm Ron Brown. The news is sponsored by Peck Ritchie, Attorneys at Law. The Labor Day weekend is off and running, and we are looking at a record number of travelers despite the high fuel costs. In sports, good day for the Cubs fans. They defeated the Miami Marlins 6-5. Michael Conforto homered and then singled. Nico Horner had another good game, 3 hits and an RBI. Michael Bush and Miguel Amaya also joined the hit parade. They doubled and singled for the Cubs. 13 hits overall. Cubs win 6-5. White Sox did have an early lead against the Twins, but they couldn't hold on to it. Ryan Jeffers hit a go-ahead three-run home run in the fifth inning, and that led the Minnesota Twins to a 6-4 win over the White Sox. Northwestern football season is here. They kicked off their 2026-27 season by defeating South Dakota State 34-18 in a game heard right here on 720 WGN. In soccer, no winners, no losers. Chicago Fire and Toronto FC played to a 4-4 tie. WGN traffic, there's an accident on the Eisenhower blocking three left lanes inbound at Racine Avenue. On the Stevenson, there's an accident blocking the right lane that is outbound at Central Avenue. It is shaping up to be one of the busiest Labor Day weekends on record. TSA expects to screen over 17 million passengers by Wednesday. Nationwide, more than 10,000 flights were delayed by bad weather ahead of the weekend, though. Gas prices, meanwhile, are the highest on record for this time of year. AAA says today's national average is $4.14 a gallon for regular unleaded. U.S. Envoy Steve Witkoff and Jared Kushner met with Russian President Vladimir Putin at the Kremlin for talks aimed at restarting efforts at the end of the Russia-Ukraine war. The visit comes as both sides agreed to pause strikes on each other's capitals during the negotiations. One person has died after suffering a medical emergency at the Burning Man Festival in Nevada. Festival officials say the attendee was a man in his mid-50s, but his identity has not been released. The forecast from the WGN Chicago Weather Center. Tonight we're expecting partly cloudy skies. There's a slight chance of a shower or a storm, a low of 68. Tomorrow, patchy fog to start the day. Mainly sunny by the afternoon, though, a high of 81. Right now, it is 73 degrees at O'Hare, 74 degrees at Midway, and it is 73 degrees at Aurora. Chicago News 24-7, breaking news at once. 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

0: Steve King and Johnny Putman at WGN Radio, talking with one of our favorite people, Jessica Radloff, best-selling author, New York Times best-selling author, host of the official Big Bang Theory podcast on HBO Max, and author of the upcoming book about young Sheldon called Young Sheldon, the juicier-than-Mima's brisket inside story of the hit comedy.
1: That sounds like a horror book.
2: I know! But you know what? People won't think it's a cookbook as long as we get them confused.
1: So I realize we got to stop playing the Big Bang theme music before we come back from commercial. We got to go to the Young Sheldon theme song.
2: That's right. Yeah.
1: And
0: So we were just talking about
2: Regan Rivard. And how she had opened up to you in your discussion. And she appears to be somewhat of an open book anyway. But she was talking, was this as a result of an accident that she was in that left her with PTSD, as I recall? And what else was going on?
1: There was an accident, and by the way, Reagan is non-binary and goes by they, them, so so just to avoid confusion, when I say that, that's why, but Reagan, yes, there wasn't a car accident that they went through in the final season, and that, you know, we talk a little bit about that in the book, but, you know, they also went through, as all the kids did, you know, you go through puberty on screen, it's really tough, and, you know, especially when you have PCOS, now called PMOS, I have it as well. It's really hard. Your body will fluctuate in terms of its weight all the time. And imagine going through that on TV. And
0: Can I pause you for a second for a jargon alert?
2: PMOS.
0: Can you explain what that means?
1: Yes. So I just had to Google this because they just changed this year. It was PCOS, which is polycystic ovarian syndrome, but most people that have PCOS, now PMOS, don't have ovarian cysts. And that's why they changed the name to PMOS, which is polyendocrine metabolic ovarian syndrome.
2: Oh,
1: I haven't memorized it yet, to be honest. I haven't, but basically it is a hormonal and metabolic disorder, sometimes kind of the opposite of diabetes, where your body almost makes too much insulin and then doesn't recognize it. It's also one of the leading causes of infertility. It can cause weight gain, and it can cause, you know, all sorts of these hormonal imbalances. And until you get it figured out, it's really stressful. And Reagan was so appreciative of them because they opened up, you know, they said, you can go back and watch Young Sheldon and you'll see episodes where I was a lot heavier because I wasn't getting diagnosed correctly and I didn't want to leave the house. And then we started dressing Missy in baggier clothes. And, you know, so the way that they go into this in the book, I was so appreciative because I really think this will help so many people that are, no matter the age, no matter your gender, like, this is going to help people who feel like they're going through something like this alone. And it's really something. Montana Jordan, who plays Georgie now in Georgie and Mandy 2, he opens up a lot about becoming a dad when he was 21 and, you know, finding out that his, you know, now wife was pregnant and how that kind of mirrored what we saw on the show. And, you know, these are sensitive topics, and they went there, and it always makes me concerned. Go back to your question, Steve, about like, oh God, are they going to read this and be like, what did I say?
2: Yeah.
1: But I really do try to be open and to work with them, and you know, say like, okay, let's figure this out. And again, I'm so grateful that they trust me to handle it delicately, because, you know, that's not lost on me, that they're telling their stories, and I better handle that with such great care.
2: Yeah.
0: Hearing this about Reagan makes me even more impressed, because watching the show, Reagan's timing always knocked me out. Yeah. I thought it was so good.
2: She was so young. She was just, she had what it, I mean, she was holding her own.
1: Yeah.
2: Yeah.
1: Oh, so much so. And And that's, you know, you got to give credit, too, to the amazing directors on the show and the showrunner. And, you know, because this was single camera, and it's not easy. And they, you know, you've got to hit the timing always when you're, even when you're not on camera, because they have to switch sides and all that to do it. And, you know, so everybody worked really hard together to make this show as snappy and as clever and funny as it was. And that's why, like, I was like, my God, I really wish I would have appreciated it more when it was on the air, because this show is frankly brilliant. And it just didn't get the respect it deserved.
0: And there were some wonderful emotional moments with the father and just some terrific.
2: Well, I have to ask you, because listeners want to know this too. Now that you have the second book in hand, and we will have it in 74 days, do you see a Georgie and Mandy book in your future?
1: You know, funny people joke about that with me. They're like, so Georgie and Mandy is next, right? And,
2: right.
1: You know, I'm like, listen, after the first book, I said I was probably one and done. Now after this book, I'm like, I might be two and done. I don't know. You know, I really think you can only do books like this to get the honest, true behind-the-scenes look when the show was over. So, who knows what's in store? But I want Georgie and Mandy to run for a very long time.
2: Me
1: so
2: too.
1: I hope I'm not writing that book for quite a long time. That's something, because I want it to be on the air. But you know, speaking of Chicago and your great city, you know who's going to be in town this weekend? Because there's this Chicago Fan Expo that's happening.
2: Yeah.
1: In downtown of Chicago, is Reagan is coming, Lance Barber, who played George Sr., and Zoe Perry, who played Mary. The three of them are going to be there at this big convention, and Lance, actually, a lot of the cast is recording the audiobook for me, which is amazing.
2: Wow.
1: And Lance is going to bring the book with him. It's not for sale, the actual book. You can't take it home with you yet. You can pre-order it, and he's going to bring a QR code with him and, you know, all that. So I'm really, I wish I could be there with everybody.
2: Yeah.
1: I would have loved that. But, it should be fun. And so they're all three going to be in your lovely city.
2: Well, that's so cool.
1: This weekend.
2: Yeah.
0: We're getting a lot of text, people saying, okay, now you piqued my interest. How do I pre-order? Where do I go? What do I do?
1: Thank you. So if you follow me on my socials, I have the link in bio to everything. But the easiest way to do it is just Google Young Sheldon oral history, Young Sheldon book, you know, coming up and stuff. You can pre-order it on Amazon. You can go to BarnesandNoble.com. I think it's BN.com. You can pre-order it there. You can pre-order it on Target's website, on Walmart's website, any independent bookstores. So pre-orders mean everything, because it helps determine the level of interest for, you know, bookstores to know. And so the pre-orders are everything, and the audiobook is going to be pretty epic now, because the Big Bang cast did not record their own audio for the audiobook for Big Bang, but the Young Sheldon cast is. And to hear Montana Jordan speak with that accent, or Zoe Perry, it is pretty amazing.
2: That
1: and
2: is
1: Matt
2: cool.
1: Hottie, who played Pastor Jeff, he's doing it too. And, you know, so they're going to read their own stuff, and it's pretty damn cool, I got to say.
2: I guess.
1: To hear them do this and share their stories, because they're, like, it's just so funny. And Lance did it yesterday, and it was great, and it was hilarious. So I can't wait to hear it personally. I didn't, if I can be honest, I didn't buy the Big Bang audiobook. I'm sent, you know, the publisher sends me copies of the actual hardcover, but I'd have to buy the audiobook if I wanted, and I never did, even though I did record the narration for it. But I'm like, oh hell, I'm buying this audiobook now, because I want to listen to all these actors record their stuff now. So I'm very excited about this.
2: Oh, and what great timing, just in time for the holidays, because it's coming up late October, and you're all set for the holidays. Jessica, hold on. We're going to take a quick break and come right back. And got to find out, a listener wants to know about the newest spinoff of Big Bang, the Stewart Fails to Save the Universe show, to see if Jessica has tuned into that one. Jessica Radloff is our guest here on WGN.
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4: A new jobs report blows past expectations of a summer slump. I'm Mike Vaccara, News Nation Washington Bureau Chief. The U.S. economy adding 162,000 jobs in August, a figure almost triple some estimates. Among the sectors seeing the biggest gains, leisure and hospitality with a boost of 62,000. Then government, construction, and a 16,000 job rise in manufacturing, all in the last month. Unemployment remained at 4.1%, though wages still lag behind inflation. President Trump taking to Truth Social Friday morning to celebrate the surprise numbers and calling on the Federal Reserve to lower interest rates and thereby making borrowing more affordable for American consumers. Lower the interest rates because the USA is a much stronger credit than it was just a short time ago, he said. A strong country means lower interest rate. It's a better credit. Very simple. The government's monthly report on inflation is set to come out next week, which will be a factor into what the Fed decides to do with interest rates when they meet in mid-September. I'm Mike Vaccara, and this is the News Nation Political Minute.
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0: Steve King and Johnny Putman are talking with Jessica Radloff, who is now programming radio station. See, Jessica, you ask, we deliver.
1: Yes.
2: You guys are amazing. You know what's so funny is that I went to take the laundry out of the dryer just now, and I'm like, my cue to come back is when I hear the Big Bang music, and then all of a sudden I'm like, oh, no, wrong, new music, got it.
1: Yes.
2: That's my cue.
0: Now, wait a minute. I'm going to pause you on that. I love this. So while you're doing the interview,
1: you're doing your laundry.
2: Yes.
1: She's not at a laundromat. This is in her home, Steve. So.
0: Oh, I think next time you need to do it at a laundromat.
1: In a laundromat.
2: Oh, my God. Can you imagine?
1: An L.A. laundromat? Yeah, I can imagine.
0: That. And you have to have the cast of Young Sheldon in the laundromat with you.
1: Wait,
2: oh my God.
1: We have to get to Jason's question, because he not only loves your first book, he can't wait for the second book, but he wants to know, has Jessica tuned in to Stuart Fails to Save the Universe, the sci-fi spinoff of The Big Bang, starring Kevin Sussman, right?
2: Yes, starring the amazing, nicest guy in the business, Kevin Sussman. And great, like Brian Posehn and John Ross Bowie and Lauren Lapkus and... You know, just great actors that, you know, it's so nice to see them get a starring role like this. They deserve it.
1: Well, what do you think of the show?
2: You know, I think the show is so clever, and it is so great, and it's
1: different.
2: Execution. Yes, it's very different. I mean, I will be very honest with you. The reason I fell in love with Big Bang was because of the hearts and the relationships among the characters.
1: Yes.
2: I can't tell you much about Star Trek. I've seen the three original Star Wars. I've never seen the other movies. I don't know the DC versus Marvel world.
1: Mm-hmm.
2: And please don't hate me, people. But the reason I love the relationships and I loved the dynamic of people, it's one of the reasons I loved Young Sheldon. I don't think that Stuart Fails to Save the Universe, it's not my typical interest because that alternate reality and, you know, things, I don't understand that world. But I love the actors, and I love to see who's popping up every week. I know who's still going to pop up, and it's

0: So, but I think it's really well done. And I think, and that's why people that do love that genre are just so in love with this series. And I think that's fantastic.
1: Jessica, you're going to love this little piece of minutia.
0: Tell me.
1: There you are. 2 hours earlier than we are, so it's going on 9 o'clock, but we got you on the air 8 o'clock your time. A listener points out,
2: oh, I love this, I just saw this text,
1: that Sheldon always scheduled his laundry at 8 o'clock on Saturday night.
0: Stop it.
1: So how appropriate that Jessica Radloff does her laundry at 8 o'clock on Saturday night.
2: So Sheldon is deep into your subconscious.
3: I thought she was just being efficient.
1: Yes, nope, nope.
0: See, this is what scares me sometimes, is people will say things, and I'm like, oh, crap, why don't I know this, or why don't I remember this? And
1: that's okay.
0: It's more wrapped up in the individual and personal lives and the behind-the-scenes dynamic of these shows that sometimes I'm like, I don't remember what actually happened on the show, but I'll tell you everything you want to know behind the scenes about.
1: Okay, I don't want to put you on the spot, but a listener says, could you please ask Jessica what Penny's daughter or son's name is? Do we know?
0: We don't know.
1: I didn't think so.
0: They have not revealed it.
1: Yeah.
0: Yeah.
1: Well, good.
0: We don't know the answer to that. Yeah, there's some things we talk about in the book about Penny, in the new Young Sheldon book about Penny and Leonard, because there were questions like, why did we hear a reference to Penny in Young Sheldon, the finale, but Leonard wasn't mentioned? What happened to Leonard? You know, all these things. So we do get answers to that and stuff, but yeah, their kid's or kid name has not been revealed. We just know that Sheldon and Amy's son is named Leonard after both Leonard Nimoy and Leonard Hofstadter. And I don't think, as far as I'm aware, we know the name of their daughter. And if someone points out that we do, then I'm going to be real embarrassed.
1: Don't worry. We're not going to embarrass you. But in the final few minutes we have to chat, Jessica, I have to ask you to take off your Big Bang hat, because there's a show that we're just absolutely wild about. And I know you watch many, many other shows because you're very involved in doing a number of different symposiums and interviews, segments with folks. Did you get caught up in Memory of a Killer with Patrick Dempsey? Have you watched that?
0: No, I didn't. I did not. I'm not good
1: Girl,
0: at the killer shows and the true crime.
1: No.
0: Again,
1: just watch it for him. Just watch it for him.
2: Watch it for him. And because this is so, it looks like it could be on the big screen.
1: Yes.
2: It is directed and acted and presented like a big screen movie. It is so well done.
1: Unlike my desire to binge watch a show, I cannot watch more than one episode of that. Not because it's so over the top and violent, but because he's so good. I just get so pulled into it that whatever he's feeling, Patrick Dempsey is brilliant in this.
0: He is so dreamy, which is why he had the nickname he did. Also, I love his wife. His wife is Jillian Dempsey, by the way, and she doesn't know I'm about to say this. She is a makeup artist, and she is so, I love her, so good. She has the best under-eye patches I have ever tried. If anybody is looking for the best under-eye patches to make your eyes look more awake and brightened and everything else, these eye patches, they're not cheap, but my God, they are so good that I would just walk around in them all day if I could.
1: By Jillian Dempsey.
0: Jillian Dempsey. Her whole line is great. And
1: I'm going to look
0: at her on Instagram. She shares a lot of behind the scenes with her and Patrick, and it's really sweet. And
1: oh, so I'll do that.
0: They're both dreamy. If you need eye patches, both ladies and guys, these are fantastic eye patches from Jillian Dempsey.
1: Well, I'm just happy for him because I loved him in Grey's Anatomy, and then to see him as a guy who's allowing himself to look like he's 50-something. You know, he's got the salt and pepper in his hair.
2: One of the marks I've always thought of a good actor is it doesn't look like they're acting.
1: No.
0: Right.

0: And he is so good.
1: Right.
0: But I have to warn you, A, you should watch an episode. B, after every time we watch it, we have to go to HGTV and watch a House Hunters or something to get
2: it
0: in a different frame of mind.
2: Yeah.
1: Oh, my God. Well, do you know what I've been watching lately in between? Because I'm doing two panels next weekend for Shrinking and Widow's Bay.
2: Oh.
1: And so I've been just, you know, rewatching those, so I'm all refreshed. But Pluto TV, which is the free streaming app that's owned by Paramount, they have so many great shows that aren't on streaming, other streaming sites that are on Pluto, and they have every episode of The Love Boat. Now, I was not alive when the original Love Boat aired, but let me tell you something. In this crazy world that we're in, I'm finding such comfort in watching these episodes of The Love Boat.
2: Yep, I hear you, girl.
0: Okay, the conversation just turned ugly.
3: I wasn't alive when the original episodes of Love Boat aired.
2: We watched it when it originally aired, and
0: I hope you've enjoyed Jessica's last conversation with us.
2: No. I hope that you will pencil this into your calendar for October, either the Saturday before the book is out or the Saturday after the book. I've got mine on order, so we've got to talk in October when it hits the shelves. Okay.
1: Thank you. And I can't say enough about how grateful I am to both of you. You're so fun to talk to. You're so good at what you do.
2: Oh.
1: And thank you for being such supporters of mine, because I really need parents to come through and buy this book for their kids for the holidays, because I'm like, you want your kids to read. So this is the perfect book for them to read. There's a lot there, and there's a lot of photos, and I love it, but thank you for being the best cheerleader.
0: Well, we got a break for news, but just before we do,
1: the
0: key question, which do you do first, blacks or whites?
1: I really just do tops, and I separate the top from the bottom, and I use a color catcher, Steve, so that it doesn't bleed.
0: Okay.
2: Thank you, Jessica. Your
0: work here is done.
2: You're speaking a foreign language to my husband, but that's okay. Thank you, Jessica. We love you, and good things are happening. So we want to go along for the ride. Thank you.
1: You're welcome.
2: Good night.
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5: Get ready for a beautiful Sunday and Labor Day. I'll have the full forecast for you coming up in just a moment. Good morning. I'm Ron Brown, WGN Radio News. U.S. forces struck three Iranian oil tankers after Navy warships were targeted with ballistic missiles. The American military warned that it would, if necessary, destroy Iran's limited and exposed oil fleet. Experts called it a dangerous escalation after Iran's previous attacks at sea-targeted commercial shipping. The strikes came day after U.S. President Donald Trump sought to minimize the conflict as small potatoes.
6: We know everybody that's moving everywhere, all over Iran. And if anything goes bad, we hit them. We hit them hard. But we've been in there for 5 months, and in 5 months, what did we do? We stopped them from having a nuclear weapon.
5: The strikes happened nearly a week after the U.S. and Iran resumed attacks following a month of relative calm. Parts of the Midwest and the Mid-Atlantic are bracing for severe weather over the Labor Day weekend. Forecasters say heavy thunderstorms are possible from Michigan to Delaware and will largely impact the same area that was drenched on Thursday, then left about 500,000 customers without power. The severe weather threat is set to shift further south on Sunday. Some 17 million Americans are expected to fly to Labor Day holiday destinations. News Nation's Marcus Espinosa picks up the story at Newark Liberty International Airport.
7: Yesterday was that busy day, almost 3 million people through checkpoints according to TSA. And then today still pretty busy here, but the wait time is about 5 minutes to get through security. They do expect TSA, that is, about 17 million screenings from this past Thursday through Wednesday. That's a little bit below last year's Labor Day levels.
5: Travel experts say the price of flights to top domestic destinations are up nearly 20% over last year. People driving this weekend are paying an average of almost 30% more for gas than last year. The national average is $4.15 for regular gas. The Southeast Side saw a massive turnout as the Chicago Federation of Labor hosted its annual Labor Day Parade and Eddie Fest. Dozens of floats, marching bands, and community groups rolled down Ewing Avenue, marking the event's return to the 10th Ward for the first time in 4 years. A long list of local leaders joined the march, including Mayor Brandon Johnson, who reiterated his support for working families.
8: We have too many corporate leaders and corporations that are putting profit over the interests of people. That's why I've hired more young people, settled all of our contracts with police and fire, teachers. We increased the wages for SEIU child care workers.
5: The festival is named in honor of late Southeast Side Steelworkers activist Edward Oil Can Sadlowski. Accusations of racial harassment are under investigation at a suburban high school. According to a statement from Homewood Flossmoor Community High School, five students from visiting Lincoln Way East High School engaged in what they called disrespectful and racist harassment toward Homewood Flossmoor students who were sitting in the bleachers at Friday night's varsity game at the end of the third quarter. Homewood Flossmoor did not specify what the behavior was, but said staff removed the five students. Lincoln Way East apologized for the incident and said the students involved are not members of the football team. Illinois food stamp enrollment has dropped to its lowest level in at least 13 years, according to newly released state data. WGN's Kevin Wells reports.
9: About 1.5 million Illinois residents received SNAP benefits in July, which is down more than 23% compared to last July. It comes as new federal guidelines take effect for many able-bodied adults without dependents. Because of the changes, the state stepped in and is giving a one-time $400 payment to eligible Illinoisans whose SNAP benefits were reduced or terminated. Chicago accounted for nearly one-third of all SNAP recipients in the state this July.
5: That is about 17% of the city's population. Plans for a possible new White Sox stadium drew mixed reaction from Chicago Alders. WGN's Sylvia Snowden explains.
10: Saturday, Canal Edge LLC, a Chicago-based development investment firm owned by White Sox minority owner Justin Ishiba, revealed renderings of a potential stadium and mixed-use development along the Chicago River that would also include residential, commercial, retail, and healthcare space. The bulk of the development would be in the 28th Ward. That prompted 28th Ward Alderman Jason Irvin to release a statement saying he looks forward to engaging with the team.
5: But the renderings prompted the alderwoman of the team's current home, Nicole Lee, to release a statement saying moving the team would be a betrayal. WGN Sports, Michael Conforto homered and singled. Nico Horner had three hits and an RBI, and the Chicago Cubs beat the Miami Marlins 6-5. Michael Busch and Miguel Amaya each doubled and singled for the Cubs, who finished with 13 hits. The White Sox had an early lead against the Twins, but they could not hold it. Ryan Jeffers hit a go-ahead three-run home run in the fifth inning, leading the Twins to a 6-4 win over the White Sox. Northwestern football kicked off its 2026-27 season by defeating South Dakota State 34-18. And in soccer, the Chicago Fire played Toronto, and they wound up with a 4-4 tie.
11: A beautiful Sunday forecast for us. Expect mostly sunny skies throughout the day and lower humidity than what we've seen throughout the past few days. Temperatures will reach into the upper 70s and a little cooler along the lakefront thanks to light east-northeasterly winds in place. Sunday night temperatures fall into the mid-60s with continued lower humidity for us, but that humidity will be on the rise on Monday, so expect a bit of mugginess in the air with mostly sunny skies for your Labor Day forecast and light east-southeasterly winds with highs into the low 80s. From the WGN Weather Center, I'm meteorologist Alyssa Donovan.
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0: Steve King and Johnny Putman at WGN Radio. Feeling all right, not feeling too good myself. That is the Empty Pockets, and we have the Front Pockets from the Empty Pockets, Erica and Josh in the studio with us. But share who the back pocket was that was singing the lead on that one.
1: We call it the Pinch Hits series. So pinch hitting there was the one and only Howard Levy.
2: Wow, from the Flecktones, y'all.
1: Truly one of the best, almost certainly the most innovative harmonica player in the world. Steve, you were saying off air, one of his big claims to fame is he plays, and it's kind of a funny phrase, he plays a diatonic harmonica in a chromatic way. And he invented...
3: He finds notes between
1: He invented notes. How to do that.
0: Yeah. Basically, he does what you can't do.
2: It's impossible. It's amazing. Yeah. It's mathematical. It's virtuosic. It's crazy.
1: It's funny, in playing that song, which is in C major, he's like, I wonder what harmonica I should play this song in. We're kind of watching him decide. And he was deciding based on, like, the flavor each brought, because he can play any key harmonica in any key he wants.
0: Yep.
3: Wow.
2: He's just like that.
3: How did that happen that he ended up in studio with you
1: guys?
3: Just
1: luck. You know, you ask enough people. We're doing this series. Lynn Jordan, who did Concert for Will's Place, actually. Lynn Jordan has been on the series, and Joanna Connor. Howard's our third, and we have some really other cool guests that we're getting excited to announce for that. And it just goes with our ethos. You know, we said we recorded our album without overdubs. We just bring people into our studio, pick a song.
2: Literally pick a song.
1: Let's play it together.
2: We rehearsed it one time, and he said, all right, let's record it. And we did it.
1: Howard's a perfect example of that ethos. Mm-hmm.
3: But who's singing lead on
1: that? That's Nate on the bass, singing the lead.
3: He's tearing it up.
2: He's tearing it up.
1: Nate's the best.
2: Yeah.
1: I think it's one of the features of our band. It's really Nate and Erica and I could all maybe be a lead singer of a band, but we're all just in a band together.
2: Yeah,
3: it's
2: nice.
3: It's really

0: Cool. And yeah, that's Howard and the Howard sound on the harmonica there.
1: It's cool. I mean, I felt a little intimidated, and he was just so warm and delightful.
0: Yeah.
2: We had Joanna Connor, who's a like slide guitar player, is at Kings of Minds all the time.
0: She's a monster.
2: The same series. And they're so different as players. Howard's this technician, you know, who can get 1,000 notes out of an instrument that's only supposed to have 7.
1: And she wails on an A.
2: Joanna, you know, is like the opposite. You know, she's whacking away this Les Paul.
1: But both of them walk in our studio and they lay it down. Like, we all are of that same mindset. You come in, we feed off each other, and then we catch it. We catch the flavor live and we put it out.
2: You know, it's funny, like, our musical mentality and vibe is human first. And I feel like I've been saying that way before, like, the AI craze.
1: Yeah.
2: But it's bigger and more important than ever. Like, it's human first. Like, I love a mistake, not for the fact that it's a mistake. You know what I mean? For the fact that it's a human thing. You
1: it's real.
2: Somebody's breathing.
3: But and I liked what you were saying earlier, that you recorded without using a click track.
1: Yes.
2: Yeah.
3: Because if you listen to even the best musicians on the planet, reality is, you start out at one tempo, and you're probably going to wind up a little faster by the time you get to... The worst example of that is one of my favorite people, Jerry Lee Lewis, who would start out, and all of a sudden, by the end of the song, he's...
1: He's like internal clock, like winds faster and faster.
2: Exactly. And he's not alone, but what's cool about those records, and those are old records, those Jerry Lee Lewis records, is you could like hear his heart beating, basically. Oh, yeah. You know what I mean? Like, and as he gets more excited...
0: Yeah,
2: the record gets a little fast. The Beatles did that. Buddy Holly did that. The Rolling Stones definitely do
3: Absolutely.
0: You know? Yeah.
2: I like that.
1: Yeah.
3: But you mentioned Joanna Connor. Wasn't she one of the people on your show, The Benefit for Will's Place?
2: Yeah.
3: How did that go? Tell us about
2: so
3: that.
2: We have so much to talk about, guys.
1: Wow, it's so cool.
2: My brother, William, turned 25 recently. It's my brother who has disabilities. He doesn't talk. And so my mom started Will's Place, my aunt. And we just went there for breakfast today.
1: We did.
2: Which
0: it's
2: is
0: been
2: right
0: around
2: across
0: 3 years.
2: Yeah, 3 years.
1: Yes.
2: It's right across from the Skokie Theater. They've expanded their menu a little bit. I had a vegetable scramble and a salad today. It employs 26 adults with disabilities right now. And to raise money for it and to keep running it, the band and I have put on Concert for Will's Place. We stole that name from Concert for George. And it's at North Shore Center for the Performing Arts. We just did our second one of those. We're already planning our third.
1: Star-studded event.
2: And this year it was the Empty Pockets and Friends, including my Aunt Deanna, who was awesome. Lynn Jordan. Mark Stone came in from New Orleans, a great player. Chad the Bird, who is a wonderful puppet. Steve Cochran hosted the whole thing. And, of course, Joanna Connor, who is the busiest musician when she's in Chicago. She went right to Kingston Mines.
1: She had like 19 sets that night. She was like, I'm going to come to your set and then I'll do 19 other sets after that. And we're like, all right.
2: But we raised over $50,000 for Will's Place.
1: Nice.
3: Wonderful.
2: Full venue in Skokie on a very busy day. Like, remember Mulaney was like at Wrigley Field.
1: Well, that's right. It was a taste of Chicago. Yeah. There was a lot to contend with. But
2: the community came out.
1: Everyone came out.
2: Definitely WGN. Steve and Johnny listeners were there. Multiple people mentioned the show to me in the lobby. And it's just, we raised the money, which is great. But the entire staff, again, this year, so this is 26 adults over 22 years old with disabilities, have a hard time getting a job in a lot of different settings. The whole staff came on stage, dressed up, and it felt like, I don't know, it felt like the Academy Awards of Will's Place
1: or something.
2: It was about, more than money, it was about acknowledgement and togetherness and saying, you know, not everything's going right in the world, right? We couldn't breathe yesterday, and you know, we can make a difference together.
1: Yeah.
2: So it was super special, and Joanna just rocked it.
0: Oh,
2: she's the coolest. We had great women on stage: Joanna, Lynn, Erica.
1: It was fun.
0: I gotta say, having been honored to be a celebrity barista at Will's Place, there is a vibe in that place when you walk in. You just pick up on the fact that there are people that are so happy to be there. Because I got there early in the morning and some of the employees were just being dropped off by their parents.
1: Yeah.
0: And they just walk in so proud, you know, and they've got things to do. And I made the mistake of getting in the way of a couple of people who had things to do. And I'm like, oh, I'm sorry.
1: One of those employees is like literally coming for your job. He interviewed us and it was the the most thorough interview I've ever experienced in 20 years.
2: You're talking about

0: Reed, who interviewed the artist both years. Fully recorded interviews, 23 years old. He's going to Marquette and working at Will's Place.
1: And he has a future in journalism, for real.
0: He shocked each artist with his research.
1: Including Al Stewart last year.
0: Including Al Stewart last year. That's finding these
2: talents. Where are the interviews? Where can we...
0: Reed is going to release his interviews. We'll post them on our website or on our socials at some point.
1: Because I think
0: he posted his last year.
1: He's like finding a platform for himself.
0: Yeah.
1: He's new in college.
0: But it was kind of funny because we've done a lot of interviews, and obviously you guys know us and you do your research, but a lot of interviewers don't do anything.
2: Yeah.
0: And then they go,
2: So tell us.
0: Well, what are you doing here?
2: Yeah. Tell us about yourself.
1: He was asking detailed questions about intimate lyrics within songs and how they relate to the state of the world. I mean, it was phenomenal.
0: But the concert for Will's Place, truly, it was fantastic. We expanded it a little. Like I said, we're already thinking about next year.
2: Well, we're really excited that the Skokie Theater has new owners. And so
3: that whole area of Skokie has got so many cool things going on.
1: Yeah,
0: the Skokie Theater's new owners. Because Northlight Theater up a little further north than that at North Shore has moved to Evanston. North Shore has two theaters to play with now.
2: Mm-hmm.
0: I mean, Westfield Old Orchard is looking fantastic.
2: Like,
0: I think Skokie is really in an awesome
2: spot.
0: It really is.
1: Yeah.
2: Well, again, if you want to stop by Will's Place, they have a wonderful menu. You can just stop by and get your coffee. You can get some... I could not believe the baked goods that were being made in house.
0: Really good. We're gonna try to get some gluten-free stuff going.
2: Yeah.
0: Erica's gluten-free.
1: I was advocating for that today.
0: She's determined to get a little bit of gluten-free stuff going, but their baked goods are awesome.
2: They really are.
0: Yeah. Amazing breakfast and lunch. It's open Tuesday through Saturday from 8 a.m. to 3 p.m.
2: Till 3 in the afternoon.
0: Yeah, stop by. Get a cookie.
2: Yeah.
0: There is new now. It's a soft serve machine, which has been very popular.
1: With toppings.
2: I bet. Yeah. So that's Will's Place, and that's on Lincoln Avenue and in Skokie, celebrating 3 years in business. And I remember when we first talked about the fact that this was a dream and it was going to happen.
0: We came on months and months before, and you guys helped us raise money. It's been a dream for almost 5 years, so it's pretty awesome that it's still there.
2: And having experienced seeing Will working there, nonverbal, it's amazing what we can do with technology today because he can talk to you through the computer and take your order and ask you if you want cream and sugar in your coffee and all these good things. And you could just see the way the employees, just their body language says, you know what? I'm important here.
0: Yep.
2: I'm not just bagging groceries at Jewel.
1: Yeah.
2: I have a place.
0: Yeah, what I'm doing means something.
2: It does.
1: Yes.
2: Yeah.
1: Yeah, they carry themselves differently.
2: Very
1: it's
2: cool.
1: Nice.
2: And, you know, congratulations to your mom for making this happen, too, because your mom and aunt were just, this was a dream.
0: We're so proud, and it's such an awesome lesson, too, for all of us as we're watching our world change so much that it's not just disabilities. I mean, I know it's a little preachy, but it is what it is. Like, everyone needs to do something that means something.
2: Yeah.
0: And if we don't,
3: then
0: that's when you start feeling off and bad. And it's magical to watch at Will's Place.
2: Agreed.
3: We're going to take a break. When we get back, we're going to con you into doing whatever it is you want to do. If you want to play baseball, a little shuffleball, whatever you want to do.
0: Don't threaten me with a good time.
2: So stay with us here on WGN.
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3: 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We're going to do the smart thing and shut up and let the front pockets of the empty pockets do what?
0: We're going to do a song called The 31st of June, which apparently is not a real date. I got that rhyme confused.

0: Wow.
1: Hello.
0: Girl.
1: Where did that come from?
0: What a treat to watch you sing that.
2: Thank you.
0: I'm so happy we've got Julian here doing the video because, folks, you got to see this girl when she's singing 31st of June.
2: I was thinking I should open my eyes, so I tried to open my eyes.
0: Oh, no, it was good. It was really good.
1: That was a workout.
0: I found myself thinking, where is she going? What are you thinking when you're singing like that? Because I know Josh is... He's all into the guitar, and that was great guitar work too, by the way.
2: Well, Josh wrote this, and I think of all the crazy things that she's trying to get out of. Like I'm thinking of like,
0: what's with the spoon?
1: Yeah, what's the incident with the spoon?
2: I think we have
0: after
2: to leave
0: the
2: that
0: spoons tonight. I'm like, whoa!
2: Oh God, we have to leave that to the imagination, right?
3: I think of it like a family incident. You know, like I'm famous for never wanting to go to anything, and then being happy I went. So, you know, that's kind of my
2: that's funny thing. That's not what I think of when I sing that line, but great.
3: But I think of like a family.
2: That's much more PG.
3: You have like a rated R thing in your head. That's cool. I have more of like a borrowed kitchen utensil type of situation, and someone else is like, oh, it wasn't as good when you brought it back.
2: You know what, we are missing quite a bit of forks in our...
3: Right, exactly.
2: We're missing...
3: And Erica, everything we're missing in our house, this is not musical, this is in real life. Erica, and we live in a second floor apartment.
2: No one's taking anything.
3: Erica always thinks, somebody stole these forks.
2: Somebody stole it. I don't really think that.
3: I'm like, who stole our forks?
2: My thought is like...
0: Wait, time out. This sounds like Steve who says, someone moved our silverware.
2: See, this is the same thing. Like, this is
1: because somebody...
2: Somebody did.
0: He's pointing to him.
2: Yes. Nobody's pointing at anyone in this booth right now.
1: That's not happening.
2: Nobody's pointing at the person.
0: I look at Steve and I say, I have more important things to do than move the silverware. And he's standing in the middle of the kitchen floor, but where is it?
2: The finger is out.
0: Yep.
2: We're pointing.
0: Look, you both are pointing.
1: The finger is pointing.
3: Don't have a large kitchen.
1: Erica and I are both pointing at the culprits.
2: It's like, I didn't lose those spoons.
1: Yep.
2: You did something weird with those spoons, dude.
0: And he says, you were in here moving them. I go, oh my gosh. Oh, I've got more important things
2: to do. You guys,
0: one
2: time I found the remote in the refrigerator.
3: And it was not... I think that was me. I think I did... We were looking for the remote, and finally we found it in the refrigerator, and I just think I got confused. I don't know what
2: happened.
3: Josh
2: is a phone walker-talker. In fact, if you go in the GPS by our office...
3: You mean like a Google Earth?
2: I mean the Google Earth. You can find him. Like, he was captured multiple times on the phone in the radius of our studio.
3: I am.
0: Are you guys familiar with the Family Circus cartoon? The one-panel cartoon when Billy sets out, he's going to go from A to B, but he goes left, right.
3: That's me.
0: The whole panel is just a circuitous route that little Billy takes.
3: That's me.
2: Josh is like on the phone.
1: And that's Johnny.
2: He's remoting.
0: Josh.
1: Yep.
2: And he's taking something out and he's putting something back in.
1: Erica, you and I need to talk.
2: Okay. We'll have a therapy session after this.
1: Yes.
0: You guys need help.
2: We need help. We need it.
0: We're going to take a break for news. Eric and Josh of the MC Podcast with us in the studio. They got a new album coming out later this year. You'll hear more about that. We got new music. A whole lot more. 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
5: We are looking at a very pleasant day on the horizon of the forecast coming up in just a moment. Good morning. I'm Ron Brown, WGN Radio News. It is shaping up to be one of the busiest Labor Day weekends on record. TSA expects to screen over 17 million passengers by Wednesday. Nationwide, more than 10,000 flights were delayed by bad weather ahead of the weekend. Gas prices, meanwhile, are the highest on record for this time of year. AAA says the national average is $4.14 a gallon for regular unleaded. U.S. envoys Steve Witkoff and Jared Kushner met with Russian President Vladimir Putin at the Kremlin for talks aimed at restarting efforts to end the Russia-Ukraine war. The visit comes as both sides agreed to pause strikes on each other's capitals during the negotiations. One person has died after suffering a medical emergency at the Burning Man Festival in Nevada. Festival officials say the attendee was a man in his mid-50s, but his identity has not been released. The death comes as the event dealt with another year of challenging weather, including rain that temporarily closed the main entrance to the festival grounds on Friday. WGN Sports, Michael Conforto homered and singled. Nico Horner had three hits and an RBI. And the Chicago Cubs beat the Miami Marlins 6-5. Michael Busch and Miguel Amaya each doubled and singled for the Cubs, who finished with 13 hits. White Sox had an early lead against the Twins, but they couldn't hold it. Ryan Jeffers hit a go-ahead three-run homer in the fifth inning, leading the Minnesota Twins to a 6-4 win over the Sox. Northwestern football started its season. It kicked it off with a win by defeating South Dakota State 34-18. In soccer, Chicago Fire and Toronto FC played to a 4-4 tie.
6: A quiet night ahead. Expect partly cloudy skies, light northeasterly winds, and temperatures falling into the mid-60s. We'll still be fairly muggy during the overnight hours, but by Sunday, that humidity will start to drop. Expect mostly sunny skies throughout the day on Sunday, with light east-northeasterly winds in place, keeping it just a little cooler along the lakefront, while inland locations reach into the upper 70s. Sunday evening, temperatures fall into the mid-60s with partly cloudy skies. From the WGN Weather Center, I'm meteorologist Alyssa Donovan.
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0: Steve King and Johnny Putman at WGN Radio. I could be wrong, but I believe you have just heard the world premiere.
1: Premiere.
2: Mm-hmm. It sounds good,
1: yes,
2: on the radio.
0: Of the brand new Empty Pockets song, Serrated. Tell me about the title. Well, I love that, but where did that come from?
3: Yeah, we're kind of into like nonsense poetry. I think it just means who cares anymore. Let's just cut it up.
1: Everything's messed up. Let's get down and dirty with it.
4: So that one is released this coming Friday.
3: Coming out Friday. It's got a music video that goes with it. That's at Abbey Road. You know what's cool about
1: the music video is set at the Hideout.
3: The music video is at the Hideout, so it's London meets Chicago. We had such a good time recording it that I'm just excited to share it. And you know, we're old enough now to not have delusions of grandeur, which is sort of nice. You know, I'm very happy with our.
4: But if grandeur comes knocking at the door, you'll take it.
3: I'm not turning grandeur down.
1: Hello, grandeur. You know, no big deal.
3: We're the Empty Pockets. We know what our career is, and I'm so excited to release it in just a get it out into the world kind of.
4: Yeah.
0: So it's being released Friday. Where will people be able to buy it Friday?
3: Anywhere you buy digital music or stream digital music, Apple, Pandora, Amazon, Spotify, Tidal.
1: The video will be on YouTube. I love the way it turned out. We had a local guy come and shoot it for us.
3: Yeah.
1: Not a lot of frills, this band.
3: We're great artists worked on it. Joey Scotch filmed it, and Daniel McCormick produced it. We had a great crew in London. I mean, this studio we recorded at, obviously the Beatles, but like all sorts of amazing music is made there. It just like feels good.
1: Like I was using Billy Preston's organ.
3: Yeah.
1: Like, that's nice.
3: Cool stuff.
4: That's a good song. I enjoyed hearing it on the radio with my headphones on.
3: Yeah, thank you.
4: That was great.
0: And not surprisingly, your harmony is just...
4: It's spot on.
0: You have such a unique, wonderful harmony.
1: Thank you.
3: And that's 1959 Telefunkins in Abbey Road. We're singing at the same time.
1: Live vocals.
3: Very live. Mm-hmm. I think it sounds cool.
1: Yeah, that's another no overdubs.
3: I'm listening to us sing, and I think we both sing nice, but we don't sing like totally rock, you know? So it's kind of a unique sound.
4: Oh, it is a unique sound, yeah. And your harmony is very unique. I think we often say it's kind of brotherly, like they say that.
3: Well, I do love the Everly Brothers. That's my favorite of the harmonies, yes.
4: And we had Thresher Shiver, remember?
0: Thresher Shiver. Do you remember Thresher Shiver?
4: Uh-uh. A country duet.
0: Yeah.
4: And their desire was to sound like the Everly Brothers.
3: That's very cool.
4: And they said, but we're not related. So that's why it's really amazing.
3: Yeah, part's all Erica's design for us. It's so much about vowels, and she's very particular with vowels. And being like, why are you pronouncing that word like that? And I won't even know I'm doing it. And she'll be like, you got to soften that A or widen that O. It's like very specific, cool stuff that Erica notices.
1: But we love to sing together.
3: Yeah,
1: so it always works.
4: It comes through.
1: Yeah. Well,
0: and bringing it all full circle. So you recorded that at Abbey Road.
1: Yep.
0: And the Beatles originally were trying to do an Everly Brothers kind of harmony thing. If you listen to their early records, they were trying to do the Everly Brothers.
1: 100%.
3: And the day we recorded it was like October something. Remember, we looked it up and it was like the I Feel Fine sessions.
1: 60 years
3: to the
1: day.
4: Wow.
3: In the same studio.
1: It was so cool.
3: We're like, well, this could be worse.
1: Yeah.
4: Well, a listener, speaking of things being worse, listener asked about your Grizzly Deadly Women songs.
3: I love
4: because
3: that.
4: A couple of visits back, you said, I've been writing these songs about these women in history, dark women in history.
3: It's my dream request. Do you know the movie That Thing You Do, where they shout, play Thing You Do, and the band goes, has our fame preceded us? My version of that is like, play your grizzly women are murdering
1: your murder
3: someone.
1: Ballads. And wait, we had to be like, wait, which one?
3: Which one?
1: You know, so
4: now you tell me off the air, when I read the text to you, you tell me off the air, you've got another.
1: Yeah.
4: Grizzly, dark, killing woman song.
3: Erica sends me a strange story every once in a while, a news article.
1: I'm feeding him for song ideas.
3: This is a real story about a woman named Dolly. She eventually was known as the Queen of L.A.
1: But she started in Milwaukee.
3: This is a true American story. It happened in the late 19th century. The Queen of L.A. is what we call it. Spooky.

0: Wow.
1: Did everybody clock what happens? Because I would love to tell you.
2: Tell us.
0: Please.
1: Dolly's in Milwaukee, and a nice young man wants to fix her washing machine.
2: True story.
1: And he is not the first man that she has fallen in love with of this age group, but she takes him, and she keeps him in the attic. Like, he agrees to stay as her secret lover in the attic in Milwaukee. And this goes on for years, and she has other paramours, and the whole thing goes on. Husband gets a new job in L.A. She secretly moves the young paramour to the next attic in Los Angeles and has other affairs on the side. And eventually, the husband gets wise. Otto gets wise. There's a shoot. There's a shot.
2: And Dolly, I believe from my research, does not suffer consequences from it.
0: Wow.
2: At all, because Otto shoots.
3: Please tell me you're going to do a black and white video with
2: I really need
1: we
2: to.
1: We really want
2: we
1: to.
2: We really have to.
1: We've yes. like thought about this
3: have
1: a lot.
3: It's like a whole film noir
1: yes,
3: thing.
1: Of course.
2: Have you ever seen Drunk History? Have you ever seen that show?
3: Yes.
2: I want to film it just yes. like that.
1: But we need a budget. So if anyone's listening and you're passionate about black and white film.
2: Or if you're a really good filmmaker in college, you want to make
1: yeah,
2: it.
1: Yeah, we're open.
0: Wow. But that was good stuff. Now, that's going to be on the new album,
2: that's
0: too?
2: That's on the new album. Yeah, yeah. yeah.
0: Whew. All right, that Dolly scares the daylights out. And you've got to love the fact that listeners go, I want to hear a bad woman song.
2: People want to hear it. People
0: yes.
2: want to hear it.
0: Yes.
1: What's great is that she's kind of awesome.
0: Yeah.
2: She's a modern woman. It's like 1880s or something.
0: Sneaky, sneaky son of a gun.
2: Yeah.
0: All right, we got to take a quick break. Josh and Erica from The Empty Pockets. 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So do that and you can find out what they're up to. But we will get back with them after this on WGN.
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3: 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We have only a few minutes left with Josh and Erica, the front pockets of The Empty Pockets, and we're going to con them into what would you like to do?
1: Let's do an old one.
2: We're going to do an old one. We've been talking about our new album. It's got 10 tracks on it. We wrote 9 of them. But the brilliant... this is Billie Holiday, right?
1: Mm-hmm. Who wrote and this Arthur song? Herzog Jr.
2: And Arthur Herzog Jr. wrote this song. Name checks The Empty Pockets in it, even though it was written a long time before our band existed. But I like to think it's about us. It's about all of us.

0: one of my all-time favorite songs.
1: Me too.
0: You guys have never done that. That's wonderful.
2: Thank you, man.
1: Well, wow. I was afraid you were going to look at me and see me crying. I'm like, no, don't look over here.
2: You know, it's just so much what about the times, even though it's almost 100 years old, but about the times. I mean, I love this line. Rich relations give crusted bread and such.
3: But, you may help yourself, but don't take too much.
2: Yeah. And of course, it says our name in it.
1: Yeah. Wow.
2: You're saying that great, Ari. That's lovely.
0: Thanks. That's wonderful.
1: I'm glad we got that on video, too.
0: Yeah.
3: I caught you at the end. I didn't know what was happening, but I caught you.
1: Wow.
3: We have that on the album, so that is on the new album, too.
1: Oh, God.
2: It's actually it's probably the best track on the album. That master came back, and the whole band was like, what did Erica do on this? And Erica has no idea still. Like, you're telling her she sounds good. She has no idea. Because she was like, does my voice sound okay on that song? I mean, the whole band was like,
1: that's why we love
2: her. Did you listen to it? What are you talking about?
0: With all the original stuff you have, what made you decide to do that? I mean, that is, it's special.
3: I have my husband to thank for me singing that song. About 20 years ago, my choir director from Glenbrook North High School was retiring. And she's very special to me. Her name is Judy Moe. She won the Apple Award for teaching, and she's an amazing educator. And I was performing. I was asked to perform at her retirement party. And I picked a couple songs, and Josh said, no.
2: Oh, right. We had just met.
3: Josh, I had just met, and we had just met, and I was falling in love with you. You were hopefully falling in love with me.
2: We were already collaborating a lot, and Erica's like, should I do this song? Should I do this song? And I was like, what do you want it to be like? She's like, I want people to be like, oh, Erica's a good singer and has this connection, and I it's one of my favorite songs always, Steve. And I was like, no, do this song. It's God Bless the Child.
3: And I'm a big standards girl. Like, I'm an Ella fanatic,
2: really,
3: but I didn't know it very well, and I sang it, and I was like, this is my song.
1: Yeah.
2: It might be the best bridge of all time. That is a crazy good bridge. Mm. Unbelievable.
1: I have to sneak this question, and a listener wants to know, would you guys ever consider doing house parties?
2: Oh, yeah.
3: Sure.
1: Okay.
2: Reach on out.
1: Reach out.
0: How do people reach out?
2: We're the Empty Pockets, so we're at theemptypockets.com. Everything's The Empty Pockets. Like, if you reach this on Instagram, it'd be at The Empty Pockets, or you'd email me. It'd just be like, I'm Josh. So that's Josh. @theemptypockets.com.
1: Can I have you just come to our house and do that song?
3: Yes.
2: Yeah, that's good.
1: Just stop by.
3: Anything for you, literally.
1: Wow. I love everything you do.
2: You guys.
1: And
0: I love the fact that as long as we've known you, every time you're in the studio, you surprise us with something.
2: That's so wonderful.
3: Thank you.
0: Incredible.
2: I love we've never played that for you guys. That's perfect. Yeah. And it ended up on this album. It's our eighth album.
3: And we've been doing it for years.
1: And your eighth album.
2: It's our eighth album. And because it ended up more and more about income inequality. I mean, our whole band name is The Empty Pocket. So it's not like a super shock. But it ended up more and more about income inequality. And that song is like the song.
3: It's perfect.
2: About income inequality for me. That, I mean, says it all.
3: It says so much.
2: Yeah.
1: Mm.
0: I'm going to warn you, when the album is officially released, you have to be back
2: in
0: the
2: wonderful.
0: Studio.
2: Yeah, we'll be back.
1: We'll have a party.
3: We need to.
1: Yes, we'll have champagne. We'll do it upright.
0: We're going to have champagne?
3: Yes.
1: And gluten-free treats for everyone.
3: Yes.
1: Okay.
3: This is the best party ever.
1: Well, take your walking chocolate chip cookie with you. And
2: thank you
1: guys. Thank you so much. And Josh, thanks for bringing in that Gibson.
2: Oh, my pleasure.
0: Real quick, your next gig is where and when?
2: In Chicago. We haven't quite announced it yet, but we're going to be at Garcia's on October 27th. Really excited to bring the whole album to Chicago that day.
1: Be right around the release of that.
2: Yeah, we'll probably talk to you right before that.
1: Good.
2: I'm sure, and push that again.
1: Listen
2: to Serrated on Friday. It's out Friday.
3: And you can pre-save it. You can find that link in any of our socials.
1: Yeah. So follow them at theemptypockets.com.
2: Please do.
1: Very active on social media, too. Thank you, guys. We love you.
3: Love you.
2: Thank you.
1: And I know the boss was listening, saying, we're not paying them for this. They had too much fun on the radio.
3: That's right.
1: Doc's there paying.
0: And your point is?
1: See, we get down to that pay thing, right?
2: Exactly. It always comes back there.
3: Here we are again.
1: News is next right here on WGN.
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12: 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Good morning, I'm Dimitri Boubaris. FEMA and state officials are in Northwest Indiana staffing intake centers to help storm victims secure federal aid. No appointments are necessary. Just bring a photo ID, proof of address, insurance information, and photos of storm damage. A resident from Gary tells WGN having all required documents prepared upon arrival is the best approach.
13: Make sure you have plenty of pictures in your phones. That is very important. Make sure you have information about your insurance. Get denial letters. If your insurance company denies you, make sure you have that. Because the quicker they get that, the quicker they will help you.
12: She says residents can also include the cost of lost food and money spent on hotels or additional housing. An Illinois museum is stepping in to save a historic Indiana railroad after those devastating floods. The Whitewater Valley Railroad suffered millions in damages last week, threatening the beloved tourist attraction that has operated since 1867. So the Monticello Railway Museum in Illinois donated supplies and 100% of its ticket revenue last weekend to help with the recovery.
14: They, like us, you know, depend on train rides for the revenue and Christmas trains and everything. So it's going to be, it's going to be a long road to hoe for them to get back on their feet.
12: That's Monticello Museum President George Roadcap. Whitewater Museum officials say the storms flooded the engine shop and submerged every traction motor in its inventory. The U.S. is taking effective majority control of 65 billion barrels of proven Venezuelan oil reserves. But News Nation's Anna Brandt tells us it won't bring the immediate relief at the pump like the White House is promising.
15: Whether it'll lower gas prices in the near term, it doesn't seem likely. But President Trump is certainly saying that that is the goal for this deal in the longer term. And the foundation of the deal is the U.S. and a private partner who formed a new

0: private company that Venezuela is now giving the rights to 17 untapped oil fields with a proven potential of 65 billion barrels of oil.
1: The U.S. secures a 55% stake, giving the military and the Strategic Petroleum Reserve the right to buy the extracted crude strictly at cost. Well, interest rates could be headed back up on Friday. Federal Reserve Chairman Kevin Warsh warned that the central bank may need to hike rates in the coming months to fight inflation. In his first high-profile speech at the Fed's annual conference, Warsh emphasized that inflation is still too high, but insisted that the underlying economy remains strong.
2: Inflation is running above our 2% target. So the Fed's predominant focus right now should be on prices.
1: Democrats blame President Donald Trump's tariffs and Middle East conflicts for high inflation. Trump says energy prices will drop once the wars end and opposes higher interest rates to protect home buyers. Still, 70% of Americans rate the economy as poor. On Friday, the Cubs officially unveiled the new Founders Clock outside of Wrigley Field. The landmark celebrates the team's 150th anniversary. It features historic logos and inscriptions detailing the franchise's legendary players, fans, and traditions. One of those players, former right-handed pitcher Ryan Dempster, who spoke on what it meant to wear Cubby Blue.
3: For me to be able to put a uniform on of the greats that wore it before me, the Ernie Bankses, the Ryan Sandbergs, you know, the Rick Sutcliffes and Greg Maddoxes and all those guys, I have to pinch myself sometimes to just realize I'm in that same company and what an honor it was. And that was just time passing its way on to somebody else, to the next generation.
1: Team officials say they hope that the clock becomes a gathering spot within the neighborhood. WGN Sports, Pete Crow Armstrong tallies his first career 3-home-run game, strengthening his bid for National League MVP as the Cubs even up a set with the Reds at Wrigley. 17-5 the final. That win snaps a Cubs 3-game skid. Cubbies still lead in the wild card. White Sox win a fourth in a row and extend their lead in the American League Central, 3-2 over the Twins. A sixth-inning go-ahead solo bop by Andrew Benintendi proved to be the difference. Sox go for the sweep this afternoon. And the Bears put a bow on the preseason last night. 24-15 win over the Titans in Nashville. Just about all the starters sat this one out, but linebacker T.J. Edwards was notably playing and made 5 tackles. Meanwhile, Bears backup quarterback Tyson Bagent looked real sharp. He got the start and played the full first half, went 16 of 17 for 208 and 2 scores.
4: We got a late summer heat wave heading our way. Expect to see for today chance of showers and thunderstorms as we get towards daybreak, and then a mix of clouds and sun through the afternoon. High temperature in the upper end of the 80s. For the last day of August, temperatures right around 90 degrees with more clouds and sunshine. We do see a slight chance of a couple stray showers and thunderstorms. We start off the month of September pretty hot. Temperatures low end of the 90s with some places getting into the mid-90s. Heat indices could get close to 100. As we look towards Wednesday, looks like the last day of our heat wave, high right around 89 or 90, and then back into the seasonal lower end of the 80s as we get towards Thursday and Friday. From the WGN Weather Center, I'm meteorologist Tim Joyce.
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0: Steve King and Johnny Putman and WGN Radio. That is Alice Wallace. The song is Better Than This. I can't tell you how much I love that song. There are some songs I hear and I realize no one should ever do that again. That's it. This is the perfect version.
1: Yes.
0: How did that happen? What a great song.
1: Yeah, you know, I wrote that the day after waking up to the news of the riots in Minneapolis after George Floyd was killed. And I didn't even know if I would ever sing the song. Honestly, like, I felt like I needed to write something, but I didn't necessarily think my voice was needed in the conversation. You know, like, I was like, who am I? You know, but I'm just like, I was just so overwhelmed. I wrote the song, and I started sneaking it into song and into shows every once in a while. And every time I did, people were like, you need to sing that song more often. Mm-hmm. And of course, now I sing it at basically every show because it has, unfortunately, felt more relevant with time, like mm-hmm. with each passing day. So I sing it at every show now. So,
2: You need to do the t-shirt, We're Better Than This.
1: We're Better Than This, I know. We keep clinging to it, you know?
0: Gosh. For people who would like to get that song, it's on which album?
1: It's on my latest one called Here I Am. Yeah. So.
2: And you can stream that song if you want on mm-hmm. Spotify.
1: Yep, it's on all the places.
2: Wow.
0: I also have to ask you, when you recorded that, mm-hmm. it has such a live feel.
1: Mm-hmm.
0: Did you record it live? Because if not, boy, then somebody faked it really well.
1: You know, I think I did go back. We tried to record everything live, and then I usually ended up going back and re-singing some things because I was so nervous in the studio with these, like, big-time session players from Nashville. But all of them were in one big room together, playing mm-hmm. together and, like, playing off of each other. I mean, it was kind of insane. Like, we went in, and they had literally never heard my songs before. I would play them on an acoustic guitar, hand them a chart, and we'd be like, 1, 2, 3, go. And they just would make magic within a few minutes. And I just told them, I was like, let's just dig into this. Like, it's like a B.B. King rip your heart out kind mm-hmm. of, you know, blues song, because that's what I was feeling when I wrote it.
2: Mm-hmm.
1: So
2: when did you write your first song? How old were you?
1: I was like, I think about 15.
2: My
1: parents both played guitar and sang, and especially my dad had bands when he was younger. And you know, so like when I was growing up, they were always in the living room strumming guitars and singing, like especially like Graham and Emmylou duets were like their favorites. So I had some good influences growing up, and so like once I was old enough, I wanted to join in the sing-along. So I taught myself a few chords, and pretty much as soon as I had learned like 3 chords on the guitar, like I wrote a song. I was like, okay, time to write a song. And it wasn't a particularly great song, although I think it did win like a talent show at school, because then I immediately wanted to perform it. Like I was always kind of, you know, one of the kids that wanted to perform, like sing for the camera, dance for the camera, you know. And then once I started writing songs, I was like, okay, I want to sing these for people. And to this day, like the actual like performing is my favorite part of being an artist, because connecting with an audience, mm-hmm. like singing a song and seeing it like resonate on their face and have them tell me, you know, like when they come up, like connecting through music, I think is just one of the most powerful things in the world. And I love being part of that process.
2: Mm, yeah.
0: I think we should do the smart thing and shut up and ask you what you want to do.
1: Well, I want to sing a song that's actually the first track on my latest record. And it's a song that's born out of the fact that, you know, we all struggle with some inner voices that's telling us that we aren't as good at things as we sometimes think we are. And so I wrote this song, and it's become one of my favorites. And it is one that I feel like when I sing this for people, so many people have come up to me afterwards and they say, that's me.
2: Mm-hmm.
1: This song is called Imposter.

0: Wow. Wow. Lyrically, that is, that's powerful.
1: Well, thank you very much. Yeah. I know, I feel like we, you know, we can all relate to that.
0: Yeah.
1: To that feeling. Of
2: I love so much about that. But in part, where did you get the idea to kind of pause a couple beats before the last
0: word,
2: punchline word?
1: I don't know. It just sort of happened that way when I wrote it. Like, I like that four to the four minor thing. And it just felt like it needed, like, to sit on that for a second.
0: Yeah. Mm-hmm. And then, you know, exclamation point.
1: Yeah, yeah. It just sort of, yeah.
0: But it also fits with the lyrics. The,
1: right.
0: I, you know, yeah. I'm kind of...
1: Yeah, yeah.
0: I'm doubting myself.
1: Right.
0: And then that last word pops out.
1: Right.
0: Yeah.
1: I know, it just sort of happened that way.
0: Wow.
2: And you should go to Alice's site and you should watch the video for that.
0: Mm. Yeah.
2: That's a wonderful video, too.
1: Yeah, I have some friends in Nashville that make amazing music videos, and yeah, what we created with that was so wonderful. Mm-hmm. And yeah, the first time I saw the cut of it, like, I literally, like, cried.
0: You
1: know, thought, like, at the end, like, I take all my makeup off, you know, like, mm-hmm. because yeah, like, we put on all these layers to try to, like, make ourselves feel like we are the person we think we are, and we don't need all of that stuff.
0: Yeah.
1: You know, we are that person, and, like, so it was actually surprisingly hard for me to, like, take off my makeup in a music video. I realized, I'm like, oh, I'm fighting with my imposter syndrome right now.
0: Yeah.
1: Just trying to be
0: I'm really,
1: like,
0: naked.
1: Trying to be, like, makeupless on a music video. And I'm like, come on, you can do this. You know, like, it's amazing, yeah, what we fight with internally to create things sometimes. Mm. So
0: Alice Wallace is our guest. I love this comment from a listener. Chicago is lucky to get a wonderful singer like Alice Wallace.
1: Aww.
0: That is very sweet. Alice is with us for a little bit, so please stay with us. If you want to put a face to the voice and you haven't gone to her site, on our Facebook page, I stuck a picture of her while she was singing. And I put that picture up, and we will be right back with Alice Wallace here on WGN.
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0: King and Johnny Putman at WGN Radio. That is Alice Wallace and Santa Ana Winds. Alice is nice enough to be hanging out in the studio with us. You need to watch that video. It's an extraordinary video. And as I was watching it, I was thinking back to Johnny and I have extended family in California. And last year, they took us to some of the areas that were just devastated by some of the fires.
1: Yeah.
0: And you show that from a previous fire in Santa Ana, and it's just, it's devastating. Can you tell me about that song? How did that all happen?
1: Yeah, I wrote that song with a friend of mine named Andrew Delaney, who's actually a Texas songwriter that I met years ago, and just brilliant songwriter. But we wrote that watching what was then the worst wildfire California had ever seen. It was, I think, about 9 years ago now. It was called the Thomas Fire. Mm-hmm. It was in like Santa Barbara, Ventura area, and it was one of these just devastating ones that kind of like went through, it burned the hillsides, but then it rained, and then there was mudslides, and it was just so much loss of life and property and everything. And I feel like it was when the tide really started like turning toward like, oh, this is serious. And like every year since, there's been a new worst wildfire. And the crazy thing about that music video for that is that actually we went out and we filmed that video in what was basically the ruins of the studio where we recorded that album, because we recorded the album in Malibu at this beautiful studio that stood on this horse ranch. And like a few months later, after we recorded the record, these fires swept through Malibu, and the studio itself wasn't completely destroyed, but like the horse stables were, their house was, like, we filmed the this video in the just ashes of what used to be where we recorded the record. And honestly, like, I was coughing and sick for like a month after walking around in those ashes. Like, you don't realize like how toxic it is being out there in those things. And so many people have been dealing with it. And I've had so many friends who have lost everything in wildfires in California. And so I sing that song a lot too. So, yeah.
2: You said you were 15 when you wrote your first song. You're a great guitarist. When did you first pick up the guitar?
1: Right about the same time. I do remember I picked it up for a minute when I was about like 10 and got blisters and got, you know, kind of discouraged and put it back down. But really kind of picked it up in earnest as, like 15, 16, and was like, I really want to do this thing. And so, I've been playing it ever since. I've never really taken lessons or taken it very seriously. Like, I've just always used it as a means to allow me to sing, you know, give me something to sing to.
0: It's one thing to want to do this. Was there a point where you said, not only do I want to, I'm going to, this is my life?
1: Yeah, there was, you know, like I tried really hard to like get normal jobs and not do this for a living. And it wasn't until, I was like almost 30

0: when I just, like, I realized how much of my life I was spending just, like, waiting till the weekend when I could play a show or, you know, like, and I was kind of looking for a life change anyway. So that's when, like, I quit my job. I moved back in with my parents, and I was like, you know what? I'm going to see if I can make this my job. Can I build this into something real? Because it's what I love more than anything. And so I haven't had a real job in about, I think it's about like 13 years now. I've been doing this full time. Haven't yet had to get another job. So,
1: and your parents were so supportive. I mean, they say, come on home, you can do this.
0: Yeah, they're my biggest fans. I couldn't do it without them. And so, yeah, I am very grateful to have supportive parents, because not everybody has that. Some people have parents who are like, get a job.
1: Yes. Well, now, when you were a teenager and you opened your mouth, this voice came out. Did that kind of freak you out?
0: And honestly, though, like, my voice has developed over the years because I never really took lessons. I just loved to sing. And so I will say that, like, my voice didn't quite, like, I think I had natural aptitude, but it was just hours and hours and hours of playing shows that really taught me how to use my voice properly and mimicking all of my favorite singers and the Emmy Lou's and the Linda Ronstadt's and the Dolly Parton's and just, you know, trying to find where my voice was in all of that. Just over time. And I feel like every year it gets like a little bit better. I go, oh, this sounds a little more like me every year.
1: Oh,
0: and I'm figuring
1: cool.
0: it out.
1: Yeah.
0: Yeah.
1: Where you're like, oh, this isn't getting old. It's getting better.
0: Yeah, absolutely.
1: Yeah, that's really cool. Alice Wallace is with us in studio. And if you were listening at the top of the show, you heard that she's going to be at the Old Town School of Folk Music next Saturday for a yodeling symposium. You can find out more about it. We will repeat all of that in case it piqued your interest and you'd like to be in that class, that group. More coming up with Alice Wallace here on WGN.
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3: Comfortable temperatures headed our way. Good morning. I'm Dimitri Boubaris. One person is in critical condition after being pulled from Lake Michigan downtown. Officials say the water rescue happened Saturday night near Burnham Harbor. The victim was unresponsive when pulled from the lake and taken to a nearby hospital. According to reports, wave heights reached 3.5 feet Saturday evening, and water conditions remained dangerous along the lakefront all weekend long. Mayor Brandon Johnson has revised his ordinance to protect renters in Chicago in hopes of winning over more city council members. Block Club Chicago reports the new plan would exempt small buildings from certain eviction and relocation requirements. Instead, those landlords would have to give tenants more notice before they choose not to renew a lease. The proposal would still cap security deposit at 1 month's rent and ban move-in fees. The city council is set to vote September 23rd. And rescue teams in Nepal have pulled two people alive from the debris 10 days after devastating flash floods. Military personnel rescued a Chinese national trapped deep inside a hydro-powered tunnel while a 60-year-old woman was found alive on the upper floor of a mud-buried building. Both survivors were airlifted to hospitals. The catastrophic flooding triggered by a glacier collapse has killed more than 1,300 people while thousands more remain missing. WGN Sports. Cubbies win a third in a row, beat the Marlins 6-5. Clay Holmes takes the bump later today as the Cubs go for the sweep. White Sox spoiled a 3-spot in the first and lose 6-4 to the Twins to even up the set. Sox still 2.5 games up in the division. And week one of college football, you heard it right here on 720. Northwestern opened the season with a 34-18 win over South Dakota State. Nearly 500 yards of offense for the Cats in this one. Northwestern gets a bye next week before Colorado comes to town for the final game at the Lakefront Stadium. Northern Illinois shut out 40-0 at number 22 Iowa. Meanwhile, Wisconsin and number 4 Notre Dame squaring off up at Lambeau Field in Green Bay later this evening. The forecast from the WGN Chicago Weather Center. Cloudy overnight with lows around 70. Then the sun emerges. We heat up to the mid-70s as humidity also dips.

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0: Steve King and Johnny Putman at WGN Radio. That is Alice Wallace. 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
1: That's right.
0: Because it's all good.
2: That's a real radio-friendly song.
1: Yeah.
2: I can hear that. Just, you know.
1: We thought so, too. It didn't catch on radio as much as I hoped it would, but I think it's got potential. Mm-hmm. It's still good.
2: Maybe absolutely. Okay, I got to read some of the texts under your picture on our Facebook page. Patrice says, I'm listening as I text super, super, super, super, all in capital letters. Enrique says, I'm listening to the program. She sounds great. And you got a bunch of emoticons of applauding hands.
1: Perfect.
2: Anthony, our buddy Anthony Urias says, she sounds great on the radio. A bunch of exclamation points. Diane says, I'm chilling in my recliner and just feeling so relaxed because I'm listening to this amazing lady. One song is better than the next. I'm not kidding. And then a whole bunch of hearts after that. And the Wayman says, I'm loving the show tonight. Alice's voice is impeccable. And then we've got some emoticons of applause. So
1: amazing.
2: They're loving you.
1: I love how generous and emphatic your fans are.
2: Yes, they
1: your
2: are.
1: Your listeners.
2: Wow. Okay. Before we run out of time, because we said it all goes by so quickly once we settle in here. Yes. What would you like to do for us?
1: Well, I wanted to play one other song off of my new record. This is another co-write that I wrote with a friend of mine in Nashville named Melody Walker. I don't know if you guys have come across Melody. She was, for a long time, she was in a band called Front Country that was from the Bay Area. But now she really just mostly writes songs, and she can also yodel. She doesn't like lean into it the way I do, but she can, and just one of the best voices I've ever heard. So when we got together to write a song, we're like, it's got to have at least a little bit of yodeling to it, right?
2: Uh-huh.
1: You know. And I will say, Melody got a little more famous last year. She won a Grammy for co-writing the song "American Dreamin'" with Sierra Ferrell. If you're familiar with Sierra Ferrell. So I always say that it shows to be like, now when we went to go put some yodeling in the song, the thing is, you got to be careful with the yodeling. You put too much yodeling in a song, it's not going to win a Grammy. So, which maybe isn't true, but you know, yodeling,
2: we'll get them to change.
1: I know, we're waiting for that yodeling category at the Grammys. I feel like one, it might happen. So this is our song that just has like a hint of yodel. So people can't even really, you can't totally tell it's yodeling, but it just gives that extra oomph. You know, this is called Bonfire.

0: Thank you. Wow. And Lillian, your guitar sounds especially good on that tune.
1: Okay, good.
0: Yeah. Good. Okay, you have to answer a question. One of our listeners, forgive me, I think her name is Nancy. She says, when I tell my friends about Alice, what category is she, country? I would say singer-songwriter.
1: I know, you know, I usually go with the Americana thing, but also a lot of people don't know what Americana means, you know, so, you know, it is somewhere between singer-songwriter, like, it borders on country, but I also feel like today's country is not what I sing, and so that also kind of misleads people.
0: Yeah, you're traditional.
1: I'm more influenced by the country of, like, the mid-70s.
2: But I want to take you in a little different direction.
1: Yeah.
2: Just because of some of the phrasing and chords you do. Do you like jazz?
1: I do like jazz. Yes.
2: I could hear you doing some jazz stuff, too.
1: Right. I mean, I have. I do occasionally aspire to pretend to be a jazz singer. but yeah, I mean, I love it. I would love to get more into that in Chicago, where there is a lot of jazz.
2: And no one's ever done jazz yodeling.
0: Ooh. Right.
1: That could
2: so
1: be
2: there's your own category.
1: A whole new market.
0: Yes.
1: Yes, absolutely.
0: And then you get to write the book because no one's ever done it, right? Oh, boy, that song was so good. And that's on your last album.
1: Yes.
0: Oh, Alice Wallace is our guest. And, you know, I want to answer the person, I believe it was Nancy, who said, what category should I tell my friends? There's only two kinds of music.
2: What you like and what
0: you
2: don't
0: like. So don't get bogged
2: down. End
0: of
2: story.
0: Don't get bogged down with labels. Because if you say country and they go, oh, I hate country. Well, maybe they're talking about present day pop country and not traditional. And if you say traditional, they go, oh, that's sad.
2: Because I wonder if you agree with me. I think today's pop country is 70s rock. That's
1: It's
2: pretty
1: just
2: much
1: very
2: what I hear.
1: Commercially driven, not song driven. Absolutely. I do feel country has sort of lost its way here in the last little bit. So hoping it's going to come back around.
0: Alice Wallace is our guest. And again, real quick before we go into the break, if people want to be there next Saturday, what time of day at the Old Town School of Folk Music are you talking yodeling?
1: It's 11 a.m., so a little early for the yodeling, you know. But, you know, I'm going to have to get up early and get warmed up. But, yeah, so I think I believe it's 11 a.m. It's like a 90-minute workshop that they can sign up for on the Old Town School of Folk Music website. And yeah, I would love to have the place packed with people who are just interested in learning about yodeling.
0: Yeah.
2: And if they come, will they be able to buy your CDs?
1: I'll bring some, sure.
0: Do.
1: Absolutely.
2: Yeah.
1: Just in case. Can't hurt.
0: Absolutely. We're going to take a quick break and back with Alice Wallace here on WGN.
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2: Steve King and Johnny Putman on WGN Radio, where you have a few more minutes with Alice Wallace. If we talked about different genres of music. If we looked at your playlist right now, what would we find? What are you listening to?
1: We've just been talking about this because we've been taking some road trips. You know, I don't have I definitely always go back to my standards, like Emmylou Harris, Linda Ronstadt. Mm-hmm. Like, I never get tired of it. Jenny Lewis is another big favorite of mine. I went to got to go see her when Rilo Kiley went back on tour.
0: I saw you in a video with one woman that we were big fans of on the 9th season of American Idol, Crystal Bowersox.
2: Oh, yeah.
0: Yes. Yeah.
1: We have a co-write together on my new record, actually.
0: She's a talent.
1: She is a talent. I know. I met
0: Great
1: her
0: voice.
1: Shortly after moving to Nashville. I was like, oh, my God, it's Crystal Bowersox.
0: We were voting for her.
1: Oh,
0: and we were on the air saying, if you have any smarts, you're going to get your phone and vote for Crystal Bowersox.
1: She should have won for sure. She's fantastic. And just the nicest person. So, yeah. I know in Nashville, I also just listen to my friends a bunch. Like, I have a friend, Danny Nichols, who's a British singer-songwriter who now lives in Nashville. She just put out a new record, and I've spun that thing, 20 times. You know, we have so many talented friends that a lot of times I listen to my friends, too. So,
0: well, you're going to have that experience in Chicago, too. You're going to bump into so much talent.
1: Yeah.
0: You're so lucky.
1: Yeah.
0: Gosh, and I'm so happy that they don't feel like they have to move to New York or L.A.
1: Yeah.
0: They stay here.
1: Absolutely.
0: Okay, I want to sneak this in. Lucas says, I'm driving home, and man, she is almost making me ready to cry with her amazing voice. She is absolutely great. And Steve, that's young Lucas, who mans the boats up and down the river here.
2: Yes.
0: So he was finishing up his gig. 608.
2: That is something you need to do since you're new to Chicago. You need to take the boat tour up and down the Chicago River.
1: I did do one architectural tour a little while ago.
0: Yeah.
1: Although my little niece was on the boat too, and she was kind of a distraction, so I was only half listening and half, so I need to do it again.
0: Yeah.
1: Because I didn't learn as much as I should have. So, but yeah, I love being downtown.
2: And you
1: here.
2: Need to do some video with you playing guitar on the boat as you're going up and down the Chicago River.
0: Oh, that's good.
1: Okay.
0: Yeah. Well, you can actually rent a kayak. Get in a... No, don't do that.
1: Yeah, that might not be good with the guitar.
0: Not with Lillian.
1: She might end up in the river, but yes.
2: Nope.
0: Stephanie says, Alice Wallace, I love her.
1: Oh.
0: What a wonderful, wonderful artist. What a fabulous show tonight. Thank you. That's from Stephanie. Okay, before we run out of time.
1: Yes.
0: You are going to do one more for us, right?
1: Yeah.
0: Is this it? Is this a cherry? You said the cherry on top of the show.
1: Absolutely. Okay. I always save it for last. This is my grand finale that I have ended every show with since I taught myself to yodel. Because after I taught myself to yodel, I was like, well, now I have to write a song about it. Right? And it is kind of a yodeling lesson, but not a full-fledged one like people will get at the Old Town School on Saturday. This is kind of a story of me teaching myself how to yodel. And, and it's also my attempt to make people realize that yodeling can be cool. This is called A Little Yodel.

Pretty soon all that just got too easy for me, and I had to push myself for something more. And the only way that I could think to make it any harder

0: Oh my gosh.
1: That's spectacular.
0: Wow. Wow. And there were times that your mouth isn't even moving. So your tongue is like going crazy in there.
1: She was singing through her ears. It was incredible.
0: Crazy.
2: You know?
0: I looked at Steve. He looked at me and I realized our mouths were hanging. We're like, oh my gosh.
2: See, yodeling could be cool.
0: Very cool.
2: Right?
1: How long journey was it before you could do that?
2: I mean, I could do a sort of version of that within maybe 6 months, but, you know, now I've been doing it for a few years. And it, again, like with all of the parts of my voice, I feel like it develops a little more that I do it and just learn how to strengthen certain parts and, you know, so, yeah.
0: The lyrics are perfect.
1: Yeah.
0: Really, because you're like, oh, no, she's going to get faster. Wow.
1: What kind of a range do you have?
2: I mean, somewhere in the 3-octave range. But yeah, I mean, I don't have an incredible range.
1: You do.
2: But I just.
0: Hate to see an incredible. Never mind.
2: But, you know, it's just all about how you use it.
0: Yeah.
2: You know?
0: Oh, you use it really, really
1: That's
0: well.
1: Wonderful.
0: What a treat.
1: I have a really strange question. Mm-hmm. Has anybody ever done yodeling harmony?
2: Oh, absolutely.
1: Really?
2: Yeah. You know, there's a famous sister duo from like the 50s called the Dzurek Sisters. Look them up. They will blow your mind. Yodeling in harmony so fast and so precise that you can't even believe it. And yeah, a lot of people do. You can absolutely yodel in harmony, no problem. I mean, even Riders in the Sky do.
0: Yeah, that's what I was thinking.
2: So, yeah,
1: next time you're here, you have to do that.
0: Thank you, Alice Wallace. It's such a treat to meet you.
2: Absolutely.
0: Yes.
2: You guys as well. This has been such a pleasure, such a fun interview. You guys are just wonderful, so thank you for having
0: me.
1: Well, thank you for being had. And again, the website is alicewallacemusic.com.
0: Right. And it's exactly like it sounds, alicewallacemusic.com.
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8: We're looking at mid-70s with plenty of sun. Good morning. I'm Dimitri Bubaris. Four people, including two Chicago police officers, are hospitalized after a high-speed chase caused multiple crashes in Rogers Park Friday night. Authorities say it began around 7:15 p.m. That's when officers tried pulling over a stolen car on West Birchwood Avenue. The driver fled, slamming into an unmarked police car before hitting an SUV near Sheridan Road. The impact forced that SUV onto the sidewalk, hitting a 24-year-old pedestrian. All four victims are in fair condition. The driver and a passenger were arrested at the scene with charges pending. A verbal dispute turning fatal in Chicago Lawn late Friday night. Just before midnight, police say a 28-year-old man was arguing with another man near 73rd and Kedzie when that suspect pulled a gun and opened fire. The victim was shot in the abdomen and died at Holy Cross Hospital. No one is in custody. And a board member of the Chicago Council of Lawyers says a federal immigration agent should have faced felony charges for attacking him. Attorney Robert Held is calling for increased accountability after ICE agent Adam Sirocco pleaded guilty last month to a misdemeanor battery charge. Sirocco was sentenced to 1 year of court supervision for the off-duty incident in Brookfield back in December. Held had followed Sirocco from an ICE processing facility in Broadview, and he was recording him at a gas station when Sirocco threw him to the ground and grabbed his phone in effort to delete the video.
9: His conduct constituted a felony for two independent reasons. Number one, I was on a public sidewalk. Attacking someone on a public sidewalk is a felony, and attacking someone who appears to be over the age 60 is also a felony.
8: Held has now filed a civil lawsuit against Sirocco, seeking damages in excess of $50,000. WGN Sports, Cubbies win a third in a row, beat the Marlins 6-5. Clay Holmes takes the bump later today as the Cubs go for the sweep. White Sox spoiled the 3 spot in the first and lose 6-4 to the Twins to even up a set. Sox still 2.5 games up in the division. And week one of college football, you heard it right here on 720. Northwestern opened the season with a 34-18 win over South Dakota State. Nearly 500 yards of offense for the Cats in this one. They get a bye next week before Colorado comes to town for the final game at the Lakefront Stadium. The forecast from the WGN Chicago Weather Center. Cloudy overnight with lows around 70, then the sun emerges. We heat up to the mid-70s as humidity also dips. Chicago News 24/7, breaking news at once. I'm Dimitri Bubaris, WGN Radio News.
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15: Wolfman Jack.
16: It's awful good talking to you, man. I tell you, excuse me while I talk to my broken friends here. 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
15: What are you talking about?
16: I'm just joking, man.
15: What's some joke? We're talking about $12 million here, and you're joking around like it's nothing. I got to work with you.
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15: here.
16: To put him on, you know. He takes $12 million so seriously. I'll calm him down while you listen to this here, okay?
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1: Yeah, and little Belfry, I can peck at while I do the show. And look here, a little mirror that the Wolfman can look at his bad self in. Pretty woman, ah, ah, pretty woman, ah, ah. Yes, indeed, all the comforts of

0: 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Somebody on the phone here. Hello?
1: Hey, Wolfman?
2: Yes, baby.
1: Wait a second. My wife don't believe I'm talking to you, okay?
2: She don't believe you're talking to me.
1: Yeah, let me call her. Brenna, hurry up. Come here. Come here. Hurry up. He's on the phone.
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0: running on empty. And here we go into the mailbag. Oh, hey, I got one right here. Let's open up. Dear Wolfman Jack, quick, turn on your radio. There's something you ought to hear. Well, let me see here. I wonder what station it is.
1: Let's go. Nippon no Minasan.
0: Oh, that's terrible.
1: Cochera, America no Wolfman Jack San Diego.
0: Oh, what is that?
1: What is that?
0: Spanish is
1: no. Aida.
0: Nippon. I'm going to throw up any minute now, right?
2: That grated on me, that voice.
0: Oh, Lord, what was he talking? Spanish or something?

0: seen him, huh? See, that's a good producer for you. You know, he went out for a pack of cigarettes 6 weeks ago, and he hasn't been back since. Well, what the heck? I got old Bob Spicer here with me. How you feeling, Bob, all right?
1: Good, well, good.
0: Okay, it's Dean. Old Spicer here with me. I tell you, old Bob here's such a good producer engineer, he can sit on an ice cream cone and tell you what flavor it is. Isn't that true?
1: That's true, Wolfman.
0: Oh, telephone, where am I? Hello, who's this on the Wolfman telephone?
2: Even a man whose heart is pure and says his prayers by night may change to a wolf when the wolfbane blooms and the moon is full and bright. Or maybe he already is a wolfman. I'm talking about Wolfman Jack, friends. Now, you stay right here for the pride and joy of radio and catch old Wolfman Jack. This is Jim Spiders and Snake Stafford saying you're not going to get a better show. Wolfman
3: 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Making the ride home much more entertaining. 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
4: A beauty of a day headed our way. Good morning. I'm Dimitri Boubaris. The Pentagon is warning it could wipe out Iran's entire oil fleet after American forces destroyed three Iranian tankers in the Middle East. Central Command says those strikes were in retaliation after an American aircraft carrier and a Navy destroyer successfully evaded a barrage of Iranian ballistic missiles. Two crude oil carriers were permanently disabled and a third was completely destroyed. And Russian President Vladimir Putin met with U.S. envoys Steve Witkoff and Jared Kushner at the Kremlin Saturday for talks aimed to end the war in Ukraine. Both Russia and Ukraine agreed to pause strikes on each other's capitals. Putin ordered a three-day halt on attacks against Kyiv. Meanwhile, Ukrainian President Volodymyr Zelensky says Ukraine will halt strikes on Moscow until Monday. War between both countries has intensified recently. The envoys head to Kyiv today for the first time in the peace process. WGN Sports. Cubbies win a third in a row, beat the Marlins 6-5. Cubs go for the sweep later today. White Sox lose 6-4 to the Twins to even up the set. Sox still 2.5 games up in the division. And week one of college football, you heard it right here on 720. Northwestern opened the season with a 34-18 win over South Dakota State. The forecast from the WGN Chicago Weather Center. Cloudy overnight with lows around 70. Then the sun comes out. We get up to the mid-70s as humidity also dips. Chicago News 24-7, breaking news at once. I'm Dimitri Boubaris, WGN Radio News.
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Listen, how long has it gotten? Oh, Lord, well, listen, I'll see you later, Herbie. Listen, I'm right in the middle of doing this tune here, man. This is Dan Fogelberg, I think, sing about longer. Yeah.

tune from the Wolfman Jack Golden Hall of Fame. It was only just last week that it was voted in, as a matter of fact. Just made it to the tally was 15-4, 13 against, and 440 really didn't care much either way.

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boy. 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Anyway, everything was okay till about midnight when he's got a little tipsy, you understand, and he tried to get the screw out. 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The only trouble was, as soon as he finally stood up, his butt fell off.

0: tell you, Wolfman Jack put you in a rock and roll frenzy. Because after all, what a frenzy's for, you know what I mean?
1: Wolfman Jack.
0: Smoking spry. But never shy, Wolfman Jack, just making you bloated with music that is noted for its supremacy.

0: Oh, telephone, where am I? Hello, who's this on the Wolfman telephone?
1: Hi, this is Ray Parker Jr. As much as you all love the good time music, then I know you'll be right here for the rock and roll the Wolfman Jack Show. He told me to tell you he just can't do it without you. Wolfman
2: 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We'll get an update from season number one house guest George Boswell, and the late great Tony Fitzpatrick spawned some pretty talented kids. Max and Gabby made a short film. 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
0: Wolfman Jack. Oh my grace, I tell you, gather around all you folks now and let the old master show you how to do some tricks. We got the castaways and Liar Liar.

0: let me take...
1: We interrupt this program so that Wolfman Jack may fix his underwear. Under these circumstances, you may want to take this time out to do the same. Had this been a more real emergency, Wolfman would have gone without his underwear adjustment and turned you over to a source of information bearing specific details on what to do.
0: Yeah, I'm ready, man.
1: And under the designated assigned instruction...
0: I said I'm ready, man.
1: But of course, instructions may...
0: Well, we interrupt the interrupter now to bring to you...

bet you didn't know that this next tune is based on a bestseller from the wonderful world of botulism, or a woman's place is in the oven. Well, wait, I think that's supposed to be the kitchen, ain't it?

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1: We're looking at mid-70s with plenty of sun. Good morning. I'm Dimitri Bubaris. Four people, including two Chicago police officers, are hospitalized after a high-speed chase caused multiple crashes in Rogers Park Friday night. Authorities say it began around 7:15 p.m. That's when officers tried pulling over a stolen car on West Birchwood Avenue. The driver fled, slamming into an unmarked police car before hitting an SUV near Sheridan Road. The impact forced that SUV onto the sidewalk, hitting a 24-year-old pedestrian. All four victims are in fair condition. The driver and a passenger were arrested at the scene with charges pending. A verbal dispute turning fatal in Chicago Lawn late Friday night. Just before midnight, police say a 28-year-old man was arguing with another man near 73rd and Kedzie when that suspect pulled a gun and opened fire. The victim was shot in the abdomen and died at Holy Cross Hospital. No one is in custody. And a board member of the Chicago Council of Lawyers says a federal immigration agent should have faced felony charges for attacking him. Attorney Robert Held is calling for increased accountability after ICE agent Adam Sirocco pleaded guilty last month to a misdemeanor battery charge. Sirocco was sentenced to 1 year of court supervision for the off-duty incident in Brookfield back in December. Held had followed Sirocco from an ICE processing facility in Broadview, and he was recording him at a gas station when Sirocco threw him to the ground and grabbed his phone in effort to delete the video.
2: His conduct constituted a felony for two independent reasons. Number one, I was on a public sidewalk. Attacking someone on a public sidewalk is a felony, and attacking someone who appears to be over the age 60 is also a felony.
1: Held has now filed a civil lawsuit against Sirocco, seeking damages in excess of $50,000. WGN Sports, Cubbies win a third in a row, beat the Marlins 6-5. Clay Holmes takes the bump later today as the Cubs go for the sweep. White Sox spoiled the three spot in the first and lose 6-4 to the Twins to even up a set. Sox still 2.5 games up in the division. And week one of college football, you heard it right here on 720. Northwestern opened the season with a 34-18 win over South Dakota State. Nearly 500 yards of offense for the Cats in this one. They get a bye next week before Colorado comes to town for the final game at the Lakefront Stadium. The forecast from the WGN Chicago Weather Center. Cloudy overnight with lows around 70, then the sun emerges. We heat up to the mid-70s as humidity also dips. 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I'm Dimitri Bubaris, WGN Radio News.
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1: 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If you hear the Wolfman asking you to call in or send him a letter, please disregard. 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
3: You know, Hoppy, I understand that you've been getting a lot of fan letters, right? Haven't you?
4: You talking to me, man?
3: I know you folks been writing to Hoppy, and he's got four or five fan letters here.
4: You know, it's really
3: amongst
4: hard.
3: The Wolfman's you know, fan
4: really
3: letters.
4: You know, it's really hard to answer these things, man, because basically, I don't know what to say when they write in and tell me things that are nice about me, because it's never happened. I mean,
3: they think you're a real nice guy.
4: I know,
3: you
4: man,
3: know,
4: I
3: and
4: know.
3: They like you a lot.
4: I know.
3: There.
4: It's the first time in my life it's happened, man, that anyone's ever said you're a nice guy. You know.
3: Usually, no, I tell you, see, he's touched friends.
4: Usually they think, man,
3: he's
4: like
3: touched in the head.
4: Let me tell you a little bit about my life, man.
3: No, that's
4: I was
3: okay,
4: born
3: man.
4: In
3: no, no, that's really okay.

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1: It's true now, that's a real oldie, but just last year it became a hit again when it became the title song to the hit movie The Princess and the Pooper Scooper. Along comes Mary, here's the association.

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0: And now another idiotic episode of Dumb of Brain. Well, when we last left our hero, he was trying to figure out what a banana is.
1: I'm telling you, this thing is a very complicated yellow.
2: It is not. This thing is an orange. It's an orange.
1: They are both wrong. It's a radio antenna that fits in your ear. Now they just...
3: Guess it was a billy club.
2: A soft one. No, with a squashable orange.
1: Let's face it, fellas, we don't know what this is because we are... Dumb of Brain.
0: Be with us next time for more idiotic revelations on Dumb of Brain. Somebody's calling me on my phone, isn't that nice? Hello, who is on the romantic phone?
4: How
0: you doing, Uncle Henry? I'm a turtle dove. I'm a turtle dove.
4: No,
0: I'm a turtle dove, Uncle Henry.
4: That's so good, boy.
0: No, I'm
4: I just thinking back when me and Aunt Bernice got married, you know.
0: Oh, yeah. Yeah.
4: Sure was exciting.
0: Oh, you in love too, huh?
4: I remember there was a travel agent that really wanted to help me with my honeymoon plans.
0: Honeymoon plans, huh?
4: But I thought I could be more romantic if me and Aunt Bernice could go alone, you know. Well,
0: you can knock me down.
4: It was the knees.
0: I know what you mean.
4: You don't ever get nobody talking to you or calling you, do you, boy?
0: Well,
4: I'm trying to keep talking to you, son.
0: I appreciate it.
4: He's got me listening, you know what I mean?
0: I see.
4: Bye, son. Bye.
0: All right, man.

0: it's the age-old story. You got to respect yourself before you could ever love anybody else. And that's the Staples Singers.
1: Wolfman Jack! Yeah! Ow! Ow! Ow!

0: the community. Boy, is this note, last month's bake-off was so popular that another competition is being set up next month. It'll be the first annual face-off. Anyone with a face, of course, can enter, you know what I mean? You folks ain't got faces, don't bother now. Further details can be heard on the midnight newscast right here on the station. And that's all from the community bulletin board.
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3: A beauty of a day headed our way. Good morning. I'm Dimitri Boubaris. The Pentagon is warning it could wipe out Iran's entire oil fleet after American forces destroyed three Iranian tankers in the Middle East. Central Command says those strikes were in retaliation after an American aircraft carrier and a Navy destroyer successfully evaded a barrage of Iranian ballistic missiles. Two crude oil carriers were permanently disabled and a third was completely destroyed. And Russian President Vladimir Putin met with U.S. envoys Steve Witkoff and Jared Kushner at the Kremlin Saturday for talks aimed to end the war in Ukraine. Both Russia and Ukraine agreed to pause strikes on each other's capitals. Putin ordered a three-day halt on attacks against Kyiv. Meanwhile, Ukrainian President Volodymyr Zelensky says Ukraine will halt strikes on Moscow until Monday. War between both countries has intensified recently. The envoys head to Kyiv today for the first time in the peace process. WGN Sports. Cubbies win a third in a row, beat the Marlins 6-5. Cubs go for the sweep later today. White Sox lose 6-4 to the Twins to even up the set. Sox still 2.5 games up in the division. And week one of college football, you heard it right here on 720. Northwestern opened the season with a 34-18 win over South Dakota State. The forecast from the WGN Chicago Weather Center. Cloudy overnight with lows around 70. Then the sun comes out. We get up to the mid-70s as humidity also dips. Chicago News 24-7, breaking news at once. I'm Dimitri Boubaris, WGN Radio News.
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0: Redhead Street now, and I just want you to listen to your captain of captivity. Yes, we're going to introduce you now to a new type of thing. It's called doing the Lou Rawls.
1: I was born in a city that they call the Windy City. They call it the Windy City because of the Hulk. The Hulk, the almighty Hulk. Mr. Wind takes care of plenty of business around wintertime. The place that I lived in was on a street that happened to be one of the dead-end streets, where there was nothing to block

I had to get fully dressed before I could go to bed. Of course, I couldn't put on my goulashes because they had buckles on them, and my folks didn't play that. They said, don't you tear my bed clothes and goulashes off. But I was fortunate. As soon as I was big enough to get a job and save enough money, get a ticket, catch anything, I split. I said, one day I'm gonna return, and I'm gonna straighten it all out. I'm about ready to go back now. So I thought I'd tell you about it.

0: moving men. Yes, friends, whenever you want men that really move, just call for Freddy Bumpos. Freddy's men move every part of their bodies, arms, legs, necks, fingers, and any combination too. And these men are trained to move for whatever you need to be done. So don't forget, when you need men to move, call Freddy Bumpos Moving Men at 555-2211.
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I've been known to lay down some tail, but that's another story, you understand. 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

0: said hum, man.
1: Yeah, hum, man. Hey, baby. I got a soul, heart, and broken heart.
0: What?
1: What can you do about it?
0: You got a what?
1: I got a broken heart.
0: You got a broken heart, man?
1: Yeah, man, I got a broken heart.
0: Have you been walking down the valley of the silent death?
1: No, man. It hurts.
0: Well.
1: Man, I just... Let me talk to you, man.
0: Well.
1: Hey, man, I can't hear myself.
0: You're on the air, stupid. What do you want?
1: Yeah, man.
0: You got a broken heart, right? You know what you do with a broken heart? Huh? Yeah.
1: I got a broken heart.
0: Well, this is what you do, man. Hold on a minute. Oh, boy.
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6: It's so nice being with you, you know?
7: Oh, you're just saying that.
6: Yeah, I know, but I mean it. I mean, you sitting here, the music just getting ready to go, the glow of the fire, you know what I mean?
7: Glow of the fire? There's no fire.
6: You don't think so?
7: Yeah.
6: And just look at my eyes.
7: Wow.
6: I thought you'd like that now.
7: Wow.
6: How about a little bit of this, a little closeness, and a whole lot of the old wolf dance?

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1: You're listening to the Wolfman Jack Show. It's
0: been awful good being with you this week, and I'm proud to know every one of you. We'll be back again next week, starting Monday. Wolfman Jack and the whole gang saying bye, everybody. And remember, the Wolfman loves you.
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1: We're looking at mid-70s with plenty of sun. Good morning. I'm Dimitri Bubaris. Four people, including two Chicago police officers, are hospitalized after a high-speed chase caused multiple crashes in Rogers Park.

0: Friday night. Authorities say it began around 7:15 p.m. That's when officers tried pulling over a stolen car on West Birchwood Avenue. The driver fled, slamming into an unmarked police car before hitting an SUV near Sheridan Road. The impact forced that SUV onto the sidewalk, hitting a 24-year-old pedestrian. All four victims are in fair condition. The driver and a passenger were arrested at the scene with charges pending. A verbal dispute turning fatal in Chicago Lawn late Friday night. Just before midnight, police say a 28-year-old man was arguing with another man near 73rd and Kedzie when that suspect pulled a gun and opened fire. The victim was shot in the abdomen and died at Holy Cross Hospital. No one is in custody. And a board member of the Chicago Council of Lawyers says a federal immigration agent should have faced felony charges for attacking him. Attorney Robert Held is calling for increased accountability after ICE agent Adam Sirocco pleaded guilty last month to a misdemeanor battery charge. Sirocco was sentenced to 1 year of court supervision for the off-duty incident in Brookfield back in December. Held had followed Sirocco from an ICE processing facility in Broadview, and he was recording him at a gas station when Sirocco threw him to the ground and grabbed his phone in effort to delete the video.
1: His conduct constituted a felony for two independent reasons. Number one, I was on a public sidewalk. Attacking someone on a public sidewalk is a felony, and attacking someone who appears to be over the age 60 is also a felony.
0: Held has now filed a civil lawsuit against Sirocco, seeking damages in excess of $50,000. WGN Sports, Cubbies win a third in a row, beat the Marlins 6-5. Clay Holmes takes the bump later today as the Cubs go for the sweep. White Sox spoiled the 3 spot in the first and lose 6-4 to the Twins to even up a set. Sox still 2.5 games up in the division. And week one of college football, you heard it right here on 720. Northwestern opened the season with a 34-18 win over South Dakota State. Nearly 500 yards of offense for the Cats in this one. They get a bye next week before Colorado comes to town for the final game at the Lakefront Stadium. The forecast from the WGN Chicago Weather Center. Cloudy overnight with lows around 70, then the sun emerges. We heat up to the mid-70s as humidity also dips. 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I'm Dimitri Bubaris, WGN Radio News.
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1: Men, lo, it is written that those that boogied with the Wolfman laughed and danced and were thrice blessed, and those that

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Love that thing what makes the bluebird sing and the green grass grow. Yes, indeed. Love is the heart of the night. And this is Poco.

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1: You know, the telephone company's got all these weird numbers to call, dial of this, dial of that, and everything. Just another way for them to raise some dough, right? Huh? I'm usually not impressed, but this one here, dial a dumb jerk, well, sounds really interesting. I'm going to try it right now. Wait a minute. Oh, the line's busy. 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Wait a minute. 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
2: Is this dial a dumb jerk? 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
1: Who gave my number to those people anyway?

0: and the Detroit wheels and Deadwood blue dress on. And good golly, Miss Molly, isn't that great?
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0: I tell you, we got more of that sound you just like to stay naked and groomed to. Here comes that raw kind of music I know.

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We gonna party hardy with Wolfman Jack, that rock and roll smarty. And now it's time to make you shiver with the music that's gonna make you quiver. This next song ain't the whole rock and roll tree, but it's a mighty healthy sliver, you understand?

0: 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Hello, who's this on the Wolfman telephone?
1: 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That's the Wolfman Jack Show.
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3: A beauty of a day headed our way. Good morning. I'm Dimitri Boubaris. The Pentagon is warning it could wipe out Iran's entire oil fleet after American forces destroyed three Iranian tankers in the Middle East. Central Command says those strikes were in retaliation after an American aircraft carrier and a Navy destroyer successfully evaded a barrage of Iranian ballistic missiles. Two crude oil carriers were permanently disabled and a third was completely destroyed. And Russian President Vladimir Putin met with U.S. envoys Steve Witkoff and Jared Kushner at the Kremlin Saturday for talks aimed to end the war in Ukraine. Both Russia and Ukraine agreed to pause strikes on each other's capitals. Putin ordered a three-day halt on attacks against Kyiv. Meanwhile, Ukrainian President Volodymyr Zelensky says Ukraine will halt strikes on Moscow until Monday. War between both countries has intensified recently. The envoys head to Kyiv today for the first time in the peace process. WGN Sports. Cubbies win a third in a row, beat the Marlins 6-5. Cubs go for the sweep later today. White Sox lose 6-4 to the Twins to even up the set. Sox still 2.5 games up in the division. And week one of college football, you heard it right here on 720. Northwestern opened the season with a 34-18 win over South Dakota State. The forecast from the WGN Chicago Weather Center. Cloudy overnight with lows around 70. Then the sun comes out. We get up to the mid-70s as humidity also dips. Chicago News 24-7, breaking news at once. I'm Dimitri Boubaris, WGN Radio News.
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0: You're really enjoying yourself, aren't you?
1: Oh, yeah. I tell you, we all here in the pool here. That's the front office installed for the Wolf Band, you know, in the Enchanted Forest. Oh, you put it right here next to the microphone. There it is, microphone. And he filled it with lilac water. Really refreshing, too. It also gives me a chance to show off a little, too, you know. Everybody here just swims in it. Your Wolf Band, the only one who can walk across the top of it.
2: Wolfman Jack.
1: This is a very special song to me. And it's very special to Kenny. She believes in me.

0: is having a colossal time. But listen, let me warn you, it does have its after effects. You know, you see, after you've totally saturated yourself with the old Wolfman, you may go through some withdrawal. Now, if that happens, you do the following. Rub your thighs gently with a solution of rum and peanut butter and sing, "Dewberry was a lady." Now, you do that with a comb and a tissue paper. Now, within a week, you're going to be all right. Just in time for the next show.
1: You got the Wolfman, Jack.
0: All right, all right. Everything just out of sight. Boston.

0: telephone, where am I? Hello, who's this on the Wolfman telephone?
1: Hello, Wolfman.
0: Yes.
1: Hey, man, what you doing, huh?
0: Who is this?
1: This is Kim Phillips. I'm calling up from here from Pittsburgh, about 400 miles from there, man.
0: From Pittsburgh, California?
1: Yeah.
0: Well, listen, what do you do up there? What do you do in Pittsburgh? Huh?
1: Am I on the radio?
0: Yeah, you're on the air. What do you do up there? Is that what you do, man?
1: This is my brother. Hey, Wolfman, what you doing?
0: Yeah, who is this?
1: This is Terry, his brother.
0: Is this Perry's brother?
1: This is Tim's brother, man.
0: Mama! Goodness gracious.
1: I'd like to say something over the air. I'm trying to get a person's address, and I would like to know if anybody knows Angela Cartwright's address.
0: Angela Cartwright's address?
1: Yes, I'd like you to broadcast this over the radio for me.
0: You want to know what Angela Cartwright's address is? I'm working on it right now, man.
1: Hey, man.
0: I'm putting it out over the air right now. Angela Cartwright's address. Does anyone know Angela Cartwright's address? I got it covered for you, baby.
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I just pinned another fancy medal on my chest here. One of my devoted fans sent it to me. 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I used to sleep with them all pinned to my pajamas. 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

0: any of your partners. 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Ow! Wait a minute, there's somebody in the closet over here. Let me open this door. Let me see here. Well, who are you, huh? What are you doing in the closet here?
1: Wow, thanks, man. Hey, really, thanks.
0: What you doing in my closet, buddy? Huh?
1: I've must have made a wrong turn somewhere. I round up...
0: You what?
1: Wound up in this closet, and someone locked me in overnight.
0: Well, that's too... All night?
1: All night.
0: Oh, Lord, I
1: appreciate you saving me. I could have drowned.
0: Oh, drowned, huh?
1: Especially when that green stuff started falling from the ceiling.
0: Green stuff, right. Well, go home now or something, will you?
1: Well, I ain't staying here. This right. place is weird.
0: All right. This Bye. Place is weird, stupid jerk. You can't drown in a closet, can you? Oh, well. The guy's a closet jerk. That's what he is. Not

0: Oh, telephone, where am I? Hello, who's this on the Wolfman telephone?
1: Hi, this is Al Jardine of the Beach Boys, reminding all my friends to rock and roll with the Wolfman.
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3: Wolfman Jack.
0: Now another chance for you to get soft and tender. Oh, baby, baby. This is Linda Ronstadt.

0: I tell you, we just get real here. You notice Lonnie got the sniffles real bad.
1: Real bad.
0: Real bad, I'm telling you.
2: Yeah, you know, man, if you had a nose like that, man, you'd have them too. You know what I mean?
0: Any more word from your fans or anything? Any more mail today?
2: Oh, man, it was really empty today. I went to the mailbox and there was nothing. But tomorrow, I'm really expecting a load, man. I get a feeling I'm going to get a big load tomorrow, man.
0: You're going to get a load.
2: Yeah,
0: man. Yeah, you're going to get a load.
2: I tell you.
0: We'll see you tomorrow. Wolfman Jack saying bye, everybody.
3: Wolfman Jack.
0: Ba-ba-ba-ba-ba-ba-boom-ba-da-boom-ba-da-boom-ba-da-boom-ba-da-boom-ba-da-boom-ba-da-boom-ba-da-boom-ba-da-boom-ba-da-boom-ba-da-boom-ba-da-boom-ba-da-boom-ba-da-boom-ba-da-boom-ba-da-boom-ba-da-boom-ba-da-boom-ba-da-boom-ba-da-boom-ba-da-boom-ba-da-boom-ba-da-boom-ba-da-boom-ba-da-boom-ba-da-boom-ba-da-boom-ba-da-boom-ba-da-boom-ba-da-boom-ba-da-boom-ba-da-boom-ba-da-boom-ba-da-boom-ba-da-boom-ba-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
1: It's 73 degrees and mostly cloudy along Chicago's lakefronts at 5 o'clock. Good morning, I'm Rob LaFrenz. 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Reports of racist harassment at a suburban high school football game leads to the removal of five students. WGN traffic. Looking pretty good on the area roads and highways. We do have an accident, though, on the Tri-State Tollway. That's got the two left lanes blocked southbound past 127th Street. An investigation is underway after five Lincoln Way East High School students allegedly targeted Homewood Flossmoor High School students with racist harassment during a Friday night varsity football game. WGN's Christine Flores has more.
2: Homewood Flossmoor said staff quickly and safely removed the five students from school property and made sure Homewood Flossmoor

0: more students stayed safe in the bleachers. In a statement, they said, "We will not allow this ignorance to distract us from our commitment to excellence and our long history of inclusion and racial respect in our community at large." Lincoln Way East apologized for the incident and said the students involved are not members of the football team, adding, "We have identified the students involved and will follow through with the district's discipline policies and procedures to the fullest extent."
1: Homewood Flossmore didn't specify what the behavior was. A board member of the Chicago Council of Lawyers says a federal immigration agent should have faced felony charges for attacking him. Attorney Robert Held is calling for increased accountability after ICE agent Adam Sirocco pleaded guilty last month to a misdemeanor battery charge.
2: His conduct constituted a felony for two independent reasons. Number one, I was on a public sidewalk. Attacking someone on a public sidewalk is a felony, and attacking someone who appears to be over the age 60 is also a felony.
1: Held had followed Sirocco from an ICE processing facility in Broadview and was recording him at a gas station. That's when Sirocco threw him to the ground and grabbed his phone in an effort to delete the video. Sirocco was sentenced to 1 year of court supervision for the off-duty incident in Brookfield back in December. Held has now filed a civil lawsuit against Sirocco seeking damages in excess of $50,000. The southeast side saw a massive turnout Saturday as the Chicago Federation of Labor hosted its annual Labor Day Parade and Eddie Fest. Dozens of floats, marching bands, and community groups rolled down Ewing Avenue, marking the event's return to the 10th Ward for the first time in 4 years. A long list of local leaders joined the march, including Mayor Brandon Johnson, who reiterated his support for working families.
3: We have so many corporate leaders and corporations that are putting profit over the interests of people. That's why I've hired more young people, settled all of our contracts with police and fire, teachers. We increased the wages for SEIU childcare workers.
1: The festival is named in honor of late Southeast Side Steelworkers activist Edward Oilcan Sedlowski. U.S. Envoy Steve Witkoff and Jared Kushner wrapped up a three-hour meeting with Russian President Vladimir Putin in Moscow. On Saturday, News Nation's Hannah Brandt reports, despite the high-stakes talks, the fighting has continued.
4: Though fighting ahead of these talks continues to be deadly. There was a Russian drone that hit the headquarters of Ukraine's security service in Kyiv. Beyond that, recent Russian attacks at an industrial building in Ukraine's southern region killed multiple civilians. Zelensky also saying Russia carried out some overnight strikes on two airports in the country. He accuses them of violating the agreed to three-day ceasefire with those attacks, though Putin conveyed that they would stop their strikes at midnight.
1: The American delegation is now heading to Kyiv to speak with Ukrainian President Volodymyr Zelensky today. The grand foyer of the Kennedy Center is closed after the building's roof partially collapsed. It happened Friday after heavy rain hit Washington, D.C. that morning. No one was hurt in the collapse, and the grand foyer will remain closed through the weekend. This comes as President Trump has threatened to demolish the Kennedy Center if his administration's bid to renovate it is denied. Snoop Dogg is hiring an ice cream taster. The gig is only for 3 months, but pays one lucky applicant $30,000 to travel the world tasting ice cream for Snoop's Dr. Bombay ice cream brand. Snoop is opening the application to people around the world, and the job description includes some delicious assignments like discovering unique ice cream trends, tasting desserts in different cities, and creating social media content. The job is listed on LinkedIn if you want to apply. 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
5: The Cubs topped the Marlins 6-5 for their third straight win. Michael Conforto slugged his 14th home run in the W. The White Sox lose 6-4 to the Twins. Munetaka Murakami hit his 30th home run. Colson Montgomery his 31st in the loss. Northwestern opens up the season with a 34-18 win over South Dakota State. NIU blown out 40-0 at Iowa. Michigan beats Western Michigan 13-12 on a 47-yard Hail Mary as time expired from Bryce Underwood to J.J. Buchanan after the referees put 1 second back on the clock. Indiana rolls 52-16 over North Texas. Notre Dame faces Wisconsin tonight at Lambeau. And Chicago Fire FC tie Toronto 4-4. Robert Lewandowski scored his fifth goal. Josh Friedman, WGN Sports.
6: A beautiful Sunday forecast for us. Expect mostly sunny skies throughout the day and lower humidity than what we've seen throughout the past few days. Temperatures will reach into the upper 70s and a little cooler along the lakefront thanks to light east-northeasterly winds in place. Sunday night temperatures fall into the mid-60s with continued lower humidity for us, but that humidity will be on the rise on Monday, so expect a bit of mugginess in the air with mostly sunny skies for your Labor Day forecast and light east-southeasterly winds with highs into the low 80s. From the WGN Weather Center, I'm meteorologist

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1: Right now it's 71 degrees at O'Hare, 73 at Midway, 75 in Waukegan, 68 in Kankakee, and 71 in Joliet. 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I'm Rob LaFrenz, WGN Radio News.
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14: Good morning and happy Labor Day weekend. This is Charlie Potter here on WGN Radio, the outdoor voice of Chicago and America. Thank you for joining me on this Sunday morning. I'm going to start off with the most current news for those of you who look at September 1st as the beginning of the real new year. That's the beginning of hunting seasons across a lot of America. And for those of you who some may say, no, that's not correct what I'm going to say, but September 1st in Illinois, ordinarily a day we herald wonderful dove hunting and time to be with family and get outdoors, was a bust. And it wasn't a bust because it rained, as it has done some years past on the opening day. It was a bust because there were virtually no doves. So the question flying around the internet and the phone lines is, why? Why is a species that is so prolific and so abundant suddenly so scarce in many areas of the state? Now, some of you may be listening in Wisconsin or in Iowa or Indiana and say, well, we had wonderful dove hunting. But by and large, the reports are not good, and particularly from northeastern Illinois, which ironically is a area where there is wonderful dove hunting, even though it's highly urbanized. It was terrible. And the general consensus is that the series of storms that we had come through in August that dumped a prodigious amount of rain and also a lot of wind simply moved the birds out. Doves do not like a lot of rain. And the other sort of assumption is, this is not science, this is armchair biology by hunters, is that all the wind that we had this summer and the big storms probably made for a terrible nesting season. Doves are notorious for building, well, they don't build nests. They just sort of decide they want to drop an egg in the cradle of a tree or in a bush or something. I mean, they make a pathetic effort at making a nest. They're not good gardeners. They're not good homemakers. And as a result, when you have big winds or lots of rain, their nests just get blown to the ground. And the eggs, of course, obliterated. And there's a thought that that happened on a pretty widespread basis. So the result is September 1st in Illinois did not open with a bang in most parts of the state. It opened with a lot of people sitting in hot, very hot fields. It was over 90 degrees, looking at meadowlarks or blackbirds or everything else coming to the planted doves fields, but not looking at many doves. This is also the continuation of what now is by and large a multi-year trend across northern Illinois. It doesn't mean we haven't had some great dove hunting in recent years, but overall, over the past half dozen to 10 years, it does appear that the number of doves being harvested in northeastern Illinois, and in fact in Illinois in general, is on the decline. And this is true of state areas and private areas, so you can't say it's because of management, because over a number of years, the trend is downwards. Is that something to be alarmed about? Of course it is. But is it something that we, at this point in time, have any ability to address? No, it's not, because the harvest from dove hunting has absolutely nothing to do with how many doves are going to be. It is so insignificant. But it does indicate that there are other things at work, and maybe it's part of the overall decline in birds. We know we're having a catastrophic decline in bird populations. And perhaps what we're seeing is part of that, that doves are being impacted. We know a few years ago when West Nile virus got into the population that doves were hurt. We don't think there's a lot of West Nile around right now in doves. There certainly have been some bird flu. We don't think that's an issue. So something is going on, though, where doves are not doing as well as they historically have this year. Once again, evidence of that. There still is the possibility of birds coming out of Minnesota, the Dakotas, Manitoba, Wisconsin, coming into Illinois in the coming weeks and moving through. So that may change some, but the local production was lousy. Speaking of production, something I talk about every year, that is the 2026 waterfowl survey issued by the U.S. Fish and Wildlife Service. This used to be a big deal, a very big deal. Now they issue it almost in secrecy. And it used to be mandated by Congress that the information be released by the first Friday in August. And there was a public hearing in Washington, D.C. the following week at which the director of the Fish and Wildlife Service presided, the head of the Migratory Bird Division presided, and they issued their information on the upcoming fall, and seasons were set. No duck seasons were actually set before the end of August because they had to have the breeding ground survey to do so. A number of years ago, the Fish and Wildlife, Department of Interior, and frankly the economic interests in waterfowl said, we can't do this anymore. The uncertainty of knowing when seasons are going to be held is compromising a lot of business. People can't book their trips. They don't know what the regulations are going to be. So the Fish and Wildlife Service and the Department of Interior decided they would get rid of the annual adjustment and that they would set it for multi-years and that every few years they would revisit And if there was a change needed, it would not be for that year, maybe not even for the year after, but somewhere down the road. That was their way of saying, we're not going to manage seasons against waterfowl breeding populations. We are rather going to manage them over a long-term period, and we are not going to change them annually, as that impacts the ability of the commercial interests in waterfowl, whether it be hunting lodges, outfitters, guides, or hunting clubs, or even the states to conduct public drawings, and et cetera, to get information out. So we're just going to leave them as they are. That's the long story. The short story is populations continue to fall, and it should be alarming. And if this was back in 1988, and I say back in 1988 because I was involved sitting at the Department of Interior on that August meeting in 1988, when populations were actually not much lower than they are today, and there was a general call for a closure, a cessation of the duck hunting season due to the population numbers. And there was a distinct call for the closure of the pintail season across the country because of low population numbers. That effort was led by the Delta Waterfowl Foundation back in 1988 because of the alarming decline in pintail. Pintail had fallen from a breeding pair population of over 10 million to a breeding pair population of hovering around 2 million. That was 1988. Here we are, nearly 40-year wonderful years later, and numbers are virtually where they were in 1988, and nobody is calling for a closure of the duck season. In fact, the Fish and Wildlife Service has increased the limit on pintail from one pintail a day to three, determining that the harvest of pintail is not at all tied to, correlated to the breeding grounds numbers, that the breeding grounds population is being impacted through all kinds of things, from drought to agricultural production changes to predators, and that hunters don't make a difference. Well, here we are, 40 years later, and the psychology, interestingly, has flipped 180 degrees in the other direction. The general feeling is hunting doesn't matter. We have to keep the same number of hunters we have or increase them, because continuing decline in hunter numbers for waterfowl will lead to a loss in revenue to manage habitat, a loss in interest in managing habitat, et cetera, et cetera. And they believe it's a self-fulfilling prophecy. The shorter the seasons, the less people will hunt. The less people hunt, the less they'll contribute. The less they contribute, the less habitat we'll have. And that is the current mantra. Very different from that of 40 years ago, when the mantra really centered on, we have to reduce seasons because populations are in trouble. That's the current state of affairs at the Fish and Wildlife Service, and it's supported by industry and largely supported by conservation groups. The question really begs is, and the important one, is it supported by science? After all, waterfowl populations are supposed to be managed on a scientific basis for the best and the long-term good of the resource. Is science at play here, or is it strictly about economics and politics? It's a rhetorical question. The answer seems to be pretty obvious right now. There's not much discussion about science, and when we have population levels as they are, mallard populations are at a 30-year low, pintail are at a near all-time low, scaup populations have fallen by 70%, yet seasons, by and large, are the most liberal, remain the most liberal they have in almost all of our lifetimes. This is Charlie Potter on the Outdoor Voice of Chicago and America, 720 WGN. 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Chicago's very
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14: 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Just to pick up where I left off for a moment, and there'll be more on it this fall. The feeling among managers and the industry and hunters, by and large, is that hunting is not impacting the duck population. That factors such as drought, number one, habitat loss, number two, predators, number three, are what are truly diminishing duck numbers, and we, as we enter a year again with really very poor breeding ground results. Mallard populations, as I mentioned before the break, are down, well, they're down to the 30-year low. We haven't had fewer breeding mallards on the prairies in more than 30 years. Pintail are at just above their all-time low. And when you look at the science, you wonder, is there science sometimes? Because the population of canvasbacks is supposed to be up, and it's up 32% over its long-term average this year. How is that possible when the population of everything else is down? And how is it possible when we know that the same things that affect the production of all other waterfowl species affect canvasback? They need water. They need abundant small wetlands in which to nest and raise their broods. They need habitat. They need protection from predators. So it makes you just wonder how accurate the surveys are with canvasbacks being reported at one of their highest levels, in fact, in many, many years. So the analogy I'm going to use right now before I move on is, if you're a big game hunter and you've hunted elk and deer and antelope all your life, and that's what you pursue, and the population of elk, deer, and antelope declines significantly, and you're told by your state fish and game agencies, you're still a big game hunter, you're still a mammalian hunter, why don't you go shoot raccoons possums, and skunks. Why don't you go hunt them? Because they're abundant, and after all, two of the three of those are considered, I guess, edible game animals. So maybe it's not raccoons, maybe it's not skunks, it's something else. But in other words, don't go hunt deer, elk, and antelope because their numbers are down. Go hunt much smaller mammals. Go hunt raccoons and badger and maybe a skunk or a possum or rabbits. Well, the same is going on with duck hunting. We have an entire culture, an entire waterfowling world that grew up around shooting mallards, pintail, and scaup or bluebills. That's the big three. But now their numbers are really in terrible shape. So we're being told, well, there are plenty of shovelers to shoot. Oh, and there are lots and lots of ruddy ducks to shoot. And maybe you can shoot something else, a gadwall. But the big three are going to be hard to find. That's really the equivalent of, if you're in the big game hunting world, you're being told, find smaller mammals to hunt because their populations are in trouble, as they are in many parts of the West. And in the duck hunting world, you're being told mallards and pintail and bluebills, which have driven the culture of hunting for, well, since its beginning in America, are in trouble. So go find yourself a ruddy duck, or go find yourself some gadwall or a shoveler. It doesn't all add up. There'll be a lot more on it. This is not a show about duck hunting in any means, but it is a show about trust. And can we trust the information coming out of the U.S. Fish and Wildlife Service to be accurate and to be in the best interest of the resource? Certainly, we have technology today that can be used that was never in play before. The surveys are conducted very similar to the way they have been ever since they were started in 1955. Maybe it's time we used a lot different technology to really figure out what's happening, both on the breeding grounds and, in fact, if at all, which I don't think it is, the harvesting of birds is having a negative impact on the population. But at some point in time, populations do reach a level at which, whether the harvest has had an impact or not, one has to say, can we take that chance? Moving on from that for a second, and the time I have left, just in a couple minutes, I do want to talk about the roadless rule, which I mentioned last week, and I'm going to get into it much more next week. The Trump administration has repealed the roadless rule, which went into effect during the Clinton administration, and as friends of mine in the industry say, the roadless rule is one of the great, great names and great misnomers in conservation. The Clinton administration, when it was in power 30-plus years ago, closed so many of our public roads and national forests to vehicular traffic. But the road still existed, so it was not roadless. It was not the creation of new roads. It was the cessation of being able to utilize many roads and a ban on creating new roads in many areas of our national forests and other public lands. What's at play here is a rescinding of that to say we need to maintain the roads that were in place because we have to be able to address these cataclysmic fires that are taking place, these horrendous fires. So many of this area that's burning is inaccessible, and it's inaccessible because the roads haven't been maintained to be able to get there. So it's a little bit of marketing. The roadless rule is being rescinded. It's very controversial, but maybe it shouldn't be, and I'll get into that next week. I hope you have a great Labor Day, wherever you might be, and when it comes also to this time of the year, as many of you anglers know, it's the best time to be on the water. Thanks for listening. 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
1: It's 72 degrees and mostly cloudy along Chicago's lakefront at 5:30. Good morning. I'm Rob LaFrenz. The news is sponsored by News Nation. A person pulled from Lake Michigan Saturday night remains hospitalized. In sports, the Cubs will look to make it four straight wins when they play the Marlins this afternoon at 12:40 in Miami. The White Sox can win their series with the Twins this afternoon at 1:10 at the Rate. And in college football, Wisconsin is at Notre Dame tonight at 6:30. And Hamp and OB, alongside Andy Mazur, bring you our Bears season preview show. Join us starting at 3 p.m. this afternoon here on 720 WGN and WGNRadio.com. WGN traffic on the Tri-State Tollway. There's an accident that has the two left lanes blocked. That's southbound past 127th Street. And then also downtown, if you're going to be downtown today, check be alert for road closures, including around Grant Park between Michigan Avenue and DeSable Lakeshore Drive for the drive that goes on until 1 o'clock this afternoon. A person is in critical condition after being pulled from Lake Michigan downtown. Chicago fire officials say the water rescue happened Saturday evening near Burnham Harbor, and the unresponsive victim was pulled from the lake. According to meteorologists, wave heights reached 3.5 feet Saturday evening, and water conditions remained dangerous along the lakefront all weekend long. And the owner in waiting for the White Sox has unveiled plans for a potential new home for the team. Justin Ishbia released renderings of a massive riverfront development in the South Loop called the Rail Yards. It includes plans for a ballpark, and it would be built on the west side of the Chicago River, stretching from Roosevelt to 18th Street. The development would bring residential, retail, and commercial development to a rail yard operated by Amtrak. But some Southside leaders are already voicing strong opposition to it. Cook County Commissioner John Daly and 11th Ward Alderman Nicole Lee call it a betrayal of Bridgeport. The forecast from the WGN Chicago Weather Center, looking at a mix of sun and clouds today. It'll be cooler with far more comfortable temperatures and humidity levels, looking at a high of 79. Monday for Labor Day, it'll be partly sunny, seasonably warm with comfortable humidities and a high of 81. Right now it's 70 degrees at O'Hare, 73 at Midway, 65 in Bartlett, and 72 degrees outside the WGN studios. 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I'm Rob LaFrenz, WGN Radio News.
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0: Tune in to The Workers' Mic, powered by the Midwest Coalition of Labor. 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

0: Ladies and gentlemen, it is David Fry. You know his voice, National Dog Show, presented by Purina. But he's also so incredibly involved in animal-assisted activities. We've talked to David many, many times over the years. And also, and this is the first time I have the opportunity to speak with her, Susan Bahari. And she is the founder and chair of this nonprofit organization that is going to create an animal, a monument for service animals, which I'm so excited to hear about. Susan and David, welcome to WGN.
1: Thank you.
2: Hi, Steve.
0: All right. So, David, I know that you've been involved for many, many years. You are a recipient, by the way, and there's an event coming up where you're, I guess, the MC, but you have received before the Purple Poppy Award, among your many, many, many, many, many other awards and honors. Tell me what that is about and tell me about this event coming up.
2: Well, I'm very involved with Purple Poppy. In addition to being a past winner, I was honored with that. But the great honor is to get to be there for that event, get to meet all these extraordinary service animals and their human partners, and do things for the organizations that are involved with them. So I'm excited about that. Purple Poppy now is a part of the National Service Animals Monuments, the National Service Animal Monuments that Susan is heading up to raise the money, the considerable money, and we are off to a great start, to build the monuments on the, we hope, on the Mall in Washington, D.C., along with all the other great monuments.
0: You know what? Service dogs actually change lives. They save lives. David, you and I have talked about that many times, and we will again today. Susan, though, I'm curious as to how this all began for you. What gave you this idea? You are the founder, the chair, and also you yourself are a sculpturist, apparently.
1: That's right. Well, it really started in 1994 when I was commissioned to do our country's first war dog memorial, Always Faithful.
0: That was you? I know that. So thank you for doing that, because that is it's beautiful. I'm familiar with it.
1: Oh, thank you. It was a tremendous honor, but it really opened my heart and my mind to the soul of these incredible people who serve us, and also allowed me to see how much these animals meant to the greatest generation when they served in World War II. And that just led to many other monuments that I've created around the world to our service animals and their handlers. But, you know, it occurred to me when I was in France doing one there for the World War I animals, the 9 million who died on the Western Front, that, wow, we really haven't done this in the United States. We haven't really honored all the kinds of animals that have provided for our safety, security, independence, and it's time to do it. And that's when we started and got a nonprofit together, and we got our authorization December 2022 to get the land, and now we're specifying a site through legislation and moving forward with fundraising.
0: And when you talk about these dogs that do this kind of work, we've got the right guy on the phone with us, David Fry. So talk, Dave, a bit about what these dogs mean to you and why you are so passionate about this.
2: Well, you know, it all comes down to the things that we talk about all the time with therapy dogs, which are a part of the salute of the monument, and all of the service dogs that help people in their daily lives, or help them get well, or help them just smile. You know, when a dog walks into the room, the energy changes. And it's not just dogs that we're talking about here. We're talking about horses and other animals. We're even honoring an otter at our event next month. And we are excited to show the world all the great things that they do and all the different kinds of animals that do them for us. And it's amazing. I learn something new every day.
0: You know, it is amazing. And it's, you know, people have called it a miracle, but I hate using that term now, because there, Susan, is actually science behind all this to show what these animals are able to do and, in fact, do all the time. But my question for you is, all right, is this going to be the monument itself? Is it going to be a dog? Is it going to be a dog and a horse? Mm-hmm. I suspect it won't be an otter in there. I don't know. Tell me.
1: Well, we have to go through site selection before we go through the art design. So,

0: However, I have an image online on our website that is one of my ideas for it, which would be a series of bronze sculptures, emotionally moving dogs, animals, different animals and their handlers in the act of doing what they do, and that would be part of it in a park-like setting. So I think that's what might happen, but we can't say for sure yet. To be determined.
1: How do you show activity in a, because the sculptures don't move, I don't think. They're not animatronic.
0: Right.
1: So how do you, but yet you are able to show movement and express emotion in what you do. How do you do that?
0: Well, I think you have to fall in love with the animal, fall in love with the subject, and you hope that your heart and your mind transfers into your hands, and you can create this work through a lot of course, research and other methods that will inspire and move people, will feel lifelike. So that's what I do. I try to make them come to life as much as possible.
1: And, in fact, you do that, and you did that with the War Dog Memorial. And as I said, I didn't know that was you. And what people don't perhaps think about is how many of these dogs, since I believe it was World War I, how many of these dogs, and increasingly, by the way, over the years, one general once told me this, you know, a guy with a lot of those stripes in his uniform and all, he was a general. Mm-hmm. And he said, the dogs are incredible, we all know that, but now we have this piece of equipment that can determine where the landmines are. And it's amazing how it works with a drone, and it can find the mines, and service members and their dogs that are sniffing mines aren't endangered. But he said, you know what? We still can't replicate a dog's nose. And we also can't, of course, replicate the bond that service person has with the dog.
0: Absolutely. I mean, ever since George Washington and his horses and all the armies and all the people who have, you know, all the ways in which the animals have helped us, it's created a tremendous bond. And that's really the overarching theme as well of the monument. Was an animal bond.
1: Wasn't it George Washington who brought foxhounds to this country, Dave?
2: It was indeed. Well, he had some people, General Lafayette from France, gave him an English foxhound, and he and the president himself, General Washington, as he likes to be called, I found out last year with an impersonator, that he then created the dog that we know today as the American foxhound. He was a great dog person. He really was probably the best and earliest known of our dog people in this country. But dogs are everywhere. Dogs have been around for a long time, and dogs have become such a great part of our lives. They've moved from being just our labor to being our family and living in the house with us instead of in the backyard or in the barn somewhere. And I think that's part of why they're so good at what they do in their service to us. Whether they're a canine cop, whether they're a military service dog, whether they're an actual working service dog for people, whether they're therapy dogs or any other animals that serve those functions, they are good at it. And we appreciate that. And they've saved a lot of lives. They've made a lot of lives better. They've kept a lot of people alive. And we love them all. We want to show that with this monument.
1: Well said. And I do have a complaint about the show Hamilton. They never showed the dogs in that show. David Fry and Susan, we will be back on WGN.

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12: A new jobs report blows past expectations of a summer slump. I'm Mike Vaccara, News Nation Washington Bureau Chief. The U.S. economy adding 162,000 jobs in August, a figure almost triple some estimates. Among the sectors seeing the biggest gains, leisure and hospitality with a boost of 62,000. Then government, construction, and a 16,000 job rise in manufacturing all in the last month. Unemployment remained at 4.1%, though wages still lag behind inflation. President Trump taking to Truth Social Friday morning to celebrate the surprise numbers and calling on the Federal Reserve to lower interest rates and thereby making borrowing more affordable for American consumers. Lower the interest rates because the USA is a much stronger credit than it was just a short time ago, he said. A strong country means lower interest rate. It's a better credit. Very simple. The government's monthly report on inflation is set to come out next week, which will be a factor into what the Fed decides to do with interest rates when they meet in mid-September. I'm Mike Vaccara, and this is the News Nation Political Minute.
13: Susan Bihari, she is the founder and the chair. She walks around with the chair of the very important, what is the organization? The National Service Animals Monument. It's a nonprofit. And David Fry, you know him from the National Dog Show presented by Purina. And anyone who talks about dogs that do animal-assisted activities work, you've got the guy on the phone right now, David Fry, to talk about. But the dogs that do that kind of work are very different, Dave, than service dogs in most ways, except they have one thing in common, which you'll talk about, but they are two different things. But this monument will, as I understand it, be for both.
14: Yes, it will be for animals that are trained to do things for people. And for some of them, the training is minimal because they're so good at it already. But the idea is that we want to make them available to people. We want to make people realize what these animals do for us and support them in their daily lives with their people.
13: You know, I look at service dogs, and this is the way I make the distinction. Service dogs are equipment and necessary for people that have them, whether they be for someone with a physical disability or a invisible disability. So a dog that detects seizures might be that invisible disability, or a diabetic detection dog. They're service dogs, and they are, from day to day, potentially life-saving for the people that they are with, or make life, improve the quality of life on a daily basis for the people that they are with, that they are serving. Very different than dogs that do animal-assisted activities, in that those dogs go somewhere to do a job. Can you elaborate?

0: Have I done that? Have I done that adequately?
1: You set it off. I think that's the way it is. And again, the beauty of it is that our animals can do anything. They really can. And
0: yeah.
1: I'm not using hyperbole there, but it's true that if I need help getting up out of my chair or I need help walking down the street, I have a dog that is my assistant that can do that just as if I were in a wheelchair or having somebody help carry me along. The dog does the work. The dog does a lot of other things too. Our therapy animals work with a partner, with a human partner, to help get through to people when they are having some, maybe they're having physical problems, but maybe they're having mental issues and psychological things that the dogs can help us with too. And I think that's important for us all to realize.
0: Yeah, it's just those animal assisted activity dogs do a wide range of things. I mean, including going to a library where kids read to the dogs. I mean, it's just a wide, wide variety as opposed to those service dogs that I said. I think they're like medical equipment, I personally believe.
1: Well, I agree with that. But I'm involved with Reading with Rover. We go we go to libraries, we go to grade schools and schools, and the kids read to us because they don't have to worry about peer pressure. They can do their reading and learn along the way without having to worry about their classmates laughing because they mispronounce a word.
0: All right, that's
1: the simple part of it. But the other part you talked about, the dogs finding explosives in the field, I said that's a whole different world, and that is a function of what they do for us.
0: Yeah, that is a whole different world, which Susan, you have celebrated previously. But let me ask you a question about this event coming up. Tell me about it, Dave, and if people can still participate in the event, and we'll talk about the organization as well. You are the MC for the Purple Poppy Awards. Explain.
1: Nice of you to lapse into your MC voice there. We're at the National Law Enforcement Museum, in fact, in Washington, D.C. on September 17th. And yes, tickets are still available. People go to our website, the National Service Animals Monument.org. They can find out about the ticketing and the event and the timing that we're going to have. So we'll be there with a lot of people who are involved with different organizations and different animals that again are doing things for people every day and every way you can imagine.
0: And Susan, you will be there as well, I believe.
2: Oh, absolutely. Wouldn't miss it.
1: Susan's the headliner now. Another interesting thing about Susan is she did the sculpture of Sully, President Bush's service dog.
0: Wow.
1: In his later years, that's on display at the Bush Library in Texas. So she is all over the place with her talents and her products, so to speak. And it's fun to share her with the world as well.
0: How long does it typically take you to create the idea of the sculpture to actually doing the unveiling?
2: Well, I say a few to several months, really. Just
0: that's
2: the
0: all?
2: Casting process alone. Yeah, yeah. I mean, it's like giving birth to a new child every time. It each one requires a little more than the other or less. But really, it takes several months from the original conception to the sketches to the creating the armature skeleton of it, putting the clay on, getting a mold made, going to the foundry through a five-step, 2 to 3 month process of casting, and then preparing for shipping, installation, and unveiling. So there's a lot of exciting steps. And it's been around for a long time, the bronze process. So it's wonderful.
0: Did President Bush show you images of Sully, or was Sully still around at that point?
2: I got to meet Sully. I went and photographed him and measured him. He was very, very patient, I might add. Rolled his eyes a few times, you know. But
1: he came to the Purple Poppy Awards a couple of years ago.
2: He also came.
1: And it was great to meet him.
2: Yeah, we've met him. He's wonderful. So is America's Vet Dogs that trained him, and they're a supporter. And yeah, we've had it's been a beautiful experience. And Sully, it was so meaningful because he's such a great ambassador. Here he was this beloved president's service dog in his last few months of life. And he showed the world that, you know, you don't have to

0: suggests that, yes, for many people, they would. 91%, in fact, said, according to a recent survey, they would be willing to take on debt to save their pet's life. Yet 46%, separate question, said rising veterinary costs had caused them to delay or skip care altogether during the previous 12 months. The findings come from a 2026 Lovett checkup report. 44% of respondents said the cost nearly prevented them from getting care the last time their pet needed it. Other barriers included uncertainty about whether a problem was serious enough to warrant a veterinary visit. So they're going to Dr. Google or AI. Do you do that? I understand. Many of us do. Difficulty obtaining a timely appointment or just internal family scheduling issues. Now, the problem isn't confined to lower income households, which people might think that would be the case. Among pet owners with annual household incomes of at least $90,000 who had skipped or declined care, 1 in 3 said that they had to do so because they could not afford it. Gallup PetSmart Charities, their survey found that 73% of owners who declined care because of cost were not offered a lower cost alternative, although that is definitely changing in veterinary medicine. I mean, there's no doubt that the number one issue these days is affordability. Those consequences can be serious. 7% of pet owners reported declining a recommended life-saving surgery, while 14% of owners who had declined veterinary care said their pet's condition subsequently worsened or the pet passed away. 30% said they knew someone whose pet had died in the previous 5 years because the owner could not afford treatment. That's called economic euthanasia. And economic euthanasia should never happen. Yet, arguably, no one counts how many times it happens, but it has been suggested that it is happening at a record pace right now. So people are euthanizing their animal because they see no way out. Or perhaps they're going to an animal shelter hoping that shelter is able to treat the pet. Much more about this topic on my website, and that is stevedale.tv.
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2: It's 72 degrees and mostly cloudy along Chicago's lakefront at 6 o'clock. Good morning, I'm Rob LaFrenz. 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We make it fun to get stuff done. More money is available for residents of Northwest Indiana hit hard by last month's storms. WGN traffic on the Dan Ryan Express lanes. There's a disabled vehicle that has the left lane blocked. That's outbound at 63rd Street. On the Dan Ryan, there's a vehicle fire that has the right lane blocked. That's outbound south of 95th Street. And on the Tri-State Tollway, where you still have that accident that has the two left lanes blocked southbound past 127th Street. More help is coming for people in Northwest Indiana affected by the August 11th storms. WGN's Pam Jones says the United Way will offer individual assistance through a $500,000 fund.
3: The Northwest Indiana United Way launched an effort to find funding, tapping grants and donors in the area when the massive storms left a path of destruction. The plan will focus on helping families and individuals struggling to make ends meet because of damage to their homes and other losses. Info on the program is available on the website unitedwaynwi.org. Click on the crisis response section and look for storm recovery assistance.
2: United Way CEO Chris White says they're especially focused on households and residents who are working to make ends meet and now are under additional financial pressure. ComEd says it needs billions of dollars more to be able to keep the power on during the most extreme weather. WGN's James Sears reports.
4: ComEd customers have already paid more than $4 billion to strengthen the utility's electric grid, but ComEd says it needs another $15 billion to handle rising demands and replacing aging infrastructure to handle more intense storms. ComEd says it's had 336,000 outages so far this year, with the most on the south side and south suburbs. This has been the worst year for ComEd.

0: ComEd for big storms with high winds, tornadoes, and thunderstorms.
1: ComEd electric customers were already hit with a nearly 12% jump in monthly charges back in June. The Porter County prosecutor now says he wants an outside investigator to look into a sheriff's deputy accused of misusing Flock cameras. WGN's Sylvia Snowden reports.
2: That's a reversal from a previous announcement earlier this week. Gary German now says a special prosecutor should review whether the deputy's actions amounted to a crime. He said in a statement that it was a mistake not to bring in an outside prosecutor from the start. The deputy is accused of using the Flock system three times to search a license plate for a reason that violated department policy. The Jasper County prosecutor has now been appointed to review the case.
1: A 15-year-old boy was shot in the South Shore neighborhood. Police were called to 68th and Dorchester just after 8 last night. They found the teen with two gunshot wounds in his leg and one in his backside. He was taken to the hospital in good condition and is expected to be okay. No arrests have been made. The Chicago alderwoman who represents Bridgeport says she's not on board with Amtrak's proposal to try and build a brand new maintenance rail yard in the neighborhood because there simply is not enough information about the size of the project. The $900 million project on 60 acres would allow Amtrak to run more trains than it's currently running through the South Loop Yard. Alderwoman Nicole Lee told WGN's Lisa Dent residents are fiercely opposing the project.
3: The one that they have today services one train. They're talking about nine tracks wide, four stories high. That is huge. So how many more trains are we talking about? How much more traffic? And I would still have the same concerns about the impact on future development for us.
1: She's concerned property values would plummet and businesses would leave. This could be one of the busiest Labor Day weekends on record. The Transportation Safety Administration says it expects to screen over 17 million passengers by Wednesday. Gas prices are the highest on record for this time of year. AAA says today's national average is about $4.14 a gallon for regular unleaded. Republicans are set to hold their midterm convention in Dallas starting Wednesday. News Nation's Tom Dempsey has more.
4: Election Day sits less than 60 days away right now, and with control at Congress at stake this upcoming November, President Trump has promised that this midterm convention will be big. So here's what we know about this upcoming event. It's being held Wednesday and Thursday in Dallas, Texas. President Trump will be speaking at this event. He's going to be speaking on both nights, while Vice President J.D. Vance will deliver remarks on night two. In total, organizers say over 100 speakers will be featured over the nights.
1: And among those speakers include former White House Press Secretary Caroline Leavitt, Treasury Secretary Scott Bessent, and Attorney General Todd Blanche. Reports say there was a $25,000 minimum contribution expected from lawmakers to attend the event. WGN Sports Time, 6:04.
5: The Cubs topped the Marlins 6-5 for their third straight win. Michael Conforto slugged his 14th home run in the W. The White Sox lose 6-4 to the Twins. Munetaka Murakami hit his 30th home run. Colson Montgomery his 31st in the loss. Northwestern opens up the season with a 34-18 win over South Dakota State. NIU blown out 40-0 at Iowa. Michigan beats Western Michigan 13-12 on a 47-yard Hail Mary as time expired from Bryce Underwood to J.J. Buchanan after the referees put 1 second back on the clock. Indiana rolls 52-16 over North Texas. Notre Dame faces Wisconsin tonight at Lambeau. And Chicago Fire FC tie Toronto 4-4. Robert Lewandowski scored his fifth goal. Josh Friedman, WGN Sports.
6: A beautiful Sunday forecast for us. Expect mostly sunny skies throughout the day and lower humidity than what we've seen throughout the past few days. Temperatures will reach into the upper 70s and a little cooler along the lakefront thanks to light east-northeasterly winds in place. Sunday night temperatures fall into the mid-60s with continued lower humidity for us, but that humidity will be on the rise on Monday, so expect a bit of mugginess in the air with mostly sunny skies for your Labor Day forecast and light east-southeasterly winds with highs into the low 80s. From the WGN Weather Center, I'm meteorologist Alyssa Donovan.
1: Right now it's 70 degrees at O'Hare, 73 at Midway, and it's 72 outside the WGN studios. 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I'm Rob LaFrenz, WGN Radio News.
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20: 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He is the founder of GroverAndPals.com. And I love it when I can support or promote or give publicity to an organization that, frankly, I hadn't heard of before. So let me explain. So there I was. I was presenting about my book, Ask the Dog. I was talking about dog bite prevention at a benefit for the Buddy Foundation. And Louise Baskill of the Buddy Foundation in Arlington Heights said, "Oh, Steve, the person who's helping support this event is that guy, Mark Buchanan, and Grover and Pals. It's a good organization." And I will tell you, if Louise says it's a good organization, it's a good organization. So, Mark, tell me about Grover and Pals.
21: Hey, Steve, thanks for having me on. Grover and Pals is an organization whose mission is to help support animal shelters in developing and under-resourced countries. You know, these are places where conditions for animals in shelters are uniquely difficult. So these communities have very large populations of stray dogs and cats, and without the kind of government and community support that we have here, life on the streets is much harder on them. So for the shelters that we work with, it's the norm for the animals they take in to be badly injured or hit by cars or abused or just in desperate need of medical care. So this creates an enormous challenge for these shelters. So not only are they caring for hundreds of animals that are already in their care, but they're surrounded by animals in need, and they're doing this with very limited resources. You know, these shelters are stretched paper thin in every direction, and that's where Grover and Pals comes in. So our goal is to help relieve some of the financial pressure they're under by providing a dependable source of funding for them each month. On our webpage, www.groverandpals.com.

0: We have pages dedicated to each of our shelters and profiles for the animals at each shelter. So you can go, you can read their story, look at their pictures, watch videos, and then sponsor an animal on a monthly basis. And 100% of that sponsorship goes directly to the shelter that's caring for them to help with food, medical care, and the everyday costs of the rescue.
1: All right, I'm going to back up a little bit. So how did it happen? One day, maybe you were watching Sesame Street, and Grover came on, and you said, you know, I like Grover from Sesame Street, and I'm going to do something to help Grover's pals. That's probably not how it happened. Tell me how it happened.
0: You know, there are probably many days in my life where I was watching Sesame Street and thought how great Grover was. That was not the inspiration for Grover and Pals.
1: What was?
0: Grover and Pals was inspired by a hard luck cat named Grover that I adopted off of Craigslist in 2008. So, bit of a story here, but I was bored at work cruising Craigslist, because that's what you did in 2008.
1: At work.
0: At work.
1: Are you still?
0: I'm no longer at this place.
1: Yeah, I thought maybe not. All right, go ahead.
0: And I came across a post for a cat named Grover. And he just had such a hard luck story where he was found on the south side of Chicago in the middle of winter. He had been attacked by a dog, and the group that rescued him had to pour hot water on him to peel him off the ground.
1: Wow.
0: And yeah, just such a sad story. And, you know, at the time I was in a small apartment with a roommate and two cats, but his story touched me and I adopted him. And he was just the wonkiest guy. You know, he had next to no teeth, his tongue would hang out, but he was so loving and so caring. And he was my buddy for 10 years. And he was really my first experience seeing how resilient animals can be. And how they can go through so much and still come through and be loving and just great partners and friends. So when he passed, I wanted to do something to honor his memory, and I created Grover and Pals to help the other Grovers of the world.
1: Literally of the world, which we'll talk about.
0: Of the world.
1: Yeah. Did you grow up with pets?
0: I did. We always had dogs and cats, and my sister was the one finding rabbits and whatnot around the neighborhood.
1: And that is where your love of animals came from, do you think?
0: I think so. Always having, you know, a dog companion or a cat companion when you grow up, that usually sticks with you.
1: And when you began or founded this organization, a nonprofit called Grover and Pals, did you think, okay, I want to help these animals this way or that way? How did you know what that mission? I understand you wanted to help animals, help the other Grovers of the world, but literally they are of the world. How did you think about going that route?
0: You know, there was an evolution here, Steve. When I started Grover and Pals, I did get the cart in front of the horse, as some people say. You know, I didn't have a specific mission. I wanted to help animals, and I knew I needed to do something. So I started Grover and Pals with a very generic mission of just helping animals. So I would volunteer at local shelters. I would foster. I would help promote local causes. And through doing this for a couple years, I started to get involved with some international charities. And the first one that I got involved with is a charity called Empathy Unlimited out of Dombivli, India. And it's a charity that has almost 500 dogs. It's run by a woman named Aditi, who has become one of my personal heroes. And there was a dog named Ranger who they rescued from an abandoned building. He had this horrific, horrific head wound. I mean, the sort of thing where you look at and you can't imagine how this dog would survive this, but they got him the care that he needed, and he needed a sponsor. So I started sponsoring Ranger, and then I started sponsoring another dog through Empathy Unlimited, and that kind of opened my eyes to the need of these shelters and these animals in, you know, these under-resourced countries.
1: Now, the dog ranger isn't coming to the United States. Does he get adopted out in India, cared for at this rescue facility the rest of his life? How does that work?
0: So the goal is to adopt them, but one of the challenges that is faced in a lot of these places is just the overall culture and attitude towards animals.
1: But to be clear, adopted locally, not to be sent to the United States to be adopted, correct?
0: Correct. Not to be sent to the United States to be adopted. That is something I would love to set up at a future state.
1: But I'm not sure that's a good idea or not, for a variety of reasons, which I can explain and I can talk about and you will talk about when we come back. RoverandPals.com. That's the organization. Mark Buchanan is the founder, and we'll be right back on WGN.

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1: I don't think so.
0: Why not spend it with Antenna TV, your home for classic comedy all day and all night?
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0: Alice.
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16: Buchanan is the founder of Grover and Pals, and it's a nonprofit organization that you can sponsor animals. To me, it's kind of like the Save the World or Save the Children charity, where you sponsor a child, and then that child gets care locally where they happen to be. Does that analogy make any sense to you, Mark?
17: That makes perfect sense, and to my credit, I did not think of Sally Struthers and piggyback off her idea. This hit me, and then I thought to myself, I'm stealing Sally Struthers'

0: model.
1: Well, I don't think it's Sally Struthers' model, but nevertheless, it is a model, and it's an interesting one for sure. You were mentioning or giving an example. I want to hear some other examples as well of a dog in dire need in India. Was it a dog or a cat?
0: It was a dog.
1: That's what I thought. All right, dog in dire need in India, and through money you raised, and maybe local money, I don't know, the dog was helped. But the idea is not to bring the dog here. And one might argue we have enough dogs and cats that require saving here. But the bigger issue is transmissible disease. And some of these countries have things that we don't want our animals to have. And whether they're truly vetted or not before they arrive is an issue. And the biggest issue of all is rabies, because in some of these countries, they're just not vaccinated for rabies, and that would not work, would not be a good idea to have them come to the United States necessarily. So there are lots of reasons why that model wouldn't work. Also, we do back and forth a bit with Canada, back and forth a bit with Mexico, and that's, in my view, probably enough. Because, as I say, we have lots of animals, unfortunately, lots of animals that needs increasingly that need saving in this country. But that doesn't mean those animals shouldn't be helped as well, of course. So give me another example, maybe from another country.
0: So another example is out of our partner shelter in Moldova, which is the poorest country in Europe. We support a shelter there named Animal Terra, who is run by a woman named Svetlana. They have over 200 dogs in their care. Svetlana works two full-time jobs just to help fund the shelter. And they recently got a dog named Axel. So Axel was a senior dog that had a home. And as this is very common across the shelters that we work with, as animals get older, they require a higher level of care and they end up getting dumped. So Axel's family dumped him outside of a automotive repair shop. Axel waited for days and days for his family to come back until he was run over by an SUV on purpose. So he's on the side of the road. They call Svetlana with Animal Terra. She comes, picks him up. He was in the vet hospital for weeks and weeks. I mean, he was just absolutely crushed. But this is the sort of thing that is commonplace in these countries. I mean, this woman was on camera. They had her license plate, but she knew somebody who knew somebody. There was never any charges filed, absolutely no punishment for her whatsoever. But even though Svetlana has 200 dogs in her care, she still took Axel in, and now he's in a foster home, and he's doing much better.
1: Wow. Wow.
0: Yeah.
1: So it's those happy endings that I suppose keep you going, because these stories are overwhelming. And also, I suppose what keeps you going, I'm thinking, are the miracle people. They're amazing people. They're angels who care for. So at an animal shelter here that's inundated, we're talking about maybe several hundred animals, but we're also talking about a staff and volunteers that come in. We're talking about, in some of these cases, a handful of volunteers, and maybe it's being run by one or two people.
0: And that is, again, the norm at all the shelters that we work with. These countries don't have the same safety nets that we do. They don't have the government programs. They don't have the community programs. So all of these shelters are privately run. The one shelter that is very dear to my heart, which is Chandani's Animal Care and Rescue Center in Pokhara, Nepal, they're the only animal shelter in Pokhara, Nepal, which is the second largest city. It was started by a woman named Chandani and her family. She worked three jobs in Nepal to help fund the shelter. And when the shelter got too big and she wasn't able to make enough money, she moved to New Zealand and works at the airport to help fund the shelter in Nepal. So she completely uprooted her life, moved away from her family, doesn't see the animals that she's supporting, but that is the level of dedication that these amazing people have towards this cause. Every one of them that I've met is an absolute inspiration. They are all heroes of mine. And it's an extra bonus in doing this work to be able to help these animals, but also help these amazing

0: people that are in these places that show up every day and do this work.
1: Have you met any of these people, not necessarily in person, but via Zoom?
0: I have met, I haven't met Chandani personally, but I have been to her shelter in Nepal. That was actually part of the journey to adopting this mission of helping animals internationally. I was on vacation there last year, and as they were the only shelter, yeah, I stopped. I got a bunch of supplies, and, you know, I went and I dropped them off. And it's, you know, there's certain places in life, Steve, that you go to, and you walk in, and they're just special. Like, there's a special feeling to it. There's a special vibe. I don't know how you want to say it, but this is one of those places. It's just a special place. They've got 50 dogs and cats, you know, again, many of them rescued for out of horrific circumstances with different levels of you know, injuries. And, you know, being there and seeing firsthand this work in action, that was really what inspired me to go full force into this mission.
1: Do you have any other examples, maybe?
0: So there's actually, I rescued a dog when I was in Nepal that currently lives at Chandani's Rescue. And it was a dog named Rocky. I was in a little mountain town called Johnson. And there's stray dogs everywhere in Nepal. And you can see the majority of them, they've just become accustomed to this life. They're hardened. You know, and I'm running around feeding them cans of tuna because that was the only thing that was available in these little towns. And there was this little puppy, and the light hadn't gone out yet. It was just this innocent, adorable puppy. And as soon as I saw him, I knew I had to do something. So the morning I was leaving, there was a huge storm that knocked out all the power in this town. And I was looking for this dog. I could not find it. I was just about to give up. And as I was walking back to the hotel, there was this little dog, Rocky, sitting in a storefront, covered in rain. And I scooped her up. And at this point, I hadn't talked to Chandani. I didn't know what my plan was. So driving the 7 hours back to Pokhara, I messaged Chandani. And before I could even offer to give any sort of, like, financial assistance, I mean, my plan was to help support this dog throughout its life, she agreed to take the dog in. So to have a personal connection like that, and as accepting as Chandani was to take this dog, again, these are just really special people in special places.
1: That's pretty cool. Grover and, spelled out A-N-D, GroverAndPals.com. Mark Buchanan, amazing work. That's quite incredible. Thank you very much.
0: Hey, thank you, Steve. Thank you for having me. I appreciate you.
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1: This has probably happened to you. You see an image on a screen and you think, that's AI. That's not real. Maybe you're not even sure what, but your gut tells you it's a fake. It's a fabrication of artificial intelligence. There are billions of AI-generated images floating around the internet and millions more being made every day, getting more and more lifelike. So this problem isn't going away anytime soon. What's real? And what's a fake? It's an inescapable question. Recently, a coworker showed me an image that we were going to be using in a project we were working on. And that was my first thought. That's so AI. It can't be real. It's too perfect. It was a picture of a landscape. Sun rays glistening over a picture-perfect snow-capped mountain in the background, and in the foreground, perfectly still, glassy, turquoise lake. It looked like a tropical lagoon cut and pasted under a ski resort. Some sort of improbable Bob Ross CGI mashup posing as a photograph. Alps in the Bahamas, with lots of happy trees. It was just the algorithm showing us what we wanted to see. But the image had come from someone we trusted, someone who didn't have a track record of using fakes, so I was curious. I put a digital copy of the image through an online AI-powered AI detection tool. Sometimes you got to use fire to fight fire. The first one said that there were no digital markings that would indicate that it was made by AI. I put it into a second detection tool, and the result was the same. We are reasonably confident that no AI was used to make this image, the chatbot told me. Takes one to know one. Now I was even more curious, and it was starting to open my mind to the possibility that maybe I was wrong. I found the source of the image, and there was a photographer listed, but it sounded like it was a fake name. Although, the photographer had a portfolio of other images, and a lot of those looked real. But still, something in me couldn't believe what I was seeing, or wouldn't believe it. What pushed me over the threshold was when I happened to show the image to a friend, and she took one look at it and said, "I've been there." "What?" I said, you mean it's a real place?" "Yeah," she said. "It's one of my favorite places." Then she showed me pictures, her own pictures that she had taken on her phone of that place. Turns out it's her favorite lake in Germany, a real tropical-looking, glistening turquoise lake surrounded by happy trees nestled in the Bavarian Alps at the foot of the Zugspitze, Deutschland's tallest mountain. Not only had she been there, she had dipped her toes in those turquoise waters and had skied the snowy slopes behind in the background. "Oh, you should see it," she told me. "It's beautiful in all the seasons." And so, she converted me. Not only do I believe it's real, I want to go and see it. We are surrounded by so many fakes that we become prone to doubt even what's real. What if someone told you that you are not alone, that you're not here by accident, that you're not a mistake, but that there is a God who created you, who delights in you, who knit you together in your mother's womb, and is glad that you exist, not because of what you might be able to do for him, but because of what he wants to do for you, to share his eternal life with you? What if someone

0: tells you that, and you hear it, but part of you says, that can't be real. What if someone told you that the darkness and the emptiness and the frustration we all feel sometimes in this world and with this world, that these are not the most real things about the world, that they are the fallout, the side effect of a rebellion against the Creator, and that there are superhuman agents of spiritual darkness out there leading this rebellion, all led by an evil superhuman adversary called the devil, who wants to trap you and me in this darkness with him forever. But also that God still loves this world that he made, and he sent his one and only son, Jesus, to reclaim this world because he's the rightful king of the world. And whoever believes, whoever trusts in him will not be lost forever in this darkness, because the darkness was not able to hold Jesus down in death, but he rose from the dead, and he promises to raise you from the dead and make everything beautiful in its time. What if someone were to tell you that because it's true? And you'd like to believe it, to stake your life on it, to make it the most important, most constant, most central truth of your life, but there's still a part of you that can't believe it, or won't. And what if they told you that Jesus knew in advance that many people wouldn't believe, and that all of us at some point would doubt him and question whether he was too good to be true, but still, Jesus, because of his love, his beautiful love for God, his Father, and his love for people, his love for you, would you believe it? Jesus went forward and still goes forward with this mission to save us, despite our doubts. What would it take to convert you, or re-convert you, or me, or anyone, to bring us over the threshold from doubt to faith and wonder and desire, to dip our toes in God's life and jump in the waters of God and explore the mountains of God? It probably wouldn't just be one thing, but many things, to bring us from the doorstep, over the threshold, into the household. To have a conversion takes many influences, small nudges, bits of evidence. But in another sense, those many things are just one thing. Witness. We need a witness. We need witnesses, like my friend from Germany, people who've been there, who've experienced the beauty in all the seasons, and tell us, you gotta come and see it. God, our Creator, has not left us without evidence. He has given us witnesses. He's given us two books to read, the book of nature and the book of scripture, the Bible. The book of nature, the natural, physical world, the universe, on its own inspires wonder and awe, even worship. Whether on a grand scale, with our own Milky Way galaxy containing an estimated 100 billion stars, and the greater universe containing billions of such galaxies with their own mind-boggling numbers of stars, or on a small scale with the 100 million light detector cells in every human eyeball. The book of nature can open your mind to the possibility that maybe God is real. The book of scripture, though, the Bible, goes further. Like a friend who's been there. The Bible is eyewitness testimony of what the Creator has done on our little planet Earth to show us who he is, to show us his heart in his Son, Jesus. Listen to how one of the great books of the Bible says it in the opening of the Gospel according to John. In the beginning was the Word, and the Word was with God, and the Word was God. He was in the beginning with God. Through him, by him, all things came to be, and nothing came to be without him. What came to be in him was life, and the life was the light of humankind. The light is shining in the darkness, and the darkness has not overcome it. There came a man sent from God. His name was John. He came as a witness to the light so that all people would trust, would believe through him. He himself was not the light. He only came as a witness to the light. The true light who gives light to all people was coming into the world. He was in the world. And though the world was made through him, the world did not know him. He came to his own people, but his own people did not receive him. But to those who did receive him, to those who are trusting in his name, he gave them the authority to become children of God. Children born not in a natural way, not of a human decision, not of a husband's will, but children born of God. And the Word became flesh and made his dwelling among us. We have seen his glory, the glory of the one and only Son sent from the Father, full of grace and truth, full of steadfast love and faithfulness. John bears witness about him. He cries out, "The one who comes after me is greater than me because he was before me." Later, this guy, John, he sees Jesus walking toward him and he says, "Look, the Lamb of God who takes away the sin of the world." The sin of the world. What's that? The sin, the great sin, the sin at the source of all other sins is not to believe, not to trust in Jesus, God's Word become human. So Jesus has come to take away this sin and thereby to take away all sins. How? By becoming the Lamb of God, like the Passover lamb, whose blood was spilled and painted on the doorframes of God's people to set them free from slavery to the darkness, because Jesus sets people free from darkness and doubt and distrust. How? By being worthy of trust, by being the real deal, by staying true to his love, his beautiful love for God and love for people and the way he lived and spoke and served, and most of all in his self-giving sacrificial death on the cross and his doubt-destroying resurrection from the dead. Jesus gives us faith. He takes away our sin. He takes away our unbelief because he is worthy of our trust. But how do I know that he's trustworthy? The Gospel of John responds with an open invitation. Come and see. See for yourself. Read all four gospel biographies of Jesus in the Bible. Listen to them. Talk about them in community with others. Go and see. It's like my friend who had been in the picture that I thought was fake. What got me interested in this picture in the first place was that it had been selected to be the cover image of a new book I had written. If you want to stick around after the message today, I'll tell you more about the book. But for now, I'll tell you that because the book is about real life in community gathered around Jesus, and the goal of the book is to help people over the threshold into real community with Jesus, I really wanted the cover image to be real and not a fake. That's why I went looking for proof and ultimately found it in a friend who'd been there. It's more than that with Jesus, though, because Jesus does more than give proof. He also invites participation, not just to go and see, but to stop for a visit, to be with him and his people, the church, to go together, to follow Jesus for life. As we begin a new season for the Lutheran Hour, that's what I hope we can do for you in these broadcasts and podcasts, videos and online courses and booklets and books that we offer. I pray that the speakers and the writers and the behind-the-scenes workers in this ministry can be something like a friend for you who's been there and has seen, because we have seen the power of Jesus and his word in the Bible to build a community. I remember seeing it at the visitation the night before Rodney's funeral. Rodney was a member of our church and church choir. And Rodney had so many hymns that he loved, songs about Jesus that he wanted us to sing for his funeral, at his funeral, that we didn't have time to sing them all at the funeral the next day. So the choir director arranged a time after the visitation that night for anyone who wanted to stick around and visit and sing some of Rodney's favorite hymns. And I remember standing there that night and seeing Rodney's widow, Ruth, tears glistening from behind her glasses, surrounded by her church family, grieving but happy trees. An improbable mashup of 9-year-olds and 90-year-olds at 9 p.m. on a school night, all singing together in the hope of the resurrection of the dead and the life of the world to come. And I remember thinking that I had discovered the greatest place on earth. And it almost looked too good to be true. And it was the most beautiful thing I ever witnessed. You got to come and see it. In the name of Jesus, amen.
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0: Thanks, Mark. Today I get to visit with our friend and coworker, Chris Mackey. He serves as our content manager for U.S. Ministries. 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
2: Thanks for this message today on the basics of following Jesus. It can get really complex sometimes. People get lost in the weeds, but sometimes we just need to be reminded of the basics of the Christian faith, of we're following a person.
0: I really appreciate how the Gospel of John especially emphasizes belief in the sense of trust. It's belief about Jesus and who he is and what he did, but primarily it's come and see. See that he's trustworthy and that you can follow him and you can let him take your life in his hands. That's what it means to be a Christian.
2: You often have a guest talking about a book or a Bible commentary that they've written. You know, you've interviewed people after messages. But you mentioned that you have this new book coming out. Was it something you've been working on for a while?
0: The book comes out of sermons, broadcasts that have happened on this program over the course of several years, reaching back to 2019, 2020, some from 2024. Listeners remember that sometimes we go through series of several messages on a book of the Bible, and we went through most of the book of Genesis over the course of about 3 years. So I took all those sermons and organized them into chapters, revised them, reworked them a little bit, added some discussion questions so that it could be a group study, and made it into a book with 25 chapters, and each chapter is centered on an excerpt from the book of Genesis.
2: What is your interest in the book of Genesis?
0: I think I didn't really like it at first. You know, I like Genesis 1 through 3. You know, that's the one we all know. And I hadn't spent a lot of time, especially not time preaching through Genesis. It just kind of seemed like old archaic stories. And I remember there was a teacher at my son's school who taught a whole year on Genesis and for junior high students at a Christian school. And I thought, wow, I should do that. I'm a pastor. I should take that time going through Genesis. And so going through it and learning the stories and trying to bring them to life for people and imagine them made me love Genesis. It's like the whole Bible encapsulated into one really powerful, long wandering narrative about this man, Abraham, and his family and all the things they get into and the way God is faithful to them.
2: The whole story of the Bible in a book.
0: It's all there. You got the promise of Jesus right there at the beginning. You've got faithful humans and unfaithful humans, and often they're the same person combined into one, and the God who leads them through
3: And starts again. And that's the title of the book, as I mentioned, Begin Again. I think that's a good way to capture what Genesis is showing us, that God is the God who makes all things new. And he will begin again and again and again, as many times as it takes.
2: And so that theme, Begin Again, encapsulates the gospel story that we see over and over again in the Bible.
3: God loves to create. He's always doing something new, and he loves to involve us in his creation. And we see this right at the beginning with Adam and Eve, that they are not just sitting there idle and inert in the garden, but they're called to work it and to keep it. So he loves to create, and he loves to have us involved in his work. And even when we, like little children, mess things up and gum things up and get things all tied up in knots, he finds a way to involve us, even use the worst things that we offer to bring them around. Like Joseph says at the very end of the book of Genesis to his brothers, what you intended, what you meant for evil, God meant for good. And so that's just the way God is. He loves to make new things and good things, even out of bad things.
2: You mentioned also that he's a playwright.
3: Yes.
2: Tell us what that encapsulates for you. What is that image give to you to give to us?
3: That comes from the second chapter in the book, and it's one of many metaphors that I want the readers to think through with me. And each chapter focuses on a different metaphor or a different way to understand our relationship with God. So the playwright is another way to get at this God wanting to work alongside us, to be co-workers. So a playwright will set the script, but then the players have to enact the stage directions, to speak the lines. And in many ways, that's what the scriptures are. It is God's script that we have. And in some sense, it's an unfinished script that he's writing through us through his Holy Spirit. And so it brings together God's authorship, God's responsibility, God's creativity, and his desire for us to be involved and to participate.
2: Jesus, of course, is the center of the story. And your heart is for people to come and see the greatness and the goodness and the mercy and the grace of Jesus. How do you hope this book will help people see Jesus more clearly?
3: I hope that this book is a way for people to gather in community around Jesus, that the gospel, the good news of Jesus, is so much more than just he saves us from hell and he saves us from the consequences of our sin. That is true. But he saves us for community. He saves us to experience life in him and to experience it together. And that's part of the whole playwright and the co-worker image and the participation, is that he wants us to participate together. It's not good for man to be alone. And so I hope that this book can be a tool for gathering in community around Jesus, for building community around Jesus. Each of the chapters ends with discussion questions that are open-ended and encourage storytelling. So I'm offering some stories in a chapter, and I hope that they become a catalyst, a launching point for other people to share their stories. Because by sharing stories together, we're helping each other write the script that is our lives in Christ. And these stories also have the effect of bringing us together so that we understand each other. Where have you come from, and where have I come from, and who's this person I don't really know, and I get to hear some of their background. And then it helps open up new opportunities or new ways of seeing the world around us. So that's what I hope, is that this would be a tool for building community around Jesus.
2: So tell us, where can people go to get a copy of this book, Mike?
3: Shoplhm.org. Lutheran Hour Ministries has several resources that we put out. You're a part of producing these resources, booklets, Bible studies, pamphlets, lots of things. And we have this online store, shoplhm.org. And if you search that, you can find it, and just look for the picture that looks too good to be true of the landscape that I talked about with the mountains and the beautiful turquoise lake. Look for that picture and begin again. Just shoplhm.org.
2: Thanks for sharing with us, Mike. This was a pleasure.
3: Thanks for coming and letting me talk about it.
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4: Christian forgiveness doesn't start with us, but with God. 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Our forgiveness is simply God's forgiveness flowing through us. The algorithm is simple. As God has had mercy on us, so we have mercy on others. That's the Christian way. It's not so much that we're trying to imitate God. We are participating in God's life, because God's life

0: 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Amen.
1: 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I'm Mark Eicher. This has been a presentation of Lutheran Hour Ministries.

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4: It's 72 degrees and partly cloudy along Chicago's lakefront at 7 o'clock. Good morning, I'm Rob LaFrenz. 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Southside residents push back on a proposed multi-million-dollar Amtrak rail yard.
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4: WGN traffic today is bike to drive, and that means many road closures downtown, with most of them opening again between noon and 1 p.m. A portion of Chicago's Bridgeport community, including its alderwoman, are opposing Amtrak's $900 million plan to build a brand new maintenance rail yard there. Amtrak has secured the federal grant for the project as it looks to double round trips to certain destinations and expand Chicago to Milwaukee frequencies to 10 daily trips. Except right now, Alderwoman Nicole Lee says no one knows just how big the facility could be or the environmental impact.
6: Look, we're going to have to live with whatever is built here if it's built. For generations. We don't, you know, rail infrastructure isn't built for a couple of years. How does that impact our future opportunities for development? Because how many people would want to develop right next to a 24/7 rail operation?
4: Amtrak wants it built between 2027 or 2028. Cook County residents with questions about the property tax redemption process will soon have access to some free answers from lawyers. WGN's Lauren Lapka reports.
7: The county and Legal Aid Chicago are partnering on this. Attorneys will provide guidance to people who need help with redemption issues, court notices, filing requirements, statutory deadlines, and other legal questions. These services will be offered on the third Thursday of each month, starting on September 17th, at the county clerk's office in the Loop. People can make appointments, or a limited number of walk-ins will also be allowed.
4: Participants must be pre-screened for eligibility. The Coast Guard is reminding those who plan to spend some time on a boat this holiday weekend, put safety first. U.S. Coast Guard Chief Warrant Officer Glenn Lovelace says they'll be on the water watching out for illegal charter operations that don't meet federal requirements, like working without a Coast Guard certificate of inspection.
8: The captain and the crew members may not have the training or experience to handle emergencies, and the boats, they're not typically tested or evaluated to handle the amount of people they take on. So it is a safety issue.
4: The Coast Guard says illegal boat operators often fail to provide basic life-saving gear, putting passengers at risk. One of Chicago's longest-running Labor Day weekend cultural traditions is underway on the South Side. The 36th annual African Festival of the Arts is at Washington Park's Sunken Garden at 55th and Cottage Grove. This one started yesterday and goes till tomorrow. On Monday, the festival is organized by Africa International.

0: National House USA. They say the event celebrates African and African diasporic culture through music, dance, art, food, fashion, and family activities. U.S. envoys Steve Witkoff and Jared Kushner have arrived in Kyiv as part of a renewed push for peace after Russia's full-scale invasion of Ukraine. The trip by the Americans follows a meeting with Russian President Vladimir Putin in Moscow Saturday. That meeting lasted more than 3 hours but ended without any breakthroughs. Kyiv has rejected Russia's demand to withdraw from parts of eastern Ukraine. Washington's efforts to end the fighting had lost momentum as U.S. attention focused on the war with Iran. Another survivor has been found in a tunnel that was buried in mud by the raging floodwaters in Nepal. The New York Times says a Chinese worker was found alive 10 days after a huge flood tore through a mountain valley near the Chinese border. The report says a rescue team found the man inside a 740-foot tunnel linked to a hydropower project. An estimated 1,200 people were killed in last week's flood, and about 5,000 people are still missing. Come on. And Lionel Richie is recovering at home after being hospitalized earlier in the week. According to People, Richie was released from a St. Louis hospital on Wednesday after he checked himself in following a performance Saturday night. Richie, who's 77, reportedly underwent cardiac tests while in the intensive care unit. People says Richie's back home in Los Angeles and doing great. WGN Sports Time, 7:04.
1: Cubs over the Marlins, 6-5 on the road last night. Now three straight wins for the Cubs. They remain a half game up over Philly for the top wild card spot. Northsiders look for the sweep in South Florida this afternoon. Munetaka Murakami hit his 30th homer of the year in the White Sox 6-4 loss to the Twins. The lead in the AL Central is to 2.5 games. Rubber match on the South side later today. Robert Lewandowski scored his 5th goal for Chicago Fire FC as they drew Toronto FC 4-4 last night. In Evanston, Northwestern started their football season 1-0 after a 34-18 win over South Dakota State. Elsewhere in college football, Northern Illinois got blanked at Iowa 40-0. Indiana beat North Texas 52-16. Michigan beat Western Michigan 13-12 on a second-chance 47-yard Hail Mary from Bryce Underwood to J.J. Buchanan. This time expired after 1 second was put back on the clock to give him the play. And later on tonight, Wisconsin plays Notre Dame at Lambeau. And today, Hamp and OB alongside Andy Mazur bring you our Bear season preview show. 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
0: The weather from the WGN Weather Center. Stand by. I'm having just a little technical difficulty here. A sun and cloud mix, cooler with far more comfortable temperatures and high humidity and humidity levels, looking at a high of 79. Monday, Labor Day, it's going to be partly sunny, seasonably warm with comfortable humidities and a high of 81. Right now, 70 degrees at O'Hare, 73 at Midway, 65 in Bartlett, and it's 72 degrees outside the WGN studios. 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
7: 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On today's show, we're going to tell you why age 59 and a half is so often overlooked in financial planning. 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If it's been a while, you're going to want to stick around. But first things first, we do want to say hello to the star of the show, the man of the hour, my good buddy, Tom Fortino. Tom, a pleasure as always. I hope you're doing well today.
8: You know, I'm doing fantastic. Good morning, sir. Good morning to everyone listening. We're charged up, ready to go. I would say you can take notes and you will walk away with two or three ideas if you do take notes. 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
7: 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So, Tom, let's dive into it, man, because I know in retirement, there's really two different kinds of money, right? There's money you've got to go get, and then there's money that just shows up in your account every month. Well, strange as it sounds, how that money arrives can really have a big time impact on how you spend it. This, according to a new study from the Retirement Income Institute, it finds that retirees with guaranteed income, they really tend to treat it like a paycheck, and they'll spend about 80 cents of every dollar they receive. But those who have to pull from investment accounts spend about half, about 50 cents of every dollar. So, Tom, when it comes to retirees' income, it feels like money that's meant to be spent, while investment accounts feel like wealth that should be preserved. Now, to me, it seems like an easy choice. But when we talk about guaranteed income, that A word pops up a lot, right? Annuity. And that's where the emotions can pop up. So, Tom, how do these conversations typically go? Again, I know annuities can stir up a wave of different emotions from our listeners.
8: Well, unfortunately, Kevin, you bring up a good point, this emotion, and we're going to talk about that here in a second. I feel bad because everybody has opinions, and sometimes quite frankly, I'm sorry, it's misinformation. I'm of the opinion that you just hear the facts. Here's how it works. There's good and bad to everything. Nothing's perfect, but you hear some people say it's the worst. Some people say it's the best thing you can use in your retirement. Neither one is true. It's just, let's see how they work. It's not that it's better than or worse than. It's what does it do and what are the benefits to me? Now, we're going to talk about that in a second, and I think you brought up emotions, but let me just take a step back on the

0: income planning. Whether you listen to me or somebody else, they bring up income a lot. Well, of course, because, you know, emotionally, when you go into retirement, how many people can say, I know exactly what's going to happen. I know how I'm going to feel. I know you don't. And the biggest part of that is the emotional part of it from the standpoint of, you know, how do I replace those paychecks? That rhythm of money hitting my bank account. I've had these meetings multiple times. I've had people come in here with $10 million and still say, you know, I'm concerned. Mm-hmm. And I get it. And it makes sense. Why? Well, let's just talk about that briefly. Longer lifespans. We're living longer than ever, right? That's not a newsflash. A couple that's 65 years of age, there is in this Department of Labor, there's approximately a 50% chance one of you is going to live to over 90. What are you doing to make sure that? So there's longevity risk. There's market risk, obviously. The market goes up, the market goes down. That person I mentioned who has $10 million, what if the market drops 30%? I don't know what's going to happen. Nobody does. But let me make one other comment. I'm an investment advisor rep. We do active portfolio management. I'm also insurance licensed. So I'm licensed to sell annuities, life insurance, long-term care. I have been for many years. There's no better than. It's just, let's be honest. The second, third, and fourth issues are inflation. No one's immune to that. You've got healthcare costs that are coming down the pike. So when you don't have that steady income stream, I call it an income stack, right? Social Security, pensions, annuities, and yes, investments. And the biggest, well, not the biggest thing, but the other thing is pensions. There has been this collapse in pensions. You know, in 1975, Department of Labor, one third of all private pensions were traditional pensions. By 2000, that dropped to less than 7%. Mm. And it's gone down from there. Wow. So we don't have this safety net. That's what it is. So what do you do to create income? And then the biggest part of this is that emotional piece, because you made the comment, Kevin, mm-hmm. Retirement Research Institute said that, and it's you know, that's a survey. You tend to spend most of your money when you have an income coming in, like Social Security, a pension, annuities. The money comes in every week regardless of the market. It comes in every week regardless of your age. It comes in every week regardless, or every month, regardless of how much you have in savings and investments, right? It's the mm-hmm. adage. Look, savings and investments can run out. Income doesn't. So this is why it's so important. So let's talk briefly about annuities. As you were talking about the emotional piece, annuities can simulate a pension plan. Right. If I said to you, what would you rather have, $1 million or $60,000 a year for the rest of your life? Well, that's an annuity to a certain extent. Yeah. Now, the way they work now, they've evolved quite a bit. I have people come in here all the time with annuities, and we look at them. You know, we take a look at annuities as it's not your growth piece. Again, let's understand that, too. It's your income piece. Mm. One of the benefits, let me say that, of these is that they provide a guaranteed income stream, right? And to the extent you don't go through the money, you still have what I like to sometimes call a walk-away value. That money goes to your children and grandchildren. So it's not a hand over the money. So I just want to clarify some points on some of these. And I've given the example before. You know, a couple at age 60, they could, if they invested in one of these, they'd have $500,000 if they were to invest in that. By the time they're 65, they would have about $50,000 a year of guaranteed lifetime income. And by the way, that's joint lifetime income. Right. So it doesn't go. So what is the benefit of an annuity? And we'll talk about why you may want to use them, because they can act as a private pension. Right. So you get guaranteed income throughout your lifetime. That's a good thing. Right. It's a steady paycheck. You have longevity protection. So now you're minimizing that risk of longevity. That's my opinion. You have market risk protection. Doesn't matter what the market does. You have spousal continuation. Right. If you pass away, one of the Social Securities goes away, that income stream keeps coming in. And then bigger thing, we talk about peace of mind. Right. There's been studies that have been done. And here's one of the disheartening things. Some people wait too long. You mentioned that piling up this money, it's really hard for you to spend it. Well, people wait too long. They miss out sometimes on their healthiest years. Mm-hmm. You hear these stories of we're not spending, and they have a hesitation. They skip travel, hobbies, or even, you know, improvements to the quality of life. And this is so disheartening. That's why, is it better than? No, right? Than having an investment. But there's no guaranteed income off your investment. That's just a statement of fact, not my opinion. So I'm not for or against these, but I think you deserve to know how they work. We have a report called Truth About Annuities. That's the reason it's called that, Truth About Annuities, on our website. So I'll mention that too. Anybody wants information on income planning, the Social Security decision, Truth About Annuities, maximizing income and retirement, those reports are available on our website. You can download them. There's no cost or obligation. 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Again, is we talk about building your retirement income plan. You know, it isn't about how much you've saved. It's about how much income you can count on in retirement, right? I've said it before. Feeling wealthy in retirement is typically having more income than expenses. Can we get there? And that's one of the things we do. I'm an investment guy, investment advisor rep. We do portfolio management. We do retirement planning, tax planning, which we're going to cover coming up, Kevin. But again, it's income you can count on month after month. And if you don't have a plan for the income that will come in, how long it will last, how to protect it from taxes, inflation, and market swings, all of these things we've talked about, you know, you really don't have a complete retirement plan. So for those that really want to take a look at this, and if you have an annuity and you want us to take a look at that, interest rates have changed. You know, the 10 years approaching 4.8%, you may be able to get better income off of that, but you're going to get an honest, objective evaluation. Again, if you want to find out and see how about creating this income plan, take control, get your income plan in place. 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It will go to my calendar. We're going to dig in and dive into all of these things. You're going to walk out of here with some ideas, a plan, and hopefully a lot less stress.
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1: It is the Alpha Wealth Hour, and we are certainly happy to have you with us. Alongside Tom Fortino, the principal and founder of the Alpha Wealth Group, I'm Kevin McAlpin. Of course, fall is upon us. Temperature's starting to cool down. And of course, Tom, it's football season. I know you're about as fired up as anybody out there listening today, right?
0: Well, I am ready for some football. I mean, it's just maybe it's the combination of things. Fall certainly helps when you have fall is in the air, whether it's high school football, college football. Yeah, it's just I'm looking forward to the season. I'm ready to go.
1: I'm a Jets fan, so I don't want to hear anybody complaining about their football team over the next 3 or 4 months. I'm, you know, Jets stands for just end the season, so I'm kind of already there at my wit's end. Hey, let's get back into it, Tom, because, of course, I mentioned before the break, we know there's, you know, as we get closer and closer to retirement, there's certain birthdays that mean more when it comes to financial planning, right? 62 can mean early Social Security, 65 gets you Medicare, and, of course, 73, those RMDs kick in, those required minimum distributions. But Tom, there's another milestone that often flies under the radar, and that's age 59 and a half. So I ask you, why is that milestone so important? And I guess more broadly, what opportunities should folks start thinking about once they cross 59 and a half?
0: You know, Kevin, these are these areas where just It's all about the little things. We're talking about football. Sometimes they say it's a game of inches.
1: Yeah.
0: I guess I'll say it's similar to retirement. It's a game of inches. What we do, and I've used the term, hey, I think we're different by design. I'll give you many examples. You know, our approach is fairly unique in the sense that I'm always, taxes are top of mind, estate planning, all of these things. And we're talking about asset protection coming up, not just the investments and growing a pile of money. We talk about the five pillars. It's called our retirement roadmap, which, by the way, you can get that report. My belief is it's a blueprint to creating a complete retirement plan. It's on our website, alphawealthgroup.com, alphawealthgroup.com. It talks about the five steps to creating a complete retirement plan. You know, I'm an engineer by trade. That's my background. It was General Motors for a number of years. So I approach it almost like financial engineering. We're building a car. We're building a retirement plan. So when we talk about this aspect of it, getting to age 59 and a half, I'm always conscious of this for my clients or anyone I talk to if they come in. I have these meetings all the time. We talked about 401ks, I think, in the last show. We spent a lot of time on how to maximize a 401k. First of all, understand that you're 50 or over, you can put 32,500. And at 59 and a half, well, there's other opportunities. That means that penalty goes away. What do I

0: mean by that? Prior to 59 and a half, if you pull money out of retirement plans, there's a penalty. Now, there's some rules with 401ks if you retire. We don't need to get into all that at 55. But for those of you that are still working, you can move money at 59 and a half. Sometimes it's referred to as an in-service rollover. You know, you hear these terms like, what the heck does that mean? In-service rollover. Well, you're in service. You haven't separated service. You're in service. That means I'm still working. I can move money. This is huge. Pretty huge. But again, these are these game of inches. What are the benefits? Number one, why would I want to do that? I still contribute to the 401k. I don't stop doing that. But now I can move money from my 401k to my own IRA. If I can open up one at Fidelity or Schwab or wherever, I don't care where you open it up. But, you know, now you can move that money over. Why would I do that? Well, number one, I have all the investment choices I want. You want to buy Bitcoin, you want to buy gold, you want to buy whatever it may be. You want to buy individual companies, NVIDIA, you know, Microsoft, Apple, whatever. We go down the line. Now you can do that. You have much more control. You control the fees. You have easy access to it. I mean, we go down, I think, a very significant benefit. And here's what's really significant on top of that, especially with Roth 401ks, which you know I am a fan of. Mm-hmm. We're going to talk about taxes as well. But keep in mind, if you have a Roth 401k and you're putting money into your 401k plan and you have pre-tax money too, it's commingled. You cannot separate it. So, you know, when we talk about, and this is something we do, and that's why I always say, are you getting this advice? Your Roth is a tax-free piece. I would have more of my growth in the Roth. Why? It's tax-free. The traditional is taxable, which means my RMDs, which every penny's taxable, everything I take out is taxable, whatever the tax rate, we can go down the line, it's taxable to my spouse and my children. I, as much as possible, typically, if I have a balanced portfolio, I want to have maybe my lower growth in that to create that balanced portfolio. But where I own the investments is critical. If I have a balanced portfolio, it's balanced in my Roth too. I can't separate that Roth out and buy the things like the stocks that I think are going to be up. If I want to have some exposure to the market and get as much growth as possible, well, guess what? If I can do a in-service rollover on my investments, I can take that Roth portion and separate it to my Roth IRA, and now I can buy and get into this growth. I think we have some tremendous opportunities in this market. I think we're going to continue to see that. That's a whole discussion on the stock market. But man, that's an opportunity you could be missing where now you can take that Roth portion and start to invest it. So there's huge benefits, this 59 and a half. Remember I said take notes?
1: Oh yeah.
0: We're getting to the, this is it. Again, call your provider. Say, can I do in-service? By the way, you may be able to do it prior to 59 and a half. But ask them, give them a call. Say, do I have this option? Again, you still contribute. You still get the match. But now what you're doing is you're taking control. If you're working with someone like us, now we can say, hey, let's really kind of try to get some, maximize the growth on this piece of it. And it's all tax-free. I don't care if it doubles or triples in values. Every penny's tax-free forever. And then you can take a look at the after-tax portion. Again, while you're calling on the in-service, ask if you can do after-tax contributions. I just had a meeting with someone. They came in, a client. We called their 401k company. They hit the 32.5. So their opinion is, I'm done. I can't put any more in. Wrong. At least in this case, you can actually go a little over $70,000 if your plan provides for it. This is called, in fact, there was a report called the Everyday Guide to Supersizing Your Retirement Account, the Mega Backdoor. I don't like these terms sometimes, but it seems like you're doing something nefarious. My Mega Backdoor behind the scene, you know, yeah. Okay. It's allowed. The other thing, when we hear IRS loophole, it's not a loophole. It's the IRS rules. Yeah. I hate that term. Anyway, but my point is, if you have an after-tax contribution, you can put another $30,000 in maybe. Why would I do that? And you have until the end of the year. Because now I can take that $30,000 that I parked in my 401k and move it to my Roth. Man, I mean, this stuff, we're cooking with gas. Again, if you're not hearing these ideas, I always offer free information on our website because we have a library there. We have workshops. Go to our class page. You can sign up for our classes. Learn some of this information, and it's going to make a huge difference. We call it the Retirement Roadmap. It's a one-on-one, or if you're a couple, two together, you come in, and we'll go through. Talk about your goals. Talk about where you stand. We'll test your plan. We'll look at the 401k. What are some opportunities here? Because sometimes there's this runway of things that you can start doing. Let's take advantage of this because the longer we procrastinate, I said it before, you have till December 31st to fund your 401k. That's it. Now you start all over again. You may miss that opportunity. Now we miss a year. There's plenty of other things we could be doing. Creating income we can't outlive. Minimizing taxes. Are you getting this advice? And there's no shame in having a second pair of eyes look at what you're doing and give you, again, I'm always going to give you an honest, objective assessment. If that's you, I'm confident that you're going to come away with a number of ideas, not just some clarity on your overall plan, but ideas that are going to make a difference in your retirement plan, things you can put in place. So give us a call, 630-864-6711, 630-864-6711, or go to our website, alphawealthgroup.com, alphawealthgroup.com, and you can see there'll be the retirement roadmap button. You can select that. You will get on my calendar. Get this going. Let's not procrastinate. Let's take advantage of these things. A lot of things we can cover, and I know it's going to be a worthwhile, good experience for you.
1: 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All right, we'll step aside for a short break, but don't go anywhere. We're just getting started on this week's edition of the Alpha Wealth Hour, and we got lots more to get to with Tom Fortino coming up right after this.
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3: It's 72 degrees and partly cloudy along Chicago's lakefront at 729. Good morning, I'm Rob LaFrenz. 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Human bones found in a Wisconsin man's home lead to charges with more possible. In sports, the Cubs are looking to make it 4 straight wins when they play the Marlins this afternoon at 1240 in Miami. The White Sox can win their series with the Twins this afternoon at 110 at the rate. And Hampton OB alongside Andy Mazur bring you our Bears season preview show. 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WGN traffic on the Dan Ryan. We have an accident that has the two left lanes blocked outbound at 95th Street. And today is Bike the Drive, and that means many road closures downtown, with most of them opening again between noon and 1 p.m. A man in Wisconsin is being ordered to stand trial after authorities found human bones in his basement. Court records show Benjamin Larson of Techita was charged with possession of stolen property after forensic exams identified 3 skulls found in his basement as Native American artifacts. Investigators also discovered other human bones, including a full skeleton inside a glass-covered coffin, along with alleged shrines to serial killers Ed Gein and John Wayne Gacy. Authorities are investigating the origins of the remaining bones, and prosecutors said additional charges could be possible. And fans are getting their first look at what could be a major change to Chicago's South Loop, providing a new riverfront home for the White Sox. New renderings were released of the Rail Yards project. It would bring residential, retail, and commercial development to a rail yard operated by Amtrak. The White Sox site would be across the river from the 78 and McDonald's Park, the new home of the Chicago Fire. Developers say the site is now beginning a multi-month feasibility study, including transportation and environmental impacts. Many people living in the area are pushing back on the plan, fearing a drop in property values. The forecast from the WGN Chicago Weather Center, looking at a mix of sun and clouds. It'll be cooler with a far more comfortable temperatures and humidity levels with a high of 79. And on Monday, Labor Day, we're looking at a partly sunny day, seasonably warm with comfortable humidities and a high of 81. Right now, it's 70 degrees at O'Hare, 72 at Midway, 66 in DeKalb, and 72 degrees outside the WGN studios. 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
10: A new jobs report blows past expectations of a summer slump. I'm Mike Vaccaro, News Nation Washington Bureau Chief. The U.S. economy adding 162,000 jobs in August, a figure almost triple some estimates. Among the sectors seeing the biggest gains, leisure and hospitality with a boost of 62,000. Then government, construction, and a 16,000 job rise in manufacturing all in the last month. Unemployment remained at 4.1%, though wages still lag behind inflation. President Trump taking to Truth Social Friday morning to celebrate the surprise numbers and calling on the Federal Reserve to lower interest rates and thereby making borrowing more affordable for American consumers. Lower the interest rates because the USA is a much stronger credit than it was just a short time ago, he said. A strong country means lower interest rate. It's a better credit. Very simple. The government's monthly report on inflation is set to come out next week, which will be a factor into what the Fed decides to do with interest rates when they meet in mid-September. I'm Mike Vaccaro, and this is the News Nation Political Minute.
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13: 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So, Tom, I know we talk a lot on this show about Roth conversions. And the big question becomes, okay, how much do you convert every single year? Well, I saw this article recently on MSN.com. It suggests about $43,000 or less will keep you in the 12% tax bracket. Now, to me, seeing that on the surface sounds rather generic for a highly personalized strategy. But is that math in the ballpark based on what you see? And how do you sort of advise clients on how much to convert to Roths every single year?
14: Well, you were correct. We talk about Roth conversions a lot because I think there's a terrific opportunity here. I think there's been used, Ed Slott has used the phrase, maybe he's not the first one, you go from forever taxed to never taxed, and there's bigger benefits than that. So let's talk first about the tax brackets. And this really gets back to, Kevin, when we say different by design, and this is why I had conversation the other day, you know, for someone who's coming, I said, yeah, bring your tax returns. And he's like, what, bring my tax returns? I said, well, yeah, because we can see where your marginal tax bracket is. I can see where your taxable income is. I can see how much of your Social Security is being taxed. I can see if you're creating interest income that you not off your Schedule B. I mean, again, I'm an investment advisor, but we do manage money. We do all these other things that you just mentioned. But I got to be looking at my client's tax returns. How can I be giving them advice if I don't know what their taxable situation is? That's my opinion, okay? Again, getting back to this, we're talking about football season. It's a game of inches. We'll keep that theme going. It's a game of inches. These are all of these things that if you're not doing them, you know, I read that article. It was from Wall Street Journal. It said that, you

0: you know, 30%, up to 30%, you could be giving away in taxes over your retirement. These are numbers, and it's unfortunate because how many of us are doing tax planning? Even I'll take it further, forward tax planning. Mm-hmm. So when we talk about Roth conversions, yes, it's important to know your marginal tax brackets. Understanding that right now, because the big, you know, they had the 2017 Tax Cut and Jobs Act, and then they put those marginal tax brackets in permanently. Now, you know, they're going to last for a little while here. They are the lowest they've been in 40 years. I'm sorry. I'm not a fan of taxes. I wish there was a flat tax and it was very low. That's just not what we're dealing with. But relatively speaking, they're low. So what do I mean by that? I mean, as you mentioned, Kevin, you're in a 12% marginal tax bracket up into about $106,000. Now, this is for a couple. You can have that if you're a single. But my point is, you're in a 12%. So with deductions and so on, you could be in a 12, especially when you just retire. There's an opportunity to convert sometimes in a 12. The next is 22. But think about that. Again, if I'm converting at 12 and 22, you know, I can split that. And I do this all the time. We do it systematically. Now, I'll make one other comment about Roth conversions. These are the rules. Are you ready? Mm-hmm. Everybody's sitting down. Here are the rules to Roth conversions. You can convert any amount at any time at any age. There you go. Have at it. Now, but you want to be smart about it. So what I do with clients is every year, what can we convert? Next year, what can we convert? You have until December 31st to do a conversion. Why would I do a conversion? Because if I can move money at 12 or 22 to never pay tax on it the rest of my life, and this is the what I, if I'm sitting with someone, here's this conversation, we're having it. Someone says, should I convert? And I say, well, let me ask you this. If I can move some of this money at 12 and 22 or a combination, remember, it could be a blend of the two, which means you pay 17, half at 12, half at 22. If I can move that money over, pay 17% today, okay, never pay tax on it the rest of my life, never pay tax on any of the growth, I have no required minimum distributions, it doesn't tax my Social Security, it doesn't impact my Medicare premiums, it doesn't impact my spouse, she has no RMDs or he has no RMDs, so there's no penalty there, and it goes to my children tax-free, would you do it? Mm-hmm. And if the answer is, well, yeah, well, then why aren't you doing it? Okay, these are the, again, here's where we're doing these things. You should be having these conversations. This information is on our website. The getting to tax free, I've talked about the after tax Roth contributions. I talked to your 401k. We can do Roth contributions to your 401k. Roth conversions. There's all of these ideas. Now, you can get into some real advanced planning, but as I said, these reports are available on our website, taking control of your taxes. I say throw everything in a box. That includes your tax returns. We can demystify this stuff. It's not as complicated as people make it seem. You know, we're pretty well versed in taxes. That's got to be. That's my opinion now. It needs to be part of your planning, because if not, you're just giving away money and it's sad. But you can get that information off our website, alphawealthgroup.com, alphawealthgroup.com. 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There's no cost to that information. Or if you want to email me, or if you want to schedule a time to just chat about these Roth, you've been thinking about it, we can have these conversations. Just give us a call. Again, you can give us a call directly, 630-864-6711. 630-864-6711. We can customize information for you. Schedule a time. One of our team members will answer. Or you can go and, again, select the Retirement Roadmap button. You will get on my, you will see my calendar. You will be able to get on my calendar. We can do a Zoom call or just a phone call. You know, these are opportunities if you want. So that's available to you. I mean, the other thing I'll mention just briefly, I'm just going to give you an example. I had a conversation with someone the other day who we did a Zoom call. Okay. I prefer in person. It's just nicer. We get to meet and we can spend more time and it's more productive, but Zoom calls are fine, or just a phone call to get started. You know, this was more on the Roth. Now, I might talk about conversions too, but on the contribution side, we were talking and he had no Roth. And I said, why don't you have a Roth IRA? Well, and he's working with someone. Again, this is not, I'm not trying to disparage anyone. I'm just telling you what happened. He had money sitting in, like, if you have a savings account or if you have a brokerage account with money, after tax money, you can use that money for a contribution. I said, you know, you could put $8,600 into a Roth today for 2026. Your wife could do $8,600 in a Roth today. That's $17,200 that you could reposition into tax-free by tomorrow. And now we're starting. And then guess what? In January, which is 5 months from now, you can do it again. And it's just not getting this advice. It's unfortunate because you're almost being penalized. And I don't like to see that. Again, he could be working with someone that's a good person, but they're missing this stuff. It's a game of inches. It's a game of inches. And this is why this stuff is so important. I know I didn't mean to get off the Roth conversions, Kevin, but the Roth contributions, all of this stuff works together, you know, it just builds and builds and builds. And so it's important that we understand what tax bracket we're in. You're in a 22 and a 24. You're in as a couple, you're in a 24% tax bracket all the way up to 400,000 at a 22 and 24. Now, you don't want to go into the 32, but, you know, as much as possible. And you can get in some advanced planning. I'll make one other comment. For those that have, I've had people come here with multi-million dollars in IRAs. And it's like, man, your R&D is going to be huge, right? The other thing is, you know, you're doing this tax planning, and now you're trying to reduce the R&D as well. That's another big benefit. You don't lose that tax control. And so you can get into more advanced, you know, to donor advised funds. I'm not suggesting these things, but this, again, is what we do, is can do more advanced planning, donor advised funds, you know, charitable ideas and so on. So now you can do conversions and have some of those deductions offset them. So these are ideas. There's so many ways to come at this. So that's what we offer. And that's why I say, if you want to start looking at some of these ideas and how you can put, we call it forward tax planning, this is the time. We have until the end of the year to do some things. There's probably things you can do this year. You know, you'll be ready to hit the ground running in January. It's simple as this. You give us a call, 630-864-6711, 630-864-6711, or go to our website, alphawealthgroup.com, alphawealthgroup.com. 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That's my commitment.
1: 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All right, when Tom and I return, we'll talk about how often you should start adjusting your financial plan, not just for the money, but also for health and mobility. We'll get to that plus more as we continue with the Alpha Wealth Hour right after this.
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1: The Alpha Wealth Hour continues, and we're glad to have you with us. 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Again, 630-864-6711. So, Tom, I know this probably hits home for a lot of folks listening today. At some point in our lives, our body, well, it just starts sending us messages we didn't necessarily sign up for. Well, I bring it up because I recently heard this bit from Keith Sullivan on TikTok. And by the way, keep in mind, folks, Keith's only in his 40s.
3: The things that take you down now are just pathetic. I recently slept on a pull-out couch. I almost checked into the emergency room the next day. We used to go out at 10 p.m. That I actually cannot believe. Now my goal is the couch. That's all I think about is the couch. Injuries are different. In your 20s, you got injured doing something cool. Yeah, I tore up my shoulder snowboarding. Now it's like, yeah, I got out of the car too fast. I don't know. What sucks is, I don't know about you guys, but mentally, I'm still 25. I see a group of kids who are in their 20s, and I'm like, I could hang. No. No, you can't, unless you got a whole week of vacation days to take after.
1: You know, it's funny, I hear him say that too, and it takes me back to the college days or in your 20s. You're not going out until midnight. Can you fathom doing that now?
0: No chance. No chance. Sometimes, you know, I don't know, some event, you know, or if I'm maybe traveling or something happens where I'm up late, it's like, oh God, boy, I can't remember the last time I was up at 2 in the morning, 1 in the morning. It's like, yeah, it's almost unimaginable. It's like, too, we talked about football. I'll watch sometimes I'll see a guy get hit. I'm like, ow, oh, I can't even think about that.
1: Yeah.
0: Whereas when I was younger, it's like, man, I wish I was out there, you know, playing, but yeah. No.
1: But it is funny how our priorities shift the older we get and how our body does start sending us these messages. But let me ask you, I know we talk so much on this show about the financial side of retirement, but let's talk about how often or how frequently you suggest our listeners sit down with someone like yourself to really adjust a retirement plan for health and mobility. I know those are things that can sneak up on us in a hurry, can't they?
0: You know, we talk about healthcare risk in retirement. I mean, we've seen all the studies, and they're true. I mean, obviously, as you age, you're going to need more care. And that's just a fact. So we have to incorporate that in the plan. And we do. Now, you know, I call it your protection piece. We talk about, number one, creating income. Two, minimizing taxes. Three, having a smart investment plan. Four is protecting things. I'll talk about that in a second. Five, of course, is the estate and legacy. There's your five pieces. That is a complete plan. Put those pieces together. And we can have a great tax plan and a great investment plan, but if we don't protect from these unforeseen events, right, you can talk about the basic health care. By the way, we have a Medicare event. I don't want to forget about that. We had a long-term care masterclass. We had that, I think, about a month ago. This is what we do, and these are free. There's no cost or obligation. And if you want to come, that's why I said go to our website, alphawealthgroup.com. We have a guest speaker. I mean, I will say he's an expert. That's my opinion. I mean, this guy knows this stuff. We do it every year. He's been doing it less. We just get great responses. What is your coverage? Where you should be looking? What are the better places? What should you have? You're going to get information. So if you want to go to attend, it's about going to be probably, he'll speak for an hour or so and take questions. I can't tell you the responses we get that are just so positive. And a lot of our clients look forward to it every year because they just want to get the latest and greatest information. So if you want to attend our Medicare event, go to the website, alphawealthgroup.com. You can sign up. There's no cost or obligation for that. So it's just one of the ways we try to educate and inform. The thing about Medicare, though, obviously is an important part of your planning, understanding, and all of these things overlap. But keep in mind, Medicare doesn't cover the other potential issue, which is long-term care. This is that piece. Man, that can really wreak havoc. We know the numbers, 10 to 12,000 a month. We hear that all the time. What does your plan say? If I said to you, what happens if you have to come out of pocket 10 or 12,000 a month? And then moreover, okay, what happens if you're married and there's a healthy spouse that's going to last, you know, live 10 or 20 years longer than you, and you've gone through a great deal of that money? It's not fun stuff. No one wants to get in line to have this discussion, okay? But I feel I'm obligated to have it with you. Again, I'm insurance licensed too, so I understand this stuff, and I can explain it to people and say, here's the pros and cons. You have a lot of different options out there to you. I mean, the numbers, and this is from HealthView Services, you have 75% chance that one partner will require significant long-term care. You have a 25% chance that both partners will need some long-term care. You know, Medicare does not cover custodial care. If someone's in your house helping out, if you're providing some, you have to go into some type of long-term care facility. That's not Medicare. Medicare is skilled care. So I just want to clarify some of these things. And this is why it's important. Not a fun conversation, but it's covering that. That's that protection piece. So I don't go through assets. And so there's a lot of different ways to approach this. And the biggest part is understanding what your options are. Okay. And again, it's Medicare is not going to cover it. And you know, you don't know, but there are certain rules, I should say. You know, some people think, well, Medicaid doesn't kick in. There's spend down rules. You can have to spend down to roughly $2,000. This is why when I have these discussions with individuals, I say, look, if you're my client or even anybody we talk to, I'm happy to have an entire conversation and spend an hour on long-term care. That way you don't have to be confused and hear all these opinions. And at least you get some facts. And you know what, you know, how am I going to cover it? Is it going to be part of your plan? And so this is why it's so important, because it can wipe out an entire lifetime of savings and investments. And it's just, it's really unfortunate. Mm-hmm. You hear these stories all the time. We're living longer than ever, which means we need money longer than ever, which means we have more potential to, you know, have exposure to these issues. So to the insurance industry's credit, there's annuities now too, that while they'll provide income, they may double the income if you have a long-term care need. There's life insurance companies now that will offer life insurance, and then you can use the death benefit if you need it, spend it. I'm just giving you the general ideas of this. You can use that, and it will pay for your long-term care. And to the extent you don't go through it, that death benefit, or if you never use it, it goes to your spouse or children. These are things to understand, and there's more ideas. I just want you to be aware of, are you protecting this piece? I sometimes call it the proverbial moat around the castle of your overall plan. But this is, again, why we talk about complete planning. This is part of this long-term care planning. And part of that is health and taking, you know, taking care of yourself, of course. But you want to at least understand how this works. I think, again, getting back to this stuff, we talked about annuities earlier, some misinformation out there. There's some opinions, and it's just like, okay, just can you just tell me the facts and how it works and the pros and cons? And this is something you may want to consider, but you got to look at it, and you deserve to know the real information. We have information on our website as well, alphawealthgroup.com, alphawealthgroup.com, or, as I always say, it's better to come in person, because we can really dig in and do the analysis. Throw everything in a box. Let's dig into all of these things, from the income planning to the tax planning. And if you want to talk about the long-term care planning as well as the estate and legacy planning, which, by the way, that's where powers of attorney come in. You see where this overlap we talked about, Kevin?
1: Yeah.
0: You need to have a power of attorney, financial power of attorney in place, and a medical power of attorney, which is part of the estate and legacy piece, but it also has part of the protection piece if these events occur. So just pick up the phone and give our team a call if you want to make sure. 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
1: 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So, Tom, it's been another great weekend with you, as always, my man. And before we are out of time, sir, the floor is all yours for the final word.
0: Well, Kevin, we said, hey, we're going to get into some stuff here today. 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You know, I hope it's been helpful. And this is what we do every week, Kevin. We want to give you information that's actually something you can do and put in place. We offer a lot of information on our website, workshops, newsletters, or coming on in. Again, I hope this was helpful to you. We will be back next week, same station, same time. So we'll hope you listen then. And again, providing more information that's going to make a difference in your retirement planning. In the meantime, everybody, have a blessed week, and let's get to work.
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6: 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The securities are subject to the credit risk of the issuing bank, and any actual or anticipated changes to its credit ratings or credit spreads may adversely affect the market value of the securities.
4: Information provided is not intended as tax or legal advice and should not be relied on as such. You are encouraged to seek tax or legal advice from an independent professional.
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6: It's 72 degrees and sunny along Chicago's lakefront at straight up 8 o'clock. Good morning, I'm Rob LaFrenz. 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
7: Cubs club 200 homers and the Cats are 1-0.
6: WGN traffic, the Dan Ryan, there's an accident that has the two left lanes blocked. That's outbound at 95th Street. And today is Bike the Drive, and that means many road closures downtown, with most of them opening again between noon and 1 p.m. We'll have more on that coming up right now. The stretch of DuSable Lakeshore Drive is shut down this morning to allow hundreds of bikes to travel on the roadway. WGN's Christine Flores has more on the 25th annual Bike the Drive.
8: The event is returning to DuSable Lakeshore Drive for its 25th year. The drive closes for cars and makes way for cyclists of all ages, all skill levels. Participants can bike all 30 miles of the event or just a portion of it. The main gathering point and festivities include vendors, a beer garden, and a kids zone. That will be at Butler Field in Grant Park.
6: The event started at 6:30 and will run till about 10:30 this morning. Funds raised benefit the Active Transportation Alliance. The group pushes for safer biking, walking, and public transportation throughout the Chicago area. The Chicago Federation of Labor's annual Labor Day Parade rolled through the southeast side on Saturday. Dozens of floats from labor unions and community groups dazzled spectators along Ewing Avenue. Mayor Brandon Johnson walked the parade and talked about the importance of supporting unions and workers.
9: Look, you know, we have so many corporate leaders and corporations that are putting profit over the interests of people. That's why I've hired more young people, settled all of our contracts with police and fire, teachers. That's who we are, and we're going to continue to stand up for working people.
6: Eddie Fest followed the parade at Steelworkers Park. The festival is named after labor activist Eddie Sadlowski. The CFL represents about 500,000 working people across the city and Cook County. Political excitement is brewing in Texas as Republicans gear up for their midterm convention that kicks off Wednesday. News Nation's Tom Dempsey has more.
10: We recently learned through a Federal Election Commission filings that President Trump's super PAC donated $10 million to the campaign for Attorney General Ken Paxton in Texas. He faces a very big Senate race there. Democrats believe they can flip control of the Senate, and they believe they have a real shot in Texas. So that money went towards negative ads against Paxton's challenger, James Tallarico here. So a lot of people are going to be watching that race come November.
6: Some of the 100 convention speakers include former White House Press Secretary Caroline Leavitt and Treasury Secretary Scott Bessent. The reported minimum donation for lawmakers attending the event was set at $25,000. At least 25 people, mostly teenagers, have died in a traffic accident in Cape Verde, according to local media and officials. The accident happened Saturday on the Campanas de Sima route in Fogo Island and involved a passenger bus. Several people were also hurt. Cape Verde's President Jose Maria Pereira Neves called it a great catastrophe in a statement on his Facebook page. Local media report that 7 bodies were immediately buried due to their condition. Dolly Parton's sister is speaking out against AI deepfakes and misinformation circulating online. Stella Parton shared a statement on Instagram Friday calling out what she describes as a tremendous amount of AI and endless garbage being posted online, saying it's been difficult to ignore. Stella Parton thanked fans for their support and urged people to show more compassion and wisdom. WGN

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1: The Cubs have won three straight after beating the Marlins 6-5 on the road last night. Michael Conforto's third inning home run was the 200th for the Cubs this season, the first team in the majors to hit that mark this year. 13 hits in the game, two of them coming from Ian Happ, who had two RBI. Pete Carmstrong singled, walked, and drove one in himself. Northsiders look for the sweep later today, first pitch at 12:40. Munetaka Murakami hit his 30th homer of the year. Colson Montgomery hit his 31st, but the White Sox came up short 6-4 to the Twins at home last night. Southsiders remained up 2.5 games up in the Central, and the rubber match against Minnesota at Wright Field this afternoon is at 1:10. Northwestern football is 1-0 after a 34-18 win over South Dakota State on the Lakeside last night. Nearly 500 total yards of offense in Chip Kelly's first game in Evanston. Elsewhere in college football, Northern Illinois got blanked at Iowa 40-0. Indiana beat North Texas 52-16. Michigan beat Western Michigan 13-12 on a second-chance 47-yard Hail Mary from Bryce Underwood to J.J. Buchanan as time expired after 1 second was put back on the clock to give him the play. Coming up today, Washington hosts Washington State in the Apple Cup rivalry match. Louisville plays Ole Miss in Nashville, and Wisconsin plays Notre Dame at Lambeau. And today, Hamp and OB alongside Andy Mazur bring you our Bears season preview show. 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
2: A little bit of some patchy morning fog. Otherwise, sunny skies will prevail as we get later into the day. Comfortable temperatures, a little more widely spread than we saw yesterday. High temperatures getting close to 80 degrees inland for most of us. If you're by the lake, even more comfortable with a little bit of a lake breeze there. We'll see those temperatures in the mid-70s. Getting into tonight, partly to mostly clear skies. We'll see overnight lows in the very comfortable mid-60s. So open up those windows. Pull in that free air conditioning from Mother Nature as we see those east-northeasterly winds about, say, 5 miles an hour. As we get into tomorrow for Labor Day, mostly sunny skies, a little bit warmer. We'll see those northeasterly winds become a little more southeasterly as we get later into the day. That's going to pull those temperatures inland probably into the mid to low end of the 80s and mid to upper 70s along the lakefront. From the WGN Weather Center, I'm meteorologist Tim Joyce.
0: Right now it's 72 degrees, 70 degrees at O'Hare, 72 at Midway, 67 in Lake Villa. It's 71 in Dwight and 73 outside at 73 degrees outside the WGN studios. Chicago News 24/7 breaking news at once. I'm Rob LaFrenz, WGN Radio News.
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0: By the National Coalition of Labor. I'm Ken Edwards with the National Coalition of Labor. To my right, Ed Maher with the National Coalition of Labor. Good morning, Ed.
1: Top of the morning to you, Ken.
0: Top of the morning to you. Phil Davidson, Mid-America Carpenters Regional Council. Good morning, Phil.
2: Good morning.
0: We have a Labor Day edition.
2: I was going to say, yeah, right? Happy early Labor Day.
0: Yeah. You know what, Labor Day,
2: enjoy that day off tomorrow, everyone.
0: We have this conversation every year.
2: Brought to you by the labor movements.
0: Yeah, but not really, because they kind of gave it to us in lieu of May 1st and didn't want us to have May Day. And we've learned that Bob Bruno, remember this?
1: Yes. Yeah, the labor professor from UIC.
0: That Labor Day was just sort of a bone thrown to labor, like, here's your own day, but it's not going to be May 1st, which is the actual real Labor Day. And, you know,
2: regardless, it's a national holiday brought to you by the labor movement. We're not going to get into the semantics of all this, guys.
0: And you should buy American-made hot dogs, American-made buns, American beer. Like, you know, let's spend some money in America.
1: Stay away from that foreign mystery beef that's getting shipped in.
2: Oh, yeah.
0: Yeah, right.
1: Even
2: made in a test tube.
1: Everybody seems pretty upset about that beef. It got rejected by China, I guess, for having too many chemicals. And
2: even China's rejecting it?
1: China doesn't want it, and we're bringing it in here.
2: Yikes.
1: So I'm not going to eat beef.
0: So let me just say this. You guys did a wonderful job last week when I was gone.
2: Thank you.
1: That comes as no surprise to me.
0: Yeah. Well, everybody knows.
2: Thanks for listening.
0: I'm an anchor around you guys' neck. But your Dolly Parton thing, and I appreciate it. It was really cool, the fact that she was such a strong union musician, right? Mm-hmm. She would demand union wherever she went, and that was great.
1: For everyone.
0: But the other thing was that, you know how much money she gave to charity, like in terms of philanthropic spending.
1: Yeah.
0: It's named after Phil Davidson.
2: That's
0: philanthropic.
2: Because I'm such a generous big spender.
0: Is philanthropic like a mixture like of you and Anthropic, the AI?
2: Ooh, now you're onto something.
0: Whoa.
2: Yeah.
0: Philanthropic.
1: So let's talk Dolly.
0: Okay, anyway. So
2: no, I want to talk about this more, but
0: listen, she gave over her lifetime, they say she gave over $500 million to schools, and she had that book program, right? Mm-hmm. So when they were banning books.
2: Half a billion dollars.
1: And she didn't buy a yacht. She didn't build a spaceship.
0: That's
1: right. She sent free books to kids. And I mean, if you're out there and your kids are little, like, check it out. It's called Imagination Library.
2: Yeah.
1: You can sign up, and your kid will get a free book every month, courtesy of Dolly Parton.
2: We've got some of those at our house.
1: What a legacy.
0: Yes. No, I mean, it's a book that's banned in your school district, right? Like, you know, your high school wants to read Fahrenheit 451. You can't literally check it out from the library. You can get it for free.
1: What a legacy. You got to love her. Everybody loves Dolly Parton.
2: Why you come in here looking like that? That's a good one, too.
0: I know Phil would know, like, the obscure Dolly Parton songs.
1: B-sides of Dolly Parton.
0: Way to go, Phil. So what do we got? So today, because there's a ton of, like, breaking news in terms of labor.
1: Well, first off, let's talk about paid days off, which we're about to all enjoy tomorrow. You know, according to
2: There's one
1: opponent to paid days off. And that would be
0: the guy that's golfed 27% of his career so far this term.
1: That would be the current president of the United States of America, who put out a Truth Social message earlier this week post saying that we have way too many paid holidays and we have to start getting rid of them if America is ever going to be made great again.
0: Get rid of paid holidays?
1: Yeah.
0: What about vacation?
1: I mean, it's all bad.
0: Just get rid of time off?
1: Yes, it'll be like back in the coal mines and make America great again. And there's people who hear that last part, and it's just like, we will go back to the coal mines. It's like Reggie Jackson from Naked Gun, you know? It's just whatever. If you end with that thing at the end.
0: Must kill the queen.
1: Yeah, right. Exactly.
2: So Trump is known for playing
1: many things.
2: Playing a lot of golf. Things.
0: Yeah.
2: Watching television obsessively. I've read somewhere like 10 hours a day on Fox News.
0: Right.
1: Bankrupting casinos.
2: So, like, he's going to tell people that they need to work harder? Like, come on.
1: He does have this image, and you hear it from everybody on the right, that he is up early in the morning, he's up late at night, he is working all day, he's working all night. Nobody's ever worked harder.
2: Well, he's sleeping at press conferences.
1: I did see that because he's working so hard.
2: Yeah.
0: Maybe he should actually just go to sleep like a regular person at night, wake up as a regular person in the morning.
1: You're not a doctor,
0: and
1: Ken.
0: And he won't fall asleep at press conferences.
1: Listen, I've tried this experiment.
0: His own press conferences.
1: And I've tried this, and I can relate to the president on this, because if I sit down and I eat three Big Macs and like as fast as I possibly can, what happens? I fall asleep. Yeah. Just like he did. So
0: it's a really

0: really good point.
1: It's a human reaction to
0: and
1: that.
0: And you know
1: many
0: what? Back to Big Macs, right? They said they sell, 30 billion hamburgers a year?
1: And 10 billion of those get delivered to the White House.
0: But here's the thing. Where are the 30 billion cows?
1: Like, you don't want to know.
0: But no, I'm serious. Like, you drive around the Midwest, and you'll see some cows over here and some cows over there, whatever. But how are the $30 billion worth of cow beef?
1: Little known fact.
2: I don't think you need one cow per Big Mac.
1: Well, right. And, yeah. and
0: okay, fine. It's 10 Big Macs per cow. But there's not $30 billion worth of cows.
1: So beef, if you're at like a high-end steakhouse,
0: yeah.
1: The beef that you get might be from Montana or right. Nebraska or Texas yeah. or something like that. The vast majority of the beef that is consumed in the United States comes from South America. It comes from either Brazil or Argentina. I mean, that's why the previous president of Brazil was tearing up the Amazon, was to create more land for grazing for cattle.
0: I didn't know that.
1: Yeah.
2: Didn't know you're such a beef expert.
1: I know all about the beef.
2: Where is it?
1: Yeah, and I'm going to start a rap beef later in the show, which you're going to love. You're going to want to tune in for that.
0: Yes, yeah, so speaking of which, so we got the Teamsters Local 727 coming in to talk about their strike, which is ongoing, just started last week at Koala Wash.
2: Doesn't wash koalas.
0: It's a great point. I say koala wash. Koala wash is it's like they wash tankers.
1: Yeah. It would be cool to have a place where they washed koalas.
2: That'd be a hit.
0: It's called the zoo, Ed.
2: Yeah.
1: Yeah, they don't let me in. You know, I tried getting past the ropes one time, and now I can't go back.
0: So the Teamsters are coming in. They're going to be talking about a strike that they have going on right now. You know, we're on the precipice of a bunch of national strikes going on. Oof. We're still, BP and steelworkers, I think, finally agreed to mediation, which is good. Okay. Maybe a step in the right
2: progress.
0: Direction. Hopefully.
2: Another win for the workers, Mike.
0: Yeah, but I think like Boeing may be going on strike and, some Bimbo. You know Bimbo?
1: It's the bread company. I snicker every time I see the truck.
0: It is a really unfortunate name for a bread company. But I think those guys are going to go on strike. And Teamsters here, 700, just settled their strike with the Forest Reserve.
1: Yep.
0: Right? So they're back to work.
1: Good job, Ken.
0: I think that was once again. But they were on here a couple weeks ago. And kudos
1: we're putting that
0: them.
1: In the workers' mic column.
0: Yeah, of course,
1: folks.
0: We are. We'll take any win,
1: mm-hmm.
0: right? So we're going to take a quick break, and then we're going to come back. We're going to talk some labor news, and then after that, we'll have the teams come in. Yeah,
1: that's right.
0: All right, sounds good. We'll be right back with more of the workers' mic right here on 720 WGN.

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14: Welcome back, everyone, to the Workers' Mic right here on 720 WGN, powered by the National Coalition of Labor. So, we got a bunch of things that we're going to sort of crank through, labor-related stories, you know, Labor Day weekend, etc.
15: We're not going to crank through it, Ken.
14: We're not going to crank through it. Yeah. We're going to talk intelligently.
15: Yeah, we're going to give considerate attention to each and every important item on this
14: exactly
15: list.
14: Exactly right. Crank so let's through. Start. Let's start with this. All right.
15: Take your time.
14: So you just said that on the ironically named Truth Social.
16: Do you see that some Republican candidates don't even want to be associated with it right now on campaign trails, and they're saying, please stay home?
14: Well, yeah. he's saying basically, like, pretend I'm on the ballot. And they're saying, no. No, don't pretend he's not on the ballot.
16: Right.
14: Like, you see, don't pretend he's on the ballot. And they're in a rock and a hard place.
16: Yeah, they are.
14: And so, I don't know. And speaking of which, right, Missouri, just they had a ballot initiative to they were going to do the regular gerrymandering of the
16: similar to what happened in Texas and California
14: and Missourians, is that how you say it?
16: Yep,
15: sure.
14: Got 300 plus thousand signatures to get that stopped and put it on a ballot initiative, right?
16: Correct.
14: They're very good at that, and they
15: really
14: did
15: are.
14: It they did it years ago at Right to Work.
16: Yep.
14: I think they've done it twice actually, and they've won every single time, because when push comes to shove, Missourians are like they're politically astute.
15: Mm-hmm.
14: So
16: I love it. I love it
14: because it's great.
16: It's a red state, but they will not cede their power to determine the gears of government.
14: It's good.
16: Their,
14: it's great.
16: Their leadership.
14: Yeah.
16: No, the citizens have a voice here.
14: Yeah, there's no question about it. And, it's a strong labor state of
16: very
14: all
16: strong.
14: Things. You'd be people would be surprised, but. So they gerrymander it. Secretary of State, the day before the ballots go in or the signatures go in, he goes, we don't need those. No good.
16: Yeah, right.
14: And they do it anyway.
16: Yeah.
14: And so just recently, I think it was the Missouri Supreme Court.
16: Correct.
14: Said, sorry, no go. Ballots go on the, you know, a ballot initiative happens and you got to let the people vote on this.
16: Right.
14: So, of course, they're going to run to the Supreme Court and appeal that.
16: Of course.
14: You know,
16: just, might be too late at this point.
14: It just
16: though.
14: Seems like... Yeah. Every 5 minutes, somebody runs to the Supreme Court now.
16: Yeah.
14: Right? Yeah. And they're taking all the cases. Like, what happened when the Supreme Court used to go, yeah, no, thank you.
16: It's all this shadow docket.
14: Yeah,
16: it's like none of the opinions are signed.
14: Yeah, like, what happened to the Supreme Court that was busy, like, deciding real cases?
16: It's terrible.
14: You know?
16: I know. Imagine reaching the highest levels of a legal profession and then find out your job is determining if the president can build a ballroom or not. Like, this is what I went to law school for and clerked for decades, working for all the Supreme Court justices to, like, make this determination.
14: And I think,
16: like,
14: he already broke ground on his arch.
15: He did. Yeah. They're planning. Yeah, they're planning.
14: I'm not kidding.
15: I
14: think he broke ground on it. It's just crazy.
15: It's called the Triumphal Arch. And the history of those arches is, in Roman times, if a general won a great battle, they would park their armies outside of Rome.
14: Okay.
15: An arch would be erected.
14: No.
15: And then they would parade their way underneath the arch into the city of Rome, much to the adoration of all the people. So you got an arch when you won a huge victory.
14: I didn't know that.
15: Yeah.
14: Is that like
15: a triumphal arch? Yeah.
14: Okay.
15: So I think we just got to get a triumph.
14: We need to win.
16: They're coming.
15: I think it's going to be like Venezuela when we stole their president that time.
16: How do you define win? That's the question.
15: Oh, boy, I don't know.
14: It's a good. You know what? Let's just take Cuba. I mean, that seems like low-hanging fruit, right?
15: Yeah.
14: Cuba. We'll get a win for that one.
7: Take their oil too.
14: So,
15: and some of those sweet 57 Chevys.
14: But in the same vein, Republicans, of course, the president came out and said, in perfect timing for Labor Day weekend, stop taking so much time off. Get back to work. Right. No more paid holidays. You guys are not working hard enough and blah, blah, blah, blah, blah. And now Republicans have set their sights on three unions, the UAW, the American Federation of Teachers, and the United Steelworkers for, some sort of alleged malfeasance with dues paying money going to political purposes. So it's 110% fine, Phil, when
15: Elon Musk wants to spend $250 million.
14: Yeah, that's okay.
16: That's totally fine.
14: But if a union wants to spend money in politics, there's so many bells and whistles and hoops that you got to jump through and forms that you got to fill out and blah, blah,
15: blah. It's almost like the system is rigged, like you're saying.
14: What? So now all of a sudden, because the Republicans are, mad at unions, I guess, or some, not the smart ones, to be honest with you.
16: Right.
14: But they're like, let's make things even harder for them. Even though, once again, a Gallup poll just came out, and it was 71%+ approval of unions. Mm-hmm. And then
16: 71.
14: Is it 71?
16: Yeah.
14: And Ed, I didn't know this. You told me this. That they always ask the same question is, do you want unions to have more or less power?
15: Or the same amount of power.
14: Oh, okay. Or the same amount. And 47% of those people surveyed said that they want unions to have more power.
15: It's the highest that I've ever seen that number. But it makes sense because folks everywhere, even if your job is safe, you see that people are being laid off in enormous numbers, whether it's the federal government or by companies privatized or, going to AI.
14: Sure.
15: So jobs are not secure. So I think people are realizing and maybe even thinking that at some point this is coming for me. So there's got to be some kind of a counterbalance. And on the protecting jobs scale, there is no counterbalance that's bigger than unions. I mean, what's left of unions is what we got left, people, to protect jobs.
14: Right, so we need to protect unions.
15: Yeah,
14: and
15: people are getting it.
14: It's this dichotomy at the moment in the country where people are pro-union, they're joining unions in droves, they're not necessarily getting first contracts, but they're joining in droves. Once again, I'll just give something to the Teamsters. Teamsters shut down an Amazon facility, a fulfillment facility, for one day in California, I think it was.
15: Mm.
14: It's a big deal. Shut the whole thing down.
16: Yeah,
14: that's a sign of strength. And if you can mimic that, right, big picture, you win. But so people are joining unions in droves, and I think you guys talked about the Daily Herald, and from little tiny newspapers to Starbucks to Amazon to whatever, right? People are joining. They want to join now, of course, now, right?
15: So, foxhole prayers.
14: Foxhole prayers, as we've always said. And then on the other hand, you have the government that is trying to destroy unions.
16: Right.
14: Right? And it's a little sly, although it's pretty overt when it comes to government unions.
16: Yeah,
14: right?
16: Employees.
14: But a little sly when it's like, we're going to, get rid of wind farms and solar and EVs, right? Because it's a direct shot at the building trades.
16: Of course.
14: And now all of a sudden this backtracking on data centers, right?
16: Yeah.
14: Direct shot at building trades.
16: Yeah.
14: And if there's a smart politician out there, somebody just please just say, listen, say these two words, the grid and infrastructure.
16: Yeah.
14: That's it. We need to rebuild the grid, which we really do. And when roads are buckling because of the heat in Texas, like literally buckling, I saw a picture or a video, Ed, of a truck that was just driving down the road. It went up in the air because the road had buckled because it was so hot. And so we need infrastructure, yeah, right? We need jobs. Anyway.
16: And what the administration was doing with the PLAs in New York.
14: Oh, yeah.
16: Yeah.
14: I mean, we're in a fight.
16: I know.
14: Right? And
15: not all of it makes sense because, yeah, I mean, you remember in the city of New York, they were doing that gateway tunnel, yeah, and it was like a $15 billion tunnel.
14: Which we needed desperately.
15: And, yeah, yeah, and when funding was cut off for it, I think the big holdup coming from the White House was...
16: There was a PLA.
15: No, it was name the tunnel after me.
16: Oh, that one. Yeah, yeah, right.
15: And we'll maybe get this thing built.
14: Yeah. No, I think he wanted Grand Central Station named after him or something like that.
15: Penn Station. Penn Station. But the tunnel, too.
14: Hey, listen. Name
15: you
14: it.
15: Can, you can have... Yeah.
14: Name it all. Exactly. I don't care.
15: New name, Trump City.
16: Yeah.
14: What? It's just like New Jack City?
15: No, it's like New York City. But.
14: Oh, New Trump City.
16: Did that Gallup poll ask any questions about how Americans feel about private equity taking over their
15: I'm sure they do
16: business.
15: Other polls.
16: Yeah, I would be curious about that because
14: I'm sure they love. I'm sure regular Americans.
16: Oh,
14: love
16: they must
14: equity.
16: Love it. Yeah. Yes. No. Yeah. Please
14: work harder, less pay, and let's lay off as many people as humanly possible.
16: Yes.
14: Like Uber, right?
15: Yeah. Will
14: they lay off 10,000 people?
15: Yeah, 3,000 people. 10% of their staff, so they can invest it into robo taxis and robo delivery.
14: Even though they're quietly getting on the side of unions to fight robo-taxis in places. They're lost in the forest at the moment.
15: Correct.
14: Yeah. I'll tell you another thing. When I was in the airport, you know what I saw? Robo-wheelchairs.
16: Oh, I've seen those.
14: Did you see these? Have you seen them, Ed?
15: And where you don't even control the person sitting in it doesn't get to control it?
16: No one's
14: it
16: controlling
14: it. It just goes,
16: doot.
15: That's terrifying.
14: And there's an elderly person sitting in it, and it's just taking that person to its destination. So, like, God forbid you should pay the person $7 an hour to push the wheelchair. No, we don't need that person anymore. We have robo wheelchairs.
15: Huh.
14: I swear to God, that's true. I fell over when I saw this.
15: I think about my mom because she will occasionally use
14: same
15: a wheelchair
14: mine.
15: And
14: yeah.
15: have somebody
14: yep.
15: push her,
14: yep.
15: and she'll chat this person up.
14: Of
15: and they're
14: course.
15: Usually very, very
14: and
15: nice
14: then you
15: people.
14: Give them a tip, you
15: yeah.
14: know, right? You take care of them.
15: But I'm trying to imagine my mom sitting in a driverless wheelchair. It's just like, give me like a joystick. I'll drive this thing
14: well,
15: myself.
14: Well, I stopped an older lady and I said, listen, lady, you're taking jobs. So, like, what are you doing? I made her get out of the wheelchair.
16: Good for you.
14: No, I didn't do that.
15: Your legs are fine.
14: Get up and walk.
15: He walks.
14: Get up and walk.
16: I've seen a spinal.
14: And what's the other one? What is it? Volkswagen? 50,000 layoffs?
16: 50,000
15: yep.
16: jobs.
15: Yeah, total reorganization.
14: Do we know if that's coming to the United States, Volkswagen, or is it just in Germany so far?
15: I think it's a complete revamp of the structure of the company.
16: The Chinese EV market is coming, and all the auto manufacturers are trying to rethink.
14: Yeah. Ford actually, yeah. you know, for whatever it's worth, and this is good for UAW, Ford said, and they have an unveil coming, we're building a less than $30,000 electric truck. Could be game-changing. I myself would personally buy one to tool around the city.
16: Yeah.
14: But under $30,000 for a brand-new vehicle, electric, now you're competing. And so that's what needs to get done here in the United States.
16: That's how Ford was founded to begin with.
14: Vehicles?
16: Well, no, with the Model T, it was like, we want to make a car that's available to all Americans.
14: That's right.
16: Yeah.
14: And Ford was an anti-union, you know, union busters.
16: Yep.
14: Right?
16: Yep.
14: Yeah. All right, listen, we're going to come back. We're going to talk to the Mighty Teamsters, Local 727. We'll be right back with more of the Workers' Mic right here on 720 WGN.
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8: It's 73 degrees and sunny along Chicago's lakefront at 8:30. Good morning, I'm Rob LaFrenz. 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Two-wheel traffic takes over part of DuSable Lakeshore Drive for this year's Bike the Drive. In sports, the Cubs will look to make it four straight wins when they play the Marlins this afternoon at 12:40 in Miami. The White Sox could win their series with the Twins this afternoon at 1:10 at the Rate. And Hamp and OB alongside Andy Mazur bring you our Bears season preview show. 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Today is Bike the Drive, and that means many road closures downtown. However, most of them will be opening again between noon and 1 o'clock. More on that coming up right now. A portion of DuSable Lakeshore Drive is closed to car traffic for several hours this morning for the 25th annual Bike to Drive event. Bike riders of all ages will enjoy a scenic 30-mile loop that includes rest stops, water, and snacks. Riders of all ages can bike all 30 miles of the route or just a portion of it. The ride began at 6:30 this morning from Butler Field and Grant Park, which is also the site of event festivities, including vendors, a beer garden, and a kid zone. Riders can enter DuSable Lakeshore Drive at Jackson until 10:30 this morning. Thousands of people are still without power after three tornadoes hit southeast Michigan. Over 400,000 people lost power near Detroit on Wednesday after the region was hit with powerful winds and heavy rain. As of late Saturday, the DTE Energy Company said about 40,000 people were still without service. On Friday, the National Weather Service confirmed that three tornadoes had touched down near Detroit, uprooting trees, knocking down power lines, and tearing off roofs. Utility crews are urging residents in the area to refrain from cleaning up around downed power lines. The forecast from the WGN Chicago Weather Center. Today, it'll be mainly sunny and pleasant with a high near 80 inland and mid to upper 70s by the lake. Tonight, it'll be partly cloudy to mostly clear with a low of 64. And on Monday, Labor Day, it's going to be mostly sunny with seasonal temps and low humidity. It's going to be a bit warmer than Saturday with a high near 80. Right now, it's 70 degrees at O'Hare, 72 at Midway, 70 in Streeter, and 73 degrees outside the WGN studios. 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I'm Rob LaFrenz, WGN Radio News.
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4: A new jobs report blows past expectations of a summer slump. I'm Mike Vaccaro, News Nation Washington Bureau Chief. The U.S. economy adding 162,000 jobs in August, a figure almost triple some estimates. Among the sectors seeing the biggest gains, leisure and hospitality with a boost of 62,000, then government, construction, and a 16,000 job rise in manufacturing all in the last month. Unemployment remained at 4.1%, though wages still lag behind inflation. President Trump taking to Truth Social Friday morning to celebrate the surprise numbers and calling on the Federal Reserve to lower interest rates and thereby making borrowing more affordable for American consumers. Lower the interest rates because the USA is a much stronger credit than it was just a short time ago, he said. A strong country means lower interest rate. It's a better credit. Very simple. The government's monthly report on inflation is set to come out next week, which will be a factor into what the Fed decides to do with interest rates when they meet in mid-September. I'm Mike Vaccaro, and this is the News Nation Political Minute. Sunday
5: morning. Reality TV show Big Brother won a couple of Guinness World Records. We'll get an update from season number one house guest George Boswell, and the late, great Tony Fitzpatrick spawned some pretty talented kids. Max and Gabby made a short film. It's Sunday morning, starting at 9 on WGN.
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7: Welcome back, everyone, to The Workers' Mic right here on 720 WGN, powered by the National Coalition of Labor. Big news right now coming out of Chicago is powerhouse local 727, mm-hmm. Teamsters. They are on strike against Qualawash, and Qualawash basically... and we talked about this on Worker Wednesday. They wash trucks.
8: Yeah, like
7: trucks,
8: the inside of
7: the inside,
8: tanks.
7: The inside of tanks.
8: Chemical
7: right?
8: tanks.
7: So chemical
8: yeah.
7: tanks and food and, you know, all this kind of feed and whatever. All anything that you see in a tanker, you know, these guys wash it.
8: Important
7: right?
8: work, difficult, challenging
7: Not easy. So we got the Teamsters with us today. Let's introduce the Teamsters. John, go ahead. You go first.
9: Oh, hi. I'm John Coley, Jr., Secretary Treasurer of Teamster 727.
7: He's the number one man. All right.
8: Numero uno.
7: Go ahead.
10: Yeah, hello. Sean McGough, a business agent for Teamster 727.
7: All right. And we got one of the workers from Qualawash. Go ahead.
11: Hi, I'm Omar Mendez. I'm the Teamster.
7: Proud Teamster. Oh, you're the steward.
11: And I'm the steward for the mechanics
7: nice.
11: Department.
7: Nice.
8: Good to have you
7: welcome.
8: In here, Omar.
7: Yeah.
8: Welcome.
7: Thank you. Yeah, thanks for coming. So tell us, let's start with Omar, right? How long you worked there?
11: I've been there 4 years.
7: Okay.
11: I've been a technician with them fixing the trailers. I make sure that they can get on the road safely.
7: Yep.
11: Make sure everything works on them, that they can be loaded and unloaded efficiently. I'm the shop foreman, not only the steward.
7: Oh, really?
11: So a lot of stuff goes through my purview. I'm in charge of a couple of great guys, and we work together. I train them, and they do the job as best as we can.
7: So Sean, how many guys work there?
10: There are about 50 guys.
7: Okay.
10: Yeah.
7: Is it all men?
10: Yeah, it is all men.
7: Not an easy job.
10: They, sometimes are required to clean these tanks using a razor blade.

0: To the level.
1: Oh, really?
0: Detail. Yeah.
2: And it's what are they hauling in the tanks?
1: Yeah, what are they hauling?
0: It could be anything, right?
3: Yeah, anything that's liquid bulk. And it could be orange juice in some of them in our food grades. It could be different sorts of acids, chlorines. Mm-hmm. Anything that comes in liquid form, it goes in a trailer.
1: So just to break this down plain English, trailer comes in, it has, like you said, orange juice, right? But it's going to go out with perhaps something different, right? You need to clean all the residue out of this. So whatever comes in there next is not infected, you know, by the
3: cross-contamination.
1: Cross-contamination.
3: You know, and some chemicals don't play well.
1: Your job is to make sure that that doesn't happen.
3: Yes.
1: Squeaky clean, basically.
3: Yeah, that's what my guys do. They all clean it. Like I said, I fix it. I make sure. I do testing on them.
1: Yep.
3: Air pressure testing, make sure that they drive down the road without spilling a drop.
1: That's awesome. And safety, obviously, is number one, right? Confined space there, working with chemicals, right? These guys are wearing basically like almost hazmat suits at some point, right?
3: You could call them that.
1: I do.
3: Yeah.
0: You just did.
1: I just did, yeah. But I, you know, look, at, like, you know, coming from public works and, you know, where we're going down the trenches and things like that, very familiar with confined space, where there's only one way in and one way out.
3: Yes.
1: Right? And so when you're doing that on a day-to-day basis, it's not easy. It's hot. It's sweaty. It's dirty work. And so it's not an easy job.
2: And chemicals as well, in some cases, right? Of course. Yeah, dangerous chemicals.
1: Yeah. And so, John, tell us about like why negotiations have broken down, right? And you guys decided to pull the pin and walk out on an unfair labor practice strike. Was it Tuesday or Wednesday?
4: It was Wednesday morning.
1: Okay, it was Wednesday.
4: So, I mean, and we had to make that decision, right? Nobody actually wants to strike.
1: Of course.
4: But you take, you know, the story of Omar and his coworkers, and it's backbreaking work. He's told me stories about how, even in the heat of this last week, they're not getting their breaks. They're working hours and hours of time in 100-degree weather. And why do they do that, right? Obviously, they're trying to take care of their families, but it's for the economy to move, right? I mean, industry doesn't move without chemicals, without oil, without gas, all these things that are needed, and as well as orange juice, you know, food-grade stuff. They're doing, you know, work that is definitely needed by the economy and by society. And you take a look at it. We won a great contract last contract. We won a $5 an hour raise last contract.
1: Good.
4: But you still have people making $19 an hour. The average wage out there is like $22 an hour.
1: Mm-hmm.
4: And these corporate, I can't say it on radio, let's put it that way, are continuously using these guys to make profit. They don't want to even pay $110 a month for the access to the union clinic, which their minimum in health care.
1: So let's stop right there, right? Yeah. So my understanding is Qualawash used to be, you know, privately held, and while it was nationwide, it was just a regular, normal company. And then, of course, private equity gets involved.
4: Yeah.
1: And so now it's owned by some private equity company. I don't know. I don't really. I mean, I do know, but I don't care. And I don't want to give them the benefit of saying their name on the radio. But it's based out of Tampa, of course.
4: Yeah.
1: It's always based out of Tampa or Florida, by the way. Florida or Texas, right? That's always private equity. I don't know why. But so they come and they buy it, right? And what does private equity do? They squeeze. That's the name of the game.
4: Yeah.
1: And so you guys are, you know, working and asking for things like, we want to make sure that we're safe, that we have the proper equipment, right, Omar? I mean, am I getting that right?
3: Yes, sir.
1: It's not asking for much. And, you know, the fact that you'll take a walk around the truck or make sure things are safe or make sure your guys are safe, and management's reaction to that, you tell me, is like, hurry up, right? Like, what are you doing? Like, why are you taking so long? It's like, well, you know, I don't want to die today, right?
0: Yeah, I'm putting on my PPE.
1: Yeah, right. I mean, so, you know, that's part of the issue. And then, of course, I'm assuming, like you said, there's a pay.
4: And also, too, the number of unfair labor practices, right? And they haven't provided the information that they've needed. They've done nothing but stall at the bargaining table for months. And they continue these actions, right? The union had to file for an injunction against the company. How often does that happen during a strike? We had to file an injunction against
1: the
4: company.
1: For what, John? Explain that.
4: Because security continues to harass us, tell us, our members, that they can't walk on the picket line, that they're not able to exercise their rights and pickets, and they keep trying to run over union officers. They try to run over our president, Kayleen Carter Patton.
0: I was there. I saw it.
4: I mean, and it's just...
1: You saw it.
0: Yeah, it was out of control. The... one of the managers and the sidekick was coming into work on Wednesday morning, and we were all picketing outside the main entrance.
1: Yep.
0: And this guy flies well above the speed limit down the side street going fast, and then just peels into the parking lot and missed Kaylin Carter Patton by inches.
1: So, I mean, had she not gotten out of the way, she would have got hit by a car.
4: It's a continuation of the disrespect, right?
1: Right.
4: They're in there trying to do the job that they pay these guys $19 an hour to do. Can't do it, get frustrated, and it wasn't enough to try to intimidate them at the bargaining table.
1: Right.
4: They have to intimidate them while they're exercising their legal right to strike.
1: And you guys called the police, right?
0: Yeah, the police would arrive.
1: Yeah, all right. So,
5: and being that we are, you know, we have our crack investigative team here at the Workers' Mic, we have requested the police reports from that. We were hoping to have them in time for the show, but we didn't get those. But
1: I called, I did call the district, I think it's the 5th district.
5: Yeah.
1: And so left a message for the sergeant that took the report. So hopefully we'll have that. But, you know, look, we've been in this situation before at Local 150. I know carpenters, all the building trades, right? Like, we'll press charges.
2: Yeah.
1: Like, you know, and we won't let them go.
2: Right.
1: And, you know, we'll file civil.
2: Right.
1: All day, every day. And, you know, by the time they're finished defending, you know, criminal charges, civil lawsuits, et cetera, they could have paid, given you guys what you were asking for.
4: Funny you should mention that, Ken. So we did also file a class action lawsuit because they've been violating the Sick Leave Ordinance Act.
1: Oh, really?
4: And just with the amount of money that they're going to have to pay to remedy that situation, as well as their high-priced Jackson Lewis attorney to defend it,
5: right,
4: they could have paid these guys 10 times what the union is asking for.
1: So what was it? Explain that. What was the violation of the sick leave ordinance?
4: So the contract has expired, uh-huh, and they have not been giving these people their PTO in the correct manner. They haven't been accruing in the correct manner. They haven't been giving an accounting in the correct manner.
1: Got it.
4: Just basic nuts and bolts things that a company that is making millions of dollars, right, should be able to do.
5: I don't know what it is about private equity, but you see this all the time where, yeah, they come in and they're really smart and they know everything about money, but they violate basic laws, basic rights, and try to hold workers on the lower end of the wage scale right down there. And in so doing, I mean, they cost themselves more money than they ever would have saved. And it seems so obvious to us sitting in this room, but
1: sure,
5: they never seem to get it. And so, you know, good for you for holding their feet to the fire and making,
1: John,
5: sure they pay.
1: You get attorney's fees for that, correct?
4: Absolutely.
5: Oh, yeah.
4: Absolutely.
1: So by the time they pay the money back and the fines and your attorney's fees, like you said, now you're behind the eight ball. Like, how's that a good steward of your investors' money? It's not. And, you know, and let's move subjects for a second. Omar, you said that you're sitting, like, this is private equity, and mm-hmm, this drives me crazy, but you, yeah, have a great example. You're sitting across a bargaining table from them, and they say, you know what, we don't need this line item for mechanics anymore. We don't have mechanics here. And Omar's a mechanic. He's sitting there. It's like, I'm a mechanic.
5: Yeah.
1: It's like, right?
2: Oh,
3: looking,
2: who are you?
3: Looking at, yeah, him in the eye and
5: remember me? You'll miss me when I'm gone.
1: Yeah. who's gonna fix everything if we have no mechanics? So, yeah, so let me ask you this. Sean, who's, yeah, doing the work now?
0: Well, not a lot of work is getting done.
1: Got it.
0: First and foremost.
1: Good.
0: I mean, there are three operations that go simultaneously throughout the day at that place.
1: Yep.
0: None of them are running anywhere near 10% level,
1: yeah,
0: if at all. But it is interesting to see the workers watching, the workers on the picket line,
1: yes,
0: watching their bosses attempt to do their job.
1: Who have never done the job before.
0: Who have, well, aside from one,
1: yeah,
0: the other folks have never done the job.
1: Right.
0: And these are the ones that are telling them how they're supposed to be doing their job on a day-to-day basis.
1: Sure.
0: It is very uplifting to see them watch these guys work
2: or
1: try to work. Is this Treble the singer?
0: Yeah, Treble the singer is a Delaney Blackman. He's the general manager, the facility manager, the supervisor in charge of another department. The largest department is a gentleman named Destry Carter. Destry was the one that was driving the vehicle that almost clipped the president of Teamster 727.
5: And listeners might know him as Trouch, if I'm not mistaken. He's a burgeoning star in the Chicago music scene.
1: Oh, holy cow. Ed, you just doubled their amount of listens.
5: All I can say is this: as a new listener, don't quit your day job, Trouch.
2: Trouch,
5: you know.
2: But it's Trouch French. Is Trouch. So is that like trout couch? Yeah. Hybrids.
1: It's couch with a TR.
5: Yeah.
1: Yeah. Okay. So that's
2: very catchy.
1: Yeah, listen, obviously they're qualified to do hazmat work and confined space work.
2: Yes.
1: You know?
0: We witnessed them attempting to do work with sunglasses on, without wearing gloves, safety goggles,
3: harnesses.
1: It's always smart when you're working on equipment to wear, long hair and make sure you can't really see what you're doing.
2: Yes.
1: Stupid.
3: And steel-toe Jordans.
1: And what?
3: Steel-toe Jordans.
2: Of course.
1: Is there such a thing?
3: I hope there is.
1: Yeah. Steel-toe Jordans?
2: Yeah.
0: Because that's what he's wearing. So.
1: I will tell you this, Omar. I'm going to steal your idea. Steel-toe... How do you say it? Steel-toe Jordans.
5: Yeah, MJ is missing out on a market here.
1: That is crazy. All right, so today is day... Let's see. Wednesday, Thursday, Friday, Saturday, Sunday.
5: That's five
1: of the strike. And are you guys in negotiations scheduled, John, or what's going on?
4: There are no meetings scheduled as of yet.
1: Okay.
4: They continue to say they don't have an offer at, quote unquote, at this time.
1: Mm-hmm.
4: Quite frankly, they are clearly confused and trying to do everything they can to keep the place running. I don't believe they truly thought that these members were going to stand up for themselves.
1: Yeah.
4: And these guys have done a great job of proving them wrong.
1: And you said that earlier, Sean, how many people... there's like, what'd you say, there's 50 guys?
0: There are 50 guys.
1: How many people are on the picket?
0: 46 strong.
1: Nice.
0: And we hope that's going to grow and stay that strong.
1: Yep.
0: Folks are having a good time out there. It's early, right? It's hot.
1: Sure.
0: But, we're listening to music. We're staying hydrated. Folks are enjoying watching the show of their managers trying to do their job. So
1: yeah.
0: We're in a good position right now, I think, John.
4: Well, absolutely. Morale is high. And, the International has, really built up their strike fund. So, these guys have $1,000 a week strike benefit.
1: Excellent.
4: They're able to keep it as long as we need to be out there. We'll be out there.
1: Awesome. Good for you. Good for you. I said on Wednesday, and I'll say it again. You know, taking on the Teamsters on a strike is not an easy thing to do. And people underestimate, especially in Chicagoland, right? And, I'm sure it's the rest of the country, but I can certainly speak to Chicago, that when you take on 727 or 700 just recently settled their strike, Teamsters know how to strike.
2: Yeah,
1: and they have the funds to do it.
2: This ain't Tampa.
1: Right? That's exactly right. Sean?
0: And you're going against John, you're going against Kayleen, and Omar, and also there's two other great union stewards that we have there, Juan Armenta and Eddie Hernandez, and those three guys are holding it down and really laid the foundation for the strike to be as successful as it is today.
1: And it wouldn't be as successful without the members, right? All the members, 97% showing up. And I think that's the most important thing. Listen, we appreciate you guys coming on. We want to shine a light on the situation. We would urge maybe the aldermen and the city to get involved. And, let's get this thing settled and get these guys back to work. Thank you so much. We'll be right back with more of the Workers' Mic right here on 720 WGN.
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1: Welcome back, everyone, to The Workers' Mic right here on 720 WGN. So, you want to hear some good news?
3: I mean,
1: here, Eddie's got a good story. I have a good story. It's bittersweet, but it was one of our members in Minnesota. Had been battling cancer for 8+ years, young guy. And I remember talking to him years ago, and he's like, you know, I'm fighting. And I'm like, good for you. And he fought. And every year that the coalition upped its limits on life insurance, he was still working, still fighting. And, you know, it was in remission, and it would come back in remission, blah, blah, blah. But, you know, he was working. And he would up his limits every single year. And unfortunately, just recently, after an 8-year battle with cancer, he passed away. And he was 47.
5: No, that's too
1: 47,
5: young.
1: Right? And his wife got a massive check. And they had the wherewithal to do it. The coalition provided it. I got an email yesterday, Ed, from Union Plus. Hey, buy $200,000 worth of life insurance. I'm like, sure, let me apply. And you had to answer all these medical questions. They wanted your permission to talk to your doctor. The price was no better. It was actually, I think, more expensive than ours.
5: Yeah, for sure.
1: And I would never get it because I had heart surgery, you know what I mean? And I haven't lived the cleanest of lives, Ed.
5: Yeah, you're what the insurance industry would call a red flag.
3: Yes.
1: A walking red flag.
5: A big loser.
1: Thank you so much. So, you know, it's heartening to say, and she was really appreciative. She's like, look, but for this, like, I'd lose the house, right? We got kids, we got family. So this thing works, and we'll talk more about it as we get close to open enrollment, which starts October 1st,
5: correct,
1: right? So, Ed, what's your story? Because you have a sort of a heartwarming story.
5: Yeah, I'm going to call this Union Member of the Week, though this kind of goes above and beyond. He's an apprentice with the Operating Engineers Local 150. He works for Five Star Infrastructure Service, and his name is Jake Marquardt. He was operating a piece of heavy equipment when a car pulled over on the side of the road. He noticed this woman trying to give the Heimlich maneuver to a 5-month-old baby. So he ran over, he's certified in CPR, through the apprenticeship at the union, and saved the baby's life.
1: Are you kidding me?
5: Absolutely not. So hats off to you, Jake Marquardt. We appreciate you.
1: That was awesome.
3: Yeah, that's awesome. Incredible.
1: Good for you, man.
5: Yeah, you saved the baby. And
1: he learned CPR at the apprentice program.
5: I mean, that's part of the apprenticeship for every Local 150 member, and I know a lot of other trades as well.
1: Yep. I didn't know that.
5: Yeah.
1: Oh, that's awesome.
5: It is. And then finally, last thing we've got for the show is we want to remind everybody that on Friday, September 18th, we are going to be hosting Union Night on the South Side. Come out, and at 3 o'clock in the afternoon, you can see us broadcasting from the Cork and Kerry at the ballpark.
1: Yeah.
5: And then we'll be wandering over, stumbling over, crawling over to go see the White Sox play.
3: Some of us.
5: Yeah, it should be a great game. White Sox have been playing awesome. But you can find out more and enter to win tickets, and you can do that at wgnradio.com/contests.
1: What do you got to be? Like, what's the qualification?
5: Union member. If you're a union member. That's right.
3: Bring your card.
1: Just bring a union card with you.
5: That's correct.
1: That's it.
5: Yeah.
1: And then you win, and you get... is there free drinks and food at the...
5: There's free food at the Cork and Kerry. Free drinks. I mean, that's going to turn into a massive, horrifying slugfest.
3: Yeah.
5: So we're not going to do...
1: No, they said there are free drinks. There's a couple.
3: There's
1: how many like
3: drink tickets?
5: Drink tickets.
3: Drink tickets.
1: All right, listen. Labor Day, even though it's a weird Labor Day, but it is, you know, it's what we got.
5: Enjoy
1: at the moment.
5: It.
1: Enjoy it. Rest up, you know, worker bees of the world, you know, enjoy it. It is your day. Be safe, right? Don't drink and drive. Please, God, don't drink and drive. Get an Uber. Get a taxi.
5: Are you talking to yourself, Ken?
1: No, I don't. Never drink and drive. Have a designated driver. And enjoy time with your family, right? Take the day off. You know, you've had a couple of days off already, right? It's Sunday, so nice long weekend. A lot of people make it into Tuesday. 4-day weekend.
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1: No?
2: Get back to work.
1: All right, get back to work, says...
2: As our president says.
1: Says, get back to work. Too many days off. All right, listen. We'll be back next week with more of The Worker's Mic right here on 720 WGN.
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5: It's 73 degrees on a beautiful sunny Sunday morning along Chicago's lakefront at 9 o'clock. Good morning, I'm Rob LaFrenz. 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Bicyclists take over Tusaba Lakeshore Drive for this year's Bike the Drive.
6: Classic college football chaos in week one, and Hamp and OB are back.
5: WGN traffic looking pretty good out there on the area roads and highways. Just a heads up that today is Bike the Drive, and that means many road closures downtown. Most of them, good news, are going to be opening again between noon and 1 p.m. this afternoon. And I'll have more on that coming up right now. There were no big traffic tie-ups to report on Tusaba Lakeshore Drive this morning. That's because the drive was closed to cars for the 25th annual Bike the Drive event. WGN's Christine Flores has the details.
7: We've already seen some pretty cool bikes out here. The drive closes for cars and makes way for cyclists of all ages, all skill levels. Participants can bike all 30 miles of the event or just a portion of it. The main gathering point and festivities include vendors, a beer garden, and a kids zone. That will be at Butler Field in Grant Park. The event benefits the Active Transportation Alliance. Now, they're advocates for safer walking, biking, and public transportation throughout the Chicagoland area.
5: Now, this year's Bike the Drive will roll until about 10:30 this morning. The IRS is warning private schools and universities they could lose their tax-exempt status if they continue policies encouraging diversity, equity, and inclusion. The move could affect 18,000 institutions. John Miller of the Illinois Federation of Teachers says students would lose important resources.
8: When it comes to all of us, we're harmed when we limit education and access to education, and that's what he's trying to do. He's trying to, once again, limit access to education so that it is, in his view, only what he thinks it is.
5: The education department says schools could still get support using race-neutral factors, including family income or first-generation status. If finalized, the new rules would begin at the end of May. This could be one of the busiest Labor Day weekends on record for travelers. The TSA says it expects to screen over 17 million passengers by Wednesday. News Nation's Marcus Espinoza has a tip for beating the rush as people head back home during the long weekend.
9: Friday was the first busy day. Tomorrow is going to be the last busy day for this holiday weekend as everybody tries to enjoy that last bit of summer unofficially anyway. So if you're able to leave today, that is the day to do it. But according to AAA, demand for Labor Day travel, it did remain strong this year, even though it cost more to get away. Bookings for domestic trips were up 9% compared to last year.
5: Airfare to the most popular U.S. destination to jump nearly 20%. The United States is issuing a health alert for Cuba. The U.S. Embassy says there's an increase in cases of gastrointestinal-related diseases on the island nation. The country's water and energy infrastructure continues to decline in part because fuel shipments are being blocked by the Trump administration. Without fuel, refrigeration and contaminated water will become difficult to maintain. United Nations human rights experts say the Trump administration is breaking international law. President Trump claims these sanctions are necessary in order for communist Cuba to change as they're a threat to U.S. national security. Snoop Dogg is hiring an ice cream taster. The gig is only for 3 months, but pays one lucky participant $30,000 to travel the world tasting ice cream for Snoop's Dr. Bombay ice cream brand. Snoop is opening the application to people around the world, and the job description includes

0: delicious assignments like discovering unique ice cream trends, tasting desserts and in different cities, and creating social media content. The job is listed on LinkedIn if you want to apply. 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
1: The Cubs beat the Marlins 6-5 on the road last night. Two hits, two RBI for Ian Happ. Pete Crow Armstrong singled, walked, and drove in one himself. Michael Conforto's home run in the third inning was the 200th of the season for the Cubs, the first team in the majors to reach that mark this year. They look for the sweep over Miami this afternoon, first pitch at 12:40. Home run number 30 on the year for Munetaka Murakami, number 31 for Colson Montgomery, but the White Sox fell short to the Twins 6-4 to even the series. They meet in the rubber match this afternoon, first pitch at 1:10. Chip Kelly made his debut as OC for Northwestern as they picked up a 34-18 win over South Dakota State on the lakeside last night. Nearly 500 total yards of offense in the win, and Wildcats head man David Braun is excited about the chip over his shoulder.
2: It was awesome. You know, I will say this, like, really bluntly. I feel like I get to work with the best three coordinators in the country. I mean, between Tim and Chip and Paul, it's pretty fun, you know, to be on the headset, and you can start to feel Chip kind of get into a flow, and the confidence builds. And you could definitely see some of that going on tonight.
1: Wildcats will have the bye this week. Elsewhere in college football, Iowa shut out Northern Illinois 40-0. Indiana beat North Texas 52-16. A second chance 47-yard Hail Mary from Bryce Underwood to J.J. Buchanan as time expired after 1 second was put back on the clock gave Michigan a 13-12 win over Western Michigan. And coming up today, Louisville and Ole Miss play in Nashville. Wisconsin and Notre Dame meet at Lambeau Field. And this afternoon, Hamp and OB are back. Join the guys alongside Andy Mazur for the Bears season preview show. 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
0: The forecast from the WGN Chicago Weather Center. Today, it'll be mostly sunny and pleasant with a high near 80 inland, mid to upper 70s by the lake. Tonight, it'll be partly cloudy to mostly clear with a low of 64. And Monday, Labor Day, mostly sunny with seasonable temps and low humidity. A bit warmer than Saturday with a high near 80. Right now, it's 72 degrees at both O'Hare and Midway. And it's 73 degrees outside the WGN studios. 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
14: Hi, this is Steve Dale. Downtown Chicago is truly on the upswing, and I'm here to prove it. I will be live from renowned Pettirino's restaurant, Booth 46, twice monthly. sharing stimulating conversation, great food, and the best peppermint ice cream on the planet. I'll be talking with celebrities,

0: 720 WGN. High atop Chicago Skyline Studio on Sunday, Labor Day weekend. And this is always a great day. Sunday is a day to kind of relax and get out there and do all those things that you want to do. Maybe run some errands, maybe go to church, maybe, you know, spend time with friends and family. On Labor Day, it's an opportunity where you get that extra day. You can kind of overdo it a little bit today if you want to. And then you've got tomorrow, and all in the name of working and all the work that you put in and kind of getting ready for that home stretch into some cold weather. But we, of course, own that here in Chicago, our street cred on the weather side. We don't want to give that up. I want to say, of course, we reach 38 states in Canada, so a lot of people are going to be hearing this that may have slightly different weather than what we've got. But I don't know. Jeff Carlin is in the booth as well. Have the winters been as bad? Because I have been reluctant as I travel and people talk to me, and they're like, oh, Chicago, the winters are so bad. I always own it. I'm like, oh, yeah, it's terrible. You know, it's just, you know, because that's part of our kind of bragging rights.
1: Yeah, yeah, but they're not Minneapolis bad. I mean, Minneapolis, you get, it's like October 1st through March, and it's just snow and freezing everywhere, and your bridge is ice over, and, you know, that's, so we're cold, but, you know, we don't have that duration. We get the core cold, but not like the long cold.
0: Yeah, and not that Buffalo snow, right, exactly, kind of thing. But I still feel like we're in the team photo of, like, oh, suffering, sure, weather.
1: Oh, yeah.
0: Like, people, and I don't want to give that up, you know, for whatever reason. We have other things too, you know, whether it's like political corruption, maybe a little bit of crime here and there.
1: We own that.
0: Right.
1: The Chicago way, you know.
0: Yeah. We're the champions, the undisputed champions of that. We are going to cover a lot of stuff today on the program, kind of an eclectic blend of different things. Certainly going to talk some food. There is still time to get out there, kind of harness your food chi and make tomorrow even better. And so we are going to talk some barbecue. We're going to have some of the best in the world champions coming on with us. Tim Shear from Blues Hog Barbecue is going to be on with us. We're going to have Russ Landon from Barbecue Country, that show that is sweeping the nation. Their Labor Day special is teed up, locked and loaded. We're going to talk about that. We are also going to talk some good causes when it comes to the food side. Eddie Olchek, Blackhawks legend, the V Foundation, he's going to talk about that. There's going to be some great food at that. Pilot Light chef Matthias Merges is going to talk. I remember when they first started this, and this was a Paul Kahn deal with him and a number of different chefs, and the idea was, and Jeff, you'll remember this, you went to school, obviously a learned man, and when it wasn't necessarily bring your dad to work day, but it was like have somebody come in, you sure, know, from the community, and sort of that, if you can see it, you can be it. Typically, it's a fireman, right?
1: Right.
0: Or a policeman. And they were bringing chefs. I don't know if the word celebrity chef really resonated with the kids, but these were acclaimed people who knew what they were doing in the classroom and to talk to the kids. I don't know if it was so much like, hey, grow up and be a chef. But it was a lot about the science that goes along with the cooking things, you know, because it is a lot of science, you know, it's timing and it's measurements and it's, you know, when you kind of put your head around that, you get it. And so when they can get in on board and support that, it has been maybe like 10 years in and is still going strong. We're going to talk with them a little bit later about Pilot Light and what is going on with that. Jeff, do you watch The Bear? Have you ever seen that show, The Bear?
1: Oh, for sure. I'm a Chicagoan. I have to.
0: Okay. Are we obligated? I think so. Okay. So Jeremy Allen White, I had him in studio a couple of years ago. Like, this is right after the first,
1: nicest guy, right?
0: He's so nice and diminutive. He's right. He's kind of, yes. He looks bigger. I don't know if it's the camera puts on 10 inches.
1: I'm that chef, sure, persona is big.
0: So yeah, man. What a great show. This was right after the first season, and it had not yet gotten that full traction that it definitely has now. We're now, it is required viewing for Chicagoans. Well, Bona Beef is the original beef for Chicago. They're the ones that came up with it, and they got that great backstory and part of the lineage and a lot of that. And so they've decided to, you know, they have those great restaurants, and they have chicken fingers and hamburgers and everything along with the acclaimed beefs, but now they've got a Bona Beef stand, and it is in less is more. I don't know if you've seen the picture. We'll have some up at WGNradio.com, but the stand is very less is more, and it is a new thing for people who want to not only have, you know, enjoy the indigenous delicacy of Chicago, but also in the austere conditions of a beef stand, right? Without a,
1: sure,
0: without a glowing light.
1: Does everybody behind the counter has like a stain on their vest there, or their,
0: I don't know. We will ask Joe Bona the Third if they are issued, you know, t-shirts with
1: pre-stained
0: stains,
1: yeah,
0: and if maybe like screaming at each other has, right, built its way into the training manual. I don't know about that. And then one of your favorite guys is going to be on. We've got Rutledge Wood. You know him from Top Gear. I know him from the, yeah, world of racing and sports and the Olympics and a ton of things. Floor is Lava. Kids will know him as that. He's the host of that and got a lot of it. And now he is a soda pop impresario. And so he has, nice, created his own fun time. So Minnesota Pop. We're going to talk with Rutledge a little bit later as well. And then Duff Goldman, if you remember, Ace of Cakes, a great show. He is going to be in town doing his one-man show. I know he's a musician, but he's also, yeah, he's a very funny guy. If you get to know him, people will. We're going to talk about that. Hudson Lindenberger from Forbes traveled to Estonia. We'll talk about that. And then on the tech side, we want to stay up to speed and on edge as best we can with the latest tech things. Jennifer Jolly, you know her from USA Today. She is the Today Show's main person when it comes to tech. And of course, she's got that show Techish right here on WGN Radio. So we're going to talk with her as well a little bit later. So stay tuned right after this break. Jeff mentioned Minneapolis and how cold it is, but the cold is there definitely, but the food is hot. It is good. And we're going to talk with one of the hottest chefs there, Chef Gustavo Romero from Oro by Nix, that he's going to join us, to show why it is worthy of a road trip. So keep it here. It's Dane Sunday morning, 720 WGN.
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0: WGN, it is Sunday morning, and Dane is here in for Wendy. today. She'll be back next week and excited to have her back. But until then, she's, I don't wonder what she's doing. Maybe she's going to call in. She's probably, I don't know if she'd be enjoying a Mai Tai this early, but maybe she's on a beach somewhere. Who knows? Jeff, do you know?
1: No idea. I'm not sure. Eli might have an answer to that, but right.
5: She's at a family reunion this week.
0: Oh, nice. Okay, reunion. So we'll try to hold down the fort until then. Jeff mentioned the cold of Minneapolis. That is undeniable. They love it there. Of course, 10,000 lakes, so many things that are happening. But one of the best restaurants, don't just take it, you know, for me or even from the people in Minneapolis, New York Times put them down as one of the top 41 Mexican restaurants in the country. Bon Appetit, one of the 20 best restaurants going right now. And of course, you'll, you know, see them on Food Network. They won the Flavortown Food Fight. And if you pay attention to the James Beard Awards, you'll often see them in the team photo as well. Excited to have on the fearless leader, founder, and chef of Oro by Nix, the one and only Gustavo Romero. Gustavo, chef, welcome to WGN.
6: Thank you for having me, man.
0: No, it's great to have you on. I feel like Minnesota, Illinois, Chicago, Minneapolis, kind of sister cities. You guys have that legendary fair. We have so many people from here that head up and go and visit what it is that you guys do in the legendary way on the county fair side. And then when it comes to the food scene side, Milwaukee is doing, they're doing pretty good. They're coming up. But when it comes to sort of that closest place with that world-class food scene, Minneapolis is it.
6: Yeah, man. I think that it's a very exciting time for restaurants and towns like ours. You know, people are noticing how amazing it is, and obviously, food is such an important part of a community. So happy to be there.
0: Yeah, Mexican food is one of the staples. I think anywhere you go in any community, big or small, around the country, people do love their Mexican food, and they love as close as they can get to the heritage of it. Talk a little bit about that, chef. Just your thoughts. You know, you're bringing it to a place that isn't necessarily super identified with Mexican culture, but you're bringing it and that tradition in the biggest way.
6: Yeah, man, we got the opportunity to showcase a little bit of our culture and the food that we eat back home. You know, trying to missing it a lot, and then trying to share it with other people. And you know, we're just very lucky the people understand what we're trying to do and the importance of what we do.
0: Here's one thing that I love about what it is that you do is that dedication to the corn side. Now, corn is one of those things, it's everywhere. People sort of discount it, maybe take it for granted. You are known as a maizeologist, and I'm not sure where that curriculum happens, or maybe it's just in the kitchens of hometowns everywhere. Talk a little bit about that and the dedication on the corn side.
6: Well, my sister-in-law, she's great with puns and very quick thinker. So she came up with that. I don't think it's an actual thing. And if it is, it's a lot of those out there. No, man, history tells us a lot. And, when I started, thinking about Mexican food, every history was, everything was corn. So, I kind of went into the importance and how viral it's been for my culture, and how we were losing it at some point. So now just trying to be part of it and trying to show people how amazing and delicious it is.
0: When you think about some of the things that you're doing in the accolades, we mentioned the New York Times, Bon Appetit, you know, a lot of sort of your fine dine recognition that goes along with it. I think one of the great things about Mexican food is that it is so approachable, right? And that it's something that everybody, regardless of what your walk of life is, can enjoy and enjoy at a high level. Just, Jeff, your thoughts on that, to have what it is that you do and having it be as approachable as possible, as authentic as possible, but getting some of the highest recognition you can get.
6: Well, first, I believe that Mexican food should be in some of the top cuisines in the world. If, you know, I might be a little biased, but I believe the best. It's the one of the most diverse. We have, like, every state is different. We have 32 states. So it's so big and it's so amazing. So the more you get into it, the more you realize it's a lot more. And, you know, we're happy that we can represent the good part of it. So I think that it's a lot of other parts there are not as authentic and it's not as representative of our culture. They still be called Mexican, you know? So we just wanted to show what we actually eat back home and give people a little piece of Mexico.
0: Yeah, in the bio, it shows, you know, obviously the traditional Mexican side, but also Miami, right? You had some history there, Italy. And if you look at some of the dishes on the menu, whether it's the duck confit or the jicama, you're bringing in some maybe some different flavors that you might not always see on a menu. Talk a little bit about that, how maybe your travels, some of your experience have added into the things that you're building in to the flavors at the restaurant.
6: Yeah, man, between my wife and I, we have 40 years of combined restaurant experience. I learned how to cook in the States. I'm in love with my culture, and that's why I follow that path. But, you know, I was an Italian chef for a long time, and my mentor is this amazing Italian dude. They kind of showed me the way, you know, you can't waste those years. And I think the food is so borderless. That you can go wherever you want, and that's part of what we do here.
0: Yep. So I think good food is good food no matter where it is. One of the things that is, you know, that you guys have, I think, that is part of the what you do as far as, you know, serious on the food side, but you guys are a lot of fun, and Kate is a ton of fun, and some people that we have in common, of course, you know, Chico, David Rodriguez, right, who's over there and from Minneapolis and is one of the film guys. For listeners will know Diners, Drive-Ins, and Dives. I've been a longtime friend with Guy Fieri. He's come out, recognized the restaurant, showcased that on Triple D. But then you guys, a very brave chef, you went out there to Flavortown Food Fight. Sometimes it can get a little crazy, right? But for you to be able to go out in that setting, the competition setting, a lot of craziness, a lot of fun, and you guys won. Talk a little bit about the experience of being on the show.
6: It's fun, man. It's cool to push yourself out of your comfort zone. I have a good group of friends, but I'm not very out there, you know. So putting yourself in the situations, I think it makes you better. And it's just fun. It's fun to be around those guys. It's fun to meet new chefs, people like-minded. So it's just a all good time. And if you can make some bucks, you know, we take it.
0: Yeah, I mean, and raising the awareness, right? Even what we're doing right now, we reach, you know, just a lot of places. This is a big signal, and people are going to hear this. They're going to want to come out, and they're going to want to see you. They're going to experience the food and you guys and the family and all the things that are going to do. And then they're going to maybe expand wider and enjoy some of the places in Minneapolis. So I think that that's great in order to raise the awareness of all the things that are going on with that. When it comes to the fun side of things, here's another thing that you're doing is you guys are going to be participating in Cocktails and Ink, right? So chef, another sort of brave moment, right? You're going to go and you're going to get a tattoo and share what it is that you're doing over that. Talk a little bit about that, because you do have some tattoos.
6: Yeah, man, I love some ink. The funny thing about my tattoos is they're all made by my cousin. I got the first one when I was 13, and my mom whooped my ass. And then, so it's been a kind of a ritual, for me to go back home and get a tattoo by him and just chat about life and just see each other. So, you know, tattoos are important for me.
0: Yeah. Oh my gosh. Yes. We're going to have links up at WGNradio.com for that. Of course, you'll be enjoying some El Bandito Yankee as well. And, so it'll be exciting to see that. I can't wait to see what it is that's going to happen. For people that are hearing this and they want to come out and they want to see you at Oro by Nixta and see you and Kate and your dog, right? Everybody that's up there. Where can they go? Is there like maybe social media wise or the website? Where can people go?
6: Minneapolis, Nixta, MPLS, is our website, and the same as our handle on Instagram. And yeah, man, we, you know, you guys need to come down and see how amazing not just us but our community is. I mean, we have so many good restaurants and so many people trying to say stuff through food. They you know, I'm glad it's been recognized.
0: Yeah, we'll have links up for all of it right here at WGNradio.com. Good luck with everything, of course, with Cocktails and Ink and El Bandito Yankee. Good luck with the restaurant. And again, hopefully a lot of people will come up there and visit you. Thanks for jumping on the show today.
6: I appreciate it, man. Thank you.
0: All right, Chef Gustavo Romero, Oro by Nixta up there in Minneapolis. Definitely worth the trip. A lot of fun and some great flavors that are happening up there as well. You're going to keep it here. So when we come back, we are going to have Rutledge Wood. So Rutledge Wood is a longtime friend. You know him. We've talked with him about the racing side, a staple on the NASCAR side, certainly sports. He's covered the Olympics. He's covered the Indy 500, the Kentucky Derby, anything that's big. Rutledge Wood has been there. And one of the things I think that all people familiar with what it is he does is not only does he bring a great sports acumen, a lot of insight into the situations, but he also brings a ton of fun. And now he has embodied that spirit of fun into his own, I think he's sharing it with the world, but his own Soda Pop, Fun Time Soda Pop. And he's going to be on Labor Day. He is working and he'll be jumping on with us in just a couple minutes in order to go ahead and share that. Of course, you can see him on the floor as lava as well. So keep it here. It's Dane in for Wendy on Sunday morning, 720 WGN.
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7: It's 73 degrees and sunny along Chicago's lakefront at 9:30. Good morning. 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The Cubs will look to make it four straight wins when they play the Marlins this afternoon at 12:40 in Miami. The White Sox can win their series with the Twins this afternoon at 5:20 at the Rate. That's an updated time on that. And Anthony O'B alongside Andy Mazur bring you our Bears season preview show. 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WGN Traffic Bike to Drive is underway, and that means many road closures downtown. Good news is, with most of them, they'll be opening again between noon and 1 p.m., and I'll have more on that coming up right now. A portion of DuSable Lakeshore Drive is closed to car traffic for several hours this morning for the 25th annual Bike the Drive event. Bike riders of all ages will enjoy a scenic 30-mile loop that includes rest stops, water, and snacks. Riders of all ages can bike all 30 miles of the route or just a portion of it. The ride began at 6:30 this morning from Butler Field in Grant Park, which is also the site of event festivities, including vendors, a beer garden, and a kids zone. Riders can enter DuSable Lakeshore Drive at Jackson until 10:30. And the doggy daycare at the center of a deadly incident is now pausing its chauffeur service. Waggles Pet Resort says it's heartbroken over the death of Miller, a black lab who died after being left in one of its vehicles. The Wheeling Police Department confirmed the owner of Waggles was charged with cruel treatment of animals. And a person is in critical condition after being pulled from Lake Michigan downtown. Chicago Fire says the water rescue happened Saturday evening near Burnham Harbor after the unresponsive victim was pulled from the lake. According to meteorologists, wave heights reached a 3.5 feet high Saturday morning, with water conditions remaining dangerous along the lakefront all weekend long. The forecast from the WGN Chicago Weather Center. Today, it'll be mainly sunny and pleasant with a high near 80 inland, mid to upper 70s by the lake. Tonight, it'll be partly cloudy to mostly clear with a low at 64. And on Monday, Labor Day, it'll be mostly sunny with seasonal temps and low humidity, a bit warmer than Saturday with a high near 80. Right now, it's 72 degrees at O'Hare, 73 at Midway, 71 at Lake in the Hills, and it's 72 degrees outside the WGN studios. 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I'm Rob LaFrenz, WGN Radio News.
0: 720 WGN. It is Dane in for Wendy this morning. Just a quick visit. He's going to be jumping on. Of course, we'll have Dr. Santino Wheat in just a second. We do have Rutledge Wood. We mentioned it. Hey, Rut, how are you doing on Labor Day? You're working and promoting the Fun Time Soda Pop.
8: That's right, brother. Having a great time. Came up to Athens this weekend to visit my daughter. Got to go to the hottest UGA football game I've ever been to in my life, but man, we're having a great weekend. How about you guys?
0: It is kind of hot. We got a little bit of a reprieve. It is maybe 80 something today, so it's a little bit cooler than maybe it was earlier in the week. It was like in the high 90s, so hopefully people can get out in their backyard and enjoy a little bit of it. I did want to give you an opportunity to encourage people in the Chicago area to get out there, get some soda pop, and build it into their backyard party.
8: Absolutely. You know, we're in like 140 7-Elevens, a bunch of other cool bespoke markets around Chicago. If you've got kids like I do that are allergic to synthetic dyes, stuff like that, you'll love Fun Time Soda Pop. It's just cane sugar, fruits, and deliciousness. And turns out, as you know, Dane, they make quite a great mixer, too.
0: Yes, you can put anything in it. And last thing, just give the flavors one more time and maybe the website before we let you get back to your day.
8: Absolutely. FuntimeSodaPop.com. You can find us on Instagram, TikTok, anything else, of course, on Amazon. But we got Groovy Grape, we got Blue Raz, Chillin' Cherry, which is cherry lime, and Orange Sickle, which is an orange creamsicle. And they, I tell you what, they're really for the kid inside of all of them. They are delicious.
0: We're going to have links up at WGNRadio.com for all of it. Get back to your weekend, Rut. Thanks so much for jumping on.
8: Thank you, brother. Great to talk to you.
0: All right. We're going to, well, when we come back, Dr. Santino Weep from Northwestern Medical. So keep it here.
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23: A new jobs report blows past expectations of a summer slump. I'm Mike Vaccaro, News Nation Washington Bureau Chief. The U.S. economy adding 162,000 jobs in August, a figure almost triple some estimates. Among the sectors seeing the biggest gains, leisure and hospitality with a boost of 62,000, then government, construction, and a 16,000 job rise in manufacturing all in the last month. Unemployment remained at 4.1%, though wages still lag behind inflation. President Trump taking to Truth Social Friday morning to celebrate the surprise numbers and calling on the Federal Reserve to lower interest rates and thereby making borrowing more affordable for American consumers. Lower the interest rates because the USA is a much stronger credit than it was just a short time ago, he said. A strong country means lower interest rate. It's a better credit. Very simple. The government's monthly report on inflation is set to come out next week, which will be a factor into what the Fed decides to do with interest rates when they meet in mid-September. I'm Mike Vaccaro, and this is the News Nation Political Minute.
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0: 720 WGN. It is Dane in for Wendy this Sunday on Labor Day weekend, and it is time for This Week in Health, sponsored by Northwestern Medicine, and excited to have on the line Dr. Santina Wheat. She's the program director from McGall Northwestern Family Medicine Residency at Northwestern Medicine Del Norte Hospital. Dr. Wheat, welcome to WGN.
1: Thank you so much. Good morning. How are you today?
0: I am okay. We're working. It's Labor Day weekend, and here we are working. You are working, though, of course, giving out the important advice and inspiration to be as healthy as possible. And so what's going on? It seems like, and one of the topics that are here, it seems a little premature, but then again, I'm in the grocery store, and there's Halloween decorations, maybe even some Christmas stuff up. So is it too soon to ask about flu or COVID vaccines?
1: You know, it feels early, but actually just 2 minutes ago, I got my own text message from the pharmacy saying that vaccinations had started to arrive. And so it might be time to think about that for your family. The way that I think about it is it usually takes about 2 weeks for a vaccine to really start working. And I think that way both about the influenza vaccine and the COVID vaccine. And so, although I usually recommend that people wait till the end of September or early October to give them some longer coverage, if you have a big event, if you're

0: headed to a conference, if you're headed to a vacation or something where you're going to be around a lot of people, it's not a bad idea to consider getting your vaccine a couple of weeks before that event to make sure that you are fully protected.
1: When it comes to the thought process behind it, because the, you know, I think my daughter in school, one of the things they're talking about, whether it's vaccinations or the resilience that the bacteria has, right? And some of the things that's always changing, right? Maybe just to demystify the process, what goes into it? Is it, it isn't just, hey, let's go out there and get, you know, this kind of standard and static, you know, shot. It's something that changes all the time to try to prepare for what's coming.
0: That's right. It's particularly in the flu vaccine, they really try to pay attention to what strains have been going around and try to do their best to match that strain, to do their best to protect us all against influenza. Unfortunately, for the influenza vaccine, they have to make that decision very far in advance. And so that is why sometimes the influenza vaccine works better some years than others. But they still do their best, and it gives some coverage, at least for ensuring that disease isn't as severe. And there is a new vaccine this year for influenza that is specifically for older patients that has a more rapid turnaround time, where they're able to understand the strains that are in the environment a little bit more and do a better job of protecting us. But that is more available for, I want to say it's people over 55 is who it's protected for, but that is new this year. So hopefully that will help prevent some of the more serious disease.
1: The flu, just the word around it, just the idea that you're going to have it or get it, or it just seems universal. It seems like it's always been here, maybe always will. So that's understandable. When it comes to COVID, and that's in here for the COVID vaccines, I feel like that, at least for a lot of people, it seems like a moment in time that was and is past. And certainly we don't want to revisit anything like that.
0: Right.
1: But people feel like, hey, maybe that was the really bad strain. And then now we're just getting sort of these less dangerous versions of it. But, you know, I guess it's still important to be as on top of it as possible. From the education side, is that hard for you to kind of bring that back into like, hey, yeah, I know we feel like we're past it, but if we want to stay past it, you know, we have to be proactive.
0: It absolutely is, and I do think that it's worth having a conversation with your physician every time. The goal of the vaccine is to not completely prevent you from getting the disease. It's really to prevent you from getting bad disease, to keep you out of the hospital, to prevent some of the bad complications. And although we are past the times when we're in lockdown and the really serious disease that we saw where nobody had any defenses against the virus, we do still see people that have serious disease, particularly if they have already lung damage, and even people that are fairly healthy seem to have longer complications from this virus. So it is worthwhile to get the vaccine and to really try to protect yourself and the loved ones around you, because sometimes you not getting as much of a disease means that you're less likely to spread it to someone else.
1: There's just a ton of confusion out there when I asked and talked to other family members about whether they should get it or whether it even exists, right? Or whether it's available or if it's something that's just redundant to things that maybe you got a couple of years ago. Dr. Weed, do you think, and obviously we're doing a little bit of that right here on the program in the segment, but that maybe when it comes to COVID and the vaccination side of it, that it really does need maybe a thoughtful sort of PR approach to kind of, you know, do that, the teachable moments, those educational pieces to say, hey, you know what, here's what it is. Maybe it isn't a million other things that have been sort of shared in the news, but it still is something, and we need to do something.
0: Absolutely. And I will say, not just for the COVID vaccine, for the influenza vaccine as well. I think that most people think that they get a typical cold, and that's what we're talking about. But that's really not what we're talking about. We are talking about diseases that really can make you be sick for 1 to 2 weeks and not really functioning for 1 to 2 weeks. That can really have you wind up in the hospital. And we're not talking about the common cold. I agree, you can get the common cold and continue to function, but we're really trying to prevent something else. We're trying to prevent the more serious disease. So please feel free to reach out with questions, ask your physician about it. That's what we are there for. We want to help you make the best decision to keep you as healthy as possible.
1: Yeah, definitely. And this is an opportunity for that too. 312-981-7020 200. If listeners want to either text in and Jeff can get them, we can relay the questions. If you want to jump on and ask Dr. Weed a question, doesn't necessarily have to be exactly about this. Could be some other things that are going on. She'll be happy to kind of share her opinion and maybe some advice along those lines. We're going to take a break. And when we come back, we're going to kind of switch gears a little bit. September is Suicide Prevention Month. This is a thing that is definitely serious. I do a lot with the Veteran Voices features in the military community. I know that that is one thing. As football season starts, you're hearing more about people that have maybe had CTE and find themselves in those positions. And of course, our young people, that is always something that we want to stay on top of as well. So we're going to take a break. And when we come back, we'll continue our conversation with Dr. Santina Wheat. So keep it here, 720 WGN.
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1: 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Again, introducing Dr. Santina Wheat, Program Director, McGaw Northwestern Family Medicine Residency at Northwestern Medicine, Del Nor Hospital. 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
0: Thank you so much.
1: One of the notes that just came through on the vaccine side is that, and I think this is a little bit different. This is not something that you'd normally expect, but a melanoma vaccine, I guess there's trials going on for that?
0: Absolutely. So there have been some great successes so far in this trial. Unlike the vaccines that we typically think of, This is a vaccine after you've already had the disease. And so what is happening is if somebody has already been diagnosed with melanoma, they are taking information from the tumor that has been taken out and then creating a vaccine for the individual who has already been treated along with some other treatment. And the importance behind this is melanoma does have a high risk of coming back or a recurrence. And so this vaccine is helping prevent that happen because we know when it recurs, the outcomes are much, much worse. And so when we're able to prevent that, even if somebody has had melanoma, then we're able to protect them and have them live happier lives without that coming back.
1: That's really interesting. And I, in the medical side, that's got to be exciting for you guys to see it, not even just in sort of a broadcast sense of generally this is the disease, but to actually take whether it's, I guess, samples or something from that individual and sort of tailor the vaccine specifically for them.
0: Absolutely. This is where we're starting to see more and more, I'll call it customized medicine or individualized medicine coming through, which is very exciting for the future of helping protect individuals and making sure we're giving them the care that they need.
1: Wow. Okay. That's exciting to hear. This is a topic that, you know, September is National Suicide Prevention Month. It's something on the proactive side, right? To be able to understand what's happening and what's happening out there and then try to help people get through these very serious, kind of troubling situations personally and of course for the family. So talk a little bit about it, just your thoughts. I find it just super mysterious, right? The entire thing.
0: Yeah, so I think that suicide for many of us, it is obviously very scary. And many people worry that if they ask someone about it, that they're going to increase that likelihood of causing suicide. But we know that doesn't happen. If we talk to somebody about how they're feeling, they're more likely to be able to give them the resources for them to get help. So a couple of things that I really think are important is that there is a suicide and crisis lifeline that I think everyone should know. You can either call or text 988. You can even chat online at 988 Lifeline in order to reach help. To have crisis support available. And so I think that that is really important. And just really knowing that it is important to check in on your loved ones, on your friends, your family, see how they are truly doing, and to really be able to listen without judgment. Many people have who do experience suicidal thoughts have loved ones who are their safety plan, who they can reach out to when they're struggling and help them have help. So if you're open to doing that for your loved ones, that is an amazing thing. And to support them as they are able to get treatment and see their doctor, see their therapist, and get the help that they need.
1: And 988, that is that hotline. We've got 312-981-7200, the line out there, and a few topics. Jeff, you've got a couple texts that came in.
11: Yeah, we got a good text coming in from 773, Doctor. Someone says they just had their second shingles shot. How long do they need to wait before getting a flu shot?
0: That is a great question. You typically do not need to wait in between those two shots in order to get them. There are some vaccines that you have to worry about waiting in between, but that is not one of them.
11: All right, cool. And I also have a 706 texted in. They usually get their shot, their flu shot and their COVID shot on like the last day of September. Is that a good time? Does it carry them through the whole season or do they have to think about getting a second one?
0: It really depends. I actually think that's a perfect time to get it. That's when I aim for my family, as long as we don't have any big events coming up before that. Because you definitely don't want to wait too long and forget to get the vaccines, but that often gets us at least through January, February, when we see the worst of at least the flu.
1: All right, good. Yeah, and again, that number, 312-981-7200, any extra for the time we've got left with the doctor. And the Suicide Prevention Month, you mentioned trying to be proactive in talking about it. There has been more conversations related to it, but two areas that seem to get a lot of attention deservedly is on the military side. And then, of course, the football side, of course, with the season starting. Some of the football ones is because of head injuries and CTE and the correlation with that. On the military side, sometimes it's maybe just situational, you know, things that they've experienced or maybe depression. Just your thoughts on those two groups and how they approach it.
0: Absolutely. I approach it in a very similar way. I would make sure that they're getting the support they need. One of the things that I think is hard is many families feel like you have to to face things on your own. I shouldn't say families. Many individuals feel like they have to face things on their own. And so when their loved ones can be more supportive and be there and be supportive of getting help, to decrease the stigma around getting help, which is something that I've seen many patients struggle from. They feel like there's a bad label to wanting to get support for depression or anxiety. And really, it's so important to consider medication. It's so important to consider therapy and other strategies to manage this. It really can be changes in the brain. And so the support can really be helpful in allowing people to live in a way that is healthier and be happy, and not feel overcome by all of the depression and anxiety and post-traumatic stress that comes with some of the life experiences that people have.
1: And Jeff, you've got another text?
11: Yeah, Dr. 815 is wondering, should they wait on the Moderna flu vaccine because it might be a better match to what the season's going to offer?
0: If you are eligible for the vaccine for that new one, that's going to be a little bit of a better match. I would say if you can, I would, unless, of course, you're going to be exposed sooner than that. So it really depends on your individual situation. But if you have the opportunity to get that one, it seems like it might be a better option.
1: Okay. Sounds good. Hey, you mentioned for the suicides, it is mysterious and it is super scary and terrifying. A thing in the news we wanted to ask about, and we have definitely gotten some calls and texts about that, is in the news with the postpartum depression. It is something that is, I don't know that it's completely uncommon, but when it gets to the point where, you know, these people are putting their kids in danger and ultimately and unfortunately, you know, murdering the kids, it was just headlines all over the place. And so, doctor, your thoughts on that? Because what I've heard is they're really scared because it is a situation you would hate to find yourself in, obviously your family, and there's just a lot of just mystery around that.
0: Absolutely. So postpartum depression itself, unfortunately, is not very uncommon. Many mothers do experience at least a mild version. Many people think of it as like the baby blues. Some people have longer challenges, postpartum depression. What we've been hearing about in the news lately is postpartum psychosis, which is a very small percentage of people. So that, fortunately, is very rare. But it is very serious when it happens. In addition to having feelings of exhaustion and depression, people who experience psychosis also have hallucinations, they have delusions, and that is much scarier, and really is an emergency and do need to be taken in for help or to seek help themselves as quickly as possible. We do have treatment options, fortunately, but they don't always work immediately, and so it's really a time where they need ongoing care and to be taken care of and receive all the support that they can.
1: Yeah, it's really scary because it wasn't as though it happened in isolation, and if only we would have known. She had seen multiple doctors. She was on maybe too many medications, and then of course the psychosis was having her work and conspire against people would help her. That was part of it too. So it was a little scary. So we'll keep tabs on that. I appreciate the insight. Last thing before we let you go, we want to know what it is that you're doing, you know, as a health inspiration for us to enjoy our Labor Day to the highest level. I'm guessing a backyard party just with carrot sticks and maybe vegetable dip, right? All healthy.
0: All healthy, absolutely. But no, absolutely. Enjoy things in moderation. Enjoy a little bit of the sunshine while you can. Get that vitamin D and enjoy the time with your family if you can.
1: And Dr. Wheat, last thing is, where can people go to get more information about everything that's going on at Northwestern?
0: You can go to nm.org. You can find so much information about all that is happening there. Northwestern Medicine has information on many different opportunities, many different types of care. We are always happy to take care of you.
1: Dr. Santina, we enjoy the rest of your weekend. Thanks so much for jumping on.
0: Thank you. You too.
1: And now it's time for the news. It's next from the Northwestern Medicine Newsroom.
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3: It's 74 degrees on a beautiful sunny Sunday along Chicago's lakefront at 10:01. Good morning, I'm Rob LaFrenz. 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They make it fun to get stuff done. Racist taunts at a suburban high school football game leads to the removal of some students and an apology.
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3: WGN traffic, we're looking pretty good out there on the area roads and highways with no major incidents to report. Five Lincoln Way East High School students are facing punishment for making racially inappropriate gestures and comments at a football game Friday night. It happened during the varsity game at Homewood Flossmoor during the third quarter. Video shows the students racially taunting the rival bleacher sections. Tracy King is a Homewood Flossmoor parent.
5: There's a bigger issue, and we need to address it, and we need to have a really open and honest conversation and be proactive about talking about diversity and inclusion and what it means for us just as humans.
3: Homewood Flossmoor staff quickly removed the students from the property and made sure its students stayed safe in the bleachers. The school says it will discuss the matter further with students when classes resume on Tuesday. Lincoln Way East apologized and said the students will be disciplined. The Chicago alderwoman who represents Bridgeport says she's not on board with Amtrak's proposal to try and build a brand new maintenance rail yard in the neighborhood because she says there simply just isn't enough information about the size of the project. The $900 million project on 60 acres would allow Amtrak to run more trains than it's currently running through the South Loop Yard. Alderwoman Nicole Lee told WGN's Lisa Dent residents are fiercely opposing the project.
6: The one that they have today services one train. They're talking about nine tracks. Nine tracks wide, four stories high. That is huge. So how many more trains are we talking about? How much more traffic? And I would still have the same concerns about the impact on future development for us.
3: Now, part of that plan would lead to a new White Sox stadium, and the owner-in-waiting has unveiled plans for the team's potential new home. Justin Ishbia released the renderings of a massive riverfront development in the South Loop called the Rail Yards. It includes plans for a ballpark, and it would be built on the west side of the Chicago River, stretching from Roosevelt to 18th Street. The development would bring residential, retail, and commercial development to a rail yard operated by Amtrak. And this Friday marks 25 years since the deadliest terror attack on U.S. soil. On September 11, 2001, nearly 3,000 firefighters, first responders, and civilians lost their lives when four commercial planes were hijacked. People on United Airlines Flight 93 learned their plane had been hijacked shortly after taking off from Newark. They chose to fight to save lives on the ground. 41-year-old passenger Edward Felt made the now famous 911 call reporting the hijacking. His brother Cordy Gordy called the passengers courage inspirational.
7: Relative strangers that had to come together in a matter of 35 minutes. But in the moment when they needed to come together, they did. They overlooked their differences, and actually their differences made them stronger.
3: United Flight 93 crashed in a field near Shanksville, Pennsylvania. WGN Sports Time, 10:04.
4: The Cubs have won three straight after beating the Marlins 6-5 on the road last night. 13 hits in the game, two of them coming from Ian Happ, who had two RBI. Peter Armstrong singled, walked, and drove one in himself. Northsiders look for the sweep later today. First pitch at 12:40. Munetaka Murakami and Colson Montgomery each homered in the first inning last night as they jumped out to a 3-0 lead, but Anthony Kay struggled in the fourth and fifth as the White Sox fell to the Twins 6-4, evening the weekend series. Rubber match comes on the south side.

0: this evening, first pitch at 5:20. Northwestern football is off to a 1-0 start after a 34-18 win on the lakeside against South Dakota State. Seven trips to the red zone for the Jackrabbits offense, just one touchdown conceded by David Braun's defense. The Wildcats headband on their red zone stands.
1: Those guys are difficult to defend in that area of the field. I thought we came in with a great plan, executed well. It was pivotal to the outcome of the game. And I know Tim's probably in the coach's locker room right now, awfully frustrated that we bent as much as we did, but we certainly found a way to not break. And that was the difference in the game.
0: The Cats will be on the bye this week. And elsewhere in college football, the story of the night. 1 second was put back on the clock, allowing a second chance 47-yard Hail Mary from Bryce Underwood to J.J. Buchanan, giving Michigan a 13-12 win over Western Michigan in Ann Arbor. Coming up today, Wisconsin and Notre Dame meet up at Lambeau Field. And this afternoon, Hamp and OB are back. Join the guys alongside Andy Mazur for the Bears season preview show. 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
2: The forecast from the WGN Chicago Weather Center. Today, it'll be mainly sunny and pleasant with a high near 80 inland, mid to upper 70s by the lake. Tonight, it'll be partly cloudy and mostly clear with a low of 64. And on Monday, Labor Day, mostly sunny with seasonable temps and low humidity. A bit warmer than Saturday with a high near 80. Right now, it's 72 at O'Hare, 75 at Midway, and it's 74 degrees outside the WGN studios. 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I'm Rob LaFrenz, WGN Radio News.
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15: 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One big fat lie.
16: Liar!
18: I can't be true.
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21: I got a story.
0: That is right, two truths and Eli is back. I didn't think I'd see the day where I was the longest active tenured member of the Sunday morning show, but here we are. I'll run it now. Two Truths and Eli, everyone's favorite game show, is here, and I have a rookie crew with me to play this game. I will run down the rules, and I'm going to need some help from our texters as well. Dane, are you ready to play a fantastic radio game?
18: Yeah, I'm ready.
0: All right, so I have prepared three news stories this week. Two of them are real, and one of them is the E-Lie. I will read all three in a row, and I will have you, Rob, and Jeff team up to try to figure out which one that fake story is, and I'm going to have you enlist the help of our text line as well. So when I'm reading these stories, make sure you text in 1, 2, or 3 to which one you think is fake to 312-981-7200, and we can get all of our collective minds together to see if we can figure out the right answer. Are you ready to play?
18: Oh, yeah. We're ready.
2: Ready to go.
0: Here is story number one. Scientists have found a believed reason for a large amount of Mount Everest glacier melting away. And if you're not willing to believe this story, then you're in trouble. That's right. According to research in the Regional Environmental Change Journal on the human impact on the glacier where the base camp sits, human urine is believed to be the reason for over 150 tons of ice melting off the mountain. They compare this to other forms of waste disposal, which is collected and handled at the bottom of the mountain, but this waste is put right on the glacier, as one could figure. Those climbers went up to conquer the mountain. Well, they definitely left their mark.
18: Oh, man.
0: That is story number one about urine being the reason that a large amount of ice melting away off Mount Everest. Here's story number two. In what could be the exact opposite of what people are asking for, a small airport in Oregon is adding a slow lane for the crowd that doesn't like to be rushed. While people have made it a trend to show up to a flight as late as possible to see how fast you can actually get through security and get to your gate, there's just as strong a movement on people on the other side who like to show up their flight seemingly days ahead of time to camp out, investigate every shop, and sample each restaurant. Airport officials say this new lane is designed specifically for that second group. No expedited screening, no urgency, just a slower, more deliberate walk through security for people who genuinely have nowhere else to be. Early feedback from travelers has been enthusiastic, with one saying, finally, an airport that gets me. Sometimes it's just about the journey, not the destination.
19: Okay.
18: Right. Got it.
0: Here's story number three. A new traveling restaurant is hitting the streets of Japan, and if you think this sounds fishy, it's probably just the food. This double-decker bus's wheels won't be the only things rolling, as it's been fitted with an all-you-can-eat conveyor belt sushi restaurant, letting people fill their bellies while taking in the sights of Tokyo. Aptly named Sushi Bus, the 20-seat experience has a kitchen on the first deck with the dumbwaiter elevators to bring the food up to the second, where it's placed on a conveyor belt and sent around the cabin. No telling yet what happens when there's a traffic jam or if you have to slam on the brakes, but one bad pothole turns it from sushi platter to sushi splatter.
2: Hmm, well done.
0: You can see I kind of have a tone here.
18: Yes.
0: So I'll open it up. If you want to ask questions, try to trip me up, if you will. And I'm starting to see a couple texts roll in. What story do you think the fake one is?
18: Well, my initial thought, just because of logistics and just people's capacity for urine and the amount of damage it could do, is I am skeptical of that one. Airport slow lane seems like who would do that? But you know what? If you've ever been to, let's say, the San Francisco airport, you want to spend all week there. It's really nice. Airports are getting nicer and nicer and less just generally practical. And they are kind of places you might want to, I don't know, shop and eat. And maybe I'm a slow lane guy. Maybe this is for me. Yeah, and then the sushi bus, of course. That's got to be happening. Absolutely.
19: Oh, yeah, that's a for sure. Where was this airport again?
0: The airport was in Oregon.
19: Oregon.
18: Probably some nice views.
0: There's been some games we've played in the past where I've used specific names, and we've had people write in saying they didn't like me using their name, so I've kept specifics out of it for that reason. So if it sounds generic, that's why. Okay. But it's a small airport in Oregon.
19: That makes sense. I mean, they did legalize marijuana a long time ago, yeah. So taking it slow is kind of the thing.
0: Got nowhere else to be.
2: I just think that there's no such thing as a slow lane at an airport. It's all got to be moving fast. It's all very hectic. And like you said, people are trying to push it, see how long they can wait before they miss their flight.
19: The texters are with Rob on this one. I think I'm going to go with them.
0: Well, one thing I'll probably help you out with. So it seems like everyone's kind of in the same camp that story number one seems pretty true, right?
18: No, I think.
0: Oh, Dane, you think so?
18: I think that I just think it would be difficult to destroy a mountain with urine, as much as you may try.
0: You remember, a lot of people are on the mountain. So are you willing to say that is the fake story, Dane?
18: That's my guess. That's my guess. But so, I don't know. I could be wrong.
0: So what we'll do first is I'll have everyone put together their guess. I'll have the three of you team up. It looks like the texters are very strongly saying it is number two. Would you agree with them and submit that guess? And we will eliminate one of the true stories and maybe boil this down to 50-50. So I want your first guess right now.
19: I'm two.
2: Yeah, same here.
19: I think we got rank you, Dane.
18: One. Oh, yeah, no, if we have to collectively.
0: Right. Yeah. So fine, why don't we do this? So if we're split, Jeff, if you play the track that says smells fishy, we're going to have to take you out to Tokyo and investigate this bus a little bit more.
20: Tokyo is getting a double-decker sightseeing bus with a conveyor belt sushi restaurant inside. It's called Sushi Bus, and it's scheduled to begin operating in Tokyo on October 10th. The first floor works as the kitchen, where chefs prepare the sushi fresh. Once it's ready, an onboard elevator carries the sushi up to the second floor. There, staff place it onto a conveyor belt running right beside the passenger seats. And for around 70 minutes, it's all you can eat. But the bus isn't taking you to a restaurant. The bus itself is the restaurant. It departs near Tokyo Station with only 20 seats available on the upper deck. The experience is planned at 16,000 yen per person, including all-you-can-eat sushi and drinks. The bus is planned to run 5 times a day, with departures from late morning through the evening. And instead of having a fixed destination, the ride is designed as a food experience in itself. So while you eat, you'll be sightseeing around Tokyo from the upper deck.
0: Sounds like a really fun opportunity.
2: Yeah, sounds amazing.
0: $100 is what that comes down to. 16,000 yen is what that translates. So that is a real story. Story number three is real. So we're down to a 50-50 shot between story number one and two, the ones we're split on here in the studio. It looks like there's a very strong movement that number two is the fake story, where the airport slow lane is in fact fake. Or, Dane, do you want to, is there anything that really makes you think that that mountain story is even faker than that?
18: I just find it difficult to believe. You know, I thought I would have heard about that. You know, like, hey, or even maybe signs. Hey, maybe use the designated bathroom. Don't just pee on the mountain and destroy it. I find that, I don't know. That's where I'm at.
0: So Jeff and Rob, has Dane convinced you, or will we be submitting story number two as the final guess?
19: Well, two all day.
2: Yeah, two all day. I think when you got to go, you got to go, no matter whether you're on the mountain.
19: I don't think there's a designated bathroom on the mountain.
2: Yeah,
19: either.
2: Exactly.
0: I just got a text from Wendy. She said she's also putting in her guess for number two. There so with that being said, why don't we play that first track and there see what's go. Happening see. Out with Mount Everest?
21: One of the most unusual findings is that thousands of liters of human urine released directly onto the glacier. Researchers estimate climbers and support staff produce around 6,000 liters of urine every day during the climbing season. Unlike solid waste, which is collected and carried down the mountain, much of that urine is discharged at the base camp, reportedly. The study estimating urine alone could contribute enough heat to melt about 154 tons of ice and snow during one climbing season.
0: Isn't that just gross?
2: That is a lot of urine. Yeah.
0: That can mean one thing, that story number one is real. You all win the game this week. Congratulations. Story number two, the airport slow lane, is false. You are some lucky winners this week. Got a good rookie crew with me.
18: All right, good job. Thanks for taking us along.
0: Thank you, everyone, for playing. Thank you to the texters, and give it up for yourselves.
18: It was a lot of fun. Okay, it's Dane in for Wendy. We're going to take a break. When we come back, we're going to talk with Russ Lanham about barbecue country and get you primed and ready for Labor Day. Keep it here, 720 WGN.
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0: 720 WGN. It is Labor Day weekend, a time to get out there. And I think people have probably been doing it for days at this point. But tomorrow is the prime time day for all of the headliners to get out there in the backyard for Labor Day. And barbecue, if it's on the menu, you know that you're going to have a good time. And a guy that's had his hand on the pulse of a lot of this stuff, founder, visionary, host, and a guy behind Barbecue Country on the Heartland Network is on the line with us, Russ Lanham. Russ, welcome to WGN.
1: Hey, good morning, Dean. How are you?
0: Good morning. So for you, a guy who is living this, literally walking the walk on the barbecue side, you know, it's like Santa at Christmas. This is a big calendar day.
1: It really is. You know, when we went into this, it was like having the best day of your life over and over and over. And then having a great host that you know, Tim Shear with Blues Hog, made it even better.
0: Yeah. Oh my gosh. What a great way to allow people to get in, sort of vicariously live through you on the program, see some great things being cooked, see a lot of people kind of showcasing their skills, reaching for maybe that brass ring on the barbecue side, and then getting to try some things too. You guys do it all. Talk a little bit about the show and the inspiration. I know that you're part of that team that created the entire thing. So why Barbecue Country?
1: Well, I competed for many, many years, and you notice that we're competed against the guys that were winning, Tim Shear and Brad's and all those guys on the world stage. I thought there was so much more with all the people coming out to watch us compete, and they could never get close. We call it shigging, but they could never get close. And I thought there's got to be something more, dang. We had to go find the best backyard cooks in America, the people that were actually out there cooking it every weekend just for fun or backyard parties, tailgates. And those were the people we were focused on. So we tested the waters. We wrote the show. Our first casting in 2 weeks had 700 auditions, and we went to the first season of this, 10 episodes, and it was a success. And we found the best backyard cook in America the first season.
0: Yeah, you think about it. There are so many people out there, and it is one of the things. Sometimes, you know, Chicago has got a great restaurant town. We host the James Beard Awards, but I'll contend sometimes the best restaurant in town is your own backyard, and if you're doing it right. And so many people are doing it. So, Russ, talk a little bit about that. Why you think this resonates with so many people, and if there is a part of the country, some are known for iconic and celebrated barbecue, but I got to think the entire country is in on this.
1: I think so. I think if you look from a competition standpoint, Dane, what happens is you put everything in a clamshell box, and that's what we call a clamshell presentation. These people are just inviting their families and their friends over, and they're cooking up, I guess, family recipes and signature dishes that say they're the best cooks in the neighborhood or on the street or in the block. And it just resonates with those people to find out that there's some very talented people, and the culture of the cooks that we're finding on this show are the ones that bring families together in the backyards of America.
0: I think things that people can relate to that are approachable, I think that is happening. People see themselves or maybe their neighbors and friends in people that are highlighted on the show. But from a scouting, as we get into the NFL season, a talent evaluation standpoint, have you and Tim found any like diamonds in the rough? When you hear you mentioned Brad Leininger for getting basted, like his entry into what has become his passion and life was kind of out of the blue, like, hey, maybe we'll do this. And it ended up being great and a lot of accolades that followed. But have you and Tim found some, maybe that next great barbecue superstar?
1: You know, we have, Dane, and this is going to blow you away. It came in the means of superstar country music artists. The three summer specials that we did on the Heartland were Memorial, 4th of July, and Labor Day. And we had Scotty Hastings, a war veteran from Afghanistan. We had Tracy Lawrence, Daryl Worley, Hunter Girl, Tulane Summer, and they all were very passionate and loved barbecue. I think Daryl Worley actually loved cooking more than he did singing. that's a toss-up.
0: Yeah. Well, I mean, you can do both, right? You've got to be just multitasking a little bit there. So when it comes to the show, and, you know, you have it, and it's in this undisclosed compound, you know, a little bit south of Nashville, so centrally located. People get in there, you have the competitions. You have all of that action that happens. I know that you're going to be traveling, and you mentioned tailgate to some great grilling destinations where a lot of exciting things happen on the food side throughout the course of the season. So talk a little bit about that. You know, what people are going to be looking forward to, and, of course, we have that big show coming up this weekend.
1: Yeah, we've got the Labor Day special coming up, which I think you'll see Daryl really shine with the guitar on that. But to the backyards, we've recreated the backyards of America in a little place called Fiddler's Grove. And we give 12 backyard cooks who auditioned that made it, two of which are going to win their way in through Memphis in May and Blues Hog Invitational Cooks. Are open cooks, but we created the backyards of America, Dane, to say, come in and show us what you could do with a hamburger, hot dog, steak, fish. We're even going to have a pizza challenge. So 12 will go to 6. And then at that point, the 6 will be mentored by a professional pitmaster, a chef, a restaurant owner, a celebrity, somebody that you may know that's in, you know, on one of the big Food Network channels or something. So they'll come in and get through the knockout rounds and go to the qualifying where they'll be mentored to take their backyard recipe to the next level and hopefully successful enough to win their way on it, you know, to the next challenge.
0: So as people try to get in on this and say, hey, I've got something to prove, or I've got the chops, or I should win, and this could be me, or maybe they want to have that opportunity to participate in an iconic and legendary experience like Memphis in May. And I got to say, for the listeners, if you've never been, get out there and see it. You know, it is an amazing experience on the food side. So what can people do? So if they're listening right now, could, and they think of themselves an accomplished and maybe worthy competitor on the backyard side, like, what can they do to get involved? How do they get in on things? Are we there, Russ? Hello, hello. Oh, I think we may have, did we lose Russ? Russ, are you there? Well, we've got some stuff here for the Heartland Network. Hopefully Jeff can get him back on here, but it is the Heartland Network, and you can go ahead and look for that. Hey, Russ, are you back? Wait, here we go. There we go. Russ, are you there?
2: This is Joe. I got Clean Rock One.
0: Okay. Hey, Russ, are you there?
3: Hey, I'm here.
0: Can oh my gosh. Yeah. So we got to lock that in. So before we let you go, and we've got another minute or so, like, how can people, sure, if they're excited about participating and think they've got what it takes on the backyard side, how can they get involved in and participate in all the action, get in on the show?
3: Yeah, heartland.com, and there's a barbecue country tab that auditions go through September 7th at 9 o'clock, and then watch heartlandplus.com will be the Labor Day special. 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
0: And then, Russ, if there's, you know, anything on the for people who want to watch the show, they're going to be watching it today, how they can find Heartland Network and then how they can continue to watch the show through the season. And, of course, the big special that's coming on tomorrow.
3: Yeah, unbelievable network of streaming and more than just Barbecue Country. But watch HeartlandPlus.com. It'll go right to the page. Click on Barbecue Country, and you'll see the Labor Day special. Hopefully you'll get a thrill out of Daryl Worley and Hunter Girl and even my buddy Tim Shear.
0: Our buddy Tim Shear, he may be jumping on, yeah, for a couple minutes before the end of the program to give a little bit of advice or inspiration that people can employ into tomorrow's experience. Of course, he'll be plugging the show as well. So thanks so much, Russ. I appreciate everything you're doing, making the world not only more entertained but a better tasting place. And thanks for jumping on the show today.
3: Dane, thank you. Get your grill on and hope to see you in barbecue country.
0: All right. Thanks, Russ. We're going to take a break. And when we come back, people are traveling all over the place and they're doing different things, whether it's finding those great restaurants, whether it's seeing those sites. And there is a new show that is coming out that is in process right now called Inkbound. Clean Rock One, you know him if you've ever watched, you know, Ink Master, some of those things, one of the top artists in the world when it comes to the tattoo space and the compound that he's got in Illinois, right? Only a road trip away. And we're going to talk to him about some of the things he's going to be doing with the show and, of course, where he's living, what he's doing. So keep it here. Yeah, it's Sunday. It's Dane in for Wendy, 720 WGN.
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5: It's 74 degrees and sunny along Chicago's lakefront at 10:30. Good morning, I'm Rob LaFrenz. 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Police are searching for a suspect accused of shooting three people in the South Loop this morning. In sports, the Cubs look to make it four straight wins when they play the Marlins this afternoon at 12:40 in Miami. The White Sox and Twins go at it at the rate at 5:20. That's an updated time. And Hampton OB alongside Andy Mazur bring you our Bears season preview show. Join us starting at 3 o'clock this afternoon here on 720 WGN and WGNRadio.com. WGN traffic today is Bike to Drive, and that means many road closures downtown. Good news is most of them will be opening again between noon and 1 o'clock. Three people were shot while standing outside on Independence Boulevard near Harrison Street early this morning. Police say just after 7 a.m., someone got out of a dark-colored sedan and fired shots toward three people. The suspects fled the scene. A 25-year-old man was taken to the hospital in critical condition. The two other victims were a 28-year-old woman and a 30-year-old man, both hospitalized in serious condition. So far, no one has been arrested. So far, so good at the nation's airports today during this busy Labor Day weekend. No major delays or long lines are being reported at checkpoints. The Transportation Safety Administration says it expects to screen over 17 million passengers by Wednesday. We're also looking good here in Chicago, where delays at both O'Hare and Midway are less than 15 minutes, with O'Hare reporting just three cancellations. And the grand foyer of the Kennedy Center remains closed to the public after a portion of the ceiling collapsed during heavy rain Friday night. No one was hurt. A Kennedy Center spokesperson blames decades of neglect and deferred maintenance and says there is an urgent need to close for renovations. A Trump-appointed board approved a $250 million plan to do so, but it's been stalled by lawsuits after President Trump's name was also added to the building. The forecast from the WGN Chicago Weather Center. Today it'll be mainly sunny and pleasant with a high near 80 inland, mid to upper 70s by the lake. Tonight it'll be partly cloudy to mostly clear with a low of 64, and Monday, Labor Day, mostly sunny with seasonable temps and low humidity, and a bit warmer than Saturday with a high near 80. Right now it's 75 at both O'Hare and Midway, and it's 74 degrees outside the WGN studios. 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I'm Rob LaFrance, WGN Radio News.
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0: WGN, it is Dane in for Wendy. Labor Day weekend, it is Sunday, and it is a time to get out on the road, see the world. Of course, you're going to maybe get to the backyard and do some barbecue, or you're going to go out and see the sights, and some of those sights are right here in Illinois, or on an upcoming show, which is going to be great as you travel around the country and get into the world, the exciting and the beautiful, the artistic world of the tattoo culture. And on the line, I know we've got a couple guys. I think we've got Brian Eberle. He is the host of the upcoming soon-to-be hit show Inkbound, where he is traveling, interviewing other artists in the world of the tattoo side of it, and then, of course, bringing those stories back home and all that visual as well. I think he's out with Clean Rock One as well. Brian, is it Brian and Clean Rock? Are you guys both on, or is it Brian first? Who do we got?
13: Yep. Yeah, man, we're both here.
14: It's Clean.
0: Hey, Clean, how are you doing?
14: I'm great.
0: No, it's okay. So here's the thing, Brian, and set the stage, if you will. I've seen some pictures of it. And of course, we know on the art side, the kind of things that both of you guys do, but of course, that Clean does as well. But he has decided to go from Las Vegas and that kind of, you know, just the star studded glam and glitz of it and bring, all of that action and even more to a pretty inspirational place, this compound that incorporates pretty much everything that a lot of people would love, right? You've got the, you've got like a gym for like UFC type fights. You've got the, obviously the tattoo studio, some bars, some clubs. It's all in one place. Brian, fill us in. Where are you at?
13: Yeah, we are. We're out in Kewanee, Illinois right now at Clean Rock One Chrome Gypsy Compound. So, it's a sight to see, man. It's wild.
0: I mean, is it? So obviously I think it's maybe it's his home, certainly the place where a lot of the action happens on the professional side, but is it the kind of place that you could live? Because when I first heard about this, I was like, oh wow. I think I need to get one of those. I don't know if they, you know, these abandoned schools are just available everywhere, but this sounds like a pretty cool setup.
14: Yeah. So the thing at the school is a buddy of mine bought one and turned it into his house, and then he started a little pizza shop in it. And that's what inspired me, because he's like, hey, they're, you know, they kind of give these away. They're like, you know, they need somebody to do something with them. So as far as affordability goes, it was unbelievably cheap. So I turned around and I bought it, and it's basically blossomed into this giant monster that it is now, which is pretty amazing. You know, we've got the bar, we've got slot machines, we've got a pool hall, hot dog shop, arcade, vintage pool, pinball machine. We've got, you know, we do host receptions and we have concerts. I mean, we had a great honky tonk band from Chicago play last night. It was pretty awesome. It was a great time. It's a great place, you know.
0: You think about this as the opportunity to go ahead and, I mean, it's turned into really what is probably locally a tourist attraction, but I'm guessing you're generating some jobs, certainly some interest, and people are having a bunch of, so there's probably a lot of maybe unintended positive consequences happening.
14: Well, you know, it is a small town, compared to Chicago. We're 2.5 hours from Chicago. It takes me literally 2.5 hours to get to downtown or to O'Hare. But the cost of living is what drew me here. The cost of living, you know, I'm from Elgin, Illinois, originally. And, you know, it's a little cheaper than Chicago, but when you go a little further, it's way cheaper. So, you know, I live in Las Vegas still. I'm in the process of selling my house out there and moving everything to Illinois. You know, I've already bought a few houses out here, and I'm in the middle of redoing those. But I think I'm going to actually Airbnb those houses. As far as the cost of living goes, it's unbelievably cheap. The compound, yes, it's definitely building a community to where, you know, we have 10 employees, if not more, during events. You know, it is a cool opportunity that I saw, and I could see the vision. I could see the end result. You know, that's what really drew me into this whole project, is because I don't think financially I could do it anywhere else. You know, it would cost me millions if I were to do this in Vegas just for the property alone.
0: Yeah.
14: And then on top of that, building the business and building the building to what it is would cost me, you know, millions on top of that. So I feel like what I'm doing, where I'm doing it, it's great.
0: Yeah, and be able to have you got those Elgin, so those Illinois roots, and be able to do that kind of stuff too. And because of how far along you are in your career and the notoriety and Ink Masters and things, that you can be a destination. People will make that trip to come down there, work with you, and get that art done. So, Brian, I know for Inkbound, you're going to be highlighting a bunch of different situations. I know you were out in Sturgis, which is that great, you know, the huge motorcycle rally and a lot of the tattoo community there. And then, of course, highlighting some of these great stars of that area as well with Clean here. So talk a little bit about the show, how it's been hosting it, and then what kind of either stories or personalities you guys are going to be sharing on Inkbound.
13: Yeah, man. It's so far it's been pretty wild. You know, just Sturgis alone is just mind blowing to even be in a place like that and see what's happening. some of the stories we're not going to be able to share. You know, it's pretty cool, man. Just getting to see the places, the people, the culture, you know, just not just the finished tattoos, but like what makes the industry what it is and the artists who live it.
0: Yeah.
13: So as of, yeah, you know, it's been unbelievable and overwhelmingly positive response as well. Everybody's been open armed and it's really cool.
0: What I like to see is that it isn't, you know, because some of those shows are very popular and it certainly does showcase the artists and their work, like in Ink Masters or some of those where they're like fixing bad tattoos and, you know, some of the different ones out there. But on the competition side, I know you get to see the work, but you don't always get to see really the personality and maybe that journey that drove those artists to get to be to the level that they are. And so to be able to do that. And then just like with Clean Out and Kewaunee, you know, it isn't always happening just in big cities. There's great work and great things happening in communities all over the place. So to build the travel side into it at the same time and be able to travel, see some of these communities and see some of the things that happen, I think are going to be some very cool episodes coming up. So Brian, before we let you go, what other places are you looking forward to? I know that you guys and the team have not maybe filmed there, but what other places around the country are you kind of excited about going?
13: Just like you were saying, I think like a lot of what's happening with it is the show's kind of going organically. We're going to places and people are telling us of other artists, right? Other places that we should go look into or go check out. Or I know this guy or this lady over here is doing some amazing work. You got to go there. So I think like organically it's starting to unfold into more than we ever thought it was going to be, because we're starting to find people that, you know, like you said, it's not just big cities. It's everywhere. The lifestyle, this culture is embedded everywhere. So we're really able to get out and start finding this stuff and these people and the things they're doing and just kind of put a light on some of the industry that doesn't get shown.
0: Yep.
13: Right? People who aren't known, because there's amazing artists all over that.
0: Yeah, that's wow. Brian Eberle. He's a host of Inkbound, traveling around and showcasing some of that. The tattoo, and for the listeners, obviously we reach a lot of people, and the, even the perception of the community has changed where it used to be. I think when I was a kid, the only people who had tattoos were maybe people in the Navy, right? Maybe rock stars, yeah. Maybe if you're in jail, for right? Sure. I mean, these were your areas, where now it has become on the food side. We talked with Chef Romero up in Minneapolis, a lot in the food community, really just anyone, a lot of kids too, that are a little bit older, yeah. Obviously old enough, where they're able to express themselves and kind of share what it is that they're doing. And what that has done is not only with so many people excited about the art themselves, is it's a whole new generation of artists too that are helping to fill that need, and it's exciting stuff. So Brian, I know that we don't have a ton, we're going to have links up at WGNradio.com. If you've got any social media for you, maybe your studio that you want to give out before we let you go, and of course you'll keep people posted on the show as you guys get it done.
13: Yeah, absolutely, man. You can follow me online, just my name, Brian Eberle Tattoos. I'm the owner of Fade to Black Tattoo Collective out in Morris, Illinois. Hop on there and check it out. We got some great artists there as well. And then, you know, everyone knows Clean. You know how to follow him.
14: Yep, you hit me up at Clean Rock on Insta, or you can also just go to the Chrome Gypsy Compound. I mean, if you just Google Chrome Gypsy Compound, it'll take you to all the links.
13: Yeah, definitely come out and see this place. What Clean's doing here is unbelievable.
14: It is fun. I have yet to meet anybody that came here and hung out that said this isn't the coolest thing I've been to. And that's what I'm trying to build. You know, we're trying to build a place where everybody's welcome. Everybody gets, something, they get a taste of, well, whatever they're into. You know, if they're in a pool, if they're in a boxing, we do that. You know, it's a really awesome thing. It's hard to describe the whole thing. It just makes me happy. I got a smile on my face, yeah. You know, you're just talking about.
0: Yeah, you guys are living a dream. We're going to have links up at all of that at WGNradio.com for all of it. Excited about the show. Excited to talk to you, Clean. And we'll, of course, you know, keep people posted, listeners, as the show gets going. Thanks for jumping on today. Enjoy your day.
13: Hey, thank you. Thanks for having us.
0: All right, we are going to take a break. And when it comes to Chicago, one of the indigenous delicacies of Chicago is the Italian beef. And one of those founding families for it, maybe the founding family for it, is the Bonafalantro family. And they have created an additional way for people to enjoy what it is that's going on. And so we're going to talk with Joe Bona III when we come back. It's Dane and for Wendy, 720 WGN.
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0: 720 WGN, high atop Chicago's Skyline Studio, overseeing what is a beautiful day. And a day, every day, right, is a beautiful day for an Italian beef. And these guys have been living that life, walking that walk since the inception of it, part of the indigenous delicacy history of Chicago, and one of the founding families of food when it comes to all of that. Excited to have on the line Joe Bonavolancio the third, right? And he is there with an exciting new way that people are experiencing and enjoying the beefs. Joe, welcome to WGN.
1: Hey, thanks for having me on.
0: No, it's great to have you on. So as a guy that has been in the family since your grandfather and your dad, all the family members, you've never had a day in your life where you weren't sort of surrounded in the Italian beef world, in the culture, right? And so this is something that is a little bit, that is new, right? It's not just an extension, bringing the same great stuff to more people. This is something kind of different.
1: Yeah, for sure. And I actually, speaking of always being around Italian beef, I just got done making breakfast beefs for my entire family. So,
0: wait a minute, Joe, before that, because we are giving inspiration. People tomorrow are going to want to do some of this. What makes it a breakfast beef? Do you add, like, is it eggs and cheese? I mean, is there something specific?
1: So there's eggs, there's bacon, and then I make three-inch beefs for everybody, because you can't go I believe you can't go a meal without having an Italian beef sandwich. So,
0: that's so crazy.
1: I don't know if it's a breakfast beef so much as a beef on the side.
0: So I've been in and around, you know, Bona Beef for a long time and supported it, helped with those, the videos that we did, you know, on Italian beef.

0: Day and all that kind of stuff here at WGN many years ago. And so I feel like, you know, I kind of understand and excited for your success as you guys have expanded beyond the Chicagoland area in a bunch of ways. And if you look at sort of the evolution of the stores, and I got to say, for listeners who think of Bona Beef just as, hey, it's just the beefs. Yeah, I mean, it is absolutely 100%. But you guys make, and take it seriously, you guys make a really great hamburger, right? The pizza, the chicken fingers. My daughter absolutely loves them. Just your thoughts on that. You know, Bona kind of going beyond the beef.
1: Yeah, I mean, listen, we're always centered around our Italian beef sandwich. That's the hero. And but as we've expanded into different markets in Chicagoland suburbs, Tennessee, Wisconsin, Indiana, you know, we were very cognizant of, you know, the family of four, something for everybody on the menu. But what we try to do, when we're doing menu engineering is to make sure that every product we put on the menu has the same quality and consistency as our Italian beef sandwich.
0: Yep. I could see that. I could see that, definitely. I mean, everything is really thoughtful and put together. So talk about the inspiration for the beef stand, because, you know, this, okay, you got, so the bear is out there. A couple of years ago, after the season one, I had Jeremy Allen White in here as he was sort of just becoming aware of Chicago and the food scene and some of the histories and the leg and just the life that has taken on. So I'm guessing that has, you know, part of it is just to kind of, you know, replicate that experience if people are excited about enjoying it in that way. But Joe, tell us a little bit about, like, just the stand. Was this like an idea that had traction right away, or was it like, well, why would we do that? Like, how did it happen?
1: Yeah. So speaking of the bear, so we opened up the Wicker Park Rainbow Cone about 2 years ago, and it had a walk-up window. And we always wanted to activate that window in a way, right? Like have people come in, get cones on the sidewalk as they're walking down Division Street. We never really, we were never really able to create that experience. And I was up late one night watching the bear, and I saw the window. I go, oh my gosh, we have to do this. Next day, I meet with my whole team, my brothers, cousins, and our extended leadership team. I'm like, guys, this is an opportunity to do something really cool in a really great neighborhood that kind of craves this type of experience. I'm like, we got to do it. We got 30 days. I want it up before Labor Day, and let's get after it, and let's serve a great beef sandwich. Let's be super focused and make sure that every Wicker Park resident and people that are coming through the Division Street get the authentic experience.
0: It seems like it's really gotten a lot of attention, you know, and has that been part of it too? And I think it's an opportunity too to share sort of that traditional side of what it is you do as you guys progress, and it's natural. You know, people think of it as a big, more corporate, you know, more of, you know, kind of a concept kind of thing, as opposed to back to the roots. And this is an opportunity to get right back there.
1: It does. And like, you know, there's a much larger vision for the Italian for the beef stand by Bona, that I'm not going to share all the details with you today, but you know, families at our core, and as we've gotten bigger and expanded into new markets, you know, like the opportunities to do something unique and different, you know, you kind of got to stay focused on what you're always doing. So the fact that we've been open for 5 days and the success that we've had, you know, it just shows that there is a strong demand for authenticity with the Italian beef sandwich, the original way. We still do it the same exact way as we started in 1981. No shortcuts, no additives, no preservatives. We use choice cuts of meat, and we're one of the originals. And we just thought that one of the original Italian beef concepts needs to be on Division Street.
0: Okay, so in the kind of the world of less is more, which is this, get down to basics, do the little things right and traditional as has always been done. What can people get there? Can they get maybe fries? I don't even know. Can they get what can people get at the stand?
1: Yeah, so you can get a regular or large Italian beef. We do a beef protein bowl. We do cheese, your choice of mozzarella cheese, hot jardiniere, or mild jardiniere. We do a vegan beef sandwich. We're offering like a party tray of, like, you know, 10 and 20 beefs. That way, if people are watching the games or they're going to someone's house for a gathering, you know, you could bring a tray of beefs over there. Right now, we're not doing fries. We're doing chips. That's going to require, you know, just a little bit more construction and stuff like that. And then obviously our rainbow cone shakes is awesome. So it's nothing that goes better with a beef than a rainbow cone milkshake.
0: Yeah. Oh my gosh. It sounds great. So excited for.

0: for all the success, for people who want to get more information about it, maybe come down there and visit. Is it going to be, because it is, you know, it's a window, it's a stand. Is it going to be seasonal? Like, how is it going to work as far as heading into, let's say, football season, and how's that going to go?
1: Yeah, we're going to see what happens. So right now, the intention is to keep it going. And, you know, we're going to listen to our guests. We're going to hear what they have to say. And if we, if there's an opportunity for a larger vision, you know, we're gonna seize that opportunity. But right now, we're just excited about selling county beef sandwiches. The team over there is super excited, something new and different. And the initial response from the community has been outstanding. So we're going to see what happens.
0: Wait, so hold on, Joe. Can I go to this really? Okay, so hold on, Joe. We've got a big fan on the line. Hey, Annette, how are you doing? Welcome to WGN.
2: Thank you so much. Listen, I just wanted to tell you, we had my son's wedding downtown in October of 24, and it was a catering place, and they catered bona beef, but it was like the Chateaubriand was from Beyond Catering. And then at the end, they wheeled out the rainbow ice cream. Everybody went crazy. It was the most. People are still talking about the food at that wedding.
0: Oh my
2: gosh. I just want to thank you.
1: Awesome.
2: Yeah.
1: Amazing. Thank you. Thank you very much.
2: Yeah.
1: That's awesome.
2: I just heard you on the radio. I go, oh my God, I got to tell him how awesome it was. Yeah. Oh,
1: it sounds like my wedding too. We rolled out the beef and the rainbow cones for the late night.
2: Yeah. Yeah, it was so good. Yeah.
0: All right.
1: Awesome. Thank you for sharing that.
2: I'll do it again in a second. Thank you.
0: Yeah, thanks. Thanks, Annette.
2: Thank you.
0: And so before we let you go, Joe, that is something that people don't necessarily think of, is that you know, there is the catering option too, is that you can have all of this. You don't necessarily have to go to a stand or even one of the restaurants. You can go ahead and have it, like I said, for that big family moment. So share where people can get more information, maybe the location of the beef stand and where people can get in on all of this.
1: Yeah, so we're 1750 West Division Street, and you could order online. You go to our main page, thebeefstand.com. It'll take you to an online ordering page. And then you can also go on any one of the third-party delivery apps. And, you know, if you're chilling, watching the game, you get the beef delivered to you.
0: Nothing more Chicago than bona beef, and excited to see people enjoying it in different ways. Congratulations again on another big hit. Thanks, Joe, for jumping on.
1: Thank you, and enjoy the rest of your weekend. Take care.
0: All right. We're going to take a break. And right now it's time for the news is next from the Northwestern Medicine Newsroom.
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0: Five Lincoln Way East High School students are facing punishment for allegedly making racially inappropriate gestures and comments at a football game Friday night. It happened during the varsity game at Homewood Flossmoor during the third quarter. Video shows the students racially taunting the rival bleacher sections. These Homewood Flossmoor students call the behavior unacceptable.
1: For somebody to like think like, oh, let's go over there and act like this in front of people is just inhumane and weird. It's like, I feel bad for them because imagine like them having to stay strong in like that kind of situation. Like basically they were being threatened.
0: Homewood Flossmoor says it'll discuss the incident with students when classes resume Tuesday. Lincoln Way East apologized and said the students involved will be disciplined. Chicago police say a 42-year-old woman was shot and killed overnight on the Near West Side. CPD says officers responding to the 2100 block of West Jackson Boulevard just after midnight Sunday found the woman with multiple gunshots. She was taken to a hospital where she was pronounced dead. Right now, no one is in custody and area detectives are investigating. Warm weather is expected to draw a lot of people to Chicago's lakefront this weekend, and the city is taking steps to make sure everyone's safe. The Coast Guard will be out on the water, checking to make sure recreational boats have the right safety gear, while Chicago Police Lieutenant Tom Hamilton says CPD will be out on the water as well, reminding boaters about the rules and applying stricter enforcement when needed.
2: A lot of the people that go out onto the lake either rent a boat or rent a jet ski. They may be tourists, and they're not truly familiar with all the real rules of the lake. So if we see someone doing a minor infraction, like a wake violation, traveling too fast, we will stop that boat.
0: The Coast Guard will also be looking out for illegal passenger for hire boats that don't meet federal requirements, like operating without a Coast Guard credentialed captain. Plans for a possible new White Sox stadium drew mixed reaction from Chicago Alders. WGN's Sylvia Snowden has more.
3: Saturday, Canal Edge LLC, a Chicago-based development investment firm owned by White Sox minority owner Justin Ishiba, revealed renderings of a potential stadium and mixed-use development along the Chicago River that would also include residential, commercial, retail, and healthcare space. The bulk of the development would be in the 28th Ward. That prompted 28th Ward Alderman Jason Irvin to release a statement saying he looks forward to engaging with the team.
0: Now, the alderman of the team's current home, Nicole Lee, released a statement calling the drawings a betrayal to Bridgeview. Tensions are on the rise in the Middle East after U.S. strikes on three Iranian oil tankers in retaliation for missile attacks on U.S. warships. President Trump is threatening to hit Iran's heavily fortified underground nuclear site known as Pickaxe Mountain. It's in central Iran. Retired U.S. Army Major General John King told News Nation the message to Iran is clear.
4: The Iranians really don't understand that the American forces will clearly and very strongly defend themselves if provoked.
0: The Iranian regime has said it's ready for another confrontation. An American Airlines flight from Dallas to Newark was diverted to Baltimore Friday after a passenger became violent. Images from Flight 618 show the passenger duct taped to his seat after he allegedly became verbally and physically aggressive toward the person sitting next to him, as well as to flight attendants. The man, identified as a 67-year-old from Arizona, had to be dragged from the plane after it made an emergency landing in Baltimore. WGN Sports Time, 11:04.
5: The Cubs have won three straight after beating the Marlins 6-5 on the road last night. Michael Conforto's third inning home run was the 200th for the Cubs this season, the first team in the majors to hit that mark this year. 13 hits in the game, two of them coming from Ian Happ, who had two RBI. Pete Carmstrong singled, walked, and drove one in himself. Northsiders look for the sweep later today. Clay Holmes gets the start, first pitch coming up at 12:40. Munetaka Murakami hit his 30th homer of the year. Colson Montgomery hit his 31st, but the White Sox came up short 6-4 to the Twins at home. Sox Riders remain 2.5 games up in the Central, and the rubber match against Minnesota is at Wright Field this evening at 5:20. Northwestern football is 1-0 after a 34-18 win over South Dakota State on the lakeside last night. Nearly 500 total yards for Chip Kelly's offense in his first game in Evanston. Elsewhere in college football, Northern Illinois got blanked at Iowa 40-0. Indiana beat North Texas 52-16. And the story of the night, 1 second was put back on the clock, allowing a second chance 47-yard Hail Mary from Bryce Underwood to J.J. Buchanan to give Michigan a 13-12 win over Western Michigan in Ann Arbor. Coming up today, Washington hosts Washington State in the Apple Cup. Louisville plays Ole Miss in Nashville, and Wisconsin meets Notre Dame at Lambeau. And today, Hampton OB, alongside Andy Mazur, bring you our Bear Season Preview Show. 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
0: The forecast from the WGN Chicago Weather Center. Today it'll be mainly sunny and pleasant with a high near 80 inland and mid to upper 70s by the lake. Tonight it'll be partly cloudy to mostly clear with a low of 64. And then for Labor Day on Monday, mostly

0: Sunny with seasonable temps and low humidity and a high near 80. Right now it's 75 degrees at both O'Hare and Midway, and it's 74 degrees outside the WGN studios. 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

0: 720 WGN. It is Labor Day. This is such a summer kind of song, and it feels it's a little bittersweet, Jeff, because I feel like it's the end of summer. But it's still, if it's 95, maybe it's still summer. Because of global warming, it'll extend the season. 720 WGN. It is Dane here in for Wendy on Labor Day weekend. And so many great things are happening out there. Hopefully people are out there enjoying their day. And also September, as we are into it, is a month to support a bunch of different things. And Chicago does it as well as anyone, supporting great causes. Anytime you can build great sports into it, you are ahead of the game. Excited to have on the line a former Blackhawks great, acclaimed broadcaster, Stanley Cup champion, U.S. Hockey Hall of Famer, and I think maybe most importantly for this one, a cancer survivor, the one and only Eddie Olczyk. Eddie, welcome to WGN.
1: Hey, Dane. Nice to be back home. Nice to be back on the home station. And please give my best to Wendy. It's always great to be on good old WGN radio, and I hope you're well. And yeah, summer is

0: is over and hockey season is a couple of weeks away. The Blackhawks will be dropping the puck, and of course the Bears will kick everything off next, I guess it's a week from today, right? Yeah, so there'll be football season, hockey season, so you know winter's right around the corner. So thanks for having me. I appreciate it.
1: You know, the greatest sports town in the world, maybe Chicago, and a lot of hopeful people here who are always looking forward to good things for the Bears. It's like, this is the season. Well, maybe, right? Maybe. But then with the Blackhawks, we have some reason for some additional hope with some tried and true people who've given us a lot of success with Patrick Kane coming back. Eddie, before we get into the event, just your thoughts. What does it take to get you excited about the Blackhawks coming up?
0: Well, I mean, obviously, a lot of their young players have to take the next step in order for this franchise and organization to get back to where they want to get to, and that's playing playoff hockey and obviously bringing Stanley Cup, you know, bringing another Stanley Cup back to the greatest city in the world in front of the greatest fans. So it's been a tough go, but they made a lot of changes, and obviously when you bring back the greatest Blackhawk in the history of the franchise and Patrick Kane, it's certainly sending a message to the fan base and to the other players and the young players inside that locker room is that, you know, they're expected to take that next step. So hopefully for Jeff Blashill, head coach of the Blackhawks, and their staff, they can take that next step and play meaningful hockey games come, you know, the end of the season. And that's all you can ask for. So I'm excited to see a lot of these young players, and obviously you see 88 back with the greatest sweater in all of professional sports on at the United Center, and I know he's going to make a big impact not only on the ice, but you know, probably more importantly inside that locker room with a lot of young impressionable young hockey players that can learn from, as I said, the greatest Blackhawk in the history of the franchise.
1: I've always been one of those believers, and if you can see it, you can be it. When you can see a person who's done it, not only at the highest level, but like you said, in that sweater, in that building, I think that's got to be powerful. And even though maybe his best days are behind him, just those intangibles that he brings and just that swagger, I think is going to be huge.
0: Yeah, and take some of the pressure, too, off. I mean, obviously, Connor Bedard is banged up right now. He's going to be out for a little bit of the start of the season. But, you know, you do have a lot of young players there can look to a guy like Patrick Kane. And Kaner is the type of guy that, you know, I could just, you know, I played a million years ago, Dane. So, I mean, you know, when you walk into a locker room with a guy like Dennis Savard or Steve Larmer or Doug Wilson like I did or the late, great Troy Murray, there is an intimidation factor when you are a young player and you want to defer. You want to be respectful and not wait for them, but, you know, look to them and maybe pass them the puck a little bit too much instead of, you know, being proactive. But I think that Kaner is the type of guy and a type of individual that, you know, will allow these guys to, you know, to do what they do and encourage them to take that final shot or to make the play, not just look for him when he is on the ice. Now, obviously, that's not a bad thing when you're looking for Patrick Kane on the ice, but, you know, that will be a live and learn experience for a lot of these guys. But to have him back where he belongs is just awesome for Kyle Davidson and the franchise to bring him back for a couple of years. And, hopefully Kaner can help turn this thing around for the Hawks.
1: Eddie, one of your gifts outside of just the talent on the ice has always been your ability to paint that picture on whether it's the broadcast or the inspirational side. And so this event coming up, the V Foundation for Cancer Research, Chicago Epicurean, and you've got an auction for it. You've got obviously the great chefs. I mean, it's going to be a great night for an incredible cause and one that has extra meaning for you.
0: Yeah, it does. Being a stage three colon cancer survivor, Dane, it's hard to believe that 9 years ago Friday I started my first treatment for cancer, and here we are all these years later. And somehow, some way, I was lucky with an unbelievable team of doctors over at Northwestern Hospital, led by Dr. Michael Terry of the Blackhawks, and also Dr. Michael Ruckham, the head of GI over at there at Northwestern, and had an unbelievable team to help me through the most difficult challenge of my life, and something that my family, my wife and I, Diana, we try to give back and bring notice to this horrible disease, and not only being a champion for Hockey Fights Cancer in the National Hockey League, but also the V Foundation and the Hockey Fights Cancer of the National Hockey League have teamed up over the course of the last 3 years and have done some amazing things. And to be a part of this, this initiative at 167 Green on September 19th at 6 o'clock. We're going to have a gala and an auction, and I'll be speaking about my battle and my journey, and hopefully raise a lot of money. And over the first 2 years, Dane, Chicago Epicurean V Foundation for Cancer Research has raised over $3 million in just 2 years. So
1: wow,
0: a little bit of pressure coming up on the 19th, and hopefully we can raise a lot of money, and hopefully eventually we can rid ourselves of this horrible disease. And, you know, we were all touched by it, not only the family with the Blackhawks and the community in the city, but also WGN Radio with the, as I mentioned earlier, the legendary great broadcaster and player for the Blackhawks and great friend of mine, Troy Murray. You know, we lost recently to cancer, and we continue to fight for him and all the people that we have lost, and the people that are in the battle will be in the battle. We're going to fight for them, and I'm just looking forward to being a very small part of hopefully a great night there at 167 Green on the 19th of September at 6 o'clock.
1: You're going to be a big part of what's going to be a hugely impactful night. One thing that Chicago does well, obviously sports and sports fans, but also great causes and support, and when you can build in the food side of it too. I know there's going to be some great chefs. I don't have a list here, but we'll have links up at WGNradio.com for all of it. And then some amazing packages too. So this gives people an opportunity to go have a great night, meet some great people, hear some inspirational stories, and then make a real difference. Eddie, do you have like a website for people to get more information, get tickets, get in on things?
0: Yeah, they can go to the V Foundation website. You can also go to the ChicagoEpicurean.org website and learn a little bit more about it. And, you know, whether you can make it or not, you can certainly learn a little bit more about that. And also, too, you can the exact website is www.v.org/ChicagoEpic. So if you Google or go on that World Wide Web thing, Dane, as I do often, go to Chicago Epicurean 2026, and that'll kind of, you'll be able to stick handle your way through whatever options there might be there and take a look, and hopefully people can stop and say hello, and I'll get a chance to speak for about 8 or 10 minutes about my battle. And, you know, my goal has always been, and I've been on the radio station many, many times over my years, and especially when I was in the battle, is to, anytime I talk to anybody, is if I can inspire one person, when I speak, Dane, then, over my course of my lifetime, hopefully I can speak to, you know, 1,000 different settings. And if that is indeed the case, then maybe that domino can move forward. And then those people do the same thing. And then all of a sudden we have some great momentum. So I'm just honored to be a part of it. I'm proud to be able to share my story with a lot of people there on the 19th at 167 Green at 6 o'clock, and hopefully raise a lot of money for the V Foundation. Again, 100% of direct donations go directly to cancer research, and we can make a difference. And the thing I would like to say as far as Hockey Fights Cancer and the Blackhawks have been amazing with this initiative of the National Hockey League, Dane, as you know. I mean, it's the greatest initiative of the National Hockey League, Hockey Fights Cancer. But is it, you know, at some point we want it to be hockey beats cancer. And then that's our ultimate goal. So we will not stop working for that end game. And just appreciate the opportunity to talk about the event coming up on the 19th of September.
1: It's so important, Eddie. I appreciate you taking time to do that. I guess we'll have links up at WGNradio.com for all of that, so people can get out there, support the event, support you. And again, like we all hope, and just beat cancer, right? That would be the goal. So Eddie, we'll let you get back to your weekend. Thank you so much for jumping on the show today.
0: Dane, always great to be back home. Always great to be on AM 720 WGN, and I look forward to seeing you down the road. So thanks for having me. I appreciate it.
1: All right. You bet. That's Eddie Olchek. And of course, we'll have links up for all of that for the V Foundation. We're going to take a break, and we come back. Pilot Light, Chef Matthias Mirsch is going to be joining us. We're going to be talking about another great event, making a difference. So keep it here, 720 WGN.
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0: love it. 720 WGN. It is Labor Day weekend, and Jeff, was that a xylophone? Were those like I don't know, like chimes?
1: Wind chimes, the magic wind chimes. Nice. Here at WGN, we dust them off for Sundays like this.
0: All right, good. Yeah, so there is a lot of magic happening all around Chicago, and to mention some of the great events that are happening for incredible causes that are around. This one is near and dear. I had been in on when this happened. I think you guys, it started maybe well over 10 years ago, and this guy, the Chef Matthias Merges, has been one of those founding fathers of what has been a great cause and making a lot of impact in students as well with Pilot Light. And Chef, welcome to WGN.
2: Dan, how are you? Thank you so much for having me on. Really appreciate it.
0: I'm excited to have you on. I was talking about it before, early on in the program, when I was kind of teasing some of the things that we'd be talking about it. And just the concept, when you and other chefs, I know Paul Kahn was involved in it as well, like came up with the concept, sort of that, and I don't know if I'm describing it properly, but you know, when you have someone in your school, you know, there's a fireman or policeman, they come and share maybe their career, a little inspiration on things, but also some teachable moments in the beginning, especially with maybe the science side, the math side, that is such a big part of the culinary world. So for those people that may not be aware, you know, share a little bit about maybe the origin and what goes on with Pilot Light.
2: For sure. I would love to, and thank you. You know, food education is so important, you know, especially in the United States, and especially for our kids and families and communities. And about 17 years ago, myself and Paul Kahn, under kind of like the instruction of Michelle Obama, when she had the chefs in schools, my kids were already in school, and I was already in there teaching them, like, here's a salmon, and this is how they migrate, you know, in the West and come back in. And we're like, the kids were so excited, and they were just like so captivated that like attendance went up, grade scores went up when we were in there. And then we decided to like take it on the road, and we wanted to make sure that every child had the opportunity to see what Pilot Light's all about. So we actually started working with teachers, and we set up a support system where teachers and chefs get together and they create curriculum that teachers can go back to their classrooms and teach every single day, so it matches the core curriculum. And what's really great about it is that you can use food, nutrition, and well-being as the language to teach any of the major subjects in school. And it's been incredible. We started in Chicago, and now we're in 17 states, and we reach over 300,000 kids, and we're just expanding from here. And we really have this unbelievable yearly gala that's coming up on November the 6th, which I hope you're going to be there.
0: Yeah, I mean, I wouldn't miss it. I'm going to definitely try it. Man, that is so exciting. And here's one of the things, you know, let's say, and you know this as people stage around the country or the world, is the culinary career, being a chef and in food service, is something that is so universal that you can pick up and you can travel and you can go and you can be a part of a community or a restaurant almost anywhere. And to have those sort of universal truths and those kind of foundational elements be demonstrated on the education side in schools is so cool. Was that the goal? I remember when you guys started, and it's tough for the people out there listening. It's hard to get the ear of teachers and to find time in a crowded school day and get to be a part of that curriculum. It is a tough nut to crack. Yeah. And to be able to get that to happen once, where you can have best practices to share with other communities, but 17 state chefs, that's amazing.
2: It's crazy. And, you know, one thing that we've always said that when me, Paul, and Jason Hamill from Lula Cafe started the whole thing, we're like, we better surround ourselves with people, you know, more intelligent than we are, because we're just like chefs trying to like create some good food and good experiences. So, you know, on our board of directors, we brought in educators and lawyers and just, you know, policymakers. And we decided that the only way we're going to really make some change in the health of America and the health of our kids and families is to start in the schools and educate our kids. So when they turn 18, they have like the voting and they can like make some serious changes in schools and the health of America.
0: Wow. It's amazing stuff. And it's such an inspirational thing and so universal when you come to, you know, the schools. That's everybody's future, right? That's everybody's shared experience. And then, of course, the future education is the answer to so many problems. So before we let you go, Chef, if you could share the website where people get more information and then get information on how they can get in and be out with you and me in November.
2: Of course. So you can look up information for Pilot Light at www.pilotlightchefs.org. And remember, November the 6th, we're having our big gala. and it has all of like the talent, especially in Chicago, but now we're bringing people in from New York City too. But Rick Bayless, Curtis Duffy from Ever, you know, John Mannion, Tony Prillo, you know, Doug Saltis, John Shields from Smith, who's coming in, Sarah Stagner. So we have like the top chefs of like not only in Chicago, but bring other great chefs around the country, and they'll cook for you and your table for like tables of 10. And it's a really fun experience. You get to learn more about Pilot Light. And if you want to get involved, we love people to like show up and help out.
0: Oh, it's amazing. So you're doing so many great things. Excited to be able to share and for the success of the event. And of course, all that work with the foundation as well. So Chef, we're going to have links up at WGNradio.com for all of it. We'll share it another time before the event itself as well. And thanks for jumping on the show today.
2: Hey, thank you. 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
4: It's 74 degrees, clear and sunny along Chicago's lakefront at 11:30. Good morning, I'm Rob LaFrenz. 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A Wisconsin man is being ordered to stand trial after human bones are found in his basement. In sports, the Cubs can make it four straight wins when they play the Marlins this afternoon at 12:40 in Miami. The White Sox face the Twins this afternoon at 5:20 at the Rate. That's an updated time. And Hampton OB alongside Andy Mazur bring you our Bears season preview show. 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There's an accident that has the right lane blocked.

0: And what's being reported is a four-vehicle crash that's inbound at Harlem Avenue. And today was Bike the Drive, and that means many road closures downtown, with most of them opening up again between noon and 1 o'clock. And I'm looking right now at the picture of the Lakeshore Drive Bridge, and it's clear, getting ready to open again for traffic. A Wisconsin man is being ordered to stand trial after authorities found human bones in his basement. Court records show Benjamin Larson of Techito was charged with possession of stolen property after forensic exams identified three skulls found in his basement as Native American artifacts. Investigators also discovered other human bones, including a full skeleton inside a glass-covered coffin, along with alleged shrines to serial killers Ed Gein and John Wayne Gacy. Authorities are investigating the origins of the remaining bones, and prosecutors said additional charges could be possible. And another survivor has been found in a tunnel that was buried in mud by the raging floodwaters in Nepal. The New York Times says a Chinese worker was found alive 10 days after the huge flood tore through a mountain valley near the Chinese border. The report said the rescue team found the man inside a 740-foot tunnel linked to a hydropower project. An estimated 1,200 people were killed in last week's flood. 5,000 people are still reported missing. The forecast from the WGN Chicago Weather Center today will be mainly sunny and pleasant with a high near 80 inland and mid to upper 70s by the lake. Right now it's 77 degrees at both O'Hare and Midway, and it's 74 degrees outside the WGN studios. 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I'm Rob LaFrenz, WGN Radio News.
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0: get a shiver in the dark. 720 WGN. It is Dane in for Wendy here on Labor Day weekend, and people are laboring, right? They're out there working hard to try to represent all that it is, but hopefully people are working hard to have a great time and enjoying this Sunday. And of course, you've got that extra day on Monday to you get out in the backyard and you can maybe, you know, do some burgers and some hot dogs, maybe make some cakes, who knows. And excited to have on the line longtime friend, one of our favorites, an all-time cornerstone of the Food Network, star of the hugest hits like Ace of Cakes and, of course, Kids Baking Championship, a bunch of different things. And now he is going on the road. No, not necessarily as the bassist for one of his favorite bands. Maybe there'll be music included, but also for his one-man show, adding in not only that knowledge and the culinary stylings, but also a lot of the humor side that people who know Duff know he has in full force. I've got this note here. It's the one only Duff Goldman. Hey, Duff, what's going on?
1: How you doing, buddy?
0: It is good to talk to you. I can't believe, so as busy as you are, and now you've added, you know, parent to the busyness, and that sort of like takes it, you know, that's like the nitrous oxide for crazy busyness in weird ways. And but to have you take time and call in, it's great to have you.
1: Yeah, it's all good to catch up, man.
0: So,
1: and I'm excited to come see you. I'll be there. When am I there? November 12th? Is that right?
0: I mean, it's a long time. So we'll have to talk a couple times before then. I don't know. Maybe we'll even FaceTime. Who knows? It was so funny. I got to let the listeners know. Is Duff had texted, and I was about to text him back, and then he ends up calling, and I was like, oh, Duff, I was just texting you back. And he's like, we're Gen X. We talk on the phone, right? And so proud.
1: Yeah.
0: Proud of our communication roots.
1: It's weird texting all the time. You know, it's funny because my wife is a millennial, and like I call her, and she, whenever she picks up the phone, she's like, "Hello, like, what, is something wrong?" And I'm like, "No, just wanted to hear your voice." She's like, "Oh, okay. I thought, you know, something's wrong because you're calling." I'm like, "Yes, because I'm Gen X, and that's what we do."
0: You're just calling up. No big deal. Just what you doing? You know, just hanging out.
1: Yeah.
0: So talk a little bit about the idea for this, the roots on the East Coast side, whether it's Massachusetts and then Baltimore, and you made great lifestyle choices, at least when it comes to weather, to be out on the West Coast. Now you're loving it, right? And you've got the two kids and all the things that are going on, still doing a ton on the TV side.
1: It's great. Yeah. Like Josephine just started kindergarten, and I tell you, like, she goes to this really awesome little mountain school, and it's amazing, and it's like the kindergarten that I wish I went to. It's like out in the woods, and there's no screens, and it's awesome. And Sam is 5 months old, and he's a hilarious little dude. He chills out, he laughs, he eats, he hangs out. It's bliss, absolute bliss all the time.
0: And of course, the listeners will be excited to hear that we sent Josephine, you sent her a Blackhawks onesie early on, hopefully to not only to support her sports sensibilities, but hope to earn her allegiance as things go on. And I mentioned to you when we talked that Patrick Kane is back on the Blackhawks. Who's to say, you know, what's going to happen? But you are, as much as you're, you know, a culinary, you know, celebrity, and but you're a huge sports fan. But you're out in California, which has been at least the you know, the premise is that it's, you know, sports ambivalent, right? That everybody's from someplace else. No one really has, like, except maybe the Dodgers, right? So what are your thoughts? Are you going to raise them as California fans or
1: what? I don't know. No. You know, what's weird is Josephine, the first time she ever clapped was when the Seahawks scored a touchdown in a game once. And we were just watching football. The Seahawks scored, and she started clapping. So I feel like she's weirdly a Seahawks fan.
0: Okay. All right. I mean, you can go with that. Well, at least she's kind of hardwired to recognize, you know, success in sports. I swear, if I asked Esther, she may ask me, like, how football, and not that how it works. She understands, like, you try to get the ball in the end zone, but there's a lot of nuances. It's a complicated game.
1: It is. We actually have a fun little tradition where I have a gym I built in my backyard, and I go out there every morning right at sunrise, and it's just lovely. And sometimes Josephine will be up at like 6 a.m, and I'll be like, hey, come outside. We'll put her shoes on, and she'll come out, and we have this whole little like obstacle course thing we did. Like she has her own little weights. They're like 1 pound little foam weights, and she hits the heavy bag and she hangs off the bar. And I built her, so I have like a big heavy battle rope, and then I got a climbing rope and put it right next to my battle rope. So she does her battle rope with a climbing rope, and she jump ropes and like stands on one foot. It's super fun. So, you know, she's not like,

0: she's not playing a bunch of sports, but she likes doing stuff. Like, she likes being active.
1: Have you found, you know, having both sides, whether it's the East Coast stuff, you get the Baltimore, and then you got California, people that I've known that have moved out there feel like, whether they liked it or not, they're like, it just makes them healthier, right? Because it's just everyone is kind of more health conscious and more exercising. Maybe it's the weather that's just nicer. People are outside. Have you found that, Duff? Is that maybe that you are a healthier Duff being in California?
0: 1,000%. And I don't know what it is. I don't know if it's something in the water. It's certainly, 365 days of sunshine doesn't hurt. So you're always outside. I mean, it's definitely a very sort of Mediterranean style of living where, like, our windows are always open. You know, I mean, like, right now it's raining finally, and all the windows in the house are open. And we're, kind of refreshing all the air in the house. And we live, like, there's a ton of eucalyptus trees and oak trees. It smells really good when it rains. And so now the whole house kind of smells like that sort of menthol-y eucalyptus. It's really beautiful. And I think that, being around, like, a lot of people, take their health seriously. And it's not sort of, I think it's really easy to sort of make that jump of like, oh, it's Hollywood. So, it's all superficial and lots of plastic surgery and all these things. And like, that's true. And a lot of that stuff happens. Right?
1: Duff's totally like, true. I've had some work done, obviously,
0: No,
1: of course.
0: I haven't. I've nothing. No, clean living, man. That's it. But I think just being out here, you're like, oh, I want to go hike up that mountain, and I can't do that if I'm super out of shape. And so, you just, because you're outside all the time, I want to surf. I want to go down the beach. I want to, take this hike. I want to go skiing. I want to, go boating, whatever it is. You just tend to want to, keep it moving and keep it active. And, maybe just because people are happier, they want to live longer. I don't know. California is awesome.
1: With the kids and having to kind of think about things outside of, the career, whether it's educating them or the environment that they're in, the fitness side of it, the segment that I just did with Matthias Merges, the chef, and him and Paul Kahn and Jason Hamill, a handful of pretty prominent chefs. You got some James Beard winners in there. They created maybe 14 years ago a thing called Pilot Light. And I was there, for the beginning of it and helped them promote it. And what it is, Duff, is they where you'd have like the policeman or the fireman comes into the school and talks about it, maybe inspires people to for safety or maybe careers, be a fireman or whatever it is, or maybe bring your dad to school day or whatever it is. And what it was is they brought it in not only to share a little bit about the culinary career, but have some teachable moments built into the food side of things. And because, especially baking, there is so much math and science that is built into it that really correlates directly with school, with education, with science, with physics, all that kind of stuff. Let him know, I'm like, I'm going to be talking with Duff in a little bit. And this is the kind of thing that he might be excited about. And that may be so. They're in 17 states now, so over 40, it's really grown, but that may be something cool. Could you see yourself someday, like going into a school and sharing some of the things, not just, hey, here's my TV show, but also maybe some of the teachable moments on the science side with food?
0: First of all, please share my information with those guys, because that sounds right up my alley. But I kind of have a very loose plan of like whenever I'm done with, touring and being on television and doing all the, sort of crazy stuff that I do, I think I would like to get my teaching certificate and get a job at like a local high school here in Southern California and teach cooking.
1: Wow.
0: So, that's what I wanted. Like that to me feels like a good retirement job, because I think that there is so much that it's so important that kids learn how to cook. And it's not because the world needs more professional chefs. I mean, we always need good chefs. And if people have a calling, they have a calling. But just learning how to cook for yourself, learning how to bake a brownie, learning how to make a really good chocolate chip cookie. Because the thing, the truth of the matter is, at some point in your life, somebody is going to need a cookie, right? And you know what I mean? Like, somebody needs a cookie. And when you can be the person that makes that cookie for somebody who needs one, and it's good and it's delicious, and you put all the love and the care and the craft into making that cookie absolutely perfect for that person, when they bite into it, it is absolutely transformative, and you have just made somebody's day that much brighter. And when that happens, you glow inside. And there's no better feeling in the world.
1: Yeah, making the world a better place. And so we're going to take a break and we come back. Of course, that's it. One of the lost arts. We talked about talking on the phone. One of the lost arts of previous generations. Also cooking, want to maintain, want to preserve that, have that going forward and carrying the torch for that, but then also entertainment in the general sense in a multitude of different disciplines is Duff Goldman. And so when we come back, we're going to talk about the tour coming up. Duff Goldman presents the Tao of Duff, and he'll, of course, be here in Chicago after Grand Rapids. We'll talk a little Hampton Inn, I'm sure, as well. So keep it here. It's Dane on 720 WGN.
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1: Music 720 WGN. It is Dane in for Wendy on Labor Day weekend. It is Sunday and excited to continue our conversation with one of our favorite guys, a cornerstone of the Food Network, star of Ace of Cakes, and just a visionary force for good out there, whether it is on the baking and television creation side, and then in a town near you with his new tour coming up. It's the one and only Duff Goldman. Duff, welcome back.
0: Dane, I love you, man.
1: Well, we love you too. Chicago is going to love you, and you are going to be back here. And of all the cities that you could go to, right? I don't know how many there are. Got to be thousands, right? And you picked some. I mentioned Grand Rapids. You picked some of those sort of cities that maybe don't get some of the entertainment and event love. And then, of course, some staples like Chicago. But talk about the inspiration for the tour. Was this something that you said, you know what, I want to do this? Or were you, the crowd was clamoring? How did it start?
0: Well, you know, if it'll play in Peoria.
1: Right? That's what we call Peoria the entertainment capital of, I don't know, the Midwest or maybe Central Illinois. Yeah, I think that's it. They do have a place called Big Al's. That's about it. That's Fargo.
0: Yeah. I definitely want, like, if I could bring this show to Peoria, I would be so proud of myself. So basically, I do a lot. I do tons and tons of events where I go out. I'm constantly doing public speaking. I'm doing demos. I'm, you know, doing keynotes and Q&As and kind of all these things. And, you know, I noticed that I tell a lot of stories. I'm a natural storyteller. And, a lot of the stories that I tell are are sort of, they got their genesis in questions that people would ask me, you know, how did this happen? You know, what's the biggest thing you made? Or, you know, what did you study?

0: Where did you come from? How did you go from here to here? You know, all these things. And so I noticed that there were several stories of, you know, throughout my sort of weird history that I would tell all the time, and not necessarily because they're like flattering or anything, but just because they're really just, you know, edifying or illustrative or just plain funny. And I noticed that I was good at making people laugh. I've never done like stage things before. Well, I did one. I used to do a burlesque cooking show back in Baltimore in the day, but it's not a, I can't really talk about that. It's not very family friendly, but the Dallas Duff is. This is a very family friendly show. I tell a lot of jokes. I tell a lot of funny stories, and I basically tell the story of my family. We're all artists. My great grandmother was an artist. My grandmother was an artist. My mom is an artist. I am. And I talk about sort of, you know, how that art kind of got passed down from, you know, my great grandmother, who left a farm in Ukraine in the 1800s, came to America, you know, she started a hat shop because she was a weaver, and then she became a milliner and she was making ladies' hats, and she was also a baker, and she would weave. She had this giant loom, I remember, in her little apartment. It was like a loom and a table, and on the table she would make her world-famous apple strudel, or at least famous in Wichita. So I tell the story of my great-grandmother, her crazy history. It's, and her history is nuts. Like, she's got these brothers that also left Ukraine at the same time, but they ended up in Argentina. They became gauchos, and they owned a bar, and then they moved up to Wichita, and they bought a pawn shop down by the railroad tracks. Wow. And they were like these like no good nicks, and they actually started the Jewish mafia in Kansas, which is kind of fascinating.
1: Wow.
0: And then and then my grandmother, who was born in Wichita, and she was an artist. She was a silversmith and a photographer, and she did charcoals and enamels, which was this crazy kind of beatnik sort of art form that is very obscure. But she was like friends with Georgia O'Keeffe and William Leistheat-Moon, and kind of all these, you know, people from that kind of Southwest art scene. And then my mom she did ceramics and charcoals, and then picked up stained glass, and now she does mosaics, where she makes these, you know, crazy, like photorealistic, you know, pictures with tiny little bits of glass. And then, you know, I talk about my own journey through art, where I started out as a graffiti artist. And, you know, got arrested a bunch, and, you know, was kind of going down the wrong path. And then I found metal sculpture, and that eventually led to making cakes in culinary school. And that's kind of, I was just sort of good at cakes when I decided I wanted to cook. And I went to culinary school, and we made cakes. And, you know, because I was just sort of already, you know, pretty immersed in the arts, I was just good at it. And the teacher's like, hey, you should do this for a living. And, you know, and then I talk about kind of how that sort of led me on my journey to eventually open Charm City Cakes. Not because I was trying to own a business, but I was in a band, and I was just trying to play music full time. And, you know, the band didn't take off quite as precipitously as the bakery did.
1: Well, you've built music still into the things that you do, some of the extra things, some of the relationships, and you have. And so you've built that, and you never know what kind of walk of life is going to click, and then you're going to find. But as long as you don't have to give up the other stuff, and you can still nurture, you know, some of that creative side, that I think that's really cool. And that's one of the things about you. I think that your personality has been magnetic in a way that you have people that are excited about, you know, you and the kids and what you're doing, and are going to look forward and love to seeing you on this tour thing. So this is, and from looking at the notes, kind of an eclectic blend of entertainment accoutrements that are going to be built into it. Longtime OG fans will be excited that Chef Manthorn is going to be in on all the action as well. So yeah. Explain what people are going to see.
0: So I make my great-grandmother's apple strudel on stage, start to finish. And I pull the, I don't know if you've ever seen phyllo dough being stretched before. but it's a really beautiful kind of old world craft. And,

0: seeing it done right there, it's really, really fascinating. And, you know, people really like it. So I make her strudel all the way. And then while I'm doing it, I'm telling stories and telling jokes and, you know, showing people pictures of cool stuff. I got pictures of my family. I got pictures of my art. I got cool pictures of cakes. I got, you know, pictures of the stuff I'm doing now where I'm actually making toys, where I have a wood shop and I'm like, I have a little Etsy store where I make toys and wooden jewelry and I sell it on there. And it's definitely not enough to pay the rent, but I'm, you know, I'm enjoying it.
1: No, it is cool stuff. And I know that, of course, we'll have links up at WGNradio.com for all of it. People are going to be excited to be able to have that opportunity to see you. Hopefully there'll be sort of a meet and greet or opportunities for people to share the memories, you know, that they have with you and with the show and they want to share. I don't want to be a spoiler alert, but I think people will always ask, like, well, why is he called Duff? You know, what is it? Is it like Duff beer? Is it like, well, wasn't it like Willie, like, couldn't say Jeff, right? And then
0: you became
1: Duff.
0: He couldn't say my name.
1: Yep.
0: And so that was it. I, you know, and thank goodness, right? Like, think about it. If my name was Jeffrey Adam Goldman, that's my name. If I went through life, if I started life as Jeffrey Adam Goldman and, you know, went through life, I wouldn't be doing what I'm doing right now. I'd be a dentist.
1: I think you'd be a respected attorney. Yeah. And I think that's like, you'd have a law firm. It would be like Goldman, Manthorn, and, you know, whatever, right? Who knows?
0: Right. So, yeah. Maybe an accountant. I'd be, you know, right? But not, you know, so if your name is Duff, you're already starting out on a weird foot. And I tell you, I think that's really, you know, one of the keys to why I've been such a weirdo my whole life is because my name is Duff.
1: Yes, yes. But but you have been supported. The public has spoken, and weird works, right? And it's working great. So, Duff, before we let you go, give, whether it's information where people can find out about the different tour dates and the tickets, and then, of course, social media-wise, where people can go to keep up.
0: Absolutely. So the show is on November 12th, I believe, November 12th at the Bottom Lounge in Chicago. And then if you go to duff.com, there is a whole list of all the tour dates. So there's Chicago, there's Grand Rapids, Minneapolis, Washington, Seattle, San Francisco, Napa, Ventura, Boston, New York. I'm performing in Newfoundland in about 2 weeks. And Dallas is somewhere in there as well. So there's all the tickets. There's a link to buy tickets on duff.com. You can find all the different dates. And there actually is a VIP experience that happens where it's not a meet and greet. What we do is we actually, one of the interesting things about this show is it's just me and Jeff. Jeff is doing all the cameras and my microphone and all the audio stuff. And I do all my own prep, all my own setup, everything. And it's just the two of us on the road. There's no tour manager. There's no people. It's literally just the two of us. So what we do is we let the people with VIP tickets into the theater an hour before the show starts. And I'm on stage prepping for the show. And so what we do is we're basically just doing a Q&A where people can come in, they can ask me anything we want. We have a big conversation. We talk back and forth. It's actually really nice because not only does it give, you know, like I think it's 30 to 50 people, like some of the VIPs have already sold out, but we've added some more tickets to some of the venues. So if it is sold out, just hang on. We'll
1: figure a way to get you in. Duff, we're like all the way up against the news. We're going to have links up at WGNradio.com for all of it. And I'm sure we'll talk three or four times before we get going.
0: Okay,
1: so
0: awesome.
1: Thanks, Duff. Thanks for jumping on, man.
0: Dan, thanks for having me. I'll talk to you soon.
1: All right. The news is next from the Northwestern Medicine Newsroom.
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3: It is 77 degrees under partly cloudy skies at 12 o'clock. Good afternoon. 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

0: Bicycles took over a stretch of DeSabo Lakeshore Drive this morning. It was for the 25th annual Bike the Drive. WGN's Christine Flores spent some time along the route.
1: People can decide how long they'd like to stay on the route, how fast and how slow they'd like to go. The drive closes for cars and makes way for cyclists of all ages and skill levels. Participants can bike all 30 miles of the event or just a portion of it. The event benefits the Active Transportation Alliance. Now, they're advocates for safer walking, biking, and public transit throughout the Chicagoland area.
0: And the bike was scheduled to run from 6:30 until 10:30 this morning. It ended with a gathering at Grant Park. This Friday marks 25 years since the 9/11 terror attacks that killed nearly 3,000 firefighters, first responders, and civilians. Four commercial planes were hijacked. United Airlines Flight 93 was hijacked shortly after taking off from Newark, and the passengers and the crew had learned about the attacks at the World Trade Center and the Pentagon. They chose to fight to save the lives on the ground. 42-year-old passenger Joey Nacky fought to get into the cockpit. His brother Kenny shared his story with News Nation.
2: Imagine what our country would look like today if Flight 93 reached its intended target and actually, you know, struck the U.S. Capitol or even, you know, took a shot at the White House. How would our country look like today? I'm in complete awe of the 40 heroes of Flight 93.
0: Yeah, because of the actions of those heroes, United Flight 93 crashed in a field near Shanksville, Pennsylvania. A portion of Chicago's Bridgeport community, including its alderwoman, are opposing Amtrak's $900 million plan to build a brand new maintenance rail yard there. Amtrak has secured a federal grant for the project as it looks to double round trips to certain destinations and expand Chicago-Milwaukee frequencies to 10 daily trips. Except right now, Alderwoman Nicole Lee says no one knows just how big the facility could be or the environmental impact.
3: Look, we're going to have to live with whatever is built here if it's built. For generations. We don't, you know, rail infrastructure isn't built for a couple of years. How does that impact our future opportunities for development? Because how many people would want to develop right next to a 24/7 rail operation?
0: Amtrak wants it built by 2027 or 2028. Warm weather is expected to draw a lot of people to Chicago's lakefront this weekend, and officials are taking steps to make sure that everyone is safe. The Coast Guard will be out on the water checking to make sure recreational boats have the right safety gear. Chicago Police Lieutenant Todd Hamilton says CPD will be out on the water, too, reminding boaters about the rules and applying stricter enforcement when needed.
4: A lot of the people that go out onto the lake either rent a boat or rent a jet ski. They may be tourists, and they're not truly familiar with all the real rules of the lake. So if we see someone doing a minor infraction, like a wake violation, traveling too fast, we will stop that boat.
0: The Coast Guard will also be looking out for illegal passenger-for-hire boats that do not meet federal requirements, like operating without a Coast Guard-credentialed captain. WGN Sports Time is 12:05.
5: The Cubs look for the sweep against the Marlins down in South Florida today. Clay Holmes taking the mound, having only given up one run over his last four starts. Entering today, the Northsiders sit atop the NL wildcard standings, half a game up over Philadelphia. First pitch in Miami coming up at 12:40. White Sox and Twins have a rematch on Sunday Night Baseball. With an off day tomorrow, they're getting set for a bullpen game. Brian Hudson get the start. The lead in the Central is 2.5 games over Cleveland, and first pitch on the south side against Minnesota is at 5:20. Northwestern football is 1-0 after a 34-18 win over South Dakota State on the lakeside last night. Nearly 500 total yards for Chip Kelly's offense in his first game in Evanston. Elsewhere in college football, it was the story of the night. 1 second was put back on the clock in Ann Arbor, allowing a second chance 47-yard Hail Mary from Bryce Underwood to J.J. Buchanan, giving Michigan a 13-12 win over Western Michigan. Coming up today, Wisconsin meets Notre Dame at Lambeau Field. And later on this afternoon, Hamp and OB are back. Join the guys alongside Andy Mazur for the Bears season preview show. 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
6: Some picture-perfect weekend weather for us as we see today and tomorrow both beautiful around Chicagoland. Temperatures mid to low end of the 80s, cooler by the lake both days, and we will see a touch of warmth as we get southeasterly winds building in on Monday. Winds out of the south-southwest as we look towards Tuesday and Wednesday when temperatures could top out both days on the mid to upper end of the 80s, so flirting with 90, but I don't think we'll cross that line. As we look towards a chance for some showers and thunderstorms Tuesday and Wednesday, we do see cooler and more comfortable temperatures and lower humidity to finish out the week. Thursday, Friday, Saturday, temperatures hugging right all about 80 degrees with plenty of that September sunshine. From the WGN Weather Center, I'm meteorologist Tim Joyce.
0: Right now it's 77 degrees at O'Hare, 77 at Midway, 81 degrees at Joliet.

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12: It's 720 WGN, high atop Chicago skyline studio, and excited to have this guy on the line anywhere, right? You know, he could be calling from, I don't know, almost intergalactically at this point for Hudson Lindenberger. You know him from his great work in Forbes and, of course, as the host of Booze News right here on WGN Radio. Hudson, welcome. I want to say welcome back to WGN. Welcome back to America. Welcome back to, you know, just sort of regular life.
13: Thanks, Dane. It's good to be back.
12: Is it? Is it? Because you're always working so hard to not be here.
13: You know, it's good. We were gone. My wife and I were gone for 9 months. We left on New Year's Eve, and we just got back about a week ago. Unfortunately, my trip back left me with a nice cold that I'm fighting. But yeah, I'm excited to be back in the USA after being gone that long.
12: You know what? You're lucky you just have a cold and you don't have like Ebola. There's a lot of things you can pick up out there on the road. And to let the listeners know, like, you were all sorts of crazy. You know, you didn't just go to, you know, Tokyo Disney or something and come back like the rest of us, or maybe, you know, Paris or something. Like, you're going to sort of these, you know, off the beaten path for sure, always in search of great stories and food and drink. But name a couple of the places. It was like Tasmania, right, you were in, and then of course Estonia, not necessarily the biggest, you know, tourism places.
13: You know, my wife and I, we like to try to get a little bit more off the beaten path. And when we left, we actually just this trip was a circumnavigation of the globe. We were down in Australia, New Zealand for 3 months, and then we came and hit a little bit of Asia on the way. And then we spent the last 5 months in Europe. We were in Portugal, and we ended up with 2 months up in the Baltic Sea region. So we kind of bounced all over and just saw some really fantastic stuff. Tasmania was absolutely one of the highlights. But I got to tell you, another part that was really highlight was this was the second year in a row that we spent a long time up in the Baltic Sea region of Europe, up in Northern Europe. Boy, that's a great place.
12: Is it because there's no other places left that you haven't been and you're like, well, I guess we have to get to Estonia? Or have these been places where maybe you hear it out there and people say, oh, Hudson, you really got to go there. Like, what made you choose? And let's focus, I guess, like on Estonia in the couple minutes that we have left. Like, what made you go there? And is it worth sort of inspiring other people to go to?
13: Yeah, I would absolutely say people should really think about going to Estonia, Latvia, Poland. These are all spots we've been, because the beauty of them are is they have a ton of history. They're really a great place to visit. A lot of old town stuff left, a lot of, you know, historical buildings. But the other nice part is unlike Southern Europe, if you go up to these places in the summer, you're not melting. The food's great up there and the temperature's just wonderful. I mean, we spent 2.5 months up there in the heart of the summer, man. I don't think it got above 82 degrees the whole time we were up there.
12: Wow. And so from, you know, I think one of the concerns that people have is if it isn't someplace that they've heard of or that other people are traveling to, is that if it's safe, maybe a seasoned traveler like yourself can navigate in and around some of these international situations. Is it a place? It's like when you and I went to Portugal, right? I was surprised to see just how user-friendly it was for Americans. When it comes to a place like Poland or Estonia, is it like that? I mean, is it the kind of place that, oh, that wasn't really a concern? It's fine.
13: Outrageously user-friendly. They are incredibly nice to meet with. They're super friendly. Everyone speaks English up there. Part of the reason is that, especially in Estonia and Latvia, their language is so hard to learn, they don't even expect people to try to learn it. So they all speak English. Signs are in English. And it's just super easy to navigate. And the people, they have great train systems, bikes everywhere, good Uber system set up. The food's great. And that the tech is spot on. You can stream internet. You can jump online. You can do everything up there. And the food, the food's fantastic.
12: So tell us a little bit about the food, because there are some cuisines that everyone's familiar with, even if they are, you know, a little obscure. But what is it like? Is it the same as maybe Norwegian or Swedish food, or has it got its own thing?
13: It has its own thing. The thing I would say that we fell in love with in our trip the last 2 years we've been up in that area is, man, they love their dumplings. And they love dumplings of every single type. Soup dumplings, meat dumplings, veggie dumplings. I mean, I could just spend the whole time staying in that area up there just eating dumplings. But in Tallinn, they have 24 restaurants were just listed in the recent Michelin guidebook. So, and it's all kind of Nordic type food. It's really a lot of forest food, you know, really kind of healthy, clean eating. It's really good stuff.
12: And then, of course, we would be remiss if we didn't talk a little bit about the cocktail, the spirit side of it. Booze news recently. I know listeners loved your conversation with Fluffy and his new venture on the tequila side, and a lot of other ones that are of note, maybe not celebrity branded, but still things that are cool, you know, whether it's a great founder, a great story, or the product itself. So what can people look forward to coming up on Booze News?
13: You know, there's a couple stories that are going to be coming out of business. One of them is about 15 Stars, a really fantastic bourbon company that's run by a father and son that have put out a lot of really, really good, interesting, award-winning bourbons. And for some reason, I guess because it's fall, another bourbon one is I just talked to him the other day, but I'm going to jump back on another call and spend another hour with Terry Bradshaw Bradshaw's bourbon. And I got to tell you, he's got good juice and a great guy to talk with.
12: Oh my gosh, that is going to be a lot of fun. Hopefully you can keep, you know, get him kind of cornered on the spirit side, talk about that. Of course, it's hard not to, especially with football season kicking off. That's going to be something, I know, to get his thoughts on that will be very cool as well. Well, Hudson, we're going to let you go, but before we do, now that you're back and can be even more responsive, where can people go to read you, obviously hear you here at WGN, and then social media wise?
13: You know, there's a couple places you can look for me. One of them is on Forbes. I write for Forbes full time, so I'm on there. Another one is my website, which is hudsonlindenberger.com. And soon there'll be another website launching that's called leftturntravels.com, which is the site that my wife and I are putting out that documents our trips and our travels over the last decade as we've crisscrossed the globe.
12: Wow, so much. And again, we'll have links for all of it up here at WGNradio.com. Hudson, we'll let you get back to it to rest, just to nurse your jet lag and, of course, your cold. And thanks for jumping on the show today.
13: Thanks. Have a great one, Dave. And you know what? Go Bears.
12: Oh, nice. Okay. Well, there's a little bit of extra encouragement, international encouragement for it. The Bears, we're going to take a break and we come back tomorrow. You're going to want your A game going. You're going to want that barbecue to be as good as it can be. So we're trying to connect with Tim.

0: Hampshire World Champion Pitmaster to give us some inspiration for tomorrow. 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

0: 720 WGN, high atop Chicago Skyline Studio at Stadium for Wendy here on Labor Day Sunday, and excited to have on the line. We've got, and we mentioned this, you know, we want to give people a little bit of instruction, inspiration, a little bit of teachable moment so that they can not only, you know, help to support and feed the people in their backyard, but also maybe impress them with their, you know, with their acumen on the barbecue side. On the line, we've got, you know, world champion pitmaster. He is the visionary guy behind Blues Hog, whether it's the barbecue side on the sauces and the rubs and the charcoals, the gateway smoke. He's done it all, right, including winning Memphis in May. It's the one and only Tim Scheer. Tim, welcome to WGN.
1: Hi, Dane. How are you?
0: I am okay. Is this kind of a big time? You know, we were talked about it earlier, you know, whether, you know, around Christmas time, Santa, you know, he probably gets a lot of questions, you know, things like, hey, what about this? Or how do I do that? When it comes to one of these sort of marquee holidays that are known as backyard centric, is it a tough time to be Tim Scheer?
1: I hope you're not comparing me to Santa, Dane. That's a wild one. But barbecue Santa, I'll take it, buddy, if that's what we're going with. But, man, it's fun. It's a great time of year. I get people to call and text all the time, man. It's a part of my life at this point. You know, how do I do this? What's for this? What's the best flavor? It's cool. It's my friends, and I don't mind helping them out one bit.
0: Is there one thing, like for those people that are listening and they have an opportunity to get to the grocery store and make some things tomorrow, and I know they can't become a world champion pitmaster overnight, but is there something that they can do that can be like, oh, wow, I didn't expect that? Maybe like a little sort of life hack to the grill side.
1: Man, I don't know. I mean, there's all kinds of hacks, right? But, you know, I think find a cool appetizer. You know, a lot of people are doing you know, the shotgun shells where you're stuffing a jalapeno and wrapping it in bacon and, you know, cream cheese and sausage and letting it smoke and barbecue. That's a fun little appetizer that can blow some minds. You hit it with our raspberry chipotle barbecue sauce at the end, and it's kind of a game changer, man, honestly. I think I might do that.
0: So here's another thing. Outside of, you know, the products and certainly the inspiration of the Barbecue League, you have a new, well, relatively new, this is the second season going into what is going to be multiple more, is Barbecue Country. And you are one of the stars of that show. We're going to get Jim Bob Morris on there as well. He's on hold. We're going to go to him and talk a little game day stuff in just a minute. And I know that everybody is friends and you can appreciate what he brings to the entertainment side for sure. But as far as the show, talk about it, because you have not only great stuff identifying the great backyard cooks and trying to highlight what it is that they do and can be, but it's the Labor Day special.
1: It is, you know, and you can find it on the Heartland Network, Heartland Plus. It's an app you can download, and man, it's a fantastic show. I think you guys are going to like it a lot. You know, I've kind of shied away from a lot of the barbecue shows and stuff, and just to be asked to be on there was cool. You know, Russ kind of sought me out for who knows what reason, but man, I'm glad he did. It was so much fun, and you know, we got to meet some cool country music singers, and the contestants are incredible, and the story behind each contestant is crazy. I can't even describe every one of them, but they've all got a passionate story, and you know, helping veterans and all these, you know, fantastic causes behind the show are you know, we bring it to light, and it's really fun. I mean, it's a wholesome show and entertaining, and probably find some tips and tricks in there too, to be honest.
0: Well, anytime you say wholesome, I do think of Jim Bob Morrison. So we're going to go to him in just a second. As we let you go, Tim, where can people go to get more information about Blues Hog? I know almost any Ace Hardware, certainly a lot of the Walmarts, and then of course the show. Where can people go to keep up with you?
1: Right. And Dan, you said it, man. Star and wholesome. I mean, Jim Bob Morris is the one in the same sentence. So it's great. Love him. And you can find us on blueshog.com, and the show is going to be on Heartland Network. Just type it in, type in Barbecue Country. It'll pop up on your streaming service or whatever. And just have it, love it. Hopefully it motivates you to get out and enjoy some time with your family and barbecue. And as always, you know, Blues Hog Nation is right there and trying to be the leader of the pack as far as, you know, full-blown flavor and fun.
0: 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Tim, thanks so much for everything that you're doing. Get back to being the Barbecue Santa. We'll talk to you soon.
1: All right, Dane, ho, ho, ho, let's go, man.
0: That's awesome. Okay, we mentioned it when it comes to wholesome and entertainment. It is, you know, the visionary founder, the lead bandito of El Bandito Yankee, also providing people with an opportunity to win their way on game day with Wanna Parlay. It's the one and only Jim Bob Morris. Of course, you know him from every Sunday here with the Bears and Hampton OB. Jim Bob, welcome to your show.
2: Dane, I tell you what, Timmy Shearer, let me tell you something. Is he the like you said, the Santa Claus of barbecue? That is great. I love that because that is him, man. Because every time I am with him and he is cooking up his stuff, it is like a Christmas gift. Every one of those meals has been something special. I mean, if you guys go out and get some Blues Hogs because it is fantastic. If you ever see this guy and he's cooking, he is definitely the Santa Claus of barbecue.
0: Yeah, that makes Brother Dickie, I guess, an elf. And I don't know if that fits mental picture. So, Jim Bob, we've got about 3 minutes, but like, let's share because you and I are going to be, the football seasons are kicked off. College football is in full swing, a lot of action packed, the NFL, and we are at a place, we're going to be up there at a place that's bringing both of them together, the NFL iconic destination, a bucket list place, Lambeau Field, and how crazy to have Notre Dame and Wisconsin playing in that venue.
2: You know what, it's the Shamrock Series, and I don't know if you know the story behind this, Dane, or if everybody knows it, but listen, this is the modern barnstorming of Notre Dame. Back in the 20s, Newt Rockne, who built Notre Dame into a national powerhouse and brand, he used to take the train and go cross-country to play the big cities and the iconic venues like the Polo Grounds, Old Yankee Stadium, Soldier Field, and this new modernized Shamrock Series is really Notre Dame barnstorming across the country. And I'm going to tell you something. They are good this year, and they should run the table. The only teams that got a shot at taking them off the undefeated status is BYU and Miami. And today I expect Lynn Fickell to start. Basically, the moving trucks will start at Lynn's house probably in at the end of this season because I don't think that the people – listen, playing up in Green Bay for a couple of years and knowing the people up there – they don't like mediocre, man, and they're not gonna settle for a 4-8 squad this year. And so Lynn's probably gonna have to call one of the moving van lines and get going.
0: Here's the thing is we know the official tequila of game day will be flowing all season long in venues all around the country. But before we let you go, let's talk about Wanna Parlay. And this is, you know, WGN listeners certainly familiar with it, but this is an opportunity as the season starts to get in there and really win, right? And not only win and pick some great parlays, but beat your friends and all of that.
2: Well, that's the most fun part is that every weekend and when you're on Wanna Parlay is bragging about, you know, hey, I just won. By the way, yesterday, Jim Bob cleaned up on a 13 game parlay and a 9-game parlay. And, so I'm inviting everybody to try to beat my parlays this weekend. And I will tell you, mine starts with basically Notre Dame wiping Lambeau Field up. They're going to win by at least 21 points. You can book it.
0: Yeah, it's a little bit of inspiration there. And so, Jim Bob, we're going to tell people, too, to get excited because your picks, they look forward to them. I'm not sure about, I think in the last couple seasons, I think you only missed maybe about 4 or 5 of them the entire season. With Hamp and OB is starting, I think starting next week, we're going to go ahead and you're going to have your pick segment on there where Nostra Jim Bobbis will give the insights from the universe.
2: I sure will. And hey, if you're coming up to the game, stop and see us. We're going to have the El Bandito Yankee group for breaking out the Bandito about a block from Lambeau Field on McCarthy Drive there. If you guys are headed up to the game, stop in and see us. We'll have a couple pops before we go in and we celebrate the Notre Dame victory. And I'm sorry, Wisconsin folks. That's just the way it is, man. Hey, we're going to have to get better. We're not going to stand for this 500. So let's go.
0: That's what's going to happen. Well, you never know. Upsets can happen. We'll see it all play out. Look forward to seeing you up there, Jim Bob. And of course, we'll have links up at WGN Radio. We'll see you soon as the games start.
2: Break out the Bandito. I will see you in a few hours, Dave.
0: All right, you bet. All right, we're going to take a break, and we come back. Comes to the tech side. There's a lot of announcements happening with Apple, and we are so fortunate to have the premier tech personality on this planet or any other. You know her from USA Today, and you know her from the Today Show, all of that, and of course, Techish right here on WGN. We're going to talk with Jennifer Jolly when we come back, so keep it here. It's Dane in for Wendy on 720 WGN.
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4: It's 77 degrees and cloudy at 12:30. Good afternoon, I'm Ron Brown. The news is sponsored by News Nation. U.S. diplomats say there are encouraging peace talks going on in Kyiv. In sports, the Chicago Cubs will look to keep their three-game winning streak alive when they take on the Miami Marlins today at 12:40, warming up right now. Twins are in town to take on the White Sox. Game time has been changed to 5:20 p.m. to accommodate TV. And a big day here at WGN Radio. Hamp and OB, alongside Andy Mazur, are going to bring you our Bears season preview show. Join us starting at 3 this afternoon right here on 720 WGN and WGNRadio.com. College football later on tonight. Notre Dame is in Wisconsin. That game starts at 6:30. WGN traffic, we have, let's see, the Eisenhower has an accident that was cleared in the left center lane, is still blocked though, inbound near Canal Street. We also have stop and go traffic on the inbound lanes of the Kennedy, I-190, and Harlem Avenue. And on Mannheim, that's the Eisenhower as well, on Mannheim inbound, there's delays between Mannheim Road and Harlem Avenue. U.S. Envoy Steve Witkoff and Jared Kushner say they're very encouraged by an initial round of peace talks in Moscow and Kyiv this weekend. The two had discussions with Ukrainian leader Volodymyr Zelensky in Kyiv today, a day after holding a similar talk with Russian President Vladimir Putin at the Kremlin. Witkoff called the discussion substantive and important. Gas prices remain high as the Labor Day weekend rolls on. On Sunday, AAA reported the average price for a gallon of regular unleaded sits at about $4.14. Drivers in California, though, they're paying an average of $5.84 a gallon, and that's the highest in the country. Iran says it's attacked three oil tankers affiliated with the U.S. Iran's Revolutionary Guard said the tankers were sailing through an unauthorized route in the Strait of Hormuz and that any suspicious movement would be targeted. The attack appears to be in retaliation for U.S. strikes that disabled or destroyed three Iranian oil tankers earlier in the day. The forecast from the WGN Chicago Weather Center today, mainly sunny and pleasant, a high near 80. Tonight, partly cloudy to mostly clear and a low of 64. Right now, it is 77 at O'Hare, 77 at Midway, 74 degrees along the lakefront. 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I'm Ron Brown, WGN Radio News.
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0: 720 WGN. I will say it. High atop Chicago Skyline Studio. It is Labor Day weekend. It is Dane in for Wendy for a certain amount of time, but certainly enough to get all of the cutting edge information from the premier and preeminent tech personality on this planet or any other. Show me another one and I'll consider it. But until then, it is Jennifer Jolly. You know her from all of her work in USA Today. And of course, as the go-to person for the Today Show and right here on WGN with the podcast Techish. It's the one and only Jennifer Jolly. Jennifer, welcome. Welcome to your weekend, right? It's Labor Day and you're working. I think it fits. Welcome to the show.
1: Thank you so much for having me. We are in the middle of Tech-tember, and so many things are happening in the tech world, so it's only fitting that I work at least the first half of the day.
0: Yeah, because think about this. We were talking about it, because Tech-tember, of course, you know, you are going to be a target. We mentioned, you know, on the barbecue and the backyard side and the cookout thing, you know, it's kind of like for barbecue people, it's like Santa with Christmas. This is like sort of that prime time Tech-tember. I was unfamiliar with it, but that's why I have you. Is this like a thing?
1: It is a thing. You know, right now, IFA, the world's biggest consumer technology showcase, is going on in Europe. All of the big tech companies are unveiling their big new products that they want everyone to buy for the holidays. So yeah, this is that kind of premier time that we get a real insider peek and look at what the biggest gadgets are going to be in our lives this year and beyond.
0: Well, when you think about the biggest names with the biggest gadgets, Apple has been sort of that headliner for a long time, and they've got this event coming up, and I know that you want to share that. Like, what does it mean on the tech side for all the people sort of in and around it at that core level, but then also just for your average people that just utilize it to, you know, connect?
1: Well, Apple's September 9th event, this is what they've done every fall since the dawn of time. They unveil their latest, newest, hottest product. So we'll be seeing what the new iPhone is for this year, what the new AirPods are, what the new watches are. And I kind of have a betting board on this. Apple calls it surprise and shine. And there's this one, I call him the Apple secret savant. Mark Gurman writes for Bloomberg. He knows all of the inside information. He leaks it all way ahead of time. And then there's also supply chain leaks. So we usually know, even though they try to keep it really cryptic and everything under wraps, we usually have a really good sense of what's coming. So here's what I think I know is coming. The folding iPhone, about the size of a piece of toast, 5.5 inches closed, 7.8 open, somewhere between $2,000 and $2,500. I think they're going to call it the iPhone Ultra. And what I plan to go hands-on with it on Wednesday when I'm there in person at Apple Park. And what I want to know is, will this really become the mainstream kind of hybrid phone and tablet form factor of the future? Samsung's had folding phones out for, I think, 8 years, maybe 9 years now. I have their very latest, and it's the first one that I could ever see actually carrying. It's really cool. The crease disappears. The cameras are really good. It fits right into my front, you know, pants pocket. But Apple always waits. Apple's hardly ever the first to a category. They wait until everybody else does it, makes all the mistakes with it, and see kind of how the general public is reacting to it. Are folding phones actually going to become this mainstream thing, not just, you know, more necessity than just novelty? I think we'll find out this week.
0: Is it the kind of thing, you know, they know what they know and they're great at what they do, and it is always a little bit different. You know, they say, oh, you'll like Apple products if you're more maybe this way, or maybe this is more of a priority for you when it comes to the fold. Jen, do you feel they were just pulled in that direction? Like you said, this is just the future, so they got to, you know, get involved and play ball. Or do you think that they're really invested and going to do something special with it that's going to stick?
1: You know, fewer people are upgrading phones every year like they used to. you know, we're not seeing that kind of jaw-dropping new feature, you know, aside from it's faster, the camera works a little better, and now they're coming with AI. You know, there's less and less reason to upgrade every single year. So I think the folding phone gives people, you know, gives the people a reason to go and drop a couple $1,000 at Apple again. Now, I expect early adopters to buy these, people with that kind of spending money hanging out in their pocket. But at that price point, it's not ready for mainstream yet. Yeah. Not even close. So what I recommend, if you know, if your current iPhone is on its last legs, wait, you're going to have to wait until spring for the more affordable iPhones to come out. We expect this week to see the new 18 Pro and Pro Max. But in terms of the regular iPhone 18 and the 18e, which is the more affordable one, that's not coming out likely until spring. But you will see price drops on the 17, and that's worth getting if you need a new iPhone this year.
0: Yeah, I mean, for those people on the cutting edge, maybe like yourself or your contemporaries, you got to have, you know, the latest and the greatest. But these phones, you know, they are pretty good as far as functionally doing what it is that you need to have done for a number of years. I like to see that they're durable, especially like you mentioned at that price point. It's almost a necessity, right? It's like when cars used to like rust out, right? They just couldn't have that anymore. They were just too expensive. I wanted to get your thoughts. There's a lot in the news related to Apple that isn't necessarily what's in the store. And I don't know if it relates to the average person with their phone, but whether it's the change in leadership at the top, whether it's, you know, the tariffs and the supply chains and everything that's going on related to China. Jen, how has that been? Did they try to insulate the consumer from as much of that as possible? Or are you going to see change? Is everybody going to see changes from that?
1: Yeah. All of the AI makers are buying up all of the chips that go into our devices. The same chips that run all this new AI technology, that's what shows up in our phones, our laptops, our tablets. So there's a giant chip shortage. Every single consumer tech company out there is hiking prices up to pay for that. Just like my plane travel has gone up quite a bit in the last couple of months, so have all of the laptop, tablet, and smartphone prices. So Apple bumped their prices up about $200. We expect to see that same increase. Everything's getting more expensive. It's not just in your head. It's true. Everything's getting more expensive. And then, Dan, the other really big thing that we're looking at this year is John Ternus. John Ternus is the new CEO of Apple. He takes over for Tim Cook. Before that, it was Steve Jobs. That's a really big deal. This is the guy at the helm who's going to lead us into the next generation of what and who Apple will become. So big job, big, big event. It'll be really interesting. And he put out a company memo that said this event's going to be huge. So it'll be really interesting. I'm excited to be there. The last time I was in person at one of these Apple events, well, I was at WWDC earlier this year, the Worldwide Developers Conference, but I think it's been 4 years since I've been there in person. Yeah, 2022 for the unveiling of the newest gadgets. So this year feels like one of those years I have to go and be hands-on with everything myself.
0: It's so weird when you think of some of these companies that started, you know, in just the kind of coolest grassroots way, like in a garage or, you know, or however it was, whether it was, you know, Microsoft and like Bill Gates or whether it was, you know, Steve Jobs. And you almost needed those visionary people to take us places that we didn't even know we had never been or would need to go. And now when you have so much, you know, these companies are just absolutely so big and you need stability. I don't know if it can be like just left up to a mercurial, like even if it's a visionary like CEO, I don't know that you need or even want that. I mean, just your thoughts, Jen, do they take a person like this, as great as they may be? I think you should sort of downplay, sort of mute their ability to make great things happen, or like you see with Elon Musk, or just kind of screw it up, right? Just personally.
1: Yeah, you know, Apple is a lot more careful than Elon Musk is with what he does and how he presents himself out in the world. John Ternus is not that sort of, brilliant madness, unstable genius kind of personality. He's been with Apple for many, many years. He's been a key player inside of Apple. Steve Jobs handpicked Tim Cook. Tim Cook handpicked John Ternus. You know, they see kind of that DNA of what's core to Apple. And Apple has some core values that other tech companies don't. Apple does a lot to take care of us, the end consumer, and our privacy. They do a lot more than a lot of other companies, and it goes unsaid a lot of the time. So, you know, somebody got into an argument on my Substack feed, not an argument, a debate, and somebody said, hey, the best iPhone is a Samsung phone. And, you know, I, as one of the few people who carries both, I carry both all the time, a Samsung and an iPhone. It comes down to the ecosystem. It comes down to what you know, what you like. If you have always carried a Samsung phone, there's a big learning curve to switching over to an iPhone, and vice versa. And Dane, I think of Android devices as more of a techie person's hardware. A lot of the Samsung phones are just fabulous, but for a non-techie, there's a bigger learning curve, and they're not quite as intuitive in many ways. But techie folks whose brains think that way love them and can't imagine why you would want an iPhone.
0: I mean, it is like a Bears-Packers level rivalry, right? And the fact that you have both, I'm wondering if you're criticizing and admonishing your Samsung self for being part of a text and you get the different colored bubble. I know I'm typically the target of
1: a lot of you and I in our texts, we're that person, right? I text you from an iPhone, you have an Android phone. Yeah. More people in this world have Android devices, so, you know, it's important to really know what's going on.
0: The world needs more togetherness, and if we can come together in this, I think we're ahead of the game. So when we come back from this segment, we're going to come back together. Jen's got some extra stuff she is going to share. I'm guessing it's going to be some, maybe a cool item or two, and certainly some insight and inspiration. So keep it here, more with Jen Jolly when we come back, 720 WGN.
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0: WGN is Dane here, in for Wendy for another few minutes, and excited to return to our conversation with, from the, USA Today and the Today Show, and of course here on WGN with Tekish, the one and only Jennifer Jolly. Jen, welcome back.
1: Thank you so much for having me.
0: So, we would love the Jetsons, right? It's one thing, on the bad side, like how Terminator, that movie plot is starting to come true in a bunch of different ways for AI. But if you remember, kids maybe of an older generation, remember the Jetsons. And they had all of the wonderful sort of space age ways that I guess your homes could be sort of, modernized, right? And it's actually starting to happen.
1: Oh, yeah. And you know where it's starting? With smart toilets.
0: What? Is it just offering you advice? Maybe eat less of this. Is that the advice? What is the toilet?
1: I have been pitched no fewer than a half dozen new smart toilets. A toilet seat that takes your vitals, because you're sitting there already, automatically tracks blood pressure trends, heart rate, and other vital signs. And the three things, I'm talking specifically about the Kasana, C-A-S-A-N-A, smart seat. It runs about $200, and it automatically recognizes up to 5 people in your house. Oh, battery man. Lasts about 2 years, and it just launched this summer.
0: Oh, Jen,
1: hilarious.
0: I keep thinking Elvis, right? If only this technology was here, because he spent a lot of time, some very important moments happened right there.
1: I have nothing to say to that. For the first time in my life, I have nothing to say.
0: Oh my gosh. Okay, well, hey, this is an essential thing. I know from the Toto side of things, we've got some good friends who have those Toto toilets. And for those people listening, know where they're heated, they've got the bidet. And once people said, not for me so much, but I know that my wife and daughters there, it's life changing, right? And they can't go, they really want, they're almost asking for Christmas for Totos.
1: It's the struggle is real. Having that bidet with warm water instead of cold makes all the difference in the world. Yeah.
0: So what else do we got? Anything that, anything maybe less risque?
1: Yeah, the WISE, this is WYZE scale body scan, helps to tell you whether you're losing fat, gaining muscle, or doing a little bit of both. So scales are changing from just a number that you look at and say, okay, well, I'm healthy or not healthy because of that one number. Now we know that there's a whole lot of other things that go into it. So you step on a barefoot, you pull a handle up, and 8 electrodes measure your arms, legs, and torso separately. There's 17 different body composition metrics, segmental muscle and fat measurements that normally show up on a much pricier scales. No subscription. This one's around $80, and a lot of other players in this smart scale category, they start at $300 or $400. So that's one of my picks. And I will be showing off a lot of these things on the Today Show on September 16th in the 9 a.m. hour. So you can actually see a lot of these things for yourself.
0: Wow.
1: On that day.
0: You wonder, so for some of these where it's measuring you and kind of assessing and giving data, if you have to be in the mindset of like, hey, I'm getting healthier, or I'm trying to become healthier, because if you're in the other side of it where you're just kind of regressing and maybe not so healthy, if you're like, yeah, I know, it's all bad, right? I don't know, right? Do you have to be in the right frame of mind to fully enjoy these?
1: Everybody's tracking everything these days. I have the Aura, the latest smart ring, the Aura Ring 5. It's super tiny. It's barely, it's about the same size as my wedding ring. So it's really interesting if you're into figuring out why you always wake up in the middle of the night between 3 and 4 a.m., understanding how many steps you're actually getting, what your body temperature is. There's a lot of female kind of things that it now looks at. It tracks menopause or period tracking. So there's a lot of different metrics that people want to track in addition to, like, did I run today? Did I lift weights today? So I think if you're into that, it's a really good buy-in. There's lots of ways to do it. There's lots of ways to stay safe with it. And then the other big trend is stuff that makes you feel better. There's a lot of different massagers out there. I've got everything from the Nike Air Zoom Hyper Slide, which is amazing. And I actually just got them and wearing them this weekend, and I'm going to tell you about the little kind of vibration cushioning magnetic hyperice pod that delivers heat and vibration while you're basically wearing flip-flops. And there's another one that is like a massager that you can put it. It's called the Hyperice Venom Go. It attaches magnetically to an adhesive pad to deliver heat and vibration while you keep moving around. So you have one sore muscle in your shoulder, your arm, your leg. It'll just take care of that while you're still running around.
0: Wow.
1: So those are interesting kind of trends to watch for.
0: There's just so much out there. Of course, you know, the companies, you know, kudos to them for coming up with new things to buy and use and enjoy. And if it can make your life better along the way, I think you're ahead of the game. Jenna, as we let you go, where can people find you? I know right here on WGN with Techage. And of course, they're going to watch you on the Today Show. Share where people can keep up.
1: 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That's where I publish all the things that I'm working on, thinking about, talking about, and take your questions, comments, anything you need help with in your tech life. That's where you can find me.
0: Guiding us through the present and, of course, the future, Jennifer Jolly, the best in the business. Jen, enjoy the rest of your Labor Day weekend. Thanks for jumping on.
1: Thank you.
0: All right. We're not going to take a break. We are going to take a break a little bit later, and we're going to be right in the middle of Steve Dale, and he is on with us right
2: now. I'm here.
0: Hey, Steve, what's going on? What's going to be on the show today?
2: Oh, this is so exciting. The founder, the president, so Secret Service.
0: El Presidente.
2: Of Friends of Chicago Animal Care and Control, Charlie Propson will be here to talk about a benefit cruise that we have right down there, Chicago River, coming up, and you can bring your dog.
0: You can bring your dog to the cruise. Now, how do they assess? Because we did. So for Lazy Dog Restaurants, if you've ever heard of it, they have a dog patio, but they do have some pet rules, right? And of course, for the White Sox, bring your dog to the park day.
2: I started that.
0: I know that. Oh, well, that's cool, right? And so, but not every dog is as good at being there as maybe they are excited about being there. What kind of dog, or what can you do to get your pet ready for sort of their big moment?
2: Socialize the dog is the short answer to that. Make sure your dog is on a leash. Other than that, if you think your dog will have a good time, bring your dog. You will be raising money for the Friends of Chicago Animal Care and Control. We'll also be talking to the stars of Dirty Dancing the Musical.
0: What? We're going to channel Patrick Swayze?
2: Yeah, sort of, kind of. We'll be talking to the performers that play Johnny and Francis.
0: Nice.
2: And you could just say Johnny and Francis, and people might know exactly what you're talking about. Have you ever disappeared?
0: I mean, from like maybe a get together where you sort of duck out. Is that what you're thinking?
2: I don't know.
0: Or been on the lam or an FBI, you know, in the witness protection program.
2: But I know someone who can make you reappear. Magician Dennis Watkins will be here from the Magic Parlor. He is incredible. We'll be talking about celebrating his show. Magic is kind of a thing in Chicago, and he's part of the reason for it. And we'll be talking about cars with Tom Apple.
0: So think about this, Steve. So when it comes to magicians, and they used to be, I would say, maybe more prominent, right? Where you had, you know, like who's the guy that made the Empire State Building disappear? Or
2: I don't know that one.
0: Well, they were there. David Copperfield, thank you.
2: You did do that?
0: Yeah.
2: Well, you've got the best producer here, by the way.
0: Well,
2: ever.
0: Yeah.
2: Jeff Carlin.
0: He's so humble, though. He always, as we tell him that, he constantly says, no, it can't be.
2: There's and he looks at me and says, Steve, who?
0: No, go ahead. No, that's not true. So, but there used to be big magic specials, magic shows.
2: Yeah.
0: Obviously, you know, in Vegas, you still see a little bit of that. Just your thoughts.
2: In Chicago, you do now.
0: Did you grow up with magic as a big kind of cornerstone of your entertainment world?
2: No, my parents did keep changing the locks on our doors, but I wouldn't call that magic.
0: Well, he's going to have some magic coming up in just a minute. Keep it here, Steve Dale. But thanks for everybody for listening. Enjoy the rest of your holiday. And now, right now, it is time for the news. It's next from the Northwestern Medicine Newsroom.
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4: It is 78 degrees under cloudy skies at 1 o'clock. Good afternoon, I'm Ron Brown. 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Record highs at the gas pumps, but record highs in people traveling on this Labor Day weekend. WGN Traffic, the Dan Ryan, is reporting a vehicle fire in the inbound lanes south of Canal Port, causing delays. On the Eisenhower, it is stop-and-go inbound between North Avenue and the Tri-State Tollway, about a five-minute delay. An eight-minute delay on the outbound Kennedy between Jackson Boulevard and North Avenue. Roughly 45 million people plan to get on the road this holiday weekend, and experts say that anyone driving to their destination should expect to pay more at the pump, as they're calling this the most expensive Labor Day weekend on record. Drivers will pay roughly 87 cents more per gallon compared to last year. Chicagoan Chris Tejeda told us he's already feeling the pain of higher gas prices.
5: It sucks. Always sucks. Definitely puts a little damper on the weekend, but this is actually a rental, too, so we got to put gas on this guy, and then we got to go pick up our car and fill up that tank, so that's going to be a nice almost $200 right there.
4: Gas Buddy attributes the high gas prices to the ongoing geopolitical tension. Bikes replaced cars for a couple of hours along DuSable Lakeshore Drive this morning for the annual Bike the Drive event.

0: have a really open and honest conversation and be proactive about talking about diversity and inclusion and what it means for us just as humans.
1: Homewood Flossmoor staff quickly removed the students from the property and made sure that students stayed safe in the bleachers. The school says it'll discuss the matter further with students when classes resume on Tuesday. Lincoln Way East apologized and say the students will be disciplined. More help is coming for people in Northwest Indiana who were affected by the August 11th storms. WGN's Pam Jones says the United Way will offer individual assistance through a $500,000 fund.
2: The Northwest Indiana United Way launched an effort to find funding, tapping grants and donors in the area when the massive storms left a path of destruction. The plan will focus on helping families and individuals struggling to make ends meet because of damage to their homes and other losses. Info on the program is available on the website unitedwaynwi.org. Click on the crisis response section and look for storm recovery assistance.
1: United Way CEO Chris White says they're especially focused on households and residents who were working to make ends meet and are now under additional financial pressure. The owner in waiting for the White Sox has unveiled plans for a potential new home for the team. Justin Ishbia released renderings of a massive riverfront development in the South Loop called the Rail Yards. It includes plans for a ballpark, and it would be built on the west side of the Chicago River, stretching from Roosevelt to 18th Street. The development would bring residential, retail, and commercial development to a rail yard operated by Amtrak. But some Southside leaders are already voicing strong opposition to it. Cook County Commissioner John Daly and 11th Ward Alderman Nicole Lee call it a betrayal of Bridgeport. WGN Sports Time is 1:04. The Cubs and the Marlins playing down in Florida right now. No score yet in the second inning. The Cubs are trying to extend a three-game win streak. Twins are in town to take on the White Sox. That game time has been changed to 5:20 this evening to accommodate television. Hamp and OB, they are going to be here along with Andy Mazur to bring you our Bears season preview show. 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
3: Some picture-perfect weekend weather for us as we see today and tomorrow, both beautiful around Chicagoland. Temperatures mid to low into the 80s, cooler by the lake both days, and we will see a touch of warmth as we get southeasterly winds building in on Monday. Winds out of the south-southwest as we look towards Tuesday and Wednesday, when temperatures could top out both days in the mid to upper end of the 80s, just so flirting with 90, but I don't think we'll cross that line. As we look towards a chance for some showers and thunderstorms Tuesday and Wednesday, we do see cooler and more comfortable temperatures and lower humidity to finish out the week. Thursday, Friday, Saturday, temperatures hugging right at about 80 degrees with plenty of that September sunshine. From the WGN Weather Center, I'm meteorologist Tim Joyce.
1: And taking a look at some temperatures around the area right now, it is 78 degrees at O'Hare. Midway is checking in at 78 as well, and it is 78 degrees at Aurora. 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I'm Ron Brown, WGN Radio News.
4: And this is Steve Dale on WGN. You know, Ron Brown, you are one of the best at what you do.
1: Well, thank you.
4: An award-winning journalist.
1: Thank you.
4: You have a great career, many years that you have been doing. What is it that you do? But you've been doing it for many, many years.
1: Thank you.
4: You have again missed the story.
1: Oh, geez, what did I do now?
4: Well, you know what? Maybe not. I just haven't heard this on WGN, but you know, I listen a lot, but not 24/7. So 1 week ago today, nearly 2,000 people gathered at a bar in the West Loop called Recess. Maybe you've been there.
1: No, I have not, but if you know, it sounds like I may go there if the story is good.
4: Yeah, it is good. There were, as I said, about 2,000 people there. There was a live stream of this event that I'll describe in a second. 18,000 plus viewers in the live stream. One of those in attendance doing this, Governor J.B. Pritzker, the event to break the Guinness Book of Records for the most people drinking Malort.
1: Yeah, I did not have that story, but WGN Radio did. I remember hearing that.
4: Isn't that a great story?
1: It's a great story, but I don't know that I would partake. It just worries me too much about the Malort thing.
4: All right, so that is the question that do people want to know? Well, somebody wants to know, so I'm sure. So there's a text saying that somebody wants to know. So, I want to know.
1: you know,

0: Are you a fan of Malort?
1: I haven't tried it. I've not been that brave. I just think, you know, I like to have, you know, a little bourbon. Sometimes I'll have some scotch. And good and smooth are, you know, are good and smooth. And why drink something when people say it's neither? So it's like, if I have a choice, I don't know, on a bet, on a dare, maybe, but not on a choice. What about you? How have you? You don't have to have a bottle with you, do you?
0: No, I don't. Okay. I've tasted, but if I did, we'd share. I've tasted Malort.
1: Yeah.
0: And I think I lost my voice for 2 weeks.
1: Yeah,
0: after
1: see?
0: That.
1: So why would I want to do that? It's like, you know, if you hit your hand with a hammer, it's going to hurt. So don't do that. That's kind of like my rule of thumb. No pun intended.
0: You know, I was once hit over the head with a hammer. But that's another story for another time.
1: Yeah, I'm sure.
0: Yes. Thank you, Ron Brown.
1: All right.
0: As always, we'll be talking with the founder of Friends of Chicago Animal Care and Control, also the lead performers in Dirty Dancing the Musical will be here. Johnny and Francis, they play Johnny and Francis. All of that and much more on WGN.
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8: Why don't you be the judge and watch?

0: Board member of Friends of Chicago Animal Care and Control. Good afternoon, Charlie.
1: Well, thank you, Steve. It's great to be here.
0: All right, so here's where we begin. What is Friends of Chicago Animal Care and Control, and what is Chicago Animal Care and Control, and what is the difference?
1: Okay, Chicago Animal Care and Control was founded 800 million years ago. Don't ask me exactly when.
0: I don't think
1: when.
0: That number is quite right, but
1: yeah,
0: that's okay.
1: So somewhere along in there.
0: Yeah.
1: And it's a city institution. It was designed to take dangerous animals off the street.
0: Originally, yeah.
1: Yeah.
0: And to prevent rabies.
1: Right. And what was the next thing you asked me?
0: That's the municipal facility.
1: Right.
0: What is Friends of Chicago
1: right.
0: Animal Care and Control?
1: Well, Friends of Animal Care and Control was started back at the turn of the century.
0: No, Friends?
1: Yes,
0: no.
1: One. Anyway, we were founded because we wanted to help Animal Care and Control. They were underfunded, one of the most underfunded municipal shelters in the country.
0: Still the case.
1: Yep. And so we wanted to raise some money for them to help out with housing, with services, with veterinary treatments, et cetera. And we couldn't do that because it's a public institution. We weren't allowed to give them money. If they were given money, it had to go into the
0: general fund.
1: Yes.
0: Yeah.
1: And so we were like, no, we're raising money for the animals. And so we founded Friends of Animal Care and Control.
0: You greatly did it as a non-for-profit on its own.
1: Exactly. So now any money that we raise can go to service Animal Care and Control. We may not be able to give them the money, but we can buy things for them. We've bought X-ray machines, we've bought washers, dryers, all kinds of equipment that they needed, and we just did it because we had the funds thanks to our donors,
0: mm-hmm.
1: and the donors thought they were giving to the animals, the city's neediest animals, and by God, they were.
0: They were this way.
1: You know?
0: So, in other words, if I write a check that goes to the city, and I want it to go to the animals, it goes anywhere, to any city department. If I write a check to Friends of Chicago Animal Care and Control, that does go to help the animals. And another thing is emergency care that you're providing as well.
1: Right. It's a weird kind of extra. When an animal is hurt after hours, they don't have the staff for 24-hour care mm-hmm. anymore. So we work with agents in the city who have animal control services, and we will say, okay, Animal Care and Control, you can take that dog or cat over to
0: A certain clinic,
1: and we cover the expenses for that animal.
0: Right, and Animal Care and Control isn't budgeted for that. And
1: right.
0: per capita, Chicago really is like lowest on the totem pole as far as the funds. Now, the good news is Mayor Johnson this past year, when no city department got any extra money, did give money to Animal Care and Control, but it's still nowhere near enough. So you fundraise, and you have a fundraiser coming up. I want to talk about that fundraiser. I also want to talk about some other things that Friends of Animal Care and Control has been doing and continues to do, and also the truth, because it's been in the news, about the city's municipal shelter. We'll do all of that when we come back with Charlie Propsom. I'm WGN. It's 117.
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9: Just sit right back and you'll hear a tale of a fateful trip that started from this topic point aboard this tiny ship.
3: Well, that ought to give you a hint as to what this benefit is all about. It's a cruise for dogs and for people, too, to benefit Friends of Chicago Animal Care and Control. This dog-friendly event is a river tour held September 23rd on Chicago's First Lady. We did it last. I'm a part of this, so I say we. And I'm the honorary co-captain of the boat. Which is amazing that the boat ever made it back. But this happened last year. It was a huge success. People loved it.
10: Yes, it was a huge success, Steve. You made it a success.
3: Well, we want it to be a success again because it is an important fundraiser for Friends of Chicago Animal Care and Control. So the event is September 23rd, Chicago's First Lady. That is the Green Boats. They're on the southeast side of Michigan Avenue and Wacker Drive. And the idea is you could bring your dog. And the dog's got to be on a leash and a social dog. But there were no problems last year at all. And people did bring their dogs and they had a great time.
10: Absolutely. We had a wonderful time. We allowed people to come on board with the animals. It was
3: so quite the animals,
10: nice.
3: So the animals allowed people to come on board? Is that what you're saying? And that is at, I'm looking to see what time. It boards at 5:30, departs at 6 p.m. For tickets, which are not enough money in a way. Admission is only $50 for people. Social dogs are $10 a piece per dog. You can go to fcacc.org.
10: Oh, my gosh, you got it down right.
3: That's amazing.
10: A funny set of letters to get through.
3: As in Friends of Chicago Animal Care and Control, fcac.org. The money truly is needed because, Charlie, you've been doing this, you said, since the dinosaurs were around or whatever you said earlier. You've been doing this a long time. Since Dino the dinosaur on the Flintstones and all of that. And have you ever seen, at least in recent memory, or in memory period, so many animals being relinquished. And by the way, this is happening not only in Chicago, but all over the country.
10: It's happening all over the country, and it's shocking, and it's horrible, and every time I hear another story, I just want to cry.
3: Yeah.
10: And we can make a difference here in Chicago. We can. We have the tools. Animal Care and Control has us to raise the funds for them. We have to get creative and do some fun stuff to get people involved. And I think we've done it with this event, Steve. I mean, it's amazing. When I tell people about a cruise that allows dogs on board, they go, what?
3: This is the same company that began the Canine Cruise. And I'll tell you how that started. So Holly Agra, it's a family business. Holly and Bob Agra for generations in Chicago. And Holly was walking by. We were in the other studios at the Tribune building at the time, kind of like a Today Show kind of thing, right? So we're right on the street on Michigan Avenue. Holly walks by with her new Portuguese water dog. And I invite her in the studio. Of course, it's a Portuguese water dog. She runs the boat line, right? So I invite her in the studio, and we talk about dogs for a couple of minutes. And at a commercial break, I say, well, how's business doing? She said, you know, we need more people from the suburbs to come in, but it's really hard because the drive-in can be, traffic wasn't any better back then 20 years ago. The drive-in can be an hour or more, depending on where they live. The boat ride is an hour plus, depending on which ride they choose. And then they want to have lunch downtown or something, and that makes sense. And they have to drive back. That's another hour plus. But who's going to take out the dog? I said, you know what? You need a dog cruise. And she looked at me like, a what? I said, really? Allow dogs on the boat. Just do it once. Give it a try. You'll get a lot of press. And she looked at me and said, well, maybe. I said, can we talk about it? She said, okay. So we come right then back out of the commercials. And I say, Holly, you're starting a dog cruise. This is so exciting. And she looks at me like, I don't know anything about it yet. I haven't even thought about it. I said, when is it going to be? She said she made up some date, and that's when it was. I said, what will it be like? Because this is the company that does the real architecture cruise. And the real ones, with the docent from the Chicago Architecture Foundation. So I said, will this be kind of like that, like an architecture cruise for dogs, where you show off the city's oldest fire hydrant, and and you show off the park with the most squirrels, all of that. And she said, okay. And you know what? That was about 20 plus years ago. Now other cities are replicating this idea. They do offer the dog cruises. Now it's called Chicago's First Lady. And these cruises are offered on Saturdays and Sundays at 11:15 or 11:30. You have to go to the website to sign up for this, of course, and to make reservations. And that's firstlady.com/cruises. And they also have one coming up for Halloween where they dress up the dogs, or you could dress up your dog, and they have contests to see which dogs have dressed in the most creative ways. But Holly was so nice, and they are so nice to give their boats for this event.
10: Absolutely. It's phenomenal that a company could be convinced on such short order. Steve, we want you on our board.
3: I think I am, actually,
10: yes,
3: as an advisor. But the other thing that we were talking about, so many people are giving up their pets now, but statistically, what people don't understand is that people don't want to give up their pets. They feel their back is up against the wall. And I want to credit very publicly Paws Chicago for what is called the diversion program. So I didn't even know until a couple of years ago, there's actually a profession called veterinary social workers. And they've got veterinary social workers, or social workers to be, studying to be just that, who then solve problems for people so maybe they don't have to relinquish their animals.
10: That's incredible, yes.
3: Yeah.
10: Some of those social workers have worked with us at Animal Care and Control in the past.
3: Yeah, so. And they know the facility, and they have said, okay, you need pet food, we can supply that for you. You need veterinary care, here are some places that might be lower cost for you or no cost, including Paws Chicago themselves, who will do some surgeries such as spay neuters for people. So all of these things that people don't necessarily know about, and resources they don't know about. The other thing that needs to happen, and I understand the Johnson administration is working on this, and if not, whoever comes in next, I sure hope does. But I think the Johnson administration understands housing is a huge issue in many different ways. But it's one of the reasons why pets are given up as well.
10: Absolutely.
3: Yeah. So we've seen more of that, and we're going to see a housing bill, I happen to know, that at least has something in it to encourage landlords or HOAs to say, okay, at least you can't charge double dipping for pet fees that way and that way and that way, maybe just one way, but it's a start to do that.
10: Yes.
3: Yeah, so I'm looking forward to that as well. So the website for Friends of Chicago Animal Care and Control for the September 23rd dog cruise, which you're going to be at, I understand. You'll be steering the boat?
10: I don't think they'll let me.
3: September 23rd, it is at 5:30. At least that's when boarding is. It departs at 6 o'clock. It's only $50, which isn't bad. It's a tax write-off, I suppose. $10 per dog, fcacc.org.
10: Yes.
3: Have I got that right?
10: FCACC.org.
3: Okay, we've got Perfect. That right. Charlie, you've been doing, you're an angel for everything you've done for Chicago Animals. Thank you.
10: Are my wings showing? Can you see them?
3: I can see them from here. And other cities have replicated the dog cruise, while other cities have replicated this notion of creating a nonprofit to help support the municipal shelter. And that's because, in part, you began it right here in Chicago.
10: Thank you.
3: Thank you, Charlie Propsom. Dennis Watkins is coming up later in the show, and I have a text here. Hi, Steve. Looking forward to today's show. Just a magic fact. Does your guest know that the magic capital of the world is, let me see by the text, it's where my grandparents were, and it is Cologne, Michigan. I don't even know that I know where Cologne, Michigan is. But the man who would, because he knows everything, Northwestern Medicine Newsroom, that's where we head now at 1:30 on WGN.
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11: It's 78 degrees under cloudy skies at 1:30. Good afternoon. 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A teenager is shot in the South Shore neighborhood. We'll have that coming up. First, a quick look at sports. The Chicago Cubs are trailing the Miami Marlins down in Florida 2-1, but it's early. That game is just in the fourth inning. Cubs trying to extend a three-game winning streak. The Twins are in town to take on the White Sox at 5:20. Hampton OB and Andy Mazur are going to bring you our Bears season preview show. That's at 3 o'clock this afternoon here on 720 WGN and WGNradio.com. College football today, Notre Dame is in Wisconsin. That kickoff is at 6:30. WGN traffic, we have a delay on DuSable Lakeshore Drive northbound between Soldier Field and Jackson. There's also a 9-minute delay on the inbound Kennedy between North Avenue and the Jane Byrne interchange. A 4-minute delay on DuSable Lakeshore Drive going south between Michigan and Chicago Avenue. A 15-year-old boy was shot in the South Shore neighborhood. Police say they were called to the 68th in Dorchester just after 8 last night. They found the teenager with 2 gunshot wounds in his leg and 1 in his backside. He was taken to the hospital in good condition. Chicago police say a 42-year-old woman was shot and killed overnight on the near west side. CPD officers say they were responding to the 2100 block of West Jackson Boulevard just after midnight Sunday when they found the woman with several gunshot wounds. She was taken to a hospital where she was pronounced dead. And a person is in critical condition after being pulled from Lake Michigan downtown. Chicago fire officials say the water rescue happened Saturday evening near Burnham Harbor after an unresponsive person was pulled from the lake. According to meteorologists, wave heights reached 3.5 feet last night, and water conditions remain dangerous along the lakefront all weekends long. The forecast from the WGN Chicago Weather Center, mainly sunny and pleasant today with highs near 80. Tonight, partly cloudy to mostly clear, a low of 64. Right now, it is 78 degrees at O'Hare, 78 degrees at Midway, 73 degrees at Waukegan. Chicago News 24/7, breaking news at once. 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
17: A new jobs report blows past expectations of a summer slump. I'm Mike Vaccara, News Nation Washington Bureau Chief. The U.S. economy adding 162,000 jobs in August, a figure almost triple some estimates. Among the sectors seeing the biggest gains, leisure and hospitality with a boost of 62,000. Then government, construction, and a 16,000 job rise in manufacturing all in the last month. Unemployment remained at 4.1%, though wages still lag behind inflation. President Trump taking to Truth Social Friday morning to celebrate the surprise numbers and calling on the Federal Reserve to lower interest rates and thereby making borrowing more affordable for American consumers. Lower the interest rates because the USA is a much stronger credit than it was just a short time ago, he said. A strong country means lower interest rate. It's a better credit. Very simple. The government's monthly report on inflation is set to come out next week, which will be a factor into what the Fed decides to do with interest rates when they meet in mid-September. I'm Mike Vaccara, and this is the News Nation Political Minute.
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0: 2026 North American touring production of Dirty Dancing the Musical, coming to Chicago, James Niederlander Theater, September 9th through the 20th. And I have the stars of the show right here. Annalise Starsack, who plays Baby. You might know the character names if you've seen the movie. And Blake Zalesnikar, who plays Johnny. For both of you, welcome to WGN Radio and welcome to Chicago.
1: Thank you. Thanks for having us.
0: All right, so let me start with you, Annalise, and then the same question for you, Blake. You're going to be sorry I said ladies first here, because the question is this. Did you see the movie? In fact, Blake, I am told you didn't see the movie on purpose, but Annalise first, you're playing this iconic character. Everyone has seen Jennifer Grey at some point do Dirty Dancing, I think, in the movies.
1: Mm-hmm.
0: Is that a good thing? Is that not a good thing?
1: Oh, it's so great. It's actually such a pleasure because the audience is already such a big fan when they come to see the show. And it's really fun to just kind of give them a little bit of what they're familiar with, but also have my own take on it. And I think this company and this production does a really great job of paying homage to the movie and all the elements that the audience loves, but also giving it a really live feel and vibe. So it's an honor to play a part that Jennifer Grey also played.
0: Blake, same question for you, but not so much Jennifer Grey, but Patrick Swayze.
2: Yes. Can you repeat it one more time?
0: Oh, well, I'm told, we'll see if this is true. What I'm told is not always true, that you on purpose had not, maybe now you have, but during rehearsals and such, once you were cast, did not see the movie because you didn't want to be impacted by that. So is that true? And if it is true, how was it that you'd missed that movie?
2: So, yes, during rehearsals, I stayed away from watching the movie just so I can kind of find Johnny through myself, because I'm not here to imitate Patrick Swayze because he's brilliant and his work is his work. But the role itself, I wanted to find through myself, and there's obviously similarities because it's the same role and type and all those things. But I mean, I did grow up watching the movie. I loved the movie and it was a huge inspiration on me growing up. So yes, during rehearsals, I stayed away just so I could kind of find it myself. Yes, kind of true.
0: But you had seen the movie and you guys are probably sick and tired of people like me saying, well, what do you think about it? I mean, did you compare yourself to Jennifer Grey? How about Patrick Swayze? So I won't ask any more questions like that, but I will. But I will ask this, Annalise. I understand that you began your career on the Norwegian Cruise Line. It is interesting as to how many performers that really make it. And listen, if you're traveling with a Broadway show, you've made it, have started on a cruise line. So was that a valuable experience for you? If so, why?
1: Yeah, I mean, I think that it was. I took that job right out of college, and I didn't have an apartment. I wasn't in a relationship, and I could just go and travel, and I saved up a lot of money. And I think that I had a lot of, I don't know, self-aligning to do, and I think a cruise ship was the perfect place for me to do that. And I got to travel and meet a ton of new people, so I really do think that it helped form a lot of my perspective on the world and on performing in general. So
0: now, if you
1: see why it's beneficial for a lot of people.
0: Yeah, and you're not alone there. Increasingly, it seems that lots and lots of performers have begun on cruise lines. But let me ask you this. So there you're dancing in any show, doesn't matter what show, on a cruise, and the storm hits. How do you keep your balance? I've always wondered about that.
1: You know, it's a bit of a challenge. I'll never forget the first time that I did like a lift or a turn and the ship moved a little bit. But I have to say, it really prepared me for this musical where we have to balance on a log. Nothing could be harder than dancing on a moving ship. So the log scene, I feel like it trained me for that.
0: And that famous lift, right? That is in the show, correct?
1: Mm-hmm. Yes, it is.
0: Yeah. So Is that something that you feel you need extra insurance for? Do you feel confident that that's going to go right every single night? Tell me the truth.
2: Oh, we got it. It's down. It's there. The audience is getting the looks, guaranteed.
0: Now, Blake, you have had, you have a strong resume altogether. I mean, The Phantom of the Opera, An American in Paris, Flashdance, A Chorus Line, and on, including Gotta Dance and Mean Girls and on. This show, though, every show is unique, I know. Is this show special in some way because of the relationship on stage that you have with your co-star?
2: Yeah, I mean, this show is a dream come true. This role is, it fits like a glove, I feel. And I'm so lucky and honored to be doing this and to be sharing the stage with Annalise is absolutely amazing. And yeah, every night I go out there and it's like, wow, I get to do this amazing role that fits my skill set like a glove. And it's been a joy and I'm so excited to continue the journey.
0: Why is it so amazing? How does it fit your skill set?
2: Well, I grew up as a dancer. I've been doing since probably fourth grade.
0: What?
2: I grew up, partnering was drilled into me growing up and my teacher said, all right, pick this girl up over your head. And I said, okay, here we go. Let's do it. So, I've been training for this role for a long time.
0: So at recess in fourth grade, you would pick up some girl, some random girl over your head, twirl her, lift her, and that would happen?
2: Well, just like that, minus the recess part and more on the dance video.
0: That's cool, though. That is. You guys sound like you're really good friends, and I want to talk to you about the relationship that you have developed off stage, if you don't mind. And we will do that when we come back. We're talking to the stars of Dirty Dancing, the musical, coming to Chicago September 9th through the 20th at, it's a Broadway in Chicago production, by the way, the James M. Nederlander Theater. We'll be back.
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0: Steve Dale back with you on WGN. I'm not alone. Blake Selesnikar is here, as well as Annalise Starzak. And they are starring in Dirty Dancing the Musical, James Niederlander Theater, September 9th through the 20th, a Broadway in Chicago production. So it's interesting because, and a little backstage story here, when I worked with the PR folk to do the interview, I said, oh, typically I do these when I do them with two people, and typically it's only one, but I couldn't choose between you. I said, you know, on two separate phone lines, that would be, and I heard back, no, we want to do it together. So have you guys become good friends? Does a role like this either bond the two performers together? And what would happen if you really didn't like one another?
1: That would be tough.
2: Well, it's tough. I think it's tough for me because I got to be the strickler of the relationship. I got to yell at her and make sure she's doing the steps right.
1: Yeah.
0: Really? Blake, explain that.
2: Well, I mean, I have a job to do on stage. I got to dance. I got to perform. And my typical dance partner isn't able to do it during the show. So I got to whip Annalise into shape and make sure we're ready to perform. That's Johnny's thing. He needs to perform. That's his whole thing. And it means a lot to him. So he's got to make sure his partner's up to par. But Annalise kills it, obviously.
0: Annalise, is he off stage kind of like Johnny on stage?
1: Honestly, no. I don't. I mean, of course, there's attributes that are similar. Like Blake is very confident and he's an incredible dancer. So there are attributes that are, you know, same between Johnny and Blake. But I do think that we have a good friendship off stage, which really helps us both feel settled and grounded going into each performance.
0: Now, I don't know how to say this in a politically correct way, Blake, but you are supposed to be, and I believe you are, according to some, on stage, and it's the role you play, kind of a sex symbol. Do you feel that way?
2: I guess that's part of it. And I think Patrick Swayze was very, very liked in that, that realm. So hopefully I can provide some of that to the audience as Johnny Castle.
0: Is he that, Annalise?
1: Yes. Yeah. He's great. Audiences really have a great time with Blake, for sure.
0: No, she didn't answer if he was a sex symbol or not, but that's okay. All right. There are lots of iconic songs in the show, and it's one of those questions that I'm sure you get asked a lot, but I will too. What is, for each of you, Annalise, I'll let you go first, your favorite song to perform in the show?
1: Ooh, to perform. I think it's probably Hungry Eyes. I love that song. It's the only chance that I get to dance with both Johnny and Penny in the show, and I think having that scene between the three of us is really special for me.
0: Eric Carmen, by the way, made the hit record of that. Which was way before your time. Did you like the music or know the music, Annalise, going into the show?
1: Oh my gosh, I loved it. I actually had the cassette tape growing up, and I would play it in my car all of the time.
0: You had the what?
1: Yes,
0: it was
1: one of my favorite songs. Yeah, like a little cassette tape. My car growing up didn't have a CD player or an aux cord. It just had like a tape player, so I would play the Dirty Dancing tape all the time.
0: And there are people listening who have no idea what you're talking about when you say cassette tape, but
1: sure.
0: I admit I do. And for you, Blake, your favorite song?
2: Yeah, I think currently I'm loving Love is Strange, just because that moment is a moment where Johnny gets to be carefree and have fun. And it's a real joy to get to do that moment on stage.
0: Is there anything about the show that you love more than anything else when you go on stage? And here's what I'm after. It's the recognition. You know, I mean, it's, and we talked about this at the very beginning. It's a unique show that you're in because people have seen the movie not once or twice, but I think there are probably fanatics you've met who have seen the movie a dozen times or more. It's like some of the shows that come to Chicago and elsewhere, where people go time and time and time again. This is kind of one of those. And even before that, We all got to watch the movie over and over again. Is that a good thing? Is that a bad thing? And do you feel that recognition as the first three bars of any song fall out of your mouth as you begin to perform those songs? Blake?
2: I think it's a good thing. I've been finding that to give these like iconic movie moments to the audience and has been a joy because the reaction has been just amazing. Like just knowing that these moments are coming up and then feeling the audience react to it and giving them that moment either to relive or experience for the first time has been really, really nice and really fun.
0: Annalise?
1: Mm-hmm. Yeah, it's such a high energy show. And when the audience is already coming into it, wanting to have a great time, they give us that energy too. And it's just a great exchange between the cast and the audience. And I think that when people come in as really big fans of the movie, they can actually have an even better time than someone who might have not seen the movie as much, because they will get kind of what they're expecting and a little bit more. So I think it's a really fun exchange.
0: And they will have the time of their lives, no doubt about that.
1: Obviously, yes.
0: Yes. All right. Let me ask it this way. I was watching television the other day, and a show came on that was before your time for both of you, probably, the Andy Griffith Show.
1: And I'm familiar.
0: Okay. And the theme music played, and it's like I almost got emotional, you know, because I grew up watching that show. Is there any song for each of you? I ask this question, not necessarily in this show, just any song that you've heard that, because it's what happens when people watch this show. It's a flood of something. Endorphins happen inside the brain when you hear music that is familiar and brings back positive memories, even if you're not thinking about those memories at the time. Studies have actually shown this. So is there any song for each of you that does that?
1: I will say, this calling upon the show here, when the music starts for the finale dance, that I've had the time of my life, I definitely feel like a little emotional every time just because it's such a celebration between not only like the audience and all the cast members on stage, but just for Baby and Johnny and both obviously Blake and myself, like, really just a beautiful culmination of the entire show. So I think the beginning of that song is definitely gets me in that space.
0: Blake?
2: Yeah, I mean, I think I'm going to go back to Hungry Eyes, actually. That I think when that music starts, it kind of brings me back a little bit, and it's such a good moment that it's really nice to feel that music begin and continue that song.
0: Well, what a pleasure to talk to you both. I welcome you to Chicago, September 9th through the 20th at the Niederlander Theater downtown, a Broadway in Chicago production. We're talking, of course, Dirty Dancing, the musical. And as anyone might say, you will have the time of your life. Thank you, guys.
1: Thank you.
2: Thank you.
0: Steve Dale on WGN, just a couple minutes before 2 o'clock and before we head to the Northwestern Medicine Newsroom. You know, I am remiss in a couple of different ways. First of all, I thank you for providing. Several of you texted me and said, you said Cologne is the name of the city. No, it apparently is pronounced colon, like we all have a colon. So that's one thing. The other is, I was talking about Friends of Chicago Animal Care and Control, and I was talking about the benefit coming up, the cruise coming up, the one that goes up and down the Chicago River. It's a dog-friendly event, and you can bring your dogs. It's September 23rd. For further information, fcacc.org. But here's what I failed to do. I think I did during the conversation. I forgot to mention that Mayor Johnson in City Hall proclaimed September 8th through the 13th as Shelter Pet Week in Chicago. And for Chicago Animal Care and Control, adoption fees will be waived. Bye-bye adoption fees. No adoption fees. The Chicago shelter, by the way, I'm remiss in that I didn't say this either. It is at 2741 Southwestern Avenue. That's where Chicago Animal Care and Control is. And incidentally, if you ever lose, first of all, microchip your pet. But if you ever, and register with that microchip provider, having a microchip without registering is like having a phone without a phone number. It won't do any good. But if you register, then the first thing that happens, or if you find a pet, they even have a scanner outside your outside their door for free. You could scan the pet you find. Lost pets are brought to from other animal shelters as well, and from the Chicago police. They're brought to Chicago Animal Care and Control. The first thing they do is scan the pet to see if it is a pet that is simply lost, and if they can provide or get the owner's information by scanning that pet, then they will contact the owner of that pet. But if not, that pet, after a certain period of time, is available for adoption. But on September 8th through the 13th, adoption fees waived at Chicago Animal Care and Control. I can't wait to do this. He is just amazing. He astounds me. I've seen him a couple times, and I think every time I'm going to figure out how I'm going to do this. I wonder, I'm going to ask Dennis Watkins, who performs at the Magic Parlor, and he's been doing that in Chicago for, 17 years, I think, at the Magic Parlor, 25 years in Chicago, as a magician. When people go to see you the second time or third time, and people do, they want to figure out how he does it. And I wonder, with audiences having access to all this information now, I wonder if it's more difficult to be a magician. Also, one thing I will ask him this, is it tougher to perform for people who have had too much to drink, a six-year-old, or Wendy Snyder? Because Wendy and her hubby, by the way, actually Jimmy Mack, went to see him perform a couple of months ago. So we'll get all of that from Dennis Watkins after we hit the newsroom from the, but hit very gently, from the Northwestern Medicine Newsroom, I should say. Here is Ron Brown at 2 o'clock.
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4: It's 78 degrees and cloudy at 2 o'clock. Good afternoon, I'm Ron Brown. 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Racial harassment is alleged at a local high school football game. WGN traffic on, there's an accident reported in DuPage County in Darien or Downers Grove. At 75th Street at Cambridge Road. Also an accident in Elk Grove Village, and that is at Bussey Road near Tower Lane. And an accident in, let's see, that one's the same one, in Darien and DuPage. That's Cass Avenue at 67th Street. 5 Lincoln Way East high school students are facing punishment for allegedly making racially inappropriate gestures and comments at a football game Friday night. It happened during the varsity game at Homewood Flossmoor during the third quarter of the game. Video shows the students racially taunting the rival bleacher sections, and some Homewood Flossmoor students call the behavior unacceptable.
5: For somebody to like think like, oh, let's go over there and act like this in front of people, it's just inhumane and weird. It's like, I feel bad for them, because imagine like them having to stay strong in like that kind of situation. Like, basically they were being threatened.
4: Homewood Flossmoor says it'll discuss the incident with students when classes resume on Tuesday. Lincoln Way East did apologize and says the students involved will be disciplined. The IRS is warning private schools and universities they could lose their tax-exempt status if they continue policies encouraging diversity, equity, and inclusion. The move could affect 18,000 institutions. John Miller of the Illinois Federation of Teachers says students would lose important resources.
6: When it comes to all of us,

0: drive this morning, but all of it was bicycles. WGN's Christine Flores is peddling this story.
1: Bike the Drive pedaled off for its 25th year, closing DuSable Lakeshore Drive to cars to make way for cyclists of all ages and skill levels. The route took cyclists on a 30-mile loop, which included rest stops, water, and snacks.
2: I've been doing it since the first year. Park up north, go to the museum, come back, take a few pictures along the way.
1: It gives people the option of doing all 30 miles or just a portion of it.
0: Bike the Drive benefits the Active Transportation Alliance. That's a nonprofit organization that's working to improve conditions for walking, biking, and public transit throughout Chicagoland. The owner in waiting for the White Sox has unveiled plans for a potential new home for the team. Justin Ishbia released renderings of a massive riverfront development in the South Loop called the Rail Yards. It includes plans for a ballpark, and it would be built on the west side of the Chicago River, stretching from Roosevelt to 18th Street. The development would bring residential, retail, and commercial development to a rail yard operated by Amtrak. But some Southside leaders are already voicing strong opposition to it. Cook County Commissioner John Daly and 11th Ward Alderman Nicole Lee call it a betrayal of the people of Bridgeport. WGN Sports Times 205. PCA hit his 40th home run of the year, a solo shot in the fifth inning. It gave the Cubs a brief tie at 3-3 with the Miami Marlins down in Florida, but the Marlins came back in the bottom of the fifth inning with three runs themselves, so they are now leading 6-3. The Cubs are trying to extend a three-game win streak. Twins are in town to take on the White Sox. 5:20 is the first pitch. Hamp and OB are also here. They'll be here with Andy Mazur bringing you our Bears season preview show. 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College football action still tonight. Notre Dame is in Wisconsin, and that game starts at 6:30.
3: Some picture-perfect weekend weather for us as we see today and tomorrow both beautiful around Chicagoland. Temperatures mid to low end of the 80s, cooler by the lake both days, and we will see a touch of warmth as we get southeasterly winds building in on Monday. Winds out of the south-southwest as we look towards Tuesday and Wednesday when temperatures could top out both days on the mid to upper end of the 80s, just so flirting with 90, but I don't think we'll cross that line. As we look towards a chance for some showers and thunderstorms Tuesday and Wednesday, we do see cooler and more comfortable temperatures and lower humidity to finish out the week. Thursday, Friday, Saturday, temperatures hugging right at about 80 degrees with plenty of that September sunshine. From the WGN Weather Center, I'm meteorologist Tim Joyce.
0: And right now it's 78 degrees at O'Hare, Midway checking in with 79, and it's 81 degrees at Aurora. Chicago News, 24/7, breaking news at once. I'm Ron Brown, WGN Radio News.
4: Thank you, Ron Brown. Steve Dale here. Ron Brown, just after 3 o'clock, you mentioned that Hamp and OB will be previewing the Chicago Bears season. And what you didn't mention is the guy with the toughest job, I think, in broadcasting.
0: Andy Mazur?
4: You got it. Yes. I mean, being
0: the referee.
4: Yes, in the studio with those two guys.
0: He's brave.
4: All I know. Yes. Oh, yes, he must be well insured. All I know is that when, especially OB is around,
0: yeah,
4: if he's that way in the building, I'm the other way. Especially if the Bears happen to be losing. But, of course, that won't happen this season, right?
0: No, and Andy's the OB whisperer, so he can calm him down a little bit. It could be worse. But it's fun, it's entertaining, and very, very informative. I mean, these are not guys who just spout off opinions. They know what they're talking about. They've played the game, and I listen to them all the time. I'm looking forward to this season starting off today, and hopefully they will be, you know, they have some good insight for what the season will bring. Expectations are high.
4: Yeah, indeed that is true. And if the Bears need a little magic, I've got just the guy. Magician Dennis Watkins is next on WGN.
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0: His name is Dennis Watkins, and if you don't know that name, you ought to. 25 years in Chicago, 17 years at the Magic Parlor. He's a third-generation magician. His grandfather, Ed Watkins, was a magician who opened a magic shop back in Dallas, Texas. Dennis began learning sleight of hand from a very young age. His grandfather's philosophy was that a magician's job isn't simply to fool people, but to create wonder. And that is exactly what Dennis Watkins himself has been doing for a very long time. And now there's a new entranceway to where he performs at the Magic Parlor, which we'll talk about. That's at 50 West Randolph, adjacent to Pettorino's Restaurant and the Goodman Theater. Long introduction, but you deserve a much longer one. How are you, Dennis?
1: I am doing very well. How are you today?
0: Okay, so here's great. Thank you. Here's my first question. It seems you look over there, and then you look down there and over there. There's a magic place everywhere. Some are big, some are expensive, some are small, and they're all over town. What is this surge in magic that I'm going to credit you in part, locally anyway, for helping to create? What is it all about?
1: I think it's about a lot of things. You know, magic, I think, generally in our culture is having a moment broadly across the board, right? It's certainly having a moment in Chicago, but I think of it as kind of a resurgence or renaissance for magic in Chicago. Chicago has long been a center for close-up magical artists. You know, you look back into the late 60s, 70s, and even into the early 80s when the magic bars were a thing in Chicago, right? 14 of them spread around the Chicago Magic or the Chicagoland area where folks could go and see grown-ups come to their table and perform close-up magic for them. And then during the 80s and 90s, they sort of petered out. And I think, you know, starting in the early 2000s, magic started to come back here. You know, most of the artists working as magicians in Chicago had, I think, during that

0: 90s period sort of shot out and been on the road a lot. And, you know, and then things started to shift. And Magic started to come back into Chicago, into real performing venues, and people started to show up for it again. And, you know, as the universe works, Magic was on the rise all over the world, right? You know, there are some really stellar shows out there right now, like Penn & Teller Fool Us, and even America's Got Talent, where people get to see a lot of different magicians doing a lot of different kind of work. And I think that fuels people to understand that, hey, you know what? Magic is grown-up entertainment. It's not just the guy I saw at my kid's birthday party or David Copperfield and nothing in between. It's actually a night out for grown-ups where we get to do something we don't normally get to do. And, you know, exposure, all those magical voices, and, you know, add that the historical legacy that close-up magic has in Chicago, and we get the boom that we have where artists are opening their own shops, which I think is a gorgeous thing. You know, you've got the Trickery on Halsted, you've got the Chicago Magic Lounge in Andersonville, the Cosmic Underground out in Logan Square, you've got the Magic Parlor here in the Theater District, you've got the Hand in the Eye and the Magnificent Mile. Chicago is a place that's ready to give magic to people every day.
1: Yeah, and how nice of you to promote all of those other venues. But that's who you are. Is there kind of a community of magicians? I mean, do you all get together and say, this is my new trick, and I'm not telling you, or I am telling you, I don't know. Or maybe if you have enough drinks in you, do you really compete with one another? How does that work now that there is such a community of magicians in Chicago?
0: You know, I'll tell you, I moved to Chicago from Texas because Chicago is Chicago, and because the world that I wanted to work in was the world of Chicago theater, where it didn't feel like perhaps some other places might to me, where everything was cutthroat and competitive, but collaborative and ensemble-based, and artists talk to each other and work with each other and share with each other and help each other grow. And I think, thankfully, Chicago is Chicago when it comes to magic also. You know, there's a community of artists here who I think are really dynamite, who give to each other and share with each other and teach each other and help each other grow, right? It's a collaborative landscape, just much like the world of Chicago theater.
1: You know, I want to hear about your favorite tricks, if that's the right word. It might not be.
0: Sure.
1: Or
0: use that word, that's fine.
1: Okay, and also what you do in your show, but as you walk in now to the Magic Parlor, you kind of get this speakeasy feeling. Can you tell me about this new, it's almost that combined with a mini museum exhibit?
0: Yeah, sure. You know, my granddad ran a magic shop called Douglas Magic Land in Dallas, Texas for about 30 years. And in the back of the shop, there was a door, right? So you walk into the shop and you can see all the awesome magic tricks and costumes and fun stuff like all over the place, right? And behind the demo counter where the magician stands and shows you the tricks, there's a little door, and there's at one point a little sign taped to it that just said magicians only, right? And as a kid who loves magic, you know, and you walk into a magic shop, you imagine the world behind the magician's only door as this beautiful world of close-up magic with jazz music and magicians and card tricks and people watching and laughing and having a great time. And truthfully, behind that door is like a stack of boxes and, you know, rubber cement and a whole bunch of decks of cards. But, you know, the imagination for a young 7-year-old magician is that it's a beautiful world of magic. I think I have been extraordinarily lucky. You know, I'm a magician who gets to have a beautiful sort of underground theater here in the Loop in Chicago that I get to work in every day. And that is the fantasy that lives behind the door, right? Is the one that I actually get to live out. And now, with that in mind, we sort of decided, you know, let's turn that entryway upstairs into what could feel like an homage to my granddad's magic shop. Mm-hmm. Right? With cabinets of books and magic props and pieces of my history in magic and my granddad's history in magic, and both equipment and gimmicks and even books from my heroes in magic scattered throughout those shelves to create a little magic shop that you walk in. And of course, it is a magic shop, right? So the door had to be a secret door. we had to throw the speakeasy part in there so that the magic starts as soon as you walk in the door upstairs, right? And for 3 years, we got to watch our guests come into the doors here at 50 West Randolph and go down our beautiful spiral staircase into the beautiful Magic Parlor Theater below. And we kept hearing them say, oh, it feels kind of like a speakeasy. And this idea of the magic shop and the secret door, and it just sort of all tied the experience together and lets it start with a little bit of a moment of magic as soon as you step inside.
1: So the publicist at the Goodman, I asked her, I said, well, what is, if it's a speakeasy, you need some secret password. And she said, yeah, that's true. What would you choose? I said, abracadabra. Are you actually, though, going to come up with a secret password that varies from night to night and people cannot get in no matter what unless they say that password?
0: Absolutely not. There's no secret password. But we do, you do have to, the guests have to open it. So all I will say about it is it is opened by the guests, and there is a secret and fun way to open the door. Because, you know, when you design when you're lucky enough to design and build a secret doorway into your own magic theater, you have to enlist the aid of your 7-year-old kid, right?
1: Right.
0: And your 7-year-old kid gets to offer you all of the great ideas as to how that door might magically open and close and what someone might have to do, where a button might need to be or a switch might need to be. And the 7-year-old gets to go crazy. And of course, they had the greatest idea. So that's what we did.
1: One of the most acclaimed magic shows in America. Dennis Watkins, celebrating 25 years in Chicago. And sometimes they say he can read minds. So if you were reading mine right now, Dennis, which incidentally is very light reading, so it should be easy to do. And you would know that we have to break for a commercial. We'll be right back on WGN.
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1: Dennis Watkins celebrating 25 years in Chicago, 17 years where he is right now, right this very second perhaps at the Magic Parlor. Tell me about your show at 50 West Randolph, right there at Pettorino's. And by the way, one thing about your show that has nothing to do with your show, but is a great thing about your show. What did I just say? Is that, this will make sense in a moment. You can park in one place, have dinner at Pederino's, and then go to the magic show, or depending on the day of the week, maybe the other way around. But you don't have to go far. Or if you're going to the Goodman Theater, it's right there as well. All right, so Dennis, tell me what the show is all about.
0: All right, the Magic Parlor, I call an evening of classic magic. And I am a close-up magician. And for years, I've lived in a world where we thought that close-up magic was an art in search of a venue. And we just talked about how in Chicago these venues are here now. And so the Magic Parlor is what I like to think of as the quintessential night of close-up magic. You get our guests come in through our beautiful secret entryway upstairs in the magic shop, down a spiral staircase under a great chandelier to find our little speakeasy bar where they grab a cocktail. And then they come into the showroom where there are only three rows of seating. Everybody is right up on top of the magic, and we get to dive into 90 minutes of close-up magic and mind reading. It's performed in a light, I say interactive style, and sometimes that freaks people out. They're like, oh, I don't want to go to a magic show where the magician is going to make fun of me and that kind of thing. And that's just not what the Magic Parlor is. The Magic Parlor is engineered to make our guests feel magical, not to make them feel foolish. So while it isn't an interactive show, we want people to know that you're going to feel magical. You're not going to feel goofy about what happens. You're actually going to be able to walk out the doors at the end of the night and say, whoa, what would have happened if I wasn't there? And that will be the greatest part of the adventure, right? But you come in, you get that 90 minutes of close-up magic and mind reading. And then for the guests who want more, we move into what I call the encore room, where we all sit around one round table and we do about 25 to 30 minutes of really close-up tabletop magic. And we get to know each other a little bit better.
1: Now, today, people, I think, in general, are more skeptical than ever before, and also in some ways, anyway, more educated. So is it more of a challenge, do you think, to do what you do today, or going back to your grandfather's years of doing magic?
0: You know, that's a really interesting question. I don't think, other magicians might argue with me, and that's fine, but I don't think that the vast amount of knowledge or experience that audiences have with and about magic or can access about magic has slowed down their love of it at all. I don't think it makes it harder. I don't think it makes it harder at all. In a lot of ways, well, even what we're talking about is people having access to information about what we call trade secrets, right? Even that compels more interest in the art, right? I think that the growing amount of information, it doesn't make it harder. It kind of makes it more fun, right? And at the end of the day, one of the things that I love most about the Magic Parlor is that we do live in the year 2026, when our world is, I'll go ahead and say, plagued with AI and a lot of other stuff, right? Mm-hmm. Where we're on these things consuming entertainment all day long. We live in this world where we get to do that all day. But one of the things I love most about the Magic Parlor is that the material I perform is performed the way it would have been done 100 years ago. There's none of that 2026 tech involved. They are age-old mysteries. And they work because humans have the imaginations that they have, not because they have the knowledge that they have.
1: Interesting and well-articulated answer. Interesting answer. So who is it harder to fool? Wendy Snyder, WGN Radio, who I know she and her husband Jimmy Mack, who also works here, have seen your show and loved it. A five-year-old or a drunk person or another magician?
0: Ooh, well, you know, often the line between five-year-old and drunk person can be pretty skinny, right? when watching magic shows. I'll say, honestly, the five-year-old, probably.
1: Even harder than Wendy Snyder.
0: Well, I don't know. That's a hard one.
1: It is a hard one. All right. So what is the craziest thing that happened ever in any of your shows? A question you get asked all the time, I'm sure, but here I go asking it.
0: Yeah, I will give it to you. So there have been a handful. One of the early ones, you know, you mentioned earlier that this show has been running for 17 years, and it has. And for 12 of those years, we were running at the Palmer House Hotel. And I will tell you that one of the early adventures of the Palmer House was an evening where I was launching into the show. We had to be, I'm not kidding, 3 minutes into this show, right? And I hear this guy sort of make a big grunt noise. And I look over and there are two guys that look like a little miffed at each other. But we're right at the beginning of the show. And, you know, he just grunted. And so I keep going. And then seconds later, I'm not kidding you, one of these men, both of them in their 50s, stands up and punches the other guy in the face. What? Right at the start of the show. And you go, you know, this is strange, because we're all grown-ups in this room. There's only 40 people in this audience, right? It's a tiny little event. So we get everything from this bizarre punching incident to actually a guest reminded me the other day, you know, one of the glorious things about running the show for a long time is that you do get guests who you sort of get to check in with over stretches of life. And I had some guests who came in and said, you know, we were at your show maybe 10 years ago, and I don't know if you remember this night, but there was a woman at the very end of the front row who in the middle of the show stood up and vomited and then sat back down.
1: Okay.
0: And, you know, she mentions this to me. It's like, well, how could I possibly forget this event? Because it sure as heck happened just like that. We had to be 4 minutes from the end of the show, right, in this night. And that woman, though, hilariously, was one of the ones you talked about earlier, one of the drunk ones.
1: no surprise.
0: Who stood up, vomited, and then sat down as though she expected the show to just resume.
1: And I guess it did.
0: It did. So the long and the short of, no, it didn't. We stopped the show. You have to send people out of the room when that happens. The long and the short of it, though, is, you know, it's 300 plus, it's a little over 300 shows a year of the Magic Parlor. That's a lot of audiences, right? And it's a lot of people. And here's the only secret I will tell you,
1: people
0: are weird. Nope. People are weird.
1: That's not and the kind only, of secret
0: we
1: I wanted.
0: We only get weirder, right?
1: Yeah, that's not what I wanted. Here's the final question here, and it's kind of you'll be the judge. I don't know if it's very intelligent. Are you ever amazed yourself at what you pull off on occasion?
0: Well, what I pull off, you know, I don't know that I would say that. I love magic, and I am often amazed and surprised in watching magic. I think there are some things that that amaze me that we've been able to pull off. And I say, you know, running a show for 17 years as a one-person show and a single performer, I'm amazed that that actually worked. The magic tricks, you know, there's so much, and so there's so many years that go into each one of them that by the time they're up there, I'm grateful that they work. And I'm grateful when I get to go watch another magician and be fooled by their work, which, you know, happens far more often than I might amaze myself.
1: He is the amazing Dennis Watkins at the Magic Parlor, 50 West Randolph, right next to Pettorino's Restaurant. Always good to talk to you, Dennis.
0: Likewise. Thank you for your time.
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13: It's 78 degrees under cloudy skies. That's 2:32. Good afternoon. I'm Ron Brown. The news is sponsored by News Nation. President Trump is again appealing to the U.S. Supreme Court. In sports, the Cubs are trying to extend a 3-game winning streak. PCA is trying to help. He hit his 40th home run of the year. Solo shot in the fifth inning to give the Cubs a tie in the game, 3-3. But that since has gone by the wayside. The Miami Marlins put up 5 more runs. They're now leading 8-3. Twins are in town to take on the White Sox at 5:20. Hamp and OB are warming up right now along with Andy Mazur. They're going to have our Bears season preview show coming up at 3 this afternoon right here on 720 WGN and WGNradio.com. WGN traffic to Saba Lakeshore Drive is stop and go northbound between Soldier Field and Jackson Drive. On the Kennedy, it's slow inbound between I-190 and Montrose, and it's also slow inbound between Edens Junction and Division Street. The Trump administration is asking the Supreme Court to temporarily allow new mail-in voting rules. The emergency appeal filed just today comes 2 days after a federal judge blocked the restrictions. On Friday, a U.S. district judge issued an order preventing the U.S. Postal Service from carrying out the president's directive before the midterm elections. Energy Secretary Chris Wright says there may not be a nuclear agreement with Iran. Wright made the comment on

0: ABC's This Week, adding that it may rather be simply destroying their capabilities to do it. And gas prices are at record highs this Labor Day weekend. The national average is just over $4.14 a gallon, according to AAA. Last week, gas prices across the U.S. were right around $4.08 on average. The forecast from the WGN Chicago Weather Center, high near 80 today. Tonight, partly cloudy and a low of 64. Right now, it's 78 degrees at O'Hare, 79 at Midway, 73 degrees along the lakefront. Chicago News 24-7, breaking news at once. I'm Ron Brown, WGN Radio News.
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7: 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And this guy is very familiar to WGN audiences, especially those who listen to Steve and Johnny. You'll tell me how many years you've been appearing with Steve and Johnny, Tom. Tom Appel is the publisher of Consumer Automotive and the host of Car Stuff Podcast. How you doing, Tom? It's been too long since I've talked to you.
8: It's been a while. Yeah.
7: How many years with Steve and Johnny?
8: I'm going to say 25 years now.
7: Wow. Wow.
8: That's a spring chicken.
7: And they are. And you are still spring chickens. All right. I want to talk about EVs, the electric vehicles. It seems as though, and what do I know? I know nothing about this stuff, but it seems as though there are fewer choices and they are decreasing in popularity, greatly because of the tax advantage going away under Donald Trump. Am I right about that?
8: Yeah, September of last year, the federal tax incentive on electric vehicles disappeared. People who remember, it was $7,500, which is a considerable sum of money. And sales really peaked right during September, and they've fallen off by about half. But they're sticky now. People are buying electric vehicles. Toyota, General Motors, Hyundai and Kia, they're still selling a significant number of EVs.
7: Now, the EVs are more money at the outset. I mean, theoretically, you save on gas. People I know, I don't have one, that have an EV, say the price of plugging in has gone up since they've gotten their EV. But now Ford is doing something that is going to be affordable.
8: Yes. This is very interesting. About a year and a half, 2 years ago, Ford made an announcement. And if you do the timing on this, they knew about this project long before they made the announcement. But it was to create an electric vehicle for $30,000. And the project had two goals. One of them was to build a vehicle very affordably and then to bring it to market very affordably. And if people remember, just before COVID, Ford introduced the F-150 Lightning, which was a full-size electric pickup truck, And that failed to meet any sales expectations at all. It was expensive. People didn't fully understand what it meant to be. And ultimately, it didn't tow especially well. So this new vehicle, which comes out next year, apparently going to be available for under 30 grand. It's a small pickup truck, so it can be used in urban environments, not necessarily a commercial vehicle. But there's a lot of promise here.
7: 312-981-7200. That is our phone number if you have questions for Tom. So right now it seems as though if you want a small car, several years ago, I don't know how many years ago, 15 years ago, that was the thing. You know, I mean, people wanted smaller cars. They got good gas mileage. It was really greatly before the idea of hybrids were around. And small cars, that's what people got if they wanted to fit into parking spaces or save money on gas. It seems as though the crossovers, the trucks, the larger vehicles have taken over. And I remember growing up as a kid, they may not have had crossovers, but it was that pink Cadillac. It was the big car that everybody wanted, everybody drove. Is the cycle back where we're not seeing small cars?
8: Yeah, that exactly happened. Because of COVID and the chip shortage that people may remember that restricted auto manufacturing, car makers stopped building cheap vehicles. And things like the Kia Rio, the Hyundai Accent, and later the Sentra, the Nissan Sentra, vehicles that you could buy under 20 grand disappeared, and they've been replaced by small crossovers, and the price increase is like 5 grand. So affordability seriously compromised.
7: And am I right about, and I may not be, if you want a small car, aside from a sports car, or aside from a car that's a souped up sports car, that'll a Maserati or something that's going to cost you a lot of money, there are very few choices out there.
8: Yeah, they really are. Choices at the bottom end of the market are kind of limited. The subcompact crossover segment is now the entry-level segment. And you can buy something like a Chevrolet Trax and maybe get out the door for 25 or 26 with tax and with all the fees and everything. But that's as cheap as it gets now. So you're looking at maybe a $400, $420 payment is kind of the least you can do now.
7: All right. So it used to be that, again, it used to be the second sentence, I think, that I began like that, that you'd go into a dealership and you'd want an Impala or a, I don't know, a Buick LeSabre or something. I mean, now it's, We sell the, do you want the X5525 or the X5524? Would you like the 35729 or the 35? I don't know what all these numbers mean.
8: This is more true, I think, of luxury makers. If you were thinking about a Lexus, a Mercedes, an Audi, a BMW, or a Genesis, you need a code book.
7: Yeah, you do. So it's not only me.
8: Oh, it's incredible.
7: Why have they gone that route? It seems as though a car would be easier to market if it's called a Mustang or something.
8: I think you hit the point exactly. These makers are not advertising specific models. They're really about brand management. They want people to think BMW, think Mercedes. And then you get to the dealer and you can work things out there.
7: Interesting. Now, what I want to know, and we're going to learn after the break, about whether prices, because you do have a crystal ball, and whether the prices are going to go up like crazy because of this even crazier war with Canada, because they provide so much that goes into manufacturing our cars. I also want to know why it is that if you're 18 or 21, you can go into a car and figure out in less than 3 minutes what to do. But if you're over the age of 40, good luck. We'll find out with Tom Appel when we come back and also hear more about your podcast that you do on WGN.
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18: A new jobs report blows past expectations of a summer slump. I'm Mike Vaccaro, News Nation Washington Bureau Chief. The U.S. economy adding 162,000 jobs in August, a figure almost triple some estimates. Among the sectors seeing the biggest gains, leisure and hospitality with a boost of 62,000, then government, construction, and a 16,000 job rise in manufacturing all in the last month. Unemployment remained at 4.1%, though wages still lag behind inflation. President Trump taking to Truth Social Friday morning to celebrate the surprise numbers and calling on the Federal Reserve to lower interest rates and thereby making borrowing more affordable for American consumers. Lower the interest rates because the USA is a much stronger credit than it was just a short time ago, he said. A strong country means lower interest rate. It's a better credit. Very simple. The government's monthly report on inflation is set to come out next week, which will be a factor into what the Fed decides to do with interest rates when they meet in mid-September. I'm Mike Vaccaro, and this is the News Nation Political Minute.

0: Can you really make a deal?
1: I don't know. Tom Appella's here. He is the publisher of Consumer Guide Automotive and the host of Car Stuff. That's the name of the podcast. All right, can you really make a deal? Is Tracy Chapman right? I mean, can you walk into a dealer and say, what do you mean by that? And it used to be that you'd haggle. I use that used to be again. I keep doing that. Yeah. But it did used to be where you could haggle. Can you still do that and say, no, I want 5,000 less. And then the other guy or woman says, no, I, and go back and forth and back and forth. Is buying a car really like that today?
2: Not so much. With car prices so available, advertised car prices so available online, that you are able to compare dealer to dealer so easily that there isn't that much margin left in these deals. So if you see an advertised price, you are free to go in, try to knock off $100 or $300, but there's not that much money.
1: $100? My gosh, that's like filling up one tank of gas right there.
2: Right. Yeah. I think the big chances to negotiate a price are in the past.
1: That's sad to hear. All right. So
2: kind of.
1: Yeah. So we've got this war going on with Canada, of all places. Well, Canada supplies a lot, as I understand, that goes into our cars. Detroit and others depend on Canada a lot. First of all, am I exaggerating about that? Do we depend on Canada less than it's made out to be? And what does this mean for the cost of cars?
2: That's a very good question. And the current administration is now talking about a punitive tariff of 50% basically on everything. It's really unclear what that means. Is it a 50% tax on vehicles that are not compliant with the current USMCA agreement? Or is it everything, which would make prices prohibitive? But Canada is a huge trading partner. They build a lot of vehicles that we buy down here, especially from Toyota and Honda. And anything that happens there will drive up the price in the marketplace.
1: So are you saying right now is a good time to buy a car before those prices escalate? Or you're saying we're not even sure those prices will escalate?
2: I suspect that what would happen here, if there is a tariff, and it is substantial, manufacturers will likely eat that cost until the end of the model year, and then expect big price increases for next year. So there is no surplus of cars in the marketplace right now. Usually as we cruise into the end of the year, there's a lot of cars on lots that haven't been sold, and we start to see rebates. Not going to happen this year. The supply of vehicles is pretty much equal to the demand. So no big deals.
1: Is this still a good time of year to purchase a car? That is a question we have from 630.
2: Yeah, you can start looking around now. We're at the changeover. September is traditionally, and this is less and less a thing, but September is the big switchover where you go from one model year to the other. So if there's a car out there that maybe is a strange trim level or an odd color, you might be able to get a great deal on it.
1: But can you still get the car? So if the car is not on the lot and you want a purple car with yellow stripes because they make it, but they don't have it, then are you out of luck?
2: You are out of luck now. Late in the model year, you can usually not order from the factory.
1: Or from another dealer across town?
2: Yeah, they can trade for you.
1: Okay.
2: So if you could find one someplace, your dealer can trade for that vehicle.
1: Now, what if you are, and I talked

0: about this before the tease, before the break. I tried to tease this idea, but I think it's true. If you're of a certain age, just learning to drive, just got your license, but you can repair a computer with your eyes closed because you're of a certain age, does it take that to operate today's cars? I mean, you go inside these cars and they've got these screens, these panels, and you hit that button and you hit that button and then you hit that button and that button. And now finally the windshield wipers go on.
1: Yeah, things. I just drove a vehicle and I was frustrated that I couldn't find a volume control knob. There was a volume control on the steering wheel.
0: What?
1: Which I don't love. But I couldn't find a knob next to the radio. But that is increasingly happening. And one of the things, too, and why young people are so much better at operating a car, is that cars are increasingly designed to mirror what's happening on someone's cell phone. So if you're using Apple CarPlay or Android Auto, you're going to have a pretty easy time.
0: But what if you don't use one of those? But yeah, but even then, there are all these things that I think are great personally, but boy, oh boy, you still, you need to go back to school and get a degree in order to understand how to use all this stuff, I think. All right. So, you're shopping for a car today. And yeah. This listener wants to know specifically the best value. Now, that's hard to say because I don't know if they want what size car they want, all that kind of thing. But what would be the best buy out there? Name a couple of them.
1: Yeah, there's some vehicles in the compact, subcompact crossover class. A surprising hot seller that I don't know that everyone's aware of yet is the Chevrolet Trax. It's a subcompact crossover. It's very roomy, very fuel efficient, kind of fun to drive. And it starts around $22,000. That's about the strongest value you're going to find.
0: Okay. And what is the car? Another question. What is the car that you deem the most reliable? If I buy a new car, which car is going to last me the longest?
1: I can't predict reliability. So we have to go by past performance. But I think if you're just looking for something that has traditionally been super reliable, has great resale value, and returns great fuel economy, like a Toyota Corolla or a Toyota Camry, great way to go.
0: Why don't dealerships, another question here from a listener, offer some training on how to use all these features that you guys are talking about?
1: They are supposed to. And often buyers wave off the session, or the dealers don't get around to it, or the salespeople aren't interested in doing it. But if you ask about it, your dealer will likely accommodate you and spend a half an hour or an hour with you and walk you through the features of your vehicle.
0: So we were just in Nashville, the family, and we decided to do this, Tom. The two women in our group, my sister and my wife, were like, I don't know. Myself and my brother-in-law, let's go for it. And that's to get one of those Waymos. Did I say that right? The driverless cars that are like taxis there. First of all, I don't know how the Uber and Lyft drivers feel about this or the taxi drivers in town because they are everywhere. What about that for all of us? How long will it be before we can actually purchase a car that you sit in the back seat and it's like a driverless chauffeur?
1: Yeah, it's a funny story there. Tesla just started producing its Cybercab, and it is not for sale to the general public, but it is a vehicle without a steering wheel, without pedals, without side mirrors. And this is for what you were talking about. You mentioned grabbing a Waymo. Tesla makes the same service available in Austin. And you're going to find that these services, these driverless taxi ride-hailing services, are generally in warm weather cities and smaller cities. And that's where the experiment is at this point.
0: And it's still considered an experiment?
1: It is. There's stages of this. Like Tesla isn't allowed to charge for the service yet. Waymo is. And one of the problems with the advancement of autonomous taxi cabs is that there aren't federal or state policy rules, legislation that's consistent. So you find that all the people trying to do this are making separate deals with the government, and it's kind of confusing.
0: Tom, you are the most powerful person on the planet, and you can bring back one make of car from the past. What would that be?
1: Oh, I've been sad that Pontiac's been gone. Pontiac of the 60s and 70s was so cool.
0: Yeah, yeah. So that would be the one you'd want to bring back?
1: I think so.
0: Tell me about your podcast. Where can people find cat stuff? No, car stuff. Sorry. Cat stuff.
1: Yeah, the Car Stuff podcast, available wherever you download podcasts. New episodes every Tuesday morning.
0: You don't talk
1: a new one this Tuesday, too.
0: You don't talk about cats.
1: Almost never. I talk about my cats.
0: Okay, it's called Car Stuff, not Cat Stuff, Car Stuff. And it's wherever. Yeah, he's going to go back to Steve and Johnny. He's never going to be with me again. That's wherever.
1: Not true.
0: Wherever your podcasts are heard, tell Steve and Johnny I love them, Chicago loves them, and I do love talking to you. Thank you, Tom.
1: Thank you.
0: Thank you. He's a great guy, and boy, does he know his stuff. Speaking of people who know their stuff, Hampton, OB, Andy Mazur here to preview the Chicago Bears season. That's next after the Northwestern Medicine Newsroom news at 3 o'clock.
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3: It's 78 degrees under partly cloudy skies at 3 o'clock. 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A beautiful day to bike down Lakeshore Drive. Have that story in just a moment. First, a quick look at WGN traffic. The Eisenhower is reporting in a medical emergency on the right shoulder, creating stop-and-go traffic from the Reagan Memorial Tollway. That's inbound at Mannheim Road. A 24-minute delay on the inbound Kennedy, where it's stop-and-go traffic between the Edens Junction and Augusta Boulevard. 10 minutes delay on the Stevenson inbound between Harlem Avenue and Kedzie Avenue. Hundreds of bicycles took over a stretch of DuSable Lakeshore Drive this morning. It was for the 25th annual Bike the Drive. WGN's Christine Flores spent some time along the route.
4: People can decide how long they'd like to stay on the route, how fast and how slow they'd like to go. The drive closes for cars and makes way for cyclists of all ages and skill levels. Participants can bike all 30 miles of the event or just a portion of it. The event benefits the Active Transportation Alliance. Now, they're advocates for safer walking, biking, and public transit throughout the Chicagoland area.
3: And Bike the Drive ran from 6:30 to 10:30 this morning and ended with a gathering in Grant Park. This Friday marks 25 years since the 9/11 terror attacks that killed nearly 3,000 firefighters, first responders, and civilians. Four commercial planes were hijacked that day. United Airlines Flight 93 was hijacked shortly after taking off from Newark, and the passengers and crew learned about the attacks at the World Trade Center and the Pentagon. They chose to fight to save lives on the ground. 42-year-old passenger Joey Nacki fought to get into the cockpit. His brother Kenny shared his story with News Nation.
5: Imagine what our country would look like today if Flight 93 reached its intended target and actually, you know, struck the U.S. Capitol or even, you know, took a shot at the White House. How would our country look like today? I'm in complete awe of the 40 heroes of Flight 93.
3: United Flight 93 crashed in a field near Shanksville, Pennsylvania. A portion of Chicago's Bridgeport community, including its alderwoman, are opposing Amtrak's $900 million plan to build a brand new maintenance rail yard there. Amtrak has secured a federal grant for the project as it looks to double round trips to certain destinations and expand Chicago-Milwaukee frequencies to 10 daily trips. Except right now, Alderwoman Nicole Lee says no one knows just how big the facility could be or what the environmental impact is.
6: Look, we're going to have to live with whatever is built here, if it's built, for generations. we don't, you know, rail infrastructure isn't built

0: we have too many corporate leaders and corporations that are putting profit over the interests of people. That's why I've hired more young people, settled all of our contracts with police and fire, teachers. We increased the wages for SEIU child care workers.
1: The festival's named in honor of the late Southeast Side Steelworkers activist, Edward Oil Can Sadlowski. WGN Sports Time is 3:05. PCA has just become the second left-handed hitter in Chicago Cubs history to hit 40 home runs in a single season. He joins Billy Williams in that exclusive Cub club. He hit a solo shot in the fifth inning to give the Cubs a tie at 3 apiece with the Miami Marlins, but that was short-lived. The Marlins are now leading 10-3 in the seventh inning. Twins are going to take on the White Sox at 5:20. Hamp and OB, though, they are warming up right now along with Andy Mazur, bringing us our Bears season preview show right after the news. College football, Notre Dame is at Wisconsin. That kickoff is at 6:30.
2: Some picture-perfect weekend weather for us as we see today and tomorrow both beautiful around Chicagoland. Temperatures mid to low end of the 80s, cooler by the lake both days. And we will see a touch of warmth as we get southeasterly winds building in on Monday. Winds out of the south-southwest as we look towards Tuesday and Wednesday when temperatures could top out both days on the mid to upper end of the 80s. So flirting with 90, but I don't think we'll cross that line. As we look towards a chance for some showers and thunderstorms Tuesday and Wednesday, we do see cooler and more comfortable temperatures and lower humidity to finish out the week. Thursday, Friday, Saturday, temperatures hugging right all about 80 degrees with plenty of that September sunshine. From the WGN Weather Center, I'm meteorologist Tim Joyce.
1: And currently it is 78 degrees at O'Hare, 78 degrees at Midway, and it's 79 degrees at Lansing. 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
7: Come on, sucker. 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
9: Damn right, yeah.
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10: There is a distinct possibility.
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11: So much older and wiser.
4: Will the defense improve despite some key injuries?
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4: So here we go with our season preview.
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4: As always, it's Hamp.
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17: Let's get started.
4: All right, what the heck? 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
18: And that's what it's all about, Andy. OB and I, you know, we talk throughout the course of the offseason quite a bit, and a lot of things we're very excited about. Some of them we're going to talk about today. But, you know, we've got five or six major issues that have to be discussed. But most importantly, you know, for 30, 40 years, we were involved in an unfair fight. We didn't have a brilliant head coach, and we didn't have a capable quarterback, a quarterback that has a chance to be elite. Now, he's got a long way to go, and he made a lot of strides last year, especially in the second half of the season. But the one thing is, OB, I think we have a high floor now. Now, how high will the ceiling be? Well, that's why everybody's going to tune in every week. But all that being said, we've got some issues we've got to hammer out. And the sad part was we didn't do much hammering during the preseason. You know, it's called the exhibition season, and we didn't exhibit an awful lot of prowess on offense, mainly because our quarterback and a lot of the starters didn't play.
19: Well, Danny and Andy and to our listeners, the number one issue with the Bears and is actually their schedule, Dan. You know, this is probably the first time in a long time they're playing basically almost the first place schedule. Because they won the division, they have to play all the better teams in the league, and obviously in all the other divisions, the teams that won their divisions. And coupled with the Bears play on so many different days at so many different times this year, it's really a bad schedule, in my opinion, for the Bears to come back and have a winning season. I tell you, just the schedule alone kind of heads that way as far as I see it. As far as coaching goes and some of our players, and I think the biggest need, Danny, Andy, and our people, is Johnson trying to connect with Williams. He said, Johnson, quote, Williams needs to complete 70% of his passes. And he said after that, it's not a suggestion. He's been all over the newspapers, all over the TV, radio, talking about this past offseason, Danny and Andy, about his quarterback's accuracy. He completed last year, where did he wind up in the league of 32 teams and the quarterbacks that had enough passes to qualify? You know where he wound up? Dead last. 58.1%. We get into the playoffs, and when we're out of it, who has had the worst passer rating in the playoffs? Caleb Williams. 82%. Excuse me, 52%. 52.
18: Incompletion percentage.
19: Correct.
18: And the thing is, Andy, for this offense to work, you can't have misplays. It's all designed for every play to achieve some type of an objective.
19: Danny, he can't be that inaccurate game after game. And if, again, if it wasn't, and let's be realistic about this, if it wasn't for the miracle plays, a seven of them, you know, it might have been a losing season. And I'm going to tell you, this season we're going to play some tough teams. I'd love to see him get better. Caleb Williams, get better. But I don't know. And the one thing that I've noticed all this offseason, folks, is that our coach, Johnson, the majority of what he keeps talking about is Caleb Williams and his accuracy. That's a fact, folks.
18: And the sad part about it was we only saw him for, what, two series against Cincinnati in the second preseason game. And what happened? He was inaccurate. Unfortunately, there was a couple of plays where, you know, he threw really
19: right at the end zone, Dan. He threw it about 3 feet behind the receiver.
18: Yeah. And your point about those seven come-from-behind wins after trailing in the two at the two-minute warning, that has not happened this century. That was the best record.
19: It's never happened in history, Dan.
18: Well, it's incredible that they were able to make enough plays to win those games. All that being said, Andy, you can't count on those kind of, you know, lightning strikes. So it all goes back to this offense. How productive can they be if your quarterback isn't putting the ball where it should be?
19: I got a question for you real quickly, Dan. I'm going to tell you, if they start out this year, and again, this is a pretty tough schedule because of the amount of quality people we're playing. And I'm going to tell you, if we're not converting on third down conversions in the first, second, and third quarter, and if he is staying back, completing 58%, 61%, you know, 52%, will he make the change? Will he go to Bajan? Do you think he would do that?
18: Well, I'm just telling you this.
19: Andy, I'd like to hear what you have to say about that, too.
18: I'm just saying right now, that part of the equation, I don't even think anyone's thinking about. But
19: they better be thinking about it.
18: Well, I'm just telling you, it's possible, but improbable. But the one thing is, I mentioned it a minute ago, the combination of Ben Johnson and Caleb together, they have steadily gotten better and better, and we saw it down the stretch and even in the playoffs. We were a bad route by DJ Moore from possibly going to the NFC Championship game. So I don't know if it's time to start saying we're going to pull the quarterback, but his point about accuracy, it's got to improve.
19: Dan, I just to say again, in the playoffs, he was dead last again, 52%. And the league, when it was done and over with, who was the worst quarterback in accuracy? Him, 58.1. These aren't my numbers. These aren't Andy's numbers. These are the NFL numbers.
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17: He's an incredible athlete, and he's still learning the game of football to a degree, and yet it's amazing what he brings to the table. 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
18: Well, you know, and during the break we were talking, and OB said, furthermore, there's a quote where Ben Johnson was talking about, you know, he is going to take Caleb and set him down and review the film with, you know, a bunch of clips where there was 80 to 100 passes.
19: Right. Danny, this is an actual quote again from Johnson, our head coach. And what he wanted, he said, go through a film with Williams and show him 80 to 100 passes that could have been completed with better timing and a more accurate throw. Now, again, Ben Johnson, in every paper, every article, it seems to me, he winds up talking about our quarterback's accuracy, and obviously it bothers him and his coaching staff tremendously. Why did I say that? Because if it didn't, he wouldn't be making these statements. And he said, this is not a suggestion. He has got to get better. Then again, when I asked Dan that question a few minutes ago, if he starts out this year again throwing the ball the way he's been throwing, all over the ballpark and behind people, does he go to Bajent? Well, wait and see, buddy.
18: Well, I will tell you this. When talent and concept marry and they are, you know, what would you call it? They run at a high premium of execution. This offense can be downright scary. And I also know that Ben Johnson has also said, our goal is to set the NFL scoring record. And that was said by Denver back in 2013 with Peyton Manning. And if anybody ever watched that offense back then, Peyton Manning put the ball where it should have been almost every single throw. He had a knack for knowing where to go with the ball and then delivering it, runner's ball. And that is what Ben Johnson is basically beating Caleb over the head with.
19: Dan.
18: Yeah.
19: That's what you just mentioned. Ben Johnson's adamant about that. He wants that kid to improve and improve now.
18: Well, I think the scoring record is like 33.9 points a game. Boy, that'd be great if we could score 34 points a game. You got a chance to win a bunch of them.
4: Be a lot of fun.
18: But all that being said, you know, I think the chances of Caleb not rising to the occasion, and yeah, I mean, a preseason game with two series, That doesn't tell

0: tell you everything you need to know. So, Andy, when we start next Sunday in Carolina, Carolina made the playoffs last year. They were 8-9, but they won that crummy division. But think about what they did in the playoffs. They took the Rams to the wire.
1: They did.
0: And the Rams, I thought, were the best team in football. So, you know, Caleb needs to get off to a fast start in my world. Boy, he needs to be in rhythm and all those things you talk about. We didn't see much rhythm when we saw him 2 weeks ago.
1: All right, let's spend 5 minutes here before we get to the news, talking a little bit about the training camp and some of the players that kind of emerged. We just heard Ben Johnson talking about Jordan Vandenberg, the sixth-round pick, and he calls him a beast as defensive tackle. And there's a bunch of us that were wondering maybe why they didn't go out and get an experienced defensive lineman, whether it be on the end or in the middle. Maybe they know more than we do about this kid.
0: Well, maybe, just maybe. And Jordan Vandenberg has turned a lot of heads, not only in training camp, but in actual game time. Now, a lot of that was against second and third teamers, guys that no longer in the league. We'll see.
2: Well, you better do it against those people.
0: Well, but see, that's the big catch 22. The other part of this is, and, you know, it's kind of like the elephant in the room. That's why they traded Gervon Dexter to Atlanta. They want to see more of the young guys, Jordan Vandenberg, Jaden Loving, Kentavious Street, other guys. Grady Jarrett's supposed to be healthy. I don't know how much he's going to help. Last year, he was on one leg. It wasn't pretty. But evidently, they traded their second-round pick 3 years ago. They're thinking, hey, we've got something, and we're ready to go to war with these young guys.
1: Yeah, we'll see what the defensive line, too, still, to me, is one of those spots where I get a little worried, just not only because of the defensive line, that they didn't get a lot of pressure last year, but because of all that's going on in the secondary as well, because that can certainly help if the line can get some pressure, especially when you have young guys out there playing some of the plays, the spots in that defensive secondary.
2: You know what, Dan? Andy, you hit it right on the head. Games, I don't care what level. High school, college, or pros, games are won up front. What do I mean by that? The offensive line, the defensive line. If you don't have five guys in the offensive line that can take care of business, you're not going to win. Same thing. You don't have the four down linemen, three down, or if you go with five defensive linemen that can get off blocks and penetration, not that you have to get to the quarterback, but penetration, get in his face, you're not going to win.
0: Yeah, we have to do a we were the worst team in football rushing the passer last year. And the one thing is, part of that is, hey,
2: hold it,
0: Montez
2: hold
0: Sweat.
2: How can you make that statement, Dan, when we have the greatest pass rusher in the history of the National Football League?
0: Yeah, it hadn't played out well as far as the contributions of Montez Sweat.
2: Oh,
0: but
2: God.
0: Something tells me he's going to play more this year and he'll play better. You know, Booker came on after Odingbo got hurt. He's Dingbo's back. You know, we'll see if the outside guys, you know, kind of are able to contribute. But to me, the inside pressure, collapsing the pocket with all these, you know, the influx of all this new passing attacks and all that. Boy, it forever and a day, the collapse of the pocket is what every defensive coordinator is hoping for and looking for. And again, Gervon Dexter was a high draft pick and had started, 35 games, something like that. And they basically said, we've seen enough. So it's interesting, their excitement about this young group, and hopefully they will be up to the task.
1: Yeah, got to get healthy, too. Austin Booker has been out, but he was back on the field the other day, finally practicing once again. So that certainly helps.
0: But, you know, the pressure is part of the equation. The other is the coverage. And we've had, you know, obviously the two safeties last year are no longer with us. What did we lead the league with, 38 picks last year or something crazy like that?
2: Yeah.
0: And about 25 of the interceptions are no longer on the roster. So we're going to see new faces, but the good news is Jalen Johnson looks like he is back. Tyreek Stevenson, if he's focused, is you know, plays very well, mm-hmm. and the young rookie
1: Finneman
0: is so far looking to be one of those kind of difference makers that they wanted to get in the mix of the secondary. Now, the big question mark is, of course, Kyler Gordon, who has been invisible. And now the team, the last week, they basically were kind of like, you know, washing their hands saying, yep. Hey, we tried everything we can to get you healthy, get you back. Obviously, he's a good player. He's the highest paid nickelback in all of football. But if he's not on the field, he doesn't help you.
2: Sometimes those decisions have to be made, Dan, where the words are bye-bye.
1: All right, we're going to pick it up with Kyler Gordon when we come back from our news break here, because that is a significant situation that's been developing over the last couple of weeks up at Hallis Hall during training camp. So we'll get to that coming up in just a moment. 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
4: It is 78 degrees under cloudy skies, but it is beautiful outside at 3:30. Good afternoon, I'm Ron Brown. The news is sponsored by News Nation. U.S. diplomats say there are encouraging peace talks going on in Kyiv today. In sports, PCA has become just the second left-handed hitter in Chicago Cubs history to hit 40 home runs in a single season. He joins Billy Williams in that exclusive club, but it was to no avail. The Cubs lost their game today down in Miami 10-3. Twins are in town to take on the White Sox. That game has been changed to 5:20 start time to accommodate TV. And in college football, Notre Dame takes on Wisconsin, kickoff at 6:30. WGN traffic, Cassava Lake Shore Drive is stop and go northbound between Soldier Field and Jackson Drive, a 7-minute delay. A 9-minute delay on the Eisenhower, where it's stop and go inbound between 25th and Harlem. A big 22-minute delay if you're on the Kennedy inbound between the Edens Junction and Augusta Boulevard. U.S. envoys Steve Witkoff and Jared Kushner say they're very encouraged by an initial round of peace talks in Moscow and Kyiv this weekend. The two had discussions with Ukrainian leaders Volodymyr Zelensky in Kyiv today. That's a day after holding similar talks with Russian President Vladimir Putin at the Kremlin. Witkoff called the discussion substantive and important. Gas prices remain high as the Labor Day weekend rolls on. Today, AAA reported the average price for a gallon of regular unleaded sits at about $4.14. Drivers in California are paying an average of $5.84 a gallon, and that's the highest in the country. Iran says it's attacked three oil tankers affiliated with the U.S. Iran's Revolutionary Guard said the tankers were sailing through an unauthorized route in the Strait of Hormuz, and any suspicious movement will be targeted. The attack appears to be in retaliation for U.S. strikes that disabled or destroyed three Iranian oil tankers earlier. The forecast from the WGN Chicago Weather Center. Today, mainly sunny and pleasant, a high near 80. Tonight, partly cloudy with a low of 64. Labor Day should be nice, a high near 80 degrees. Right now, it's 78 degrees at O'Hare, 78 degrees at Midway, 74 beautiful degrees along the lakefront. Chicago News 24/7, breaking news at once. 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
13: A new jobs report blows past expectations of a summer slump. I'm Mike Vaccara, News Nation Washington Bureau Chief. The U.S. economy adding 162,000 jobs in August, a figure almost triple some estimates. Among the sectors seeing the biggest gains, leisure and hospitality with a boost of 62,000. Then government, construction, and a 16,000 job rise in manufacturing all in the last month. Unemployment remained at 4.1%, though wages still lag behind inflation. President Trump taking to Truth Social Friday morning to celebrate the surprise numbers and calling on the Federal Reserve to lower interest rates and thereby making borrowing more affordable for American consumers. Lower the interest rates because the USA is a much stronger credit than it was just a short time ago, he said. A strong country means lower interest rate. It's a better credit. Very simple. The government's monthly report on inflation is set to come out next week, which will be a factor into what the Fed decides to do with interest rates when they meet in mid-September. I'm Mike Vaccara, and this is the News Nation Political Minute.
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15: And anytime you have an injury, and again, I'm not going to get all into the details of this. I wish I had more for you all. But anytime you have an injury and you're coming back from something, there's discomfort that you have to push through. And that's what it comes down to. So we haven't been able to get over that hump, and we're not progressing as fast as we would like.
1: That is Bears GM Ryan Poles talking about Kyler Gordon. This is our Happen OB season preview show, sponsored by Chevy Drive Chicago, the Chicagoland and Northwest Indiana Chevy dealers, official truck partners of the Chicago Bears. Kyler Gordon, the worst thing about him is that he's just not been available to this Bears team over the last couple of seasons. And when he's out there, he's a monster, but they just have not been able to get him on the field.
0: You know, last
2: sometimes season, you got to bite the bullet, the move.
1: Yeah.
2: You just have to.
0: Yeah. The most important ability, availability. And what makes it so hard is against the Rams in the playoffs, he was terrific. Mm-hmm. Just really. I mean, honestly, he was the best player on the field that night. All that being said, if he's not ready to go, we got to, the game starts.
2: You can't be a sometimer.
0: There you go.
2: You just can't.
0: Right. And so it looks like this fourth round pick, Muhammad, they feel pretty good with him as we speak to be the nickel. Cam Lewis is the other safety with Dinneman. And, the whole goal of this was, to get more speed in the secondary, especially at the safety position. And, that's why they made changes. And, that's why, we are kind of in this predicament. All that being said, a great pass rush against Bryce Young will really be a great deodorant and hopefully let that young secondary kind of gel. But Kyler Gordon can fix an awful lot of problems if he is going to be available.
1: It's interesting, too, because Ryan Poles calls him out. I think it was a Tuesday afternoon. And then on Wednesday, Kyler Gordon's camp released a video on Instagram of him playing like he wasn't even hurt. And I don't get the whole disconnect that's going on between these two, the two sides, because if the guy's healthy, get him in camp. Let's go. But who knows?
0: Well, what is the disconnect? What is the general manager's, decision here? At some point, you got to fish or cut bait. You got to move on.
1: Yeah. All right. So secondary, that's, we should stay there, because the other huge

0: huge injury this offseason happened to the big prize, Kobe Bryant, who came over as a safety from the Seattle Seahawks. And initially, we were told that he hyperextended his knee and it was going to be 8 to 10 weeks. And I remember that that was the questioning of Ben Johnson. And Ben Johnson says, where'd you get that 8 to 10 weeks? It turns out it's 4 to 6 months, and the guy needed surgery, and that's a huge blow to what this offense or the defense was supposed to be with Kobe Bryant and Dylan Thiem.
1: And when you couple that with the fact that, you know, we gave Trumaine Edmonds the gate, and now TJ Edwards will basically be the middle linebacker, but the good news is we signed Devin Bush, who is a real active outside linebacker, off-ball linebacker. He's one of the top 10 in all of football. So I'm excited about seeing, you know, what he brings to the table as well. But again, that secondary, here's the silver lining is last year we had a lot of great coaching. The offensive line was the best it's been in a decade because a really good offensive line coaching. We had great performances, you know, at other spots. And you know, Caleb Williams, you know, whether you think so or not, he was the catalyst that led us to the playoffs. But one of the kind of hidden gems was Al Harris, the secondary coach, mainly cornerback coach of the defense. And we'll see exactly what he can do as far as trying to fill some of the gaps. If Kyler can't play, then so be it. But if Kobe Bryant is going to be out all year, then it's up to Cam Lewis and the rest of these guys to not only fill in, but make an impact.
2: Danny, what I think happened with our quarterback, you know, and his breakaway runs to the strong side, to the weak side, you know, trying to complete, find the second, third, and fourth receiver. You know, it happened basically every game. But I'll tell you what, I think we've got one pretty damn good offensive line, Danny. I think we got two offensive tackles that are set to go, our guards, our center. I think we're ready to go, and I think we're ready to make a statement. And the one person that I see on the defensive side who has to improve, you know who it is, our all-world defensive end, and who has to improve on the offensive side for us to win the Super Bowl is our quarterback. It's our defensive end pass rusher. He's got to be the difference maker. And Caleb Williams, you have to be the difference maker. You just have to be a world champion.
1: You know, and you mentioning the offensive line, obviously Joe Thuney.
2: They're
1: is
2: pretty
1: back.
2: Damn good, Danny.
1: Darnell Wright got a huge contract. Braxton Jones will start at left tackle, coming off of an injury last year. The bad news is when he had some playing time down in Cincinnati, and in the old days, Andy, the third preseason game of four, the third one was where the starters go
0: right
1: into the third quarter. Okay, so we...
2: Ours were in sunglasses, T-shirts, and shorts.
1: But Braxton, he had a holding call. He got ragdolled by a nobody defensive end on a couple of plays. The one thing is, you're hoping that that will somehow stabilize. And, you know, you get better. When you're coming off of injuries, folks, you don't show up in camp the first day and you're, you know, Superman and you're completely healed and all that. It's a process. And let's hope that some of these guys coming back from injury, you know, Ozzie Trapillo, he yep. had an injury. He's coming back. You know, hopefully we have enough at the left tackle position to where it won't be an impediment for this offense to operate where it should. And, you know, again, this offense, and we're going to see an awful lot of three tight ends this year. And maybe later on I'll break down exactly why that is so important. But, you know, with our, what is it, Roush, the third round pick?
2: Mm-hmm. Danny, there's only one guy that can make this offense improve and go. We've got a good offensive line. We have good receivers. Yes, we do. We have good running backs. Monongai, we're set. The one guy is our quarterback. That's the guy that has to improve and take the team to another level, a championship level. He is the only one that can do it, Danny, Andy, and our listeners. He is the only one can do it. Everything else is filled in underneath him. Good offensive line, etc. He is the guy that has to step up to the plate and take us to the world championship. Period.
1: So, speaking of that, his accuracy obviously is what you're harping on. But here's
2: I wasn't harping on it there. I'm just saying who has.
1: Well, Ben Johnson has. He's harped on it.
2: Well, Ben Johnson, this entire offseason, I've got paper after paper of Johnson. That's all he's talking about is this quarterback, how inaccurate a passer this kid is.
1: But the good news is all three of the tight ends have a chance to be special, especially, I got to tell you, Colston Loveland could be the best tight end in football by the end of the season. But the receivers, oh, yeah, all three of them. And we're going to use it. Last year, the L.A. Rams, Matt Stafford was the MVP. And everybody thinks, oh, he was throwing the ball all over the place and blah, blah, blah. The Rams led the league. 31% of the time, they would go three tight ends. And they led the league in four tight end sets as well. And I think that's what the reason is we drafted Sam Roush. Now, all that being said, the wide receivers, they have to be difference makers. Now, Roma Dunze was a first-round pick. Last year, he was nicked up. This is his third season. It's highly, highly important that he becomes a go-to guy. Not only that, but Sammy, our producer in there, has got on a Luther
2: Bird. Our crack producer.
1: Crack. He's got a jersey, number 10, Luther Burden. And Luther, we haven't seen all preseason. He had a groin injury. How much can he help us early on if he's nicked up? I don't know. But the good news is the rest of the receivers, man, it's really amazing when you start looking at them. And the young man that we drafted,
0: Xavier Thomas.
1: Yeah, Xavier Thomas last week went 97 yards on the first play of the game.
0: Nobody could catch him.
1: It gives you, and you throw in Caleb Raymond, a pro receiver from Detroit that played for Ben Johnson over there, and then when Jahdae Walker still on the roster. So, as you said, the table's set. Who's going to dish it out?
2: There's absolutely, Dan, great statement. It is set. I don't know how we could get better on the offensive line. I think we have, you talk about a center, a left guard and a right guard. I think we've got that triple set right there alone can get you to the Super Bowl. Okay, at right tackle, solid. Left tackle, we keep having to fill in with people, but it's working out. And again, we have Manongai. I love that kid. Boy, I'm going to tell you what a pounder. What a hard runner. And not only that, Dan, what they really have done, the kid, the speed, the burst of speed, instant speed, he's gone. He's on his way. And the power, I'll tell you, it's there. I'm looking for this team. The more I see of it, the more I think about it, that can they win the Super Bowl? Because there's nothing else to play for, folks. Forget about it. You don't play this game to come in second, okay? Super Bowl, that's the only thing. I think we have the people to get it done, and if everybody steps up to the plate and plays to their total and complete ability, I think we can get this job done, guys. I'm serious. I think we could be the Super Bowl champs, 26-27.
0: All right, we're going to take a timeout, come back. We'll talk a little bit about Ben Johnson in year two and the expectations on him, and maybe get into a little bit more of your three and four tight end situations with the offense, because he loves to have the toys on offense, and he's got some toys this year.
2: You know the one thing about that, Andy, why that's going? All tight ends are 6'5", 6'6", 6'7", 6'8".
0: Good targets.
2: Defensive backs. If you're 5'11", if you're 6 feet or 6'1", you're a giant. Think about what I just said.
0: Very true. 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
9: 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To the hopes of a boy. To his dreams of playing soccer. To the hands of a surgeon. The long recovery. Until one day. 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
10: Feels like I'm drinking out of fire hose, if that's what you mean. It's like I alluded to a year ago. I mean, I got a great staff around me. I continue to learn from them. I mean, every day DA says something to me that's a gold nugget. Richard Smith, same thing. Bill Johnson. We've got all these veteran coaches.
0: There's head coach Ben Johnson talking about year two. We're going to talk about year two coming up here in a sec. 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
1: Talking about, you know, the difference in the second year, obviously the coaches know not only the players, but the system much better. But how about the players? Well, I was looking at it, and last year with the introduction of the Ben Johnson offense, Caleb had never been under center in his whole life. He had to adjust to that. He was not given any, you know, audible situations for the first 2 weeks of camp. They were just basically beating into him, you know, the basics of the offense. And then from there, that's where you start seeing some growth. Now, we saw down the stretch. And by the way, you know, a football team, you know, you have all these great plans, but you just don't know who you are until you get into the games. And, you know, after a number of games. But think about this. You know, a minute ago I said Colston Loveland could be the best tight end in football. The first six games of the year, he averaged 1.8 catches, okay? Over the last, and in the playoffs, he averaged 8 catches a game. Now, that's the type of growth that you expect on any offense, but really, you know, with a young quarterback, a young, you know, a rookie tight end, to see that kind of a growth pattern, it gives you an idea of what to expect in the future. And then you start throwing in, you know, Colston Loveland, Odunze back, being healthy. You know, DeAndre Swift, I know you love Manung guy, but last year, DeAndre Swift was one of the highest rated backs in all of football. And if there's one guy that I think Ben Johnson has been kind of touting throughout training camp that he is expecting to make a big jump, it's DeAndre Swift. And, you know, the two of those guys in the backfield, you know, Roschon Johnson is still with the team. He'll be on special teams a lot. We saw him a lot in the preseason. But those top two guys, they're going to be a big part of this offense. And Ben Johnson isn't the type of guy to go off shooting his mouth. Just like, you know, talking about, hey, this isn't a suggestion. I want my quarterback to have a 70% completion ratio. He doesn't just throw things out just to make noise. For him to come out a month ago and say, we're thinking we want to be the highest scoring, you know, team in football, maybe set records, that tells you he has a real high bar that he's kind of wanting this team to kind of adhere to.
2: Yeah, here's what Johnson said, Danny. He said, we're winning in spite of our passing game, not because of it. That's Ben Johnson talking.
0: Yeah.
1: Well, and you think about it, there's so many pieces to the offense that, okay, last year Joe Tooney played great. Caleb was special in the final 2 minutes. Braxton, Darnell Wright was good. I think he made second team all pro. Mm-hmm. I didn't see that type of play level, but evidently Ryan Poles thought so and gave him a huge contract. But the offensive line as a whole, it worked out really well. But at the end of the day, where was Luther Burden? You know, where was Odunze? I mean, a lot of the pieces didn't have banner years. And if they all start showing up at the same time, this could get real fun.
2: That's the question you asked Johnson, the head coach. That is a pointed question. Where are these people? What, I mean, the amount of money they're getting paid, and they're supposed to be that great. How come in our system it's not working? It's not showing up. They're not showing up. Whose fault is it? Is it their fault? Is it the coach's fault? Is it the head coach's fault? It's somebody's fault, because you can't have these players that are supposedly that good and we're not getting the production out of them. Is it the system? Is it the coaching? What is it?
1: Well, a lot of that was the incompletions thrown by the quarterback. Now, think about this. Third and two is a lot different than third and eight. We know that. And we were in long yardage a lot. You mentioned earlier about our third down conversion statistics were not good. A lot of that is because of errant throws and either, you know, mistakes or holding penalties, different things. But a lot of that should iron itself out. But, you know, and Andy, we don't want to just completely beat this horse to death. It's almost dead. But the higher completion ratio.
0: Yeah.
1: Again, think about this. For Ben Johnson to say there were 100
2: problems have to be corrected.
1: Yes, there were 100 plays during the season. There was no that we had protection. The receiver was open. Whose job is it to get him the ball? And it didn't happen. So trust me. Even though, you know, Caleb is the face of the franchise now, he's out and about doing different things and all that. He wakes up in the morning. He probably first thing he's thinking about is, I've got to be better getting the ball to the player that's open. And, you know, and I, you know, hopefully that will happen. But, you know, what's interesting, if you see this offense, and the reason this guy over here is screaming Tyson Bagent, what was he, 17 of 18?
2: I'm not screaming Tyson Bagent.
1: Well, you have.
2: If you got a quarterback that's not completing, his passes are inaccurate, and it's going on and on. Do you just think that maybe late in the third quarter or fourth quarter, you might take a chance, and see what Bagent could do? That never happened.
1: Well,
2: I just asked a simple question. Will you quit trying to bury me with that?
1: No, I'm just saying there's a reason why there is this feeling about this football team that you watch Tyson Bagent operate in this offense, and he's very efficient. If your starter could get that type of efficiency, man, the moon, Alice, it could really take off. And there's no question.
2: He's talking, he's praising Bajan. I'll be damned.
1: No, I'm just saying this is a great problem to have. But, hey, and folks, don't be shocked if somebody tries and trade for Tyson Bajan before October. Just keep that in the back of your head.
0: Yeah, that's been talked about, and the Bears don't seem interested at this point, but you never know if someone's going to offer you the world.
2: They redid his contract last season. They gave him $10 million.
0: Mm-hmm. All right, 1 hour down. We have 1 hour left to go. We're going to get into the schedule and what we think about might happen for the Bears coming up this year. It's a first-place schedule. It's among the toughest in the NFL. And we'll get into all that coming up after we check the news from the Northwestern Medicine Newsroom. That is coming your way in just a moment. 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
2: Andy, what makes it a tougher schedule is the time slots that we're playing.
0: And the days of the week.
2: Yes.
0: Lots of them. We'll get into that.
2: Really makes it tough.
0: Just a moment here on WGN.
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11: It is 78 degrees under cloudy skies at 4 o'clock. Good afternoon, I'm Ron Brown. 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Record highs at the gas pumps, but record highs in people traveling this Labor Day weekend as well. WGN traffic, the Eisenhower is stop and go inbound between Mannheim and Harlem. We have a 23-minute delay on I-80-94 in Lake County. A disabled vehicle with a right lane block, stop and go traffic from Grant Street, that's westbound at Klein Avenue. On the Kennedy, it is stop and go inbound between the Edens Junction and Augusta Boulevard. Roughly 45 million Americans plan to get on the road this holiday weekend, and experts say anyone driving to their destination should expect to pay a little more at the pump, as they're calling this the most expensive Labor Day weekend ever. Drivers will pay roughly 87 cents more per gallon compared to last year. Chicagoan Chris Tejada told us that he's already feeling the pain of higher gas prices.
12: It sucks. Always sucks. Definitely puts a little damper on the weekend, but this is actually a rental, too, so we got to put gas on this guy, and then we got to go pick up our car and fill up that tank, so that's going to be a nice almost $200 right there.
11: Gas Buddy attributes the high gas prices to the ongoing geopolitical tension. Bikes replaced cars for a few hours along DuSable Lakeshore Drive this morning for the annual Bike the Drive event. WGN's Christine Flores has the story.
13: Bike the Drive pedaled off for its 25th year, closing DuSable Lakeshore Drive to cars to make way for cyclists of all ages and skill levels. The route took cyclists on a 30-mile loop, which included rest stops, water, and snacks. The ride began at 6:30 and ran until 10:30. One of the requirements was that riders had to wear a helmet.
11: Bike the Drive benefits the Active Transportation Alliance. That's a nonprofit organization that's working to improve conditions for walking, biking, and public transit throughout Chicago. Five Lincoln Way East High School students are facing punishment for allegedly making racially inappropriate gestures and comments at a football game Friday night. It happened during the varsity game at Homewood Flossmoor during the third quarter. Video shows the students racially taunting the rival bleacher sections. Tracy King is a Homewood Flossmoor parent.
14: There's a bigger issue, and we need to address it, and we need to have a really open and honest conversation and be proactive about talking about diversity and inclusion and what it means for us just as humans.
11: Homewood Flossmoor staff removed the students from the property and made sure that its students stayed safe in the bleachers. The school says it'll discuss the matter with students when classes resume on Tuesday. Lincoln Way East apologized and says that the students will be disciplined. More help is coming for people in Northwest Indiana affected by the August 11th storms. WGN's Pam Jones says the United Way will offer individual assistance through a $500,000 fund.
15: The Northwest Indiana United Way launched an effort to find funding, tapping grants and donors in the area when the massive storms left a path of destruction. The plan will focus on helping families and individuals struggling to make ends meet because of damage to their homes and other losses. Info on the program is available on the website, United Way.

0: For us, as we see today and tomorrow, both beautiful around Chicagoland. Temperatures mid to low end of the 80s, cooler by the lake both days. And we will see a touch of warmth as we get southeasterly winds building in on Monday. Winds out of the south-southwest as we look towards Tuesday and Wednesday, when temperatures could top out both days on the mid to upper end of the 80s. So flirting with 90, but I don't think we'll cross that line. As we look towards a chance for some showers and thunderstorms Tuesday and Wednesday, we do see cooler and more comfortable temperatures and lower humidity to finish out the week. Thursday, Friday, Saturday, temperatures hugging right at about 80 degrees with plenty of that September sunshine. From the WGN Weather Center, I'm meteorologist Tim Joyce.
1: Right now it's 78 at O'Hare, 78 at Midway, 81 degrees at Aurora. 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
15: 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Next week, we will be with you starting at 11 in the morning for an official Camp and OB pregame show as the Bears get ready to take on the Carolina Panthers in week one. That'll be on the road at Carolina, and that kind of leads us into our next topic of discussion here on the season preview show is the schedule that's in front of the Bears. They have the first place schedule based on what they did last year, obviously winning the division, and it is all over the map.
16: Yes, Andy, and the there's several things that I don't like about the schedule. And

0: One of them are the time slots. Trying to get, and the different days we're playing on. We're playing on almost, folks, every day of the week. I mean, at 7 o'clock at night, 3 in the afternoon. I mean, it's insane. And I just hope that Ben Johnson and his staff has this under control, understands it, and makes the right moves in practice and in travel, because traveling to all these different places, playing at 7 at night, 3 in the afternoon, noontime, 1 o'clock kickoff, playing on a Saturday, Sunday, Monday, a Thursday. Wow, what a tough schedule the Bears have.
1: Well,
0: I think it is.
1: Well, it breaks down 7 noon games. There's two at the afternoon schedule at 3:25.
0: That
1: there's,
0: could be switched.
1: And true. There's two Monday night games. There's two Thursday night games. There's one on Sunday night and one on Saturday.
0: Unbelievable.
1: It truly is. I don't think I've ever seen this. But here's the thing, Andy. In the last 10 years, the team that has to play this hardest schedule, which is what the Bears have drawn, since they went to a 17-game schedule a few years back, the one with the team with the number one overall schedule has averaged regressing 4 wins. So do the math. We were 11-6 last year. 4 less would be 7-10. That's not going to do anybody any good. All that being said, you know, what we're talking about is the team, obviously, they've gotten to a certain threshold. Now we need to not only think about maintaining that, we've got to be better with the schedule, with all the eclectic game times, all this. It's really going to be a big task.
2: Yeah, they're playing on Thanksgiving Day at Detroit. They're playing on Christmas Day here in Chicago against the Packers. They have a Saturday night game at Buffalo and a couple of Thursday night at home against the Patriots. So they're on Monday Night Football a couple of times, as Hamp pointed out. So, you know, there's a lot to be said for just playing the game, first of all. And then there's another thing to be said that you just can't get into a real good routine.
0: Yeah, it's tough enough to play this game to get ready for it, you know. In 17 weeks, and to put this kind of a schedule, I don't. If I was the general manager of this team, or if I was George McCaskey, and I saw this, I'd have flown to New York and sat down and banged down the door of somebody in there, and because this is a tough schedule.
2: Yep.
0: To ask these players to play on all these different days, Christmas Day, Thanksgiving Day, 7 o'clock, 3 in the afternoon, noon kickoff. My God, what a joke.
1: So looking at the schedule, let's go through. Okay, we open the season out down in Carolina.
0: That scares me, Danny.
1: Yeah.
0: For some reason, and I know they're not a really bad football team, but do I think that we're a better football team? I think we're a better football team than them, but for some reason, and I can't even explain it to myself, I mean, why I feel this way, but I think the Bears are walking into a going to be a really tough situation.
1: Hornet's nest. Yeah, you know, think about this, folks. When the schedule came out, the Sharps out in Vegas set a betting line of -2.5. And it's basically stayed there until the last week and went to 3 points. But, you know, think of the excitement and the trajectory the Bears were on back at the end of the season. And then think about going and playing Carolina, who just a year earlier was in complete disarray. For them not to give the Bears a little bit more consideration does kind of spook you. But I think the Bears win. It may be one of those knockdown dragouts, but I think the Bears win. Then, second week, We're back home. We open against Minnesota Vikings with Kyler Murray as their quarterback. J.J. McCarthy obviously is out. I think we win that one. What do you think, Ange?
2: Yeah, I've got them starting 2-0 this year as well. And then I have the roof.
1: Then the trouble comes.
2: The roof kind of caving in a little bit after that. There's a lot of people on the Vikings. I'm not one of them.
1: All right. I think we'll be 2-0. And then we come to the Eagles on Monday Night Football. Remember what happened last year. The Bears were kind of in disarray, and we go to Philadelphia, and we run the ball down the throat of that really good
2: yards.
1: Defense that had won a Super Bowl and really shocked everybody. But I think this year, you know, I got the Bears probably stumbling at this game because, you know, you were not sneaking up on anybody this year. You know, last year we won a lot of games late in the fourth quarter, and everybody took notice that they're going to be ready for it. And so I think we're going to have trouble with the Eagles. Then we have the Jets, and that obviously should be a win. Then we go to Green Bay.
2: There's a little revenge factor there, probably.
1: Yeah, Green Bay had beat us 11 times in a row, and then we won the last two. We won the second game here in Chicago with some last-second heroics, and then we beat them in the playoffs. And so, again, the Eagles, Green Bay, trust me, they have circled these games.
2: Oh, yeah.
1: They're waiting for the Bears. What do you think about going to Green Bay in week 5, OB?
0: Well, is it going to be a tough situation? Absolutely. Those two teams, one could be 0-5, the other one could be 5-0, and I'll guarantee it'll come down to the last two or three plays of the game to see who's going to win it. It's just it's a knockdown, streak down, drag down fight to the finish. That's what it is every time we played. I remember go back when we played an exhibition game against them every year up in Milwaukee. We played them at home, and then we had to go up to Green Bay, and every game was like it was life or death because it was the Packers. Because it was the Packers. And I don't think that's changed.
2: All right, so we're through week 5. Let's come back and revisit the rest of the schedule when we come back from our time out here, and then we'll go through the rest of it. I've got 3-2 through 5 weeks. I think that's where you have them as
1: same,
2: well.
1: Same.
2: Okay. All right, we'll get more into that in just a moment. 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
15: A new jobs report blows past expectations of a summer slump. I'm Mike Vaccara, News Nation Washington Bureau Chief. The U.S. economy adding 162,000 jobs in August, a figure almost triple some estimates. Among the sectors seeing the biggest gains, leisure and hospitality with a boost of 62,000, then government, construction, and a 16,000 job rise in manufacturing all in the last month. Unemployment remained at 4.1%, though wages still lag behind inflation. President Trump taking to Truth Social Friday morning to celebrate the surprise numbers and calling on the Federal Reserve to lower interest rates and thereby making borrowing more affordable for American consumers. Lower the interest rates because the USA is a much stronger credit than it was just a short time ago, he said. A strong country means lower interest rate. It's a better credit. Very simple. The government's monthly report on inflation is set to come out next week, which will be a factor into what the Fed decides to do with interest rates when they meet in mid-September. I'm Mike Vaccara, and this is the News Nation Political Minute.
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2: 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We've been going through the schedule, and again, the Bears are playing a first-place schedule this time. We've gone through week number five. Happy you and I both have them at 3-2 at this point. So then week six is at Atlanta, and that's a noon kickoff. And I got that as a W.
1: Oh, yeah. You know, Atlanta's got a lot of issues, and they've got instability at quarterback. It looks like Penix.
0: How about instability at ownership?
1: With Atlanta?
0: Mm-hmm.
1: I haven't heard about that.
0: Okay.
2: Yeah. Well, they've got some old Bears executives over there. Brian Pace and Phil Emery.
1: Ian
2: both
1: Cunningham
2: are over there,
1: is their general manager who was working with Poles here. And
0: why aren't they still here?
2: Yeah.
1: Well, he took the job to be the general manager. And Matt Ryan is brought in as kind of like the czar. Kind of a new position that you see Tom Brady have in Las Vegas, other places, Dan Marino in Miami. So, you know, we'll see. But I got that counted as a win. Now, then we go to a Thursday night game against the New England Patriots with Drake May coming in here on Thursday Night Football, and I've got us beating them.
2: Okay, I don't have as much optimism on that one. I don't know what it is about that Patriots team with May. Was one of the most accurate passers in the NFL last year, if not
0: he
2: the
0: was
2: most.
0: The number one most accurate passer. Yeah. Number one.
2: I've got this game kind of starting a bad string, unfortunately, in my thoughts. Patriots, I think that's a loss. I got them at 4-3 at that point.
1: Okay, then probably the trip nobody, you know, in football wants to make. Got to go to Seattle.
2: On a Monday night.
1: On a Monday night, playing the defending Super Bowl champs. I got a loss.
2: Me too.
1: You know, and again, all these things could change. Sam Darnold could get hurt. Who knows? But the Seahawks at
0: that
1: home
0: one
1: on a Monday night.
0: That one ain't going to change, Dan.
1: Yeah.
0: That's right. That's Seattle.
2: That's a tough one.
0: That team, I don't care who the backup quarterback will be.
2: And then they come back to Chicago to play the Tampa Bay team on a Sunday night. And
1: Sunday
2: I have
1: night
2: that,
1: football.
2: I have that as a loss, too. I just don't I have a good feel on that one.
1: Tampa's going to be down this year. I think they're going to struggle. Baker Mayfield is going to be lost without Mike Evans. I got that as a win.
2: Okay.
1: Then we go to the bye week. Then we're back home against the Saints and Tyler Shaw. I've got a win for that one.
2: I do too. I got a win there in week 11. Saints to me, still one of those teams, kind of like Atlanta. You know, in that division, it's a very poor division.
1: Then we got the Detroit Lions in Detroit. That's going to be a very interesting game. Now remember, We beat Minnesota once last year. We beat Green Bay once last, well, actually twice in the playoffs. We didn't beat Detroit. Detroit embarrassed us in the opener. But I think going to Detroit, Detroit's going to be back this year. I've got that as a loss.
2: I do too.
1: Then we have a game against the Jaguars. The Jaguars with Trevor Lawrence was able to make the playoffs last year. They're a decent football team, but I think the Bears win.
2: I have that as a win as well against the Jaguars. And there's a little bit of bad blood between Liam Cohen, who's the head coach, who was very upset that the Bears have been getting all the love for a team that finished in first place last year. Jacksonville actually had 13 wins last year, and he's complaining that all he sees is Caleb Williams on everything and Ben Johnson and everything and not him or his quarterback.
1: Boo-hoo.
2: That's what I say, too.
1: Well, hopefully we'll settle that problem come
2: exactly.
1: November. Then we go to Miami. Miami's a bad team. That should be a win.
2: That should be a win.
1: And then the game, a lot of folks will be very, very highly anticipating as the Bears go and play the Buffalo Bills with Josh Allen. By the way, of the 17 games this year, every team has a first-round draft pick quarterback except for three. And the best quarterback in football today, as we speak, is Josh Allen. He's the highest rated of all.
0: And MVP of the league last year.
1: Yeah, he's a special player. I got us losing that game.
2: Yeah, I do too. That's in their new stadium. It's a Saturday night game. I never have good feelings about those primetime games. I don't know what it is about Bears history and at least recent history with struggling on those games.
0: Those last four games are going to be toughies, gentlemen.
2: Oh yeah,
0: Buffalo, Packers, Lions, Minnesota. Tough games any way you cut it.
1: I got us losing at Buffalo, but winning the next three, and those are no pushovers. We've got the Packers here on Christmas Day. Then we have Detroit the following week. We finally get a win against Dan Campbell and the Detroit Lions. And then the last game of the year, we go to Minnesota with everything on the line. And I think the Bears beat Minnesota to sweep them and wind up 10-7.
2: Okay. I've got 9-8. I think that they beat the Packers on Christmas. I don't have good feelings about the Lions. I don't. And then win at Minnesota.
0: Yeah, Lions, I'll tell you what, their head coach, that guy, he's what a hard-nosed, tough coach. And you just can see him on the sidelines. He goes through training camp. He goes through the exhibition season. He plays his players. And he demands the best from them. And he hasn't let up. He hasn't let up.
1: You know, last year they had an offensive coordinator that took over for Ben Johnson, Johnny Morton. And he basically he lost his ability to call plays in December, and then he got fired at the conclusion of the season. But Detroit still had a winning record.
2: Mm-hmm.
1: And they're a solid team, and they lost maybe – three of their best five players to injury last year, and they are returning. So, yeah, Detroit's going to be tough. No question about it. If we don't beat the Detroit Lions at least once, we can't win the division.
2: Right.
0: So I think that's going to be very hard to do, to beat the Lions.
1: Yeah, we're going to have to.
0: I'll tell you what, Ben Johnson, you better be on the top of your game, as a matter of fact, for this entire year. Okay, last year was a freak year. All those seven miracle wins, whatever have you, that's not going to happen. Just not going to happen again.
1: As an aside, I don't know how many people realize that Declan Doyle was the, quote, offensive coordinator mm-hmm. here last year. He took the job in Baltimore. And Press Taylor is now the acting offensive coordinator. But let's make no mistake about who is really running the offense.
2: Yeah.
1: It's Ben Johnson.
0: Oh, there's no question about it, Dan.
1: Now, Press Taylor was with Philadelphia for a while. He was with Jacksonville for a while. We'll see what he brings to the table. But Ben Johnson, obviously, he's the guy pushing the buttons.
2: He is the guy pushing the buttons indeed. Let's talk a little bit about where the record is and what might be with the playoffs when we come back from our news break here. Because I'm wondering out loud if 10-7 and 9-8 are good enough to get into the NFC playoffs. So we'll hold our thoughts on that and come back and bring you those when we come back from our news break. And we'll continue with our Happen OB season preview show, sponsored by Chevy Drive Chicago, the Chicagoland and Northwest Indiana Chevy dealers, official truck partner of the Chicago Bears.
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17: It's 78 degrees under cloudy skies at 4:30. Good afternoon, I'm Ron Brown. 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A teenager is shot in the South Shore neighborhood. We will have the latest. First, a quick look at sports. Cubs' three-game winning streak, that came to an end today as the Miami Marlins win down in Florida. 10-3, the final score. Bright spot in the game came when PCA hit his 40th home run of the year. That's important because he's just now the second left-handed hitter in all of Chicago Cubs history to hit 40 home runs in a single season, joining sweet-swinging Billy Williams. Twins will play the White Sox later on this evening. 5:20 is that first pitch. And in college football, Notre Dame is in Wisconsin. That kickoff is at 6:30. WGN traffic, a 22-minute delay on the inbound Kennedy between the Edens Junction and Augusta Boulevard. A 13-minute delay on the inbound Eisenhower between Mannheim Road and Harlem Avenue. And a 7-minute delay on the Edens inbound between Cicero Avenue and Montrose Avenue. Chicago police say a 42-year-old woman was shot and killed overnight on the near west side. CPD officers say that they responded to the 2100 block of West Jackson Boulevard just after midnight and found the woman with several gunshot wounds. She was taken to a hospital, but later pronounced dead. That name has not been released. A 15-year-old boy was shot in the South Shore neighborhood as well. Police were called to 68th and Dorchester just after 8 last night. They say they found the teenager with two gunshot wounds in his leg and one in his backside. He was taken to the hospital where he's still recovering in good condition. A person is in critical condition after being pulled from Lake Michigan downtown. Chicago fire officials say the water rescue happened Saturday evening near Burnham Harbor after an unresponsive person was pulled from the lake. According to meteorologists, wave heights reached 3.5 feet Saturday night, and water conditions still remain dangerous along the lakefront all weekend long. The forecast from the WGN Chicago Weather Center today, mainly sunny and pleasant, a high near 80 inland, mid to upper 70s by the lake. Tonight, partly cloudy to mostly clear. Winds, not a factor really, out of the east-northeast at about 5 miles per hour, a low of 64 degrees. Tomorrow, mostly sunny with seasonal temps and low humidity. A bit warmer than Saturday, but high near 80 degrees. Right now, it's 78 degrees at O'Hare, 78 degrees at Midway, 81 degrees at Aurora. Chicago News 24/7, breaking news at once. 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
2: Labor Day Monday, we'll talk jobs with TV's Mike Rowe. 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
4: Yeah, I'm buying Luther Burden stock right now. Just how he's approached his offseason. It's been electric. It showed up yesterday. He had numerous explosive plays. I loved how in phase two he was finishing every single rep that he took.
5: Right there, we hear from head coach Ben Johnson buying Luther Burden stock. And Luther Burden getting the hurt a little bit there during the training camp. We'll hopefully see him out there coming up on week one. 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Real quick, before we go any further, just curious to get your thoughts. Because you're saying 10-7 after looking at the schedule. I'm saying 9-8. And I'm just wondering about the NFC this year, if that's going to be good enough to get them into the playoffs and getting into the dance.
6: I think so.
5: Okay.
6: You know, of course, we'd love for the Bears to go 17-0. And that's not going to happen. I'd love for them to win the division. But I just think Detroit has... you know, going to rebound and recover. They've got a lot better schedule than we do. Obviously, they're playing the schedule we played last year, the last place team. All that being said, we will have to be better in so many different ways. But one of the things I talked about earlier is about, you know, the draft. Everybody goes, well, wait a minute. You got Cole Kmet. You got Colston Loveland. Why are you spending a third-round draft pick on Sam Rouse, the young tight end from Stanford? And again, it's a copycat league. And one of the things that the Rams did so well last year, and Sean McVay, their coach, everybody rates him as the number one coach in football. Okay? And a lot of it is obviously the performance of the team, but his ability to devise game plans and attacks that always seem to work. And last year, he went with three tight ends more than any other team in football. Even four tight ends, as I said. And you say, well, why would you do that when you got a lot faster receivers and blah, blah? Well, it's going to be a very interesting process this year to see how it all works out and the confluence of these schemes with the tight ends. Now, the first thing it does when you go with three tight ends is obviously that tells the defense, hey, we're going to make our mind up and we're going to run the ball. So even if you go play action, the linebackers are still really checking the run fakes, and it creates just, you know, a split second ability of the offense to gain an advantage because those linebackers are slow to get into their drops. The second thing it does, it creates a bigger opportunity to throw the ball between the second and third levels. And there's a lot of chances for a lot of big plays back there. Now, the one thing is...
7: one more thing with that, Danny. The height advantage.
6: Exactly.
7: I'm telling you, it plays bigger than you think it does, my friend. Because when you got, again, looking at the defensive backs, the size of them and their height, and compared to the size of the tight ends today, are you kidding me?
6: Well, last year, Drake May led the league in QBR. And one of the main reasons was his success on the deep play action passes. A lot of that to his tight end, Hunter Henry,
7: who's England Patriots, folks.
6: Yeah. He completed 86% of his throws to that area of the field between the second and third levels at an average of 10.5 yards per attempt. That's not a catch. That's per attempt. Think about that. Over 10 yards per attempt.
7: That's huge.
6: Giant. And so this year, I think the confluence of all these tight ends, Ben Johnson, hopefully the accuracy of our quarterback, and the proficiency of our

0: running game with, you know, running play action, we will be able to stretch the field and make a lot more big plays down the field rather than, you know, just rely on receivers breaking a tackle for, you know, yards after the catch.
1: You know, the one thing, folks, that what Dan's talking about is he just mentioned accuracy again. And Ben Johnson, obviously our head coach, and I'm going to tell you, I've got a newspaper article after newspaper article, week after week, month after month, and almost every article, he refers back to his quarterback's accuracy. He does, folks. He calls them out. Well, and this is something that I'm waiting to see what's going to happen this year. What's going to happen this year? I don't think we're going to have seven miracle finishes with no time left on the clock or 2 seconds left on the clock. I don't think that's going to happen. I think we're going to have to stand up to the plate because we're playing some pretty good football teams this year, not like last year, but we're playing more of the top teams this year, and such a goofy schedule with the days and the time slots. I'll tell you what, the Bears, it's going to be a tough year for them. I think Andy and Danny, I think it's going to be a tough year, competitive-wise against our opponents and the time slots and the day slots that we're playing. It's not a positive at all. I think it's a huge negative for the Bears. The schedule, the time slots, and the days. That's working against them, not for them.
0: Well, one of the things, and again, you know, looking around the division, you know, the Packers closed with five losses. So you can say what you want. You got to think that Matt LaFleur is going to have them rebound.
2: Yep.
0: And they get Parsons back the fifth game of the year, right, which happens to be when we play them. So we can't, you know, just expect them to, you know, be the team we saw at the end of the season last year. Minnesota, they'll start their fourth different quarterback on opening day, but still, it looks like it's going to be between us and the Detroit Lions. And we already told you how much we respect what, you know, Dan Campbell's been able to accomplish over there.
1: You know, the quarterbacks up in Minnesota are, I'll tell you what, I wouldn't, if I was a head coach in this team, I wouldn't have any of them on my team, let alone first team, second team, third team, however you want to call it. Those quarterbacks they have there, I'll tell you, are not the quality quarterbacks you need to win a Super Bowl.
0: You know, you brought up a point about the tight ends. And real quickly, you know, one of the reasons Devin Bush was signed from the Cleveland Browns is his ability to run and cover. And that's one of the things that Dennis Allen wanted to improve. Yes, we were able to get a lot of interceptions last year, and I still can't explain how a lot of those happened. But the bottom line is, you know, those tight ends will present such a much bigger target for our quarterback, especially when you're being covered by a linebacker. Now, Devin Bush, like I said, he was brought over, and he's a great off-ball linebacker. But he's a little over 6 foot tall. Cole Kmet, 6'6". You know, Loveland, 6'6". You know, it gives you a very, very good target when, you know, you're thinking, hey, we'll get these guys on patterns with, smaller coverage people. We should be able to make a lot of big plays if we get the quarterback to put the ball on.
2: All right, one final segment coming up here on our preview show. We're going to make some predictions as to some of the surprise players this year. Maybe go out on a limb and predict some things that might happen for the Bears this season. We will do that when we come back from our final timeout. Happen will be the season preview show, sponsored by Chevy Drive Chicago, the Chicagoland and Northwest Indiana Chevy dealers, official truck partner of the Chicago Bears.
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6: Had a little bit of goofy to him a year ago, and I use that term with love, and now you just see a more serious player and intent every time I'm around him. 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
7: Head coach Ben Johnson talking about the QB. 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All right, let's have a little fun. Let's make some crazy predictions here. But go ahead.
8: Here, Dad, something here about our schedule. You know, 780 opponents last season had 700 of the opponents last season had at least 10 wins last season.
7: Yep, tough schedule. There's no way to look other way around it. And the one thing I will say about the schedule that I didn't point out earlier that my thought was, you know, this is always obviously based on last year. We don't know what these teams are going through now. We don't know what changes they've made since last year, if they've gotten worse, if they've gotten better. So it's kind of hard to judge with that 550 or whatever it is winning percentage, because we don't know exactly what these teams are going to be once this season starts.
9: Well, but it's an indication of, you know,
7: a pattern.
9: Who you're going to have to prepare for.
7: Right.
9: Now, you know, I'll make some predictions here.
7: Okay.
9: First of all, I think the Bears win 10 games. I think 10-7 gets us in the playoffs, and I think we win a game in the playoffs. Now, if people get hurt like Bo Nix, they should have went to the Super Bowl, but the quarterback broke his ankle on the last play of the game before they played the Patriots. And, you know, they play with a backup and they lose. So you don't know, but you got to get in the playoffs to find out who you're playing. Not only that, but I think Caleb will be much better this year. That bumper coming in was Ben Johnson.
8: Why do you say that?
9: Well, we went through it, and I think we're going to be a lot better in a lot of different ways. But I think we'll be a top half of the league defense, top 16. We hadn't been a top 16 defense since Vic Fangio was here. I think that Jordan Vanderberg, the young sixth round draft pick defensive tackle, I think he'll start by Halloween. I think he will, mature and start flashing and create some great opportunities to get after the quarterback, I think he'll become a very valuable member of the defense. Devin Bush, the young linebacker we signed, he's a special player. I think he'll be the defensive MVP, and he'll probably have well over 100 tackles. But Colston Loveland last year had 713 yards, and he really wasn't even thrown to till the last half of the season. So if you kind of project that, I could see him going for 1,200 yards this year and probably making the Pro Bowl. If, you know, and, you know, he's got to beat out Kittle and a few other guys to do that. But I can see, you know, him and his gain of function getting better and better and better. And Caleb, I think he's the first quarterback to throw for 4,000-plus yards here in Chicago. It will happen this year. He'll get more accurate.
7: Yeah, I'm going to agree with you on Loveland. I know this is really not making much of a huge leap because the Bears tight ends have not been really anything to talk about since, well, Greg Olsen, and then even before that, you have to go back to Ditka most likely. But I think Loveland shatters all Bears single-season tight end records this year.
9: I agree.
7: I think he just leaves them in the dust.
9: I can see 10 touchdowns, 1,200 yards, no worries.
7: I'm going to say a surprise kid is going to be Xavion Thomas. And I'm not so certain it's going to be in the offense. I think it might manifest itself in the punt return game. I think he takes over the punt return from Khalif Raymond a couple games in, and I think he takes three back to the house.
9: Let's hope he doesn't turn into Velus Jones.
7: Oh, please.
9: Exactly.
7: Please, let's not go there.
9: But all that being said, Xavion, and look, the first month of the season, whenever he comes on the field, everybody on defense is going to say, watch out. That's the kid that went 97 yards in the preseason. And so, you know, what you do in the preseason matters, and other teams take note of it, but you're exactly correct. He is going to be one of those wild card, exciting players. Hopefully, he gets more and more into the mix. Everybody's buying Luther Burden stock, and I want to. But are you crazy about him, OB? I haven't seen it. And I know last year we played a game and Chris Collinsworth said something about, you know, when he plays, he, you know, creates all this, you know, yardage per attempt and all this. I haven't seen it. Have you, OB?
8: No. What's to get excited about?
9: Well, I
8: don't
9: know.
8: I don't want to talk about the kid.
9: Other than Sammy wearing his jersey.
8: All right.
9: I'm just saying.
8: This guy.
9: I haven't seen it.
8: This guy, he's missing in action. You know, period. I don't know what the hell we're even talking about him for. But I'll tell you what, I want to get back to the schedule coming up this year. Again, at 2 points. Seven of the opponents made the playoffs. Seven. And five of them had 10 wins. Five of these teams had 10 wins. Seven of the teams were in the playoffs, folks. This is not going to be a cakewalk.
9: You know, last year, just to tell you how tough wins are, last year is only the second time since the year 2000 that a division had all four teams with a winning record. It's only happened one other time. Detroit was 9-8, the Packers, the Bears, and Minnesota.
7: I remember what
9: was Minnesota's record last year? I read that stat. I may be incorrect, but I think
7: Minnesota was 9-8.
9: Yeah,
7: Detroit was also 9-8.
9: Well, they didn't make the playoffs, but all four teams had winning records. And think about the mess Minnesota had to play through with the issues at quarterback, and they still won 9 games. So this is not going to be an easy season by any stretch.
7: It's funny, too, because the North had everybody winning with a winning record, and the South had everyone with a losing record, and Carolina won the division at 8-9. Tampa and Atlanta were both 8-9, and the Saints were 6-11.
9: Man.
7: So that just tells you about the parity and what's going on in this league, especially with that extra game added.
8: You know, the one thing that I think that our offense has to improve on if we're going to have a winning season, okay? we are not a fast team out of the huddle. We're slow coming out of the huddle. We're slow getting up to the line, and we're slow getting the ball off. Okay, and why do I say that? In the National Football League, folks, the Bears were dead last, 0.93 seconds or time lapse for them to get a playoff and get a play going. Dead last of all the 32 teams, we were the slowest in getting out of the huddle, getting up there, getting set, and the actual action of the play happening, the snap of the ball, we were the slowest, the worst in the National Football League. That's got to get better, Dan. We got to get out of the huddle, get up there, and take care of business instead of fluffing around, wishing, doing whatever, running here, running there, running, doing whatever they're doing. Be more precise. Be more accurate and get it done. It's enough already.
9: You know, and
8: the slowest team, Dan.
9: Well, and again, first-year coach, you know, and a second-year quarterback, a lot of that has to do with that. Next, you know, the next few games, obviously, that is something that Ben Johnson has to improve on. He's got to make sure this offense is very, not only efficient, but proficient. They get in and get out and get to the line of scrimmage.
8: That's,
9: it only gives the quarterback more time to study.
8: That is so important, folks. I played this game a long time. So has Dan. And I'm telling you, you get a team, boy, they boom, in the huddle. And the next thing you know, bam, they're up at the line of scrimmage. Holy cow, boom, they go on a quick count. It's one firing out at you, one after another, one after another. And who used to do that when I played Danny? And I'm sure it's been followed through for years. They've had a winning is Green Bay. Boy, Bart Starr would come up, their quarterback, and they were set. They knew exactly what they're doing. It was boom, one play after boom, boom, boom. And that's how we got to be. We want to win. We got to be more proficient, getting out of the huddle, getting up to the line of scrimmage, calling a play, and moving the ball out.
7: How about scoring on your first drive this year? Which was something we did not see.
9: We struggled
7: much of.
9: I think we only scored five times on our opening drive last year, which is bizarre when everybody says, you know, your head coach is a genius. You think you'd have a script and you'd mow people down on the opening drive and then make them adjust. Unfortunately, we were the ones having to adjust, you know, later in the game and halftime.
7: Yeah, and you score early doesn't mean you usually don't have to score late if you get ahead, you know.
9: In summation, you know, the Bears, they've got obviously, you know, the future ahead of them, but there's about three or four issues. Number one, it's the injuries. Kyler Gordon, Braxton Jones, Adunze, all these guys that were hurt, DeAndre Swift, Kyle Manungai, all these players have been nicked up through training camp. They need to be 100% next Sunday. The second thing is the offense needs to be quicker in and out of the huddle and more ready for action, and the quarterback needs to be more accurate, OB.
8: Danny, bingo, you hit it right on the head. We've got to be a faster Andy and a quicker offense. Folks, you listeners out there, this isn't an I think. We're too slow getting out of the huddle. We're too slow getting up to the line of scrimmage. And we're too slow calling a play. And that has to change. If you want to be a winner, everything's got to be fast, crisp, and precise. And that's what has to be with our offense this year. If we're going to win, and the only reason why you play this game, you don't play it to come in second. You play it to be a world champion. That's the main thing offensively. And the number one thing, as I see it, Dan, with this Bear team, is that offense has to be quicker out of the huddle and quicker on the offensive set.
7: All right, gentlemen, it's been a pleasure getting ready for the season. We will be on the air for real for the whole thing to get underway for the regular season of 2026-27. Coming up next Sunday, we'll be with you at 11 a.m., our normal spot for those noon kickoffs right here on WGN. We'll get it ready for
9: week
7: number one as the Bears take on the Carolina Panthers.
8: A smarter Bear team, please.
7: All right, coming up next is the news from the Northwestern Medicine Newsroom. 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
11: It's mostly sunny, 78 degrees at 5 o'clock. Good evening, I'm Steve Ruxton. The news is sponsored by Cars for Kids. It's a record-setting holiday weekend for travel, and high gas prices are making it pretty tough for drivers. WGN traffic not looking too bad on the Kennedy, although on the inbound side from O'Hare to the berm, we're up to 57 minutes. Looking a little bit better, in fact, quite a bit better on the outbound side, the berm to the big airport, 26 minutes on the inbound Ike. Stop and go between 25th Avenue and Harlem from Jane Addams to the old post office, about a 45-minute trip. Breaking news late today. We're now learning that at least five people were killed and multiple people were injured after an Amazon cargo jet crash while landing at Miami International Airport earlier today. The FAA saying the plane overran the runway after landing and hit a number of cars, causing a fire. All runways at the airport, one of the busiest in the nation, were closed down as a result of the crash. The NDSB says it's sending a team to the city to investigate. An estimated 45 million Americans are on the road this holiday weekend. Transportation experts are calling this the most expensive Labor Day weekend on record for drivers due to higher gas prices. You're going to pay roughly 80 cents more per gallon compared to last year. Chicagoan Chris Tejeda isn't very happy with the extra money layout.
12: It sucks. Always sucks. Definitely puts a little damper on the weekend, but this is actually a rental too, so we got to put gas on this guy, and then we got to go pick up our car and fill up that tank, so that's going to be a nice almost $200 right there.
11: The nation's airports are also busy. The Chicago Department of Aviation estimates that more than 1.7 million travelers will move through O'Hare and Midway airports during the long holiday weekend. Bicyclists took over DeSable Lakeshore Drive this morning for the 25th annual Bike the Drive event. We get the story from WGN's Christine Flores.
13: Bike the Drive pedaled off for its 25th year, closing DeSable Lakeshore Drive to cars to make way for cyclists of all ages and skill levels. The route took cyclists on a 30-mile loop, which included rest stops, water, and snacks.
14: I've been doing it since the first year. Park up north, go to the museum, come back, take a few pictures along the way.
13: It gives people the option of doing all 30 miles or just a portion of it.
11: The event benefits the Active Transportation Alliance. That's a nonprofit organization that's working to improve conditions for walking, biking, and public transit throughout the city. No one is in custody after a 42-year-old woman was shot and killed overnight on the Near West Side. CPD says officers responding to the 2100 block of West Jackson just after midnight found the woman with multiple gunshot wounds. She was pronounced dead at a local hospital. Five Lincoln Way East High School students are facing punishment for making racially inappropriate gestures and comments at a football game Friday night. It happened during the varsity game at Homewood Flossmoor during the third quarter of that game. Video shows the students racially taunting the rival bleacher sections. Some Homewood Flossmoor students called the behavior completely unacceptable.
15: For somebody to like think like, oh, let's go over there and act like this in front of people is just inhumane and weird. It's like, I feel bad for them because imagine like them having to stay strong in like that kind of situation. Like basically they were being threatened.
11: Homewood Flossmoor says it will discuss the incident with students when classes resume on Tuesday. The Trump administration is again asking the Supreme Court to temporarily allow new mail-in voting rules. That emergency appeal filed earlier today, coming just

0: front of it.
1: A look at current temperatures, 78 at both O'Hare and Midway, 74 at the lakefront in Waukegan, 73 degrees. 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
2: Ahoy! The general election gets underway today, and the stakes are high for the party in power.
3: I'm very much focused on the midterm elections.
4: I think we have a chance of doing very well in the midterm.
2: Both parties are pulling out all the stops, including famous faces.
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6: 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You ready for me, Josh?
7: I'm ready.
2: Trying to go all the way with voters.
8: I'm Abdul El-Sayed. I'm 41 years old, and I'm from Ann Arbor, Michigan.
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11: Hi, I'm Zoran Mamdani.
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14: This is Ken Paxton. And this is Ken Paxton stealing someone's $1,000 pen.
2: But what are people really talking about?
15: The economy.
16: In this economy?
15: The economy. Economy.
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16: The economy.
2: Sounds like it's time for your midterm kickoff, Whole Hogapalooza. We'll start with the tale of two districts. Pennsylvania Democrat Chris DeLuzio joins us from the Keystone to Republican wins in the Trump era. Republican Monica De La Cruz from a South Texas district Democrats are desperate to reclaim. Where will the wave crest? Then we're bringing in the big guns with a panel of political experts to break down the key races and the issues. Bottoms up.
18: Go State.
2: The Hill Sunday starts now. Hello from Washington and welcome to The Hill Sunday. I'm Chris Steierwalt. The 2026 midterms are about a lot of things, from foreign policy to trans rights and everything in between. But far and away, the number one issue for swing voters has been high prices. When we need an update on the economy, we go to our friend, Alicia Neves in New York. She's the anchor of News Nation Live. Alicia, tell us about the cost of everything.
19: Hey, Chris. Yeah, pricing pressures, as you point out, no doubt going to have a profound impact on midterms as Americans who turn voters in less than 2 months see this picture. The cost of gas, you know, the prices there still up at least more than a dollar than they were 6 months ago. Airfare, that's up around 8%. The price of beef up in the double digits. For voters, and the polls are clear here, the cost of living, that inflation picture, that is the number one concern, as you mentioned there a moment ago. But the state of the economy, that's also going to be top of mind as they cast their ballots November 3rd. Now, while the president and Republicans certainly have made recent moves to try and address these concerns, you know, you think of things like that executive order signed this week to help bring the price of beef down, or the deal with Venezuela and oil there to alleviate those pricing pressures on gas. Even Republicans working with Democrats to pass the housing bill that aims to make home buying more affordable. Those are all long-term plays that, you know, don't necessarily guarantee relief, and they certainly don't immediately address this. Wages this year are now outgrowing inflation, or the opposite, I should say. Wages are now growing slower than inflation and really exacerbating the pain of higher prices. And to be fair here, it didn't just appear under the Trump administration, these pricing pressures, or under Republican rule, but the party at power is the one that pays, right? So despite the fact that the economy is growing, we just saw that 1.5% for the last GDP print, the job market is still resilient. We had the best jobs report that we've had in months just this past week, and the stock market that is up 10 to 14%. Here's the reality. 60% of Americans aren't benefiting from that ladder, especially they don't have a meaningful tie to financial markets. And again, they're more focused on that wage and inflation picture. So the decision for voters is, you know, which party or candidate is offering solutions to that individual economic picture more so than the overall economy, or that second kind of line of concern. Chris?
2: Woo. All right. Alicia, thank you so much for taking us through that. Okay, we know, as Alicia said, where most voters put the blame for high prices. The Iran war, President Trump, and the Republicans. And there's nowhere where that's more evident than in swing state Pennsylvania, which powered both of the president's win. But it's looking pretty rough for the GOP up there these days. Democrat Chris DeLuzio represents what's usually a very swingy district.

0: in the Pittsburgh suburbs, and he joins us now from Allegheny County. Congressman, welcome. In terms of what you're hearing from voters on the trail, am I right to assume that prices are high on the list?
1: Yeah, that's top of mind for folks. Cost of living. And look, there's a big debate now, finally, about affordability. And I keep saying that is the floor of what we should be fighting for. We should be fighting to deliver a good life, your hard work translating to a good life. And let's connect to the politics. You know, we in Pennsylvania have more battleground House races than any other state. And the Republicans are on their heels because the fact of the matter is they've got an economic record with Donald Trump now of trade wars, war in Iran that has made life more expensive, that we see inflation, you know, with prices rising faster than paychecks. That is their record, and Democrats are going to do something about changing that trajectory in this country.
0: Okay, but you are, to Alicia's other point, you're benefiting from voters' short-term memory problems. Just 2 years ago, a lot of Western Pennsylvanians were furious at Democrats over high prices. Is there a credibility gap for your party?
1: Look, I think Donald Trump's numbers being in the toilet, the national Republican brand being in the toilet, will hurt them at the election, but it's not automatic that Democrats get to seize that. We have to do the work. I think folks like me and Josh Shapiro, who are laser focused on jobs and prices, is where our party has to go. Again, the Republicans having failed on the fundamental thing the voters wanted, not just in 2024, but in 2020, right? I think in presidential elections, the voters are sending a clear message to politicians. Make the American dream real and strengthen it for everybody. And this didn't just happen overnight. I think politicians for decades bear responsibility for the fact that if you're my age, born in the mid-80s or younger, the American dream is increasingly out of reach, and we have to change that for this country of ours.
0: Okay, this is a weird one, but we got to get into it. Pennsylvania Senator John Fetterman's staff has gone rogue. They're leaking embarrassing texts about him refusing to work, et cetera, et cetera. You've called your fellow Democrat unfit for office, but I was reminded that back when critics said he wasn't fit following a stroke, subsequent hospitalization for depression, you and other Democrats defended him and said he could do the job. The change that I note is that since 2023, he has cozied up to Donald Trump and the GOP. So to be fair, how much of this about his performance in office and how much of this is about his new politics?
1: Well, I think when John was suffering and sought treatment, I think he did what any reasonable person would do, which is exactly that, get help. And early in the job, I think that was responsible for him. What we're seeing now, I don't think has to do with any health issues. I mean, the fact that the guy went almost a year without any public events in Pennsylvania can't be explained by seeking mental health treatment. This is not, to me, just about cheerleading a reckless war in Iran. It's about whether you've got a sense of duty to do the job. He's elected to the United States Senate, and you don't take my word for it, Chris. 70% or something of Democrats in Pennsylvania don't think he's doing a good job. Most Pennsylvanians want somebody else in this job. That's what the voters are saying. And it's not just one issue coming out of John Fetterman that has really turned folks against him here.
0: So we wonder who that someone might be. I caught this in your tweet on this subject. You said we in Pennsylvania will do something about it in 2028. I'm just saying that sounds like somebody thinking about a Senate run. Are you going to be the one to challenge Senator Fetterman?
1: I might. I haven't decided that. And to be really blunt, I'm doing everything I can right now to help Democrats in Pennsylvania flip congressional seats, to give Josh Shapiro a governing majority in the state Senate and grow the majority in the state House. That's what I'm doing. John Fetterman's nowhere to be seen on the campaign trail. And to, again, be very blunt, I don't think there's any Democrat in Pennsylvania who wants him campaigning with them, even if he would show up. So I'm focused on doing what we can do right now to win, and I'll deal with 2028 when we get past the election.
0: All right, America, if you knew that the WVU Mountaineers shut out Pitt 8-0 in the first backyard brawl in 1895, you would know him already. But if you don't, there he is, Congressman Chris DeLuzio. We thank you. Okay, the Republican strategy for holding the House runs right through Texas, South Texas specifically. An ambitious mid-decade gerrymandering bid aims to knock out at least 5 of the 13 Democrats representing the Lone Star State. Now, that strategy relies on recent Republican successes in South Texas and the Rio Grande Valley, especially with Hispanic voters. One of the stars of that show is Congresswoman Monica de la Cruz, whose border district centers on McAllen, and she joins us now. Welcome, welcome. Speaker Johnson campaigned with you the other day. That's where he said that President Trump is on the ballot in November. Listen to this.
2: The president's going to look right into the camera and say, I am on the ballot, okay? Because even though his name isn't, right, his administration, his legacy, the America First agenda is.
0: Okay, the president won your district by 17 points 2 years ago, but this new poll from Texas Southern shows him way underwater with the redrawn district, 40% job approval, 37% on the economy. Do you really want this election to be a referendum on Donald Trump?
3: Well, you have to remember that in the prior administration, we had chaos at the border, and nobody felt it more than Texas. And South Texas stood up and said, we want a secure border. And guess what? Right now, under the Trump administration, what we see is a secure border with months of not one illegal alien crossing our border. Now, I have been very clear with leadership that what we want is common sense immigration. And there's no reason why the people of South Texas shouldn't expect a common sense immigration policy and a secure border. And that's what I would like leadership and what I would like the administration to focus on.
0: Obviously, there's a lot of truth in what you say. Part of the reason Republicans are so excited about your success is that you are, in fact, one of the very first Republican Latinas to represent Texas. And those big shifts with Hispanic voters since 2020 fueled your victory and other Republican successes in South Texas. Democrats failed in part because, as you say, Hispanic Texans want a secure border, too. But boy, the polls have shifted hugely now, and we see lots of anxieties about the way the administration is handling enforcement specifically. Have ICE tactics hurt the GOP with Hispanic voters in your district or nationally?
3: What South Texans believe is that we can have a secure border and common sense immigration. And again, I've been very clear with leadership that we need to focus on the cartels. We need to focus on the criminals, not hardworking people who are following the immigration rules. And so this is where I think that I've been able to be a voice, a successful voice with South Texans. South Texans have a seat at the table when it comes to talking to the administration and effective leadership talking about these critical issues. At the end of the day, I believe that voters see the hard work that I have done, not only in bringing millions of dollars into our district, but also being their voice at these issues when they're discussed at the table.
0: Okay, I have to ask you about the administration's new video game. They're calling it Rio Run, which invites players at whitehouse.gov to chain up migrants. The Rio runs through part of your district. How does this video game sit with you?
3: I have not seen or this video. Of course, I would like the White House to prioritize focusing on criminals and maybe not distractions as video games, but instead, we've got to get back to the basics. Hardworking individuals want to see more money in their pockets as they're going to the grocery store, as they're filling up their gas tank. And that's what I have been fighting for, is making sure that I work on legislation that puts more money into their pockets, that makes sure that we're protecting Medicare and Social Security. At the end of the day, I think that South Texans don't want to talk about those political nonsense happening at Washington, D.C. What they want to do is talk about policies that are affecting them at their kitchen table and at the gas pump. And that's what I'm focused on.
0: All right. You got a lot of ranchers in your district. Let's talk about big beef. There's been a lot of blowback from Texans about the lifting of the import bans and importing more beef. What are you telling the administration? What are you doing about that?
3: I think that everybody wants to see the price of beef go down. And I can understand the administration wanting to look at different avenues on how to bring those beef prices down. I've had several conversations with leadership because importing more beef does affect South Texas cattle ranchers, Texas cattle ranching. And so we want to make sure that while we're looking for avenues to bring down the beef prices, that we don't hurt our South Texas ranchers. And so these are ongoing conversations, but we now have a voice at the table, and I'm going to continue advocating for farmers and ranchers.

Okay. I may ask more beef questions just so we can show that footage more often. Okay, America, if you were from George West, Texas, you would know her already. But if you don't, there she is, Congresswoman Monica de la Cruz. We thank you. All right. Now that we got the table set, let's dig into the prime cuts for our general election kickoff, Whole Hog-a-Palooza. We've got some of the very best political analysts in the whole world to carve it up for you. Stay with us.

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0: Welcome back. We've got it all. We've got Martin Van Buren. That's good. That's essential. But we've also got our friend, our colleague, Scott Tranter, the director of data science for our partners at Decision Desk HQ. Welcome, Scott Tranter. How are you today? All right. Let's start at the beginning. Why don't we start at the beginning? Here's the House after the 2024 election. It's 220 Republicans, 215 Democrats. You got to have 218 for a majority, so pretty squeezy for the GOP. Now, dun-dun-dun-dun, here's the DDHQ forecast for what's going to happen in November that is going to appear on this monitor. There it is. You guys say that there's 66% likelihood that Democrats are going to take control. And are we able to show also what the net gain is going to be? I think it's going to happen for us. That's the DDHQ mapping. Can you show that so Scott can explain? Maybe it's going to happen. There it is.
1: There we go.
0: Okay. You say that it's going to be 228, that the Democrats are going to have not a huge majority, but a pretty big majority. How do you make your sausage here?
2: So what we do is we start with the fundamentals. We look each district, what the party registration is, what the past presidential margins are. We loop in polling. We loop in past results. And new for this year, somewhat controversial, is we are piping in prediction market data so we can get a live feedback. And this is a quantitative outlook. It's good. We should look at this with other forecasts. Look, you got Jessica Taylor on a little later, the great qualitative forecast.
0: That's our huge like reveal. You're ruining that's our whole reveal with the audience. Well, yeah. That's our big
2: good quantitative companion is what I like to say.
0: You're our quantitative companion. That's who you are. You're our quantitative companion. Can you show us the DDHQ Trump approval slide? Because I think this one's interesting. So here we have Donald Trump's approval in your average. Is bad. That's
2: not good.
0: That's an ungood
2: that's
0: approval
2: a
0: number.
2: Yeah. Suboptimal.
0: But the advantage for Democrats in the generic ballot is less than 7 points.
2: Yeah.
0: Why? What's up?
2: Look, right now, the country's polarized. When we look at the generic ballot, it's all over the place. 6 or 7 points is, if you're the Democrats, in my opinion, that's where you want to be. If you want to see 230, 235 seats, you probably want to be closer to 7 or 8. The other thing we've noticed in the generic ballot, again, if you look at those squiggly lines, it moves up and down. So we're talking about what it is now. Let's see where it is in about 3 weeks when they start voting in North Carolina and some of these other states.
0: But that difference is what Democrats benefited from in 2022. Joe Biden was unpopular.
2: Yep.
0: And they were looking at numbers like this and saying, maybe we can hold on, or maybe the storm won't be as bad as we thought. And this is the spread. That Democratic number is not higher is what's giving Republicans feeling good about
2: hope.
0: That. Yeah, that 34% chance or whatever that
2: hope. Yeah, and look, we talk about it every cycle. You and I are going to be talking about polling error in a few months after we get the actual answers, right? And so maybe that 6 points is too high because there's polling error. We've seen a lot of issues with polls or throughout the primary season. So look, this is where it is now, but polls are not all telling oracles. They have errors in them. So we'll see where it goes.
0: I haven't seen any polls get anything wrong lately at all. So I don't know what you're talking about. Okay, so what does that mean? The big question. What is the big question about the House? How many seats really, really are in play? Republicans say it's fewer than 20, but Democrats say that number is actually approaching 50. We better expand our own map a little bit and bring in our esteemed panel for this whole hog extravaganza. Please say hello to Lisa Camuso-Miller. She is a former communications director for the Republican National Committee and a top-tier consultant. She's very good if you can afford her. Linda Tran, former senior advisor to Secretary Pete Buttigieg, and she also is a strategy whiz, but for the blue team. And our friend Jessica Taylor, she's the U.S. Senate and governor's editor for the Cook Political Report with Amy Walter. Jessica, here's the generic ballot average from the end of 2006. Okay, George W. Bush, job approval, boo, about like Donald Trump's. And Republicans had a very similar deficit to what Democrats have now. Jessica, I begin with you. Why, in 2006, Democrats won everything. Could we end up there? So Scott laid out the scenario in which Yeah, maybe it's a 2022 kind of year, but for Republicans, they lose some, but they hold the line. Why isn't it couldn't it be a 2006 kind of year?
1: Because of redistricting. There's just fewer competitive seats right now that we're not going to see, you know, like we saw in 2010 where more than 63 seats flipped, or even in 2018 where 41 seats flipped. We just don't have that many seats that are competitive. Republicans have shored up more of their seats this year with redistricting in Texas and Florida. I agree with Scott, and that's pretty in line with our forecast at Cook with where we see the House right now. But it's not going to be, maybe as we get closer to November, this changes. But right now, I think that Democrats are going to have a narrower majority. I mean, even 5-10, if they have a 5-10 seat majority, that gives them more flexibility than you see Republicans in the House having right now.
0: Who wants to talk about suburban Portland, Oregon? I do. I do, personally. So let's look at the primary results from Washington State. Washington State has a nonpartisan primary. I love this primary because it actually, and it's late in the year, so it gives us a good sense of how voters are actually feeling. The state's only true swing district, the incumbent, Marie Glusenkamp-Perez, she did finish second in the numbers, but if you add up all the Republican votes and all the Democratic votes, it's 55% Democratic, 43% Republican. In the last midterm, when Glusenkamp-Perez was on the ballot, she won by less than a point. It was amazingly close. And that's what the primary told us then. If we have a swing of that kind of magnitude, if we're talking an 8-9 point swing from the previous results, there are a ton of districts that are in play that we're not even thinking about. Lisa?
3: Chris, I think that we're headed into an election about trust.
0: Okay.
3: We have lost trust, not in our politicians. We've lost that a long time ago. It's trust in our institutions. And I think regardless of what happens in these districts, the issues are so important. They're issues that our people are going to the polls about, not necessarily big macro issues. It's data centers. It's all of these things. And they want to know who of the candidates are the ones they can trust to at least offer some solutions and some change.

0: to what's happening today.
1: Would you like to talk about the suburbs of Portland, Oregon? I know you want to talk about the suburbs of Portland, Oregon. Yeah?
0: I would say, yes, it's about trust, but that's a very kind way of saying that actually what people are worried about is the price of beef. They're worried about the price of their electric bills. They're worried about being able to afford their regular everyday lives. And I think that's why we're going to end up seeing, you know, this significant swing.
1: But you think it's a big map. Right.
0: You think it's a much bigger map than it would have been if we'd been talking.
1: So you think that this side of the desk is too narrow in their horizon.
2: No, it's still a big map, but I think it's just narrower than we saw in 2006 or 2010 or 2018. I do think the map has expanded, but I don't think we're going to see the swings that we saw 20 years ago.
3: And 20, 30, 40 seats is not. I don't think we're going to see that for a while.
0: Right.
3: Yeah.
0: Right.
3: Yeah,
1: and you think that maybe we might this year that the tide might be high enough.
0: I think that Democrats are extremely motivated and that they see this midterm election, much like they did the first Trump administration, as an opportunity to really repudiate what they see going on.
1: So you're saying get a hunch and bet a bunch. Okay, there is still much more ahead. Oh, yes, yes, yes. We're carving up the Senate as the Hogapalooza rolls on. Jessica is going to give us the inside info when we come back.
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1: Welcome, welcome, welcome. Martin Hambjorn and I welcome you back to this general election kickoff, Hogapalooza. Yay. Even the most ardent Republicans would tell you that the House is looking pretty much like a lost cause at this point. But the Senate is very much up for grabs. That matters to Republicans, not just for better leverage when gridlock sets in, but also how an inevitable impeachment of President Trump would proceed. Remember, the previous two were allowed to die very quickly in a Republican Senate. It would be a different story with Democrats in charge. Okay, here's the current composition of the United States Senate. 53 Republicans and 47 Democrats. Or quasi-Democrats. Republicans can afford to lose three seats and still keep the majority because Vice President J.D. Vance is the tiebreaker. So can Democrats find a way to flip four seats? Jessica Taylor, you are, as we said before, the Senate and Governor's Editor for the Cook Political Report with Amy Walter. Okay, let's start with the baseline assumption. Here is your map. They're going to show us your map, you and your colleagues' map, from the end of 2025. This was February 2025. Mm-hmm. This was the original expectation, pretty red.
2: I wrote at the time that it would be a Herculean task for Democrats to take back the Senate.
1: And why?
2: just because they were defending, there was only two seats that were up, Maine and North Carolina, that were single-digit Harris in Maine and single-digit Trump seats in North Carolina. Everything else was double-digit Trump states. And at the time, he was entering office, you know, with not popular, but...
1: But he was above water.
2: He was above water. Yeah. He was at the best position he had been since his political career, really.
1: Yeah, totally. Okay. And by the way, you had Democratic retirements in places like Michigan and other, and I don't know whether they had taken place by this point, but it was the weather was not looking good for Democrats. So let's skip ahead to your ratings from May. It's going to happen. There we go. Getting redder, right? Or getting more blue, I should say. It's softening up a little bit. What changed between 2025 and May of this year?
2: It was Democratic candidate recruitment that they got Roy Cooper to run in North Carolina. They convinced Sherrod Brown to run in Ohio. In Texas, Republicans were looking like, and indeed they did, nominate Ken Paxton, who was the weaker candidate. And so, you know, they were getting candidates in some of these states that were able to put the states into play that we did not think that would be there otherwise.
1: And that's the Senate. We say this all the time. We talk about this all the time. Candidate quality matters more in the Senate. In the House that we were talking about in the previous segment, it's pretty much partisan, right? People are voting the party more than the person. And that may still be true in the Senate, but the quality of the candidate can make a difference.
2: Yes.
1: Where did Democrats miss? Maine was a miss. Oh, wait, hold on. It's already August. This is the most recent. This is your most recent forecast. Talk about what changed from May to August.
2: Well, what changed from May to August is that we saw tightening polls in Iowa. Democrats got the candidate that they want in Iowa in Josh Turek. In Texas, James Tallarico is now even in polling with Ken Paxton, who is running a very weak race. In Alaska, Mary Peltola has shown a very impressive primary number in the first round of voting over Dan Sullivan. And so there are more paths to the majority for Democrats. Now, getting those four seats is still not easy, but Republicans are almost writing off Georgia at this point, North Carolina leaning toward Democrats. Maine and Michigan continue to be the headaches for Republicans, or for Democrats rather,
1: yes,
2: right now. I think more so in Michigan right now with, well, let's see how Abdullah Syed is performing, but Haley Stevens in that primary would have been the stronger candidate. And I think that we'll see if Mike Rogers is weighed down enough by Trump, or can Abdullah Syed, does candidate quality matter? That's where I think more so. In Maine, I think that Democrats dodged a bullet by being able to get
1: Flattner out. They kicked him out into the oyster beds.
2: Right.
1: Yeah.
2: And Democrats actually are feeling pretty good about Maine right now. I mean, that is, by the numbers, the seat that should be easiest to flip because it's the only one held by a Republican that voted for Kamala
1: Harris. Let me tell you people something. Jessica, we could go through every state on this map, even the ones that do not have competitive races, and she could tell you so much about it. She is so knowledgeable, and this is why we love her. Well, we love her for a lot of reasons. But we will not get into every Senate race, I promise. Let's pick two. Let's drill down on a couple of examples. Texas and Michigan, Jessica, as you alluded to, those are marquee races. Why don't we bring in the rest of the panel to tell us whether candidate quality can still really trump partisanship. The big test for the GOP is in Texas, where Republican nominee Ken Paxton is struggling.
10: But the future of our state and the future of our country rides on this race. Yeah. So I'm out fighting.
1: Womp, womp. Scott, are Republicans losing their patience with Ken Paxton?
3: They are. Look, we're 2 months out. The polling doesn't look good. The fundraising doesn't look good. This is a seat they have to have. This is obviously a seat that, you know, every couple of years we talk about how close Texas is. I still think fundamentally Texas is going to be a Republican state, but the Democrats are going to get pretty close on this one, and the clock's ticking.
1: What do you think?
11: I think Texas is fool's gold for the Democrats.
1: You think they're going to get Beto'd again?
11: This is one case where a flawed candidate still could very well win.
1: Well, he definitely very well could win. But when I look at the polling that shows Ken Paxton dramatically underperforming other Republicans in the state, something is going on, right?
11: No question about it.
1: But you think
11: I still think that it's just like when you go into the pew or you go into the poll, I think that the Republicans still are going to have a hard time.
1: They'll drag him in his Four Seasons Golf Resort polo shirt across the finish line. I bet you don't. don't agree with that. You probably don't.
0: Well, I've worked in Texas politics for a very long time, all the way back to 2000, where, you know, I went to bed and Al Gore was the president, and I woke up and George Bush was the president. So
1: Lisa remembers
0: I've
1: that
0: seen
1: one,
0: many,
1: too.
0: Many hopes. Yes, we were just talking about this. I've seen many Democratic hopes rise and fall, but I do think we're not also talking about the amount of money that's being raised by James Tallarico, and that is going to come into play here because he's able to define himself and talk about what he's going to be able to do for Texans in a way that there's a significant gap we haven't seen before.
1: Okay, the Democrats.

0: Democrats, Texas is Michigan, where the partisanship should favor the makeup of the electorate should favor the Democrats, but they have a problem. Hassan Piker, anti-Semitism, ugly primary. Scott, do you think that ultimately is enough for Mike Rogers to get through it in a tough year?
1: Certainly gives Mike Rogers something to talk about other than the economy, which is obviously what voters want to talk about. Mike Rogers has to draft off the president's message. Look, when we look at the polling, you see the focus groups, that's what people want to talk about. So it gives Mike Rogers a fighting chance, at least on some of the messaging.
0: Lisa, what's true for Texas then, by your estimate, must be true for Michigan, and you must think that Mike Rogers is going to lose in Michigan.
2: Well, you know by now that I am a state-by-state gal, and I don't think you can apply national rules to all the different states. So I still think Mike Rogers is going
0: to win. I'm noticing a trend. Okay, we've talked a lot about the races, but what about you? You, we like you. We're going to take the Hogapalooza to the issues that matter most to voters and see whether our messaging mavens can tell us how the parties are going to try to spin their way through the tough questions. That's next.
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0: Welcome back. We've talked about the map. We've talked about the candidates. How about the issues? How about you and what you want? We have the perfect panel to do exactly that. Yay. Topic number one for voters is usually the economy, and this year is definitely no exception.
14: The economy is the greatest economy we've ever had by far.
15: They say, how's Trump doing in the economy? He's at 42.
14: 42? We built the greatest machine in history.
15: So we have the greatest economy in our history.
0: Lisa, you will see here that the president's right. He is not at 42 on the economy. He wishes he was at 42 on the economy. He's at, if we can see these numbers from the Pew Research Center, that are gonna, he's at 41 with Republicans. With independents, he's at 24% say that the economy's in the right condition. You can't tell people that the economy's good when it isn't, right? Joe Biden and Kamala Harris found that out. Why can't Republicans try something else?
2: Well, there's a gigantic disconnect between what the president is saying, how people feel when they're at home. And I think that you're going to find that every single member that's running for office in the House and the Senate is hearing about it at every single turn, every opportunity. They have got to get the messaging right, and they've got to talk about the fact that while there has to be an answer.
0: Give them a teaser. Sure. Give them what should they say?
2: Wow, I wish I knew. I wouldn't be.
0: You wouldn't be wasting it on me. You'd be out there. So, but if you have to empathize with people, right? If you're a Republican.
2: Well, I think the Republicans are very carefully talking about the fact that they did just pass the Big Beautiful Bill not that long ago.
0: Yeah.
2: Well, by then it'll be further along, and that they should be able to feel some of the impact of that. The problem is that all of the domestic things that are happening locally are being affected by what's happening overseas, and those that aren't necessarily the things people go to the polls about. So it's going to be a hard needle to thread, and I think the problem is that the president's saying one thing and the members are hearing something very different at home.
0: Linda, I'm not even going to, I shouldn't even ask you because it's too easy for Democrats. What's the messaging for Democrats on the economy?
12: They need to just keep hammering on gas prices. They need to keep hammering on beef prices and recognizing how people are actually feeling at home. I mean, no amount of messaging, I mean, this is a brilliant woman sitting to my right here, no amount
0: Accurate.
12: Of messaging is going to change the fact that Americans paid $1,000 more last year because of tariffs. We're on track for them to pay $1,300 more this year because of tariffs, and we have the 6-month marker of a war that has driven gas prices up astronomically.
0: Right. If you like that, you're going to love this. A winning secondary issue for Democrats seems to be highlighting corruption claims, a task made much easier by the president's massive increase in his personal fortune since taking office.
16: The Mar-a-Lago mafia really has taken American corruption to spectacular new heights. So Trump promised to attack a broken system. I get it. Ripe target. Yes, the system is really rigged, but he's not unrigging it. He's re-rigging it for himself.
0: Okay, Lisa, back to you. You get another one.
2: I feel better about the answer for this.
0: Okay, what's the answer? What do you tell Republicans to say about that stuff?
2: Well, first off, fundamentally, people believe that all politicians are corrupt.
0: Yeah.
2: So that's the foundation that we start from. What we need to talk about is how the government itself, that our institutions need to build trust back, and we have an answer for how those things will happen. Republicans need to talk about what those solutions are for how to get prices down and all of those other matters. I don't think corruption is going to be the kind of thing that gets people to the polls.
0: But you would have to say that the draining the swamp energy that worked so well for Republicans in the past, Democrats are going to try out, right?
2: I think Democrats are going to over-index on that and not have answers for how they're going to solve the problems. And people will not necessarily care so much about it. They're going to want to vote for candidates that have answers to how they're going to fix the cost.
0: Linda, are you over-indexing corruption?
12: I think we're just reading the room. You know, people are very clear. They're actually worried about corruption. And an overwhelming majority in all of the recent polling indicates that they think that this administration is more concerned about.
0: Well, show them the poll. She said the magic word.
12: There you go. Well,
0: show her the poll. Trump and his family profiting from cryptocurrency. I mean, I will grant Lisa the point that this is not a mover. It's people are not, there are not many voters who are like, I'm changing my vote or whatever. But this definitely helps you put the stink on it.
12: Well, I think it's also about tying it back to the point we were making earlier, right? It's not just about corruption. It's the idea that you have an administration that is enriching itself. Its leaders are enriching itself while you're continuing to feel pain at the kitchen table. I mean, you have to tie those two things together. You can't fight a corruption alone.
0: It's also nice because you don't have to be in favor of anything, right? If you're attacking on corruption, mm-hmm. right? You can just say, like, I'm against corruption, and you don't have to. There's no policy valence for somebody like Ossoff in a red state. That's a nice one because he doesn't have to say Medicare for all or something. Everybody dislikes corruption. You guys like this as an issue or?
17: I still think the economy is just, and it goes back to, and when I talk with Republicans, they're worried about the war, but the way they're worried about the war is the way that it's affecting the economy. It's
0: yeah.
17: not the war as an issue. It's a war as I can tie this to a concrete time in the past 6 months when my gas prices went up, when in Iowa, in Nebraska, in Kansas, when fertilizer prices started going up.
0: Scott, will we look back and say, that the corruption mattered or didn't corrupt? It did, like, how much?
1: I think the corruption, it's a GOTV and fundraising issue. It's
0: yeah.
1: not going to move any middle, but you're going to raise some money off of it. And you're going to motivate some Democrats on the couch who might not vote otherwise.
0: Okay, you know what might motivate some Republicans who are on the couch. And there are more Republicans on the couch, by the way. That's a, they have an enthusiasm gap. So don't count out the culture war. Democrats may roll their eyes at issues like trans women in female sports, but it's one that connects with voters. Here is the Pew Research poll that shows Americans of every political persuasion think that it is unfair. And Michigan Senate candidate Mike Rogers is wasting zero time in reminding them.
18: So let's get this straight. Abdul thinks football is bad, but men playing women's sports is good. That's just not who we are in Michigan.
0: All right. I know.

0: I know. And I know what Democrats say, and they're like, no one's talking about this. This is a niche issue. It's a niche issue that worked for Republicans in 2024. The surveys are totally clear. What should a Democrat say? What should Abdul El-Sayed say about this issue? What should Democrats say about this issue?
1: Democrats should say it's really about priorities. It's not about running away from the issue for Democrats.
0: Okay.
1: It's about priorities and what the elected leaders or the elected leaders-to-be are focusing on. And if all of your time and energy is on making sure you drive down the cost of living for families, you're going to win.
0: Yeah, but Lisa, you wouldn't let a Democrat get away with saying, like, well, that's not our priority. You'd say, answer the question.
2: Title IX is only 50 years old, and women should be able to have access to sports without having to compete against men.
0: And the numbers are clear, right? Even Democrats agree with that. What I know this sounds cynical of me, and I understand that for Democrats who sincerely believe that this is about fairness and this is about equity and this is important, but I've heard some Democrats get to a simple place where they're like, no, what's preventing other Democrats from saying, and I believe it's sincere, but what's preventing them from saying, like, no, we just can't do that for girls' sports?
1: I think it depends on where you are in the country.
0: Okay.
1: And how people are feeling, for sure. And that's not different, I think, across a whole variety of different issues. But I think they all can say that the majority of Americans are not for discrimination. The majority
0: True.
1: Of Americans are anti-discrimination. And then pivot back to talking about the things that are actually top of mind for voters.
0: Okay, maybe top of mind for voters are data centers. Okay, it's scrambling partisan allegiances. And Republicans are picking up their own pitchforks, but they still have a ways to go to catch up with Democrats with ads like this.
3: He's been called the face of data centers in Ohio. Why? Because John Husted spent years aggressively recruiting data centers to the state, cutting sweetheart tax deals and fast-tracking approvals, while ordinary residents watch their electricity bills explode.
0: That ad is from Ohio Democratic Senate nominee Sherrod Brown, which is just a taste of what's to come, and here is why you're going to see more and more ads like that. Everybody hates the idea of a data center being built near them. Overall, 61% say they wouldn't want one. Democrats, big time. But I will point out, and Scott, I don't think people hate data centers as much as politicians think that they hate data centers. What's your read?
4: Yeah, look, this is like the issue. We're talking about corruption. We're talking about the transgender issue. People have an opinion about it, but it's yet to remain whether they're going to show up and vote for it. And I think that's
0: they're
4: what we're
0: not a driver.
4: What's interesting about this is Sherrod Brown is the perfect candidate to run that ad, right?
0: Yeah.
4: He's an everyman, energy prices, those
0: things. He doesn't
4: things.
0: Wear a tie either.
4: Yeah. I'd be curious if that ad works in other states. We'll see if people try and do that tact.
0: I don't know where you are, Lisa, on the question, but there are a lot of Republicans who say, hey, we can't lose the race to China. We've got to keep building. We got to go. It's actually good. The president says that. What's the message? How should John Husted respond?
2: Well, data centers are an indication of how people don't trust. They don't trust big industry. They don't trust big government. They worry about their water supply and they worry about otherwise. I think there is a message to be said about how this is an American, important American race. The big companies, though, who want the data centers in their communities, they got to put some skin in the game in order to make people happy. There's been a lot of opportunity, and you've seen it. You've seen it in Loudoun County. You've seen it in Louisiana. When the companies get involved and they reinvest in the communities, people start to look up and say, maybe this isn't such a bad idea.
0: This is a net positive for Democrats.
1: But I will say that I think the issue is really about, again, affordability. That's the through line across all of these different issues, because data centers are not bad because data centers are bad. It's that they're driving up utility rates in these communities where they're being built. So we're seeing solutions that are being proposed all around the country. New Jersey is one of these places where there's been some of this.
0: No, you're solving
1: shift.
0: The problem. But for Democrats, Sherrod Brown's got the right idea there, right? For winning the race is to say that the Republicans are in the pocket of big business.
1: Right, but that's probably an argument he would have made anyway.
0: Probably an argument he would have made anyway. Before we go, Lisa, plug your podcast. What's it called?
2: I have a show called The Friday Reporter. In fact, my guest just this past week was Jessica Taylor, who talks more in depth about the governors and about the senators. So please listen and tune in.
0: It's good.
2: Thank you so much.
0: And I hate most things. And I really like your podcast. It's really good. Okay, thanks, panel. Coming up, we would go around the world and back again to bring you your almanac. That's next.
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4: A new jobs report blows past expectations of a summer slump. I'm Mike Vaccara, News Nation Washington Bureau Chief. The U.S. economy adding 162,000 jobs in August, a figure almost triple some estimates. Among the sectors seeing the biggest gains, leisure and hospitality with a boost of 62,000, then government, construction, and a 16,000 job rise in manufacturing all in the last month. Unemployment remained at 4.1%, though wages still lag behind inflation. President Trump taking to Truth Social Friday morning to celebrate the surprise numbers and calling on the Federal Reserve to lower interest rates and thereby making borrowing more affordable for American consumers. Lower the interest rates because the USA is a much stronger credit than it was just a short time ago, he said. A strong country means lower interest rate. It's a better credit. Very simple. The government's monthly report on inflation is set to come out next week, which will be a factor into what the Fed decides to do with interest rates when they meet in mid-September. I'm Mike Vaccara, and this is the News Nation Political Minute.
5: This is your almanac for today, Sunday, September 6th, 2026. On this day in 1522, Ferdinand Magellan's revolutionary voyage to circumnavigate the globe was completed in Sevilla, Spain. But without Ferdinand Magellan, the smallest of Magellan's five ships, the Victoria was the sole survivor of a three-year journey of more than 37,000 miles. Only 18 of 270 men made it home. Magellan himself had been dead for almost a year and a half, killed by indigenous Filipinos who did not take kindly to his attempts at subjugation. And it did not get better from there for his officers after that. Magellan's enslaved translator, furious that he had not been freed as promised after his master's death, helped orchestrate with nearby natives a dinner party that turned into a massacre, killing 27 of the remaining officers. The two ships still in service at this point hightailed it for home. One of those ships was captured by the Portuguese along the way, leaving only little Victoria to finish the journey. A pretty grim voyage, but a historic achievement for Spain. And with most of the leaders dead, who would take all the credit? Enter Antonio Pigafetta. He had been Magellan's assistant and scribe throughout the journey, and so had avoided the conflicts that had killed most of the officers. It also gave him the only detailed account of the journey. Everything excited Spaniards would learn about the trip sprang from Pigafetta's pen. Indeed, you call the vast ocean they crossed Pacific because of Pigafetta's account. His journal was a bestseller, and he became a celebrity at court, and all for just going along for the ride. So whatever you're spinning this week, we hope it goes worldwide. Until next time.
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6: It's partly sunny, 76 degrees at 6 o'clock. 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Chicago's lakefront, a popular place this holiday weekend. There's a heavy police presence there watching your P's and Q's. WGN traffic on outbound I-57, an accident reported right at 127th Street. Things looking quite a bit better on the outbound side. Make that the inbound side of the Kennedy. From O'Hare to the Burn, about a 32-minute trip. It had been close to an hour a little bit earlier. Outbound on the Kennedy, the Burn to the big airport, a 25-minute trip. A deadly plane crash this afternoon in Miami. 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
7: At least five people are dead, five more injured after an Amazon cargo plane crashed at Miami International Airport. Now, officials say this plane overshot the runway. Miami-Dade Fire Rescue says the Boeing 767 also crashed into multiple vehicles before catching fire.
6: The crash happened at about 2 p.m. local time. The National Transportation Safety Board is investigating the crash. Warm weather drawing all kinds of people to Chicago's lakefront this holiday weekend. Safety measures are in place. The Coast Guard will be out on the water checking to make sure recreational boats have the right safety gear. And Chicago Police Lieutenant Todd Hamilton says CPD will be out on the water as well, reminding boaters about the rules and applying stricter enforcement when needed.
8: A lot of the people that go out onto the lake either rent a boat or rent a jet ski. They may be tourists, and they're not truly familiar with all the real rules of the lake. So if we see someone doing a minor infraction, like a wake violation, traveling too fast, we will stop that boat.
6: The Coast Guard says crews will also be looking for illegal passenger-for-hire boats that don't meet federal requirements, like operating without a Coast Guard credentialed captain. Just adjacent to the lakefront this morning, Bike the Drive happened on DeSable Lakeshore Drive. Christine Flores from WGN with the story.
9: Bike the Drive pedaled off for its 25th year, closing DeSable Lakeshore Drive to cars to make way for cyclists of all ages and skill levels. The route took cyclists on a 30-mile loop, which included rest stops, water, and snacks. The ride began at 6:30 and ran until 10:30. One of the requirements was that riders had to wear a
6: The event benefits the Active Transportation Alliance, a nonprofit organization that's working to improve conditions for walking, biking, and public transit throughout the Chicago area. More help coming for people in Northwest Indiana still struggling to recover from those strong storms back in August. WGN's Pam Jones says the United Way will offer individual assistance through a $500,000 fund.
10: The Northwest Indiana United Way launched an effort to find funding, tapping grants and donors in the area when the massive storms left a path of destruction. The plan will focus on helping families and individuals struggling to make ends meet because of damage to their homes and other losses. Info on the program is available on the website unitedwaynwi.org. Click on the crisis response section and look for storm recovery assistance.
6: United Way CEO Chris White says the organization is focused on households and residents who were working to make ends meet and are now under additional financial pressure. Well, gas prices are at record highs this Labor Day weekend. The national average, just over $4.14 a gallon. That's according to AAA. Last week, gas prices across the country were right around $4.08 on average. California drivers are paying the highest in the country at an average of $5.80 a gallon. But less than 2 months before the midterm elections, the Trump administration is asking the Supreme Court to temporarily allow new mail-in voting rules. Today's emergency appeal coming just 2 days after a U.S. district judge issued an order preventing the U.S. Postal Service from carrying out the president's directive on those restrictions. The judge's decision noted that the administration's planned restrictions were rushed and are likely illegal. WGN Sports Time coming up on 6:05. Earlier today, the Cubs lost to the Marlins 10-3 on the road. At Wrigley Field right now, the Twins and the Sox still scoreless. They're in the bottom of the third.
11: We fall into the low to mid-60s tonight with partly cloudy skies and a little patchy fog developing with breezy northeasterly winds. Monday, we see mostly sunny skies again with low humidity for your Labor Day forecast and light easterly winds in place. Temperatures will reach into the low 80s, so near normal for this time of year. We continue to warm back up into Tuesday and Wednesday.

0: physical manifestation of the technology, data centers. Data centers are vast industrial warehouses home to the massive computer systems and infrastructure necessary for storing and processing everything that AI does for us. AI uses an immense amount of electricity, which means it uses an immense amount of water necessary for cooling down the centers so they don't overheat and cause a fire. The more AI we use, the more data centers we need to process it. But across the nation, Americans are turning against data centers. 7 in 10 Americans oppose data centers being built in their neighborhoods. That is a big consensus at such a divided time, so it's no surprise that politicians on both sides of the aisle are now promising to delay or even outright to ban data centers. New York has put a moratorium on so-called hyperscale data centers. Pennsylvania has widely restricted them. But even ruby red Florida and Texas are pumping the brakes. Texas has an effective freeze in place while it audits power use, and Florida has given local authorities more power over what gets built. President Trump, for his part, has taken the opposite approach.
1: And I can say, if I were the mayor of a town or the governor of a state, and I had a chance to get a big plant in, an AI plant or a data center, I would absolutely want it, because the jobs are enormous and the money paid, the taxes paid, are just enormous. And if you don't take it, you're going to be left behind.
0: Now, the reasons that people give for their opposition to data centers focus on a few main things. They believe that the electricity use will raise their utility costs. They worry about the environmental impact and the water usage. And they don't want the noise, or in general, they object to a big industrial building in their area. But many local municipalities are making the tech companies pay for their own electricity, signing deals that freeze locals' prices where they are. The water used by data centers pales in comparison to that used by golf courses, which no one seems to have a big problem with. And as for big industrial buildings, communities in the Rust Belt used to take pride in those, given the jobs and the resources that they brought. That's what's happening in at least one American town that got a data center, Quincy, Washington. Until Microsoft built a data center there in 2007, Quincy was a struggling deindustrialized town whose poverty rate was 30%. Fast forward to 2026, and that rate has dropped to just 6%, thanks to the jobs and tax revenue brought in by Microsoft. The town now boasts a brand new state-of-the-art school and hospital, and a new pool and water park. But there's another surprising source of support for data centers to fight back against the backlash: blue-collar unions. From the International Brotherhood of Electrical Workers to the steam fitters to the HVAC union in Kansas, blue-collar unions are backing data centers and vowing to oppose any politician who delays or bans them. Why? Well, they provide great jobs with great conditions and great wages to many, many working-class Americans. At the end of the day, the anxiety Americans feel about AI is real. It's driven by the feeling that they've been locked out of the immense prosperity generated by the tech companies and others raking in billions. That is all true and legitimate. They have been left behind. But in my view, the answer isn't to ban data centers. It's to make sure that those companies building them are doing right by the hardest working Americans. Here to discuss, economist Steve Moore, Don Slaman, political coordinator of the IBEW Local 26, and Sean Harris, a retired brigadier general and current Democratic candidate for Georgia's 14th congressional district. He's also a cattle farmer. Welcome to you all. Thank you all so much for being here. Don, I want to start with you, because you wrote this op-ed that was just a game changer in a sea of a wall-to-wall opposition to data centers. You wrote, "Electricians love data centers, you should too." And I want to read a little bit from it, because this really blew me away. You write, "Data centers represent the best opportunity in generations for blue-collar workers to attain a portion of the American dream. A decade ago, you say that electrical workers were working $14 million a year, and last year, 28 million hours. You have 600 new apprentices that were brought in last year alone. That job growth happened because data centers came to Northern Virginia and our members went to work constructing and maintaining them." Don, tell us a little bit about what drove you to write this, and has there been a backlash to your piece?

0: Well, thank you very much for having me on, Batya, and thank you for amplifying this, that the quality of jobs created by this industry. 20, a quarter of all data center capacity existing at the moment in the Americas, North and South, is in our market. We built 97% of it.
1: Wow.
0: The UA, the pipe fitters, claim to have 96% of all data center work nationwide. And so for these skilled trades, we haven't seen an opportunity to bring so many folks into our trade and into the upper middle class, because that's the kind of wages my members make. And it's also the quality of these jobs. We talk a lot about jobs, but let's focus on the quality. Mm-hmm. You know, unlike the railroads and the autos, where it took years of struggle for the workers to gain footing, right from the beginning, we're partners in this. We're stakeholders. A fourth of our contractors who are affiliated with us started as members. They went through the apprenticeship program, that camaraderie you get. It's like fraternity, you know, in college. And they take care of their, and we are partners with them. We share a $26 million a year budget for training, that they contribute 92 cents an hour for every hour worked. We share a marketing budget. We train the superintendents and foremen for our contractors. We hire for our contractors. And so these are the jobs of tomorrow being performed today. We are shaping tomorrow's future. And that is this kind of relationship where workers are actually benefiting, mm-hmm. that I would like to have politicians focus on. Instead of a lot of the misinformation, a lot of folks, we can talk about that later. Let's focus on the quality of these jobs. We're working with the NAACP, with CASA, with the Muslim Chamber of Commerce. We're members of the Black Chamber of Commerce. We're working with returning citizen organizations, working with women's groups and young women's soccer teams to try to get people into our trade. This is providing careers for folks from all walks of all parts of our community, and we think folks should focus on that and what that's bringing to the table.
1: Sean, you are more skeptical of data centers. Explain your position to us, especially in light of everything that Don just said.
2: You know, first of all, glad to be on your show. And I agree with everything, mm-hmm. Don just said. Mm-hmm. You know, I'm supported by the union. Mm-hmm. And at the end of the day, we do want to have those jobs. Mm-hmm. But where I live here in Northwest Georgia, I have to put it just out there. Right now, everybody across the board, Democrats, Independents, and Republicans, are all saying right now we need to put a pause on these data centers until we can get the guardrails in place. And when I talk about that guardrails, I'm talking about from the federal level and then also from the state level. Nobody's not saying that we're not going to have data centers in the future. I think that's going to happen. We just need to make sure that we're listening to the local people to ensure that these data centers are not built behind their houses. Mm-hmm. But at the same time, when we get the jobs, it's one thing to build a data center, but after they build it, who's going to have jobs in the long term? So I'm with my brother 100%. I want to make sure that our union brothers actually have those jobs. But when it's all said and done, I want to make sure that somebody actually has jobs on the back end. And the most peaceful is the people who live around these data centers actually had their voice, mm-hmm. heard. And we went through the process to make sure it was done the right way. So if something goes wrong in the future, that systems were put in place to protect them from all of the rumors that you hear out there.
1: Mm-hmm. Now, Steve, I want to ask you about this. First of all, I'm curious if you agree with me that a lot of this opposition to the data centers is actually a kind of displacement from the anxiety that Americans are feeling about AI more generally, and that feeling that, unlike the electricians building these data centers, that most Americans feel that they are being left out of this immense prosperity that's being generated. And I just want to pull this up. The percentage of GDP growth that is due to technology, AI, specifically in the big tech sector, those big companies like NVIDIA, it's a huge percentage of the GDP growth. Some estimates I've seen have it at 60%, 70% of GDP growth over the last year, which does seem to suggest that the trickle is not trickling down, if you would forgive me for putting it that way. What's to be done about this, about Americans both feeling like they're being left out of this, but also maybe actually are being left out of the prosperity?
3: Well, Batya, thanks for having me. And by the way, I agree with what both of my panelists have been saying. I mm-hmm. do agree that you know, I think everyone knows that data centers are the ignition switch to our economy. So we need them. We're going to need about 2 to 3 times more than we have now.

0: Now, this is going to be the biggest construction boom in history, and a lot of that is going to be done with union labor, and Americans are going to get rich off of this. But I also agree that we have to have safeguards here. We have to make sure that they're only being built in places that want them. If communities say, hey, we don't want this in our backyard, I understand that, then they should build them somewhere else. People shouldn't have it forced upon them. I'll just give you one amazing statistic that the latest estimate is that the data center industry is going to be spending about $6 trillion over the next 20 to 25 years on data centers and AI. This is the biggest investment boom in the history of the world we're talking about. Wow. And if that number is even close to being true, we're talking about 3 million additional jobs just in the technology sector. They're high paying jobs, so we ought to do this. One other quick thing. You know, people say they don't want data centers, and then I always ask them, okay, well, do you want the internet? Yeah, of course I want the internet. Do you want your cell phone? Yes, I want my cell phone. Do you want your GPS system? Of course. Do you want the military to be able to shoot down missiles that are coming at us? Of course. You don't get that without data centers. Mm-hmm. And I think there's a lot of misunderstanding about even what a data center is.
1: Don, to Sean's point, I think you've made the case so beautifully that the building of the data centers is a massive boon for blue-collar workers. But once they're built, I mean, how many people do still end up working there? Is it something like 50, 60? And is that also something that we should be thinking about, which is what happens to the workers after the data center is built in those areas?
2: Thank you for asking that. And so, there's 17 different versions of the iPhone. It's not static. And the data centers are just the same. Mm-hmm. We are constantly in those data centers on a daily basis, upgrading them, refurbishing. And so what you have is there's a misnomer. The folks who are accounted for who work in these data centers are the ones who monitor it, who are the end user, who are the tied to the end user. So contracted employees are not counted by states and are looking at their investments. We have more employees working in the data center than the folks monitoring it. After us, it's the mechanical pipe trades. After them, it's security guards. These are all contracted staff. Then it's the folks who are monitoring it. If something goes wrong, they don't touch it. The liability is on us and our contractors who built in the first place. You can't lose data. So we go in and fix things. And then you have the security, then you have the custodial workers. So there's plenty of people. As a matter of fact, a fourth of all of our members who are working on data center projects are not building them. Three-fourths of building. The other fourth is maintaining them or doing prefab. And so we have over 32 prefab shops and growing that are there for the we're augmenting electrical equipment and components that we install on the data centers because it's a lot easier without the other trades in the way, and it's a lot cleaner environment. And that is where the future is headed. And so we're not Luddites here at Local 26.
0: Yeah, we've been embracing. Could I add one thing to what Don is saying?
1: Yes, go ahead, Stephen.
0: Don, I mean, what you're saying is exactly true. We hear this, these are all going to be temporary construction jobs. No, they're not. Mm-hmm. I was just out at one of the largest data centers in the country out in Loudoun County by Dulles Airport in Virginia. And that data center was built many, many years ago, 10 or 15 years ago. And when we drove up there, we spent the day there. I never saw so many construction workers. I mean, because Don is right. These things are continuing to be improved, new facilities, et cetera. So I don't buy that argument that these are just temporary jobs.
1: I just want to get Sean in one last time. We've only got 30 seconds left, but Sean, there are people like AOC, Bernie Sanders, who want a complete moratorium on data center building. You know, they're completely against this technology. Steve Bannon on the right is joining them. He thinks that this is like a godless technology. So it sounds like are actually closer to Don and Steve's position than you are to that position. You just want it done correctly and right by the communities.
3: Yeah, I want it done correctly. I want to make sure that all the jobs that we're actually talking about are actually local people in the community. So when my union brother's talking about he's bringing the people through the training, the reason why I'm asking for this one-year pause is to ensure that as these data centers are filled out, that we have time to get our young people or whoever wants to go to the skilled trades through his program to get trained up. And then I want to make sure that when the data center is actually built, because the data center is nothing more than a shell. The question then comes into what company is filling that particular data center. I want to make sure that we get that word in advance so that we can then start training up young people to actually go and do that job. So

0: want to listen to the local people on the ground, but I want to make sure that we have all the skill trades, all the university classes, everything that everybody in the community can actually benefit from it. But at the end of the day, the worst thing that we could do is force a data center onto a community that is out to protesting right now and saying they don't want it. Because the president has just said to my district, anybody who's against a data center is a dummy. We're not dummies.
1: Yes, I've heard people say dummy. Other people say a Chinese plant. I totally am opposed to that. People are legitimately concerned and have a right to determine what is in their community. I agree with everything you've just said. Don Slaman, Sean Harris, Steve Moore, thank you all so much. Steve, you stay with us for the next block. We're going to be talking about how President Trump won over working class voters in 2024 by promising more jobs and fixing the economy. Can he hold on to those voters? A look at what the numbers show. That's next.
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1: Welcome back to the show. When President Donald Trump was elected to his second term in 2024, he didn't just win the Electoral College. He won the popular vote and every single swing state. But most surprising was the blue-collar support. Trump won the majority of working-class voters, those Americans who earn less than $100,000 a year. It was the culmination of a real sea change that's taken place over the last 40 years, because, of course, once it was the Democrats who represented the working class, and now it's MAGA. But how do things stand today? What is the state of labor in 2026? And has the president made good

0: on his promises to working-class Americans. Joining us now is John Boyd Jr., a fourth-generation farmer and the president of the National Black Farmers Association. And back with us is economist Steve Moore. Let me start with you, Farmer John. How do you feel the administration is doing? Do you feel that they're making good on the promises that they made to working-class Americans?
1: Well, in rural America, I think the administration is struggling with their messaging and what's actually happened, especially to America's farmers who feel left out of the equation and hurting. You know, many are facing farm foreclosure and bankruptcies are up and farm suicides are up. I do think strongly that it makes a opportunity for Democrats, if they were savvy enough to make a play in the red states and rural America, if they're able to reach the population who are certainly are struggling. And the president continues to make promises that things are going to get better, but the high input costs, such as our diesel fuel, has hurt us dramatically, and the high cost of fertilizer has hurt dramatically. And I can't help but to chime in on the issue about the data centers. One joins my farm here on Highway 58 in Boyerton, Virginia. Mm-hmm. And one of the things that I saw was very problematic, that there wasn't a lot of minority participation in the actual construction of the actual data. It's a huge data center, but not a lot of people of color getting contracts and subcontracts. So a lot of these things have hurt out here in rural America. So this is an area that I think it's up for grabs in the midterm elections coming up.
0: Steve, you know, the president really, I think, in my view, had the right idea with tariffs and with the deportation agenda, both things that were popular with working class Americans and designed to kind of put more money in their pockets at the end of the month. But we look now at the graph of rising costs versus wages. And it just does not look great. People don't feel like they have money. The cost of groceries has been going up, and other things that are really non-negotiable, utilities, insurance, education, gas, because of the war in Iran. How do you rate the president's economic job so far?
2: Well, if you look at median household income, so those are people about, you're right in the middle of the income spectrum. Here's the story, that for the first, through about April of this year, we saw big gains in the first 14 or 15 months. In fact, the median family income was up about $3,000 after inflation. So that's a huge increase. Mm-hmm. What's happened in the last three or four months is that now, just as you said, inflation is starting to rise faster than people's wages. So that $3,000 increase is now down to about a $2,000 increase. It's still up a lot. By the way, there was no increase at all under Biden. When it comes to the labor force situation, by the way, John knows way more about the farm economy than I do, so I agree with a lot of what he just said. But when it comes to the overall U.S. economy and the labor force, because it's Labor Day weekend, we actually have a shortage of workers in this country, not a shortage of jobs. In other words, one of the reasons we're not seeing big job gains is because, and just talk to people in manufacturing industry, you know, the CEO of Ford says they have about 10,000 openings for mechanics and they just can't find them. Wow. So I think one of the problems is we just don't have Americans who are getting the skills necessary for the jobs that are out there.
0: Yeah, John, this is something we've talked about before. You have the same problem in farming, to where young people just don't want to go into farming. What is your answer to that problem?
1: Well, I think we have to invest more, and especially as a farmer and new and beginning farmers, we have to invest an enormous amount of resources to get the next generation interested in farming and agribusiness. We have a shortage of help, where you just can't find farm labor out here in rural America that actually want to do this kind of work. Mm-hmm. The amount of pay that, farmers like myself can offer. So it's really between a rock and a hard place. But I do see a decline in actual farmers. The average age of a farmer is 61 years of age.
0: Wow.
1: So it's an older population. And many of our children are not, running and say, hey, I want to take over the family farm. And it's because they see so many hardships, out here that, farmers struggle, all these things. So we're going to have to, improve our messaging for farming, and the people who are out there support America's farmers locally, you know, buy from them directly, I think would help with that. And we have to get the equipment, such as John Deere and new products, to come to the table and see what they can do to get equipment more affordable for America's farmers, where the average combine costs, the harvester costs $1 million. And we really just don't have the profitability to afford new machinery out here.
0: All right, Steve, in the 30 seconds we have left, I have to ask you, do you think that the president has made any mistakes when it comes to his economic agenda?
2: Look, I'm actually pretty optimistic about the future. I mean, you look at the investment that's going on. We're seeing a lot of manufacturing jobs improved. You know, we've got record high stock market, which is, you know, good for Americans saving and their retirement. So put me in the camp that thinks things are going to really get a lot better in the next 6 months to a year. And we will continue to lead the world economy. Every other country in the world would love to have the U.S. economy.
0: It's true. They would love to have our problems. Stephen Moore and John Boyd Jr., God bless and protect you both. Thank you so much for joining me. Thank you. Thank you. As we near the 25th anniversary of September 11th, a lot has changed in the world, including people's pride in being American. We look at how large the political divide has grown.
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11: With Antenna TV. TV, how it was meant to be.
0: One of the things that's most difficult for me when I think back to 9/11 is how polarized we feel today compared to the unity that engulfed the nation in the wake of that horrific day. We were nearly all united in our fight against terrorism. But today, it feels like if President Trump declared war on terror, the Democrats would side with terror. Of course, we're all part of the problem. We each feel that the side we abhor is destroying the nation, undermining the fabric of our society and the values of our founding. It's not even only between the sides. We're in primary season right now, and both sides are fielding brutal intra-party brawls over the future that each side wants for the country. So what is the solution? Joining me now are three brilliant minds: Nina Turner, former Democratic Ohio State Senator; Julian Epstein, Democratic strategist and former chief counsel to the House Judiciary Committee; and Ryan Gierderski, Republican strategist and founder of the 1776 Project PAC. Thank you all so much for being here. Ryan, I want to start with you. I'm really struggling with this question of unity and polarization because I recognize my own self at fault. I see the other side as being very dangerous, especially in this moment. And yet I feel that until we can find our way back to a place of unity as Americans, we will remain vulnerable to our greatest adversaries. What is the solution to that tension?
15: You know, it's hard because if you think back to 9/11, and I was only, I think, 14 years old, the a big thing that was a component was that we didn't have social media. So there was no incentive to sow, you know, seeds of doubt into anything for financial gain, which is now a big part of everything with social media. No matter if it's Charlie Kirk being murdered or a Democrat running for office that has different beliefs than you, there is an immense financial gain to be made from sowing discontent and getting an audience of even 10,000 people. That could make you a lot of money over the course of a year or two.
0: Nina, do you agree with me that this polarization is actually dangerous to us from a national security standpoint?
16: I mean, pain points, universal pain points can bring people together. And absolutely, 2001, 9/11, 2001 brought people together in a magnificent way. I think we can recapture that, maybe not in this electoral cycle, but as we move forward in remembrance, which everybody in this country was touched by it, especially the people who lost loved ones. I mean, here in Cleveland, one of those planes flew over Cleveland. I was working for the mayor of the city of Cleveland, Mayor Michael R. White at the time. And I got to tell you, people from all backgrounds, all faiths, no faiths, just people came together in a very powerful way, not only to help the people of Greater Cleveland, but to help people in other parts of the country who felt this more profoundly. So when we focus on that, the moment, what binds us together as Americans, what are our higher order thinking? Because anybody can devolve into evil, into meanness, into ridicule. Anybody can do that. It's unfortunately part another side of human nature.
0: Julian, you are representing a new kind of unity of Democrats sort of crossing over to make unity with Republicans in opposition to the far left flank of the Democratic Party. How do you see this question of sort of remembering what unites us as Americans in a moment in which the struggle feels so intense, especially for somebody like you?
17: Yes, I cross over when I think the moral case is compelling. But, you know, I sort of agree with what both Nina and Ryan said. I think it's not just social media. I think it's our university system that's failing us. But I think Bill Clinton said it best in 1993 when he said, there's nothing wrong with America that can't be fixed with what's right with America. Mm-hmm. And I think what that means today is I think leaders on the right have to recognize that we do have problems of race and we do have problems of class, and they sort of need to get proper attention. Leaders on the left have to also recognize that this country, the West in particular, but the United States especially, has been the greatest machine for upward mobility and individual liberty of any civilization ever. It's not to say that we're perfect, we're not. But there is no civilization that has ever done a better job at either of those two things, individual liberty and upward mobility. And I think if sort of both sides could acknowledge both of those things, then we have a basis to move forward.
0: Ryan, you were in New York at the time, you're a New Yorker. How has New York specifically changed since 9/11, and what are you going to be thinking about on the 25th anniversary?
15: You know, I was my second day of high school. My mom worked in the World Trade Center, 97th floor of Tower 1.
0: Oh,
15: she happened
0: God.
15: To be running a little late that day, and that's how she survived. Mm-hmm. But otherwise, everyone basically in her office died, Marsha McLennan. And the thing that I will think about is, you know, one of my distinct memories of 9/11 was not really hitting me until my classmate, whose dad was a firefighter, Aaron Fallon, Kenneth Fallon was her father, firefighter, Kenneth Fallon. And when she got married, knowing that he wasn't there, it like was a train coming to me of emotion. And I'm going to think about people like them, people I knew who didn't make it. And New York has changed because New York is not New York of 2001 in the sense of a lot of people who have come to New York since 2001 don't have any memory of it. They don't have any connection to it.
0: Nina, in the minute that we have left, American pride has just plummeted on both sides, but especially on the left. We have this American pride by party. Let's pull this up. Democrats, only 14% of Democrats now say they're extremely proud to be American. Do you think this is a problem? And if so, how do you fix it?
16: You know, Batya, the great novelist, one of the greatest novelists of the 20th century, James Baldwin, once said, not everything that is faced can be changed, but nothing can be changed until it is faced. And we have to face those feelings that people are having. They're coming from somewhere. We can't dismiss them. I would surmise, especially my travels all over this country, even to this very moment, that a lot of the economic anxiety that people are feeling and the whole push to blame the other is part of why people are not feeling as great about the United States of America. I think we can recapture those feelings again, but those feelings have to be backed up with something, Batya. They got to be backed up with something material so that people are not always in survival mode.
0: Nina Turner, Julian Epstein, and Ryan Gierderski, God bless and protect you all. Thank you so much for being here.
17: Thanks, Batya.
0: Coming up, we'll speak with Rob O'Neill, the man who eliminated the mastermind behind 9/11. Does he think we are safer now than we were then?
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22: A new jobs report blows past expectations of a summer slump. I'm Mike Vaccara, News Nation Washington Bureau Chief. The U.S. economy adding 162,000 jobs in August, a figure almost triple some estimates. Among the sectors seeing the biggest gains, leisure and hospitality with a boost of 62,000. Then government, construction, and a 16,000 job rise in manufacturing all in the last month. Unemployment remained at 4.1%, though wages still lag behind inflation. President Trump taking to Truth Social Friday morning to celebrate the surprise numbers and calling on the Federal Reserve to lower interest rates and thereby making borrowing more affordable for American consumers. Lower the interest rates because the USA is a much stronger credit than it was just a short time ago, he said. A strong country means lower interest rate. It's a better credit. Very simple. The government's monthly report on inflation is set to come out next week, which will be a factor into what the Fed decides to do with interest rates when they meet in mid-September. I'm Mike Vaccara, and this is the News Nation Political Minute.
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3: Welcome back. One of the things that has changed dramatically in the wake of 9/11 is security. After September 11th, the United States Department of Homeland Security was established to tackle threats, and security became much tighter at our points of entry. But 25 years later, how safe are we? The unpopularity of the war in Iran is a case in point. Sometimes it feels like as a nation, we've lost the taste for rooting out the enemy. Who is our enemy now? And how have we lost the will to kill the bad guys? Let's ask former Navy SEAL Rob O'Neill, the man who killed Osama bin Laden. Rob, thank you so much for being here. Thank you so much for your service to our nation. Man, it must have felt incredible to kill Osama bin Laden.
4: Thank you for having me, Batya. It was, the feeling was just such honor to be picked to be a part of the team that was going to go after Osama bin Laden, to be one of five or six options. I mean, you know, we're at a place where the tier one level had been fighting since basically 9/12. Mm-hmm. And to be picked for that 23-man group was just an honor. Even to the point where it didn't really kick in until about 2 minutes out from his house, and the air crew guy reached over and opened the door. And I was just thinking, wow, this is some serious Navy SEAL stuff we're about to do. And then that's when the whole night got interesting. But what an honor to be there, and just to see the complete bravery from every single man on that mission, the pilots, the air crew, the SEALs, everybody there.
3: What does it feel like to be the instrument of justice for your entire nation?
4: I don't know if I'd go that far. I feel that I was, God put me in a position behind a man who was brave, who went up the last set of stairs and pushed what he thought were suicide bombers to the side. And I simply went up the last set of stairs thinking, well, I'm going to blow up now. I'm tired of thinking about it. But to get there, just to see the face of evil that I've seen hundreds of thousands of times on target, to get to engage. I mean, it's a great honor, again, just to be a part of that team. It's almost surreal. When I sit down and think about it, it's like I definitely know the story, but there's no way that happened.
3: That's incredible. I feel, and I wonder if you agree with this, that in a way we've sort of lost our feeling of moral high ground. There's this kind of national feeling that we are no longer the good guys, especially on the left, but you see it seeping into the mainstream, almost like we've lost our appetite for justice, for saying, look, we have to protect ourselves. And sometimes that involves violence against the bad guys. Do you agree?
4: No, I agree, the violence against the bad guys. What the one big takeaway from the bin Laden raid, also the Maduro raid, is we've proven that we have the capabilities to come get you wherever mm-hmm. you are, whenever we decide to. Mm-hmm. We have the people with the will to do that. Unfortunately, it seems to take something tragic to get us to that point. Mm-hmm. I don't want to see that again. One of the major things that we're missing right now is we don't know our history. We're not teaching it to our kids. We've got to educate our kids with stuff that's real. We've got to let people know, adults, you know, people my age, that just because you're not at war with someone doesn't mean they're not at war with you, to be vigilant, to realize that it comes down to the community, take care of your family, your community, know your first mm-hmm. responders, stuff like that. Just, there's a big difference between reality and your phone, but reality can be there. And I just implore people to keep their head out of the sand.
3: I feel almost like we become victims of our own success, our own security. You know, there's this saying that bad times make strong men and good times make weak men. Do you feel that America is still prepared to defend against threats? And what are the big threats today?
4: Well, there are people who are prepared to defend themselves, but this is good. This goes back a long, long way since inception of this country. The Atlantic mm-hmm. and the Pacific right next to us, they've insulated us. Even in World War II, we got hit in Hawaii. That's about mm-hmm. it. Everyone else was level. Right. So, there is a false sense of security, but my favorite saying is it's a large planet, but it's a small world. And we're closer to each other than we realize. I mean, there are, I don't want people to go through life being afraid, but you do need to realize that not everybody has your best intentions in mind. So again, if you master the basics, keep a good foundation, take care of your family, that's where you can be. You can't go through life being afraid of everything, but you do need to be realistic about potential threats. So it could be anything. And I mean, 9/11 proved it. You're worried about one thing and then a random Tuesday, everything changes. So just because, just because it hasn't happened yet, doesn't mean it can't, but also you don't need to live life afraid.
3: A great message, very empowering one. Where do you see, though, the biggest threat? Do you still think that terrorism, Islamic terrorism, is the biggest threat that we face? Do you see other areas of potential threat where we are not secure enough?
4: Well, I mean, we're seeing an invasion of some radical Muslims. We're seeing it all over Europe right now. We're seeing it in London. And it's getting to the point in politics where if you want to be reelected, you have to go with their version of Sharia law. We're seeing it in London. And there's parts of Europe I think are not recoverable. Happening here, we see it in Michigan. We see it in Texas. That's a threat. It's not for me to say what the biggest threat is, but that's definitely one of them.
3: And how do we fight something like that?
4: Again, it's got to be with education. It's got to be with... Yeah, the realization of what's actually going on and what's happening. We got to be able to until we start telling each other the truth, you know, it's anybody's guess.
3: All right. In the minute that we have left, September 11th, the 25th anniversary, where are your thoughts on this auspicious occasion? What are you thinking about on this occasion?
4: I'm just making sure that I never go to bed angry with anyone in my family. And
3: wow.
4: Especially on September 10th of every single year, I hug everyone a little bit tighter. Even if I'm in an argument, I'll call them, let them know that I love them. So that's the most important thing again.
3: Wow, that's so beautiful. I'm sitting next opposite this hero who took out Osama bin Laden. And you're talking about how your lesson is you might lose a person you love. Hug them close.
4: Yeah, I mean, I kind of put myself in someone else's shoes. I'd imagine, when they're on their deathbed, the only thing they wish for is more time with loved ones.
3: Rob O'Neill, former SEAL Team 6 operator, God bless and protect you. Thank you for your service, and thank you for joining me.
4: God bless you as well. Thank you.
3: We regret to inform you that we've let yet another millionaire down. David Harbour, the Stranger Things star, is the latest celeb to blast capitalism. His rant and hypocrisy, that's next. And tune in weekdays at 4 p.m. Eastern to my YouTube show, Prove It. Every day I debate a new guest on the top political story of the day. 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
4: It's the age of millionaires decrying evil billionaires, of the children of the 1% becoming dyed-in-the-wool communists from the comfort of million-dollar homes their mommies and daddies bought them, of course. It's the age of the uber-rich Hollywood celebrity bemoaning the injustices of capitalism. 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
5: Like, you're either alone and you're kind of like a weird bachelor or spinster or whatever, that I think is a throwback from, you know, the olden days, or you like get a family, you get a house, and you like sort of, that's your castle and those are your people, and it's like the rest of the world, or like we protect that what's ours and blah, blah. There's a very sort of capitalist, you know, mindset to this ideology, and I think there's something about the communal living in America that I think we all kind of long for. Not like a commune, but like more like the idea of like you know, friendship and common ground and supporting each other and taking care of each other.
4: Ah, the evils of capitalism, when strangers aren't entitled to your home, your things, or access to your children. Private property is, of course, something the actor obviously values when he's not currying favor with the socialist youth, as friend of the show Justin Martin tweeted. Anyway, here's David with his multi-million dollar bathroom with four taps on the tub. For God's sake, would all the rich people stop trying to curry favor with the youth by pretending to be socialists? It is embarrassing. You sound like complete idiots. Just be nice to people who have less than you. Tip well and keep your stupid opinions to yourselves. Thank you so much for joining us. It's been an honor to have you. May God bless and protect you and the United States of America.
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7: It's partly clear, 74 degrees at 7 o'clock. Good evening, I'm Steve Ruxton. The news is sponsored by North Shore Adult Diapers. An investigation underway at this hour after a deadly plane crash in Miami. WGN traffic on inbound I-57. There is quite an accident. Three lanes blocked right after Sibley. Stop and go traffic from the Tri-State Tollway. Three people are in serious to critical condition after they were shot this morning on the west side of the city. CPD says the shooting happened just after 7 this morning in the 600 block of South Independence Boulevard. The three victims were reportedly outside near the street when two people drove up and started shooting. No one in custody in that shooting. Five people are dead and three critically injured. This after an Amazon cargo plane overran a runway at Miami International Airport this afternoon. The FAA says a plane inbound from San Juan, Puerto Rico, landed at about 2 p.m. local time before leaving the runway and slamming into several vehicles on a